0: is your and his victory.
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2: Looking for a place

0: affects millions.
1: He wants to select bishops and shepherds that are close to the people, that really have a sense of where people are, you know, the smell of the sheep.
0: Meet America's youngest bishop with his own rich life history and campus experience with young Catholics of color. Bishop Robert Boxey III is on the record about Pope Leo's decision to select him for an important new role.
2: When asked, after your camp experience, do you believe Jesus is truly present in the Eucharist? They say yes.
0: And bringing the faith to kids in Catholic formation. We go to a Catholic summer camp to see for ourselves how the gospel is spread, one child at a time. EWTN News In Depth starts now.

0: I don't pray with all of my clients. We do pray for our clients, but we definitely try to meet them where they're at with the reality of the market and then just figuring out how to navigate it.
1: A Catholic couple, both real estate agents, explain the pressures they see on young families trying to break into the housing market. In today's current affordability crisis across the country, it's impossible for many and difficult for most. Welcome to EWTN News in Depth. I'm Colm Flynn, and it's a pleasure to be sitting in for Catherine Haydrom. Well, America's housing crunch is more than just a predicament about where to live and how to pay for it. In a country where the average first-time home buyer is 40 years old, the affordability crisis affects decisions about getting married, having children, and forming a family, all of which is important to maintaining a robust Catholic Church. We have extended coverage on this far-reaching problem of housing affordability, beginning with reporter Mark Irons.
2: We're looking to find a house.
3: We are quickly needing to expand. And at this point, it's challenging.
4: Nicholas and Victoria Brightwell have a growing family. Parents of three, their townhouse in Chesapeake, Virginia, is starting to feel a little cramped. They bought the place 8 years ago, thinking of it as a starter home.
2: Our son was only 1 year old when we moved in. And like, we just thought it would be a landing pad. We'll get a bigger house in a nicer neighborhood, things like that. And it hasn't been possible.
4: High prices and mortgage rates are boxing many hopeful home buyers, including the Brightwells, out of the market.
3: We probably would get approved for a loan. We would probably be able to get a home, but the reality is we would very likely be house broke. We'd be house poor. We have a home, but we'd be struggling in other ways.
4: This summer, the U.S. median home price reached over $440,000, according to the National Association of Realtors. And 30-year mortgage rates close to 6.7%, the highest level in just over a year, according to mortgage buyer Freddie Mac. Rates have eased slightly in recent weeks. The Brightwells are Catholic, and though their home search is full of uncertainty, they are very grateful for their church community, which has provided a spiritual, stabilizing force in their lives.
2: We are very blessed to be a part of the church that we go to.
3: Our local community is really strong.
4: In its teaching, the Catholic Church recognizes the importance of housing. Echoing Pope Francis as he addressed a group at the Vatican last year, Pope Leo said, "Land, housing, and work are sacred rights. It is worthwhile to fight for them." With the backing of U.S. Catholic bishops, the bipartisan 21st Century Road to Housing Act became U.S. law last month. It moved forward without the signature of President Donald Trump, who said he wouldn't sign it unless Congress passed a voter ID law, the Save America Act. Through a number of measures, the law seeks to lower the cost of housing and encourage more and faster home construction, including by cutting back federal housing rules and reforming environmental reviews. It will also limit corporations from buying many single-family homes. It's the broadest attempt in decades to address housing affordability. There's no question times have changed.
0: Let's come up to the house.
4: In 2014, Catholics Andrew and Marielle Thoburn, parents to nine children, built their home here in Strasburg, Virginia. Andrew says they couldn't afford to build it today as the price has doubled. Just one example of the challenge current buyers face in today's market.
0: It's just a combination of all the economic environmental factors, the high interest rates. In this area in particular, home values got pushed higher.
4: They know the buyer's concerns firsthand. The Thoburns are real estate agents covering Virginia's Shenandoah Valley and surrounding communities. This more rural part of the state attracts many prospective home buyers.

0: who hoped to escape the higher cost of living, found just 60 miles east in Northern Virginia, closer to the nation's capital.
1: Living in a neighborhood like this one, just outside Washington, D.C., here in Fairfax, Virginia, might seem unattainable for many prospective home buyers who just want a modest place to live. So they keep looking for something cheaper, much further out.
0: But in recent years, people searching out in the country for lower cost could still have sticker shock.
2: We've had helped a lot of people move here to the area, but we've also had some clients who have gotten here, really like the area, but just did not find it as affordable as they were hoping.
3: It is more affordable than Northern Virginia,
2: right?
3: But that percentage is getting smaller. You know, that gap is getting smaller.
0: For about 3 years, the number of homes sold in the U.S. has stayed around 4 million. Historically, that number hovers around 5 million. And home inventory levels remain below historic levels as well. Since 2022, the U.S. housing market has been in something of a slump as mortgage rates rose from record lows during the COVID-19 pandemic. Andrew says it's a tough market, but buyers across the country could have more options than they think.
4: There is inventory out there. You can get good mortgage products. A lot of people think you have to have a big down payment to buy a house, but it's very common to see zero down payment loans.
0: In their personal life, the Thoburns know the spiritual value of a place to call home.
2: Everything is centered around the home. Where you raise your kids. It's where your faith grows. It's where you pass on the faith.
3: This is the ground from which the family grows. It's where the faith grows from. It's where children learn the faith. It's where they see God's provision and receive His graces to grow.
0: Whether someone is looking for that home in a daunting market or trying to provide for all the other needs of family life, Marielle says it all comes back to trust in the grace of God.
2: I think it's really, like, it just transfers to all facets of life, because I think that if I were to lay in bed at night and think, oh my word, I have 9 children to feed for all these years. I have this to provide for their education, their clothing. Like, if you think of that in the grand scheme of things, it could be very overwhelming. But you don't. You take it day by day, because every single day God shows up and He's going to give you exactly what you need for that day. My grace is sufficient. You know, and so you just have to just trust. You have to walk in that faith.
0: Mark Irons, EWTN News In Depth.
5: Mark Irons there with that report. And to dig further into this housing affordability crisis and its impact, particularly on the Catholic family, we are joined now by Father Stephen Kaith. He is a professor of history at the University of Notre Dame, specializing in 20th century America. Father Kaith's research focuses on Catholic involvement in urban development, public housing, and suburbanization and its effect on Catholic faith. Father, thank you for joining me, and you're welcome to the program.
6: Thanks so much for having me.
5: From the research you have done looking into housing in the 20th century and its economic patterns that you have seen, how would you say and characterize the housing crisis that we see today, let's say compared to housing availability 50 years ago or even 20 years ago?
6: Yes, I think the crisis that we're going through right now is particularly acute. I mean, I focus my research most on the period immediately after World War II, where the housing crisis was caused by the fact that during the Great Depression and during the Second World War, there wasn't a lot of new housing built, and the housing that was built wasn't maintained. And then all of those GIs come home from the war, they want to get married, they want to start a family, and there just wasn't enough housing. And that gets solved in a lot of ways by the GI Bill and other ways of lending money to home buyers and of incentivizing home builders to build more housing. And it's really the suburbanization, the building of mass suburban housing complexes that helps answer that problem. And then in the 70s, when the children of those veterans start to look to buy houses, the baby boom generation, then there's also high demand, but there was also inflation, which was combated by rising interest rates. And so it made some home buying more difficult. But the key point to mention there is that it was still the case that home prices were still relatively low compared to real wages. So the portion of income that a family was spending on housing was still relatively low. Today, we're again having a housing crisis marked by a lack of supply, but especially an affordability crisis. Today, the median home costs more and more of a family's income, to the point where in some major metropolitan regions, even a dual income family, a house is out of reach for them, right? And so I think it is fair to say that even with the kind of ups and downs of housing crises from the 1940s till today, we're in a particularly acute moment, and it's affecting a broader

0: swath of the American population.
1: Yeah, and to give an example of what you're talking about, close to us here in Washington, D.C., in the city of Philadelphia, a single-family home has risen 69% just in the past 8 years. And let's talk about the connection between church and housing, because I know the Catholic Church teaches that there is a link there. In fact, Pope Francis wrote that the family has the right to decent housing, fitting for family life. Pope Leo has said that housing is not an ideology. He said it's truly living the gospel. And I know that you have written extensively on homelessness and public housing, but the current housing crisis, it extends well past low-income families now who are literally trying to get off the streets. This is going into the middle classes. Tell me about that.
0: Yes, that's exactly right. I think most Catholics immediately think of housing as, when they think of it as a moral issue, will think of the people who are chronically homeless or on the street, the lowest income brackets for whom public housing is often a resort. But this housing crisis moves well beyond that. And so it moves into the middle class, as you're saying, even dual income families having a difficult time being able to afford a home that would sustain several children, that's comfortable, that's near the parish that they want to go to, that's near good education, et cetera, et cetera. And so the focus of the moral crisis around housing today is much broader even than those who are in a crisis situation. And I think both Pope Francis and Pope Leo have been pretty clear that these are the types of crises that are only going to be able to be solved by government action. This is not something, typically the church wants things to be done on the lowest level possible, kind of subsidiarity, but there's a recognition that these are effects of national economies, but also of state and local zoning and state and local economies, and governments are going to have to do things to help bring costs down so that housing is available for these middle-class families.
1: You know, it's amazing when you hear the statistic now that the first-time home buyer in America is 40 years old. With that statistic, what does this tell us about people then getting married, about starting a family, about wanting to live that dream, their Catholic life?
0: I think we see the way that housing affects all sorts of stages of our moral and psychological and emotional development. If you finish, let's say you go to college, you finish college, when are you able to rent that first apartment or buy that first home? Or are you still living, even after graduation from college, living with your parents? Are you going to cohabitate with the woman that you're dating? Because we can't afford two apartments in this major city. That's too much. Well, we can't. I'm not going to get married yet, but we'll live together. So now you're cohabitating. You're pushing marriage off. We can't afford to buy a house. Okay, you find the buy a house. Well, are we going to have kids? How many kids are we going to have? Are we going to limit family size? And then are we going to be able to live near either of our parents who might be able to provide daycare for our children? We can provide family support as those parents age and need health care. So there's all sorts of familial connections that housing is involved in that then people have to make these decisions, and they're constrained by the availability and the affordability of housing.
1: And what do you say to those people when they come to you, those young couples, many friends that I have who say, we're holding off to get married until it's affordable. Then when we do get married, the house isn't big enough to have children yet. So we're waiting. And it can be so disheartening for them when they see no end to this, that there is no stage down the tracks when they could afford that house that they want.
0: It's true. I do think that there is some instances in which I encourage a kind of lowering of expectations. I do think that my parents' generation was more prepared for a starter home. And starter homes were more available and in the market, in fairness to young people today. That's one of the problems we have, is not only the availability of housing, but the types of housing available. Is the smaller house, the starter house that you bought when you first got married, available? And then you'll buy a bigger house later down the line. That sometimes that's not available. But if it is, to look for that, to be okay with renting for a bit. I think there's other ways that we need to encourage kind of collaborative solutions, right, of couples living near one another, yes, further from the city or further from the parish that they want, but kind of forming community that way. Again, I think Pope Francis and Pope Leo are right to say that this is going to take government action. This is not something that's going to be able to be solved by individual couples or even small collection of couples. But to press for those types of change, and to hold out hope and build community in the ways that they can.
1: Yeah, well, we definitely hope and pray for that change. Father, thank you so much for joining us here on News in Depth. Well, there is so much more ahead on this edition of the program, so don't go anywhere. Stay right there.
2: Certainly when I entered Harvard Law School, this was

0: not on the radar at all.
1: An unusual path to becoming America's youngest bishop and the first African-American elevated to that role in nearly a decade. We go on the record with Washington's new auxiliary bishop, Robert Boxey III. Keep an eye on your watch because there's been a spirited exchange on social media about those who take up a lot of time when confessing their sins. Some advice ahead for your next reconciliation.
2: I'm Marcel Rageson and I'm at Damascus Summer Camp in Emmitsburg, Maryland. More about their first year here coming up.
1: And a look back at the spiritual lessons of the summer with kids excited about their blossoming faith. EWTN News In Depth is coming right back.
3: Inviting you to join me next time when our guest authors are Father Andrew Hofer, OP, and Father Philip Nolan, OP, their book, Hail Mary, Pondering the Mysteries of Love.
4: I mean, talking to God is different than talking to anyone else. And so it's the most essential thing, but it's also raises us beyond our normal way of thinking and speaking and relating. And so it's doing something more than humans can really do on our own.
3: That's next time on Bookmark.
5: And to the black community here, in such great numbers today, you have waited and prayed a long time for this moment.
1: A new bishop reflects on his past, his present, and looks to the future as he receives the Shepherd's Mitre and begins his new role as Vicar for Cultural Communities and Synodality for the Archdiocese of Washington. At 45 years old, Bishop Robert Boxey III is the youngest prelate in the United States. He is the first African-American Catholic in nearly a decade to receive the mitre. And though he's never been a pastor of a parish, he helped revitalize Catholic student ministry as the Catholic chaplain of Howard University, a prominent, historically black university here in the heart of D.C. His Excellency recently sat down with Catherine Hadro to discuss his appointment and his reflections on the Black Catholic Church. Here is Bishop Robert Boxey on the record.
6: Bishop Robert Boxey III, thank you so much for taking the time to speak with us.
7: Thank you for having me.
6: Just to start us off, can you tell us how you first found out that Pope Leo had appointed you as a U.S. bishop?
7: Yeah, so it was Saturday afternoon, April 25th, about 1 or 2 o'clock in the afternoon, and I was at my desk in my at the rectory at Immaculate Conception, working on my weekend homily for the vigil mass in a couple hours, and can add mass and confessions that Saturday. And I get a call from the nuncio, Cardinal Pierre, and then he asked, what was I doing? And I said, oh, well, I'm just working on my homily, I have mass in a couple hours and just finishing up. And then he asked if I was sitting down. Yes, I'm sitting down, I'm at my desk, you know, working on my homily. And then he said, Pope Leo has appointed you the new auxiliary bishop of Washington. At that point, I stood up and I said, are you sure? I'm too young, I haven't been a pastor. That was the first thing that came to my mind. Are you sure? I'm too young, I haven't been a pastor. And he said, well, you know, the Holy Father has seen your work. You've become highly recommended by the priests in your diocese. But it's like, no, I haven't been a pastor yet. I'm too young. Are you sure about this? The Pope is sure about his position, and he wants to appoint you. You've done great work. This will be a great service to the church. And I'm at the whole time just shaking my head. This can't be. And so then he just asked me point blank, do you accept? And I said, yes, ? And he was like, great. This is going to be a great moment for the church. And then we hung up the phone, and then I hung up. And then literally, I get my pillow, and I just scream in my pillow for the next 5 minutes, trying to think, what did I just accept? What did I just agree to? What's happening?
6: And you've been ordained a bishop just over a month now. I imagine, are you still processing this new reality?
7: Yeah, I am. It's still new, it's still fresh. And, you know, the ordination was incredibly, it was tremendous. It was a real gift to me and my family and my community, a real gift to this local church. It's a new reality that I've never experienced before, but it's one where I know that the Lord has prepared me for this moment. And, you know, there have been a number of graces before the ordination, at the ordination itself, and since then. And the Lord's just been incredibly generous with me.
6: After gaining your chemical engineering degree from Vanderbilt, you then went on to Harvard Law School. And from there, you clerked for a federal judge in Maryland and then worked as a successful lawyer here in Washington, D.C. And it was then that you discerned to become a priest. And that is some high achievements that you decided to step away from and to enter seminary. Can you just reflect on what your spiritual life was like during that season in particular? Harvard Law, successful lawyer.
7: Yeah, great question. Well, if you can believe it, I became more Catholic, if you will, or I was living out more of my faith in law school. To be honest, that was the first time that I had gone on a vocations retreat for the Archdiocese of Boston. Now, the graduate school chaplain at the time, he basically gave me a pamphlet, said, hey, you need to go to this. And we had never talked about vocations, never talked about priesthood. I was like, no, I'm not doing this. I have too much work to do, you know, all these cases to read. But I went, and that was the beginning, at least at that point in my life, of trying to figure out, okay, I think the Lord has some plans for me. I eventually went on another vocation retreat for the Archdiocese of Washington to see if the first one was a fluke or if that was just, you know, just a happenstance. And basically, the short answer is the Lord called, and he placed this desire that kept growing and growing and growing that I couldn't simply ignore or couldn't simply disregard.
6: Prior to this appointment, you served as Catholic chaplain for 6 years at Howard University. Can you tell us more about that experience and how that experience shaped your priesthood?
7: Yeah, I'll just start out by saying this. For the 6 years that I spent at Howard, I had the best job as a priest in the United States, hands down. And I would put that to any other priest in the United States. And the reason I say that is, Howard is an incredible community. It's one of the premier historically black colleges and universities in the United States. It's incredibly diverse. Students from all over the world come, and it's a really special, unique community that is unlike any other community that I've ever been in, and really unlike any other community, I think, in this country and in the world. But over the years, we've been able to build a really vibrant, active, growing Catholic community. And I'll just put into perspective as well. We have about 110, 111 HBCUs in the United States. Okay. About 10, 11 of those universities have a Catholic ministry. Hmm. So about 10%, which is not a great number. Mm-mm. And of those 10, about five or six have a priest on campus.
6: Wow.
7: So what we're doing is one of five in the entire United States and really in the entire world. So it makes this community of young adult black Catholics really unique and really special. And it's an area where it's ripe for even more evangelization and bringing more folks into the church.
6: There's such a need there.
7: Absolutely, absolutely.
6: Your appointment marks the first time in nearly a decade that an African American has been appointed a U.S. bishop. And you reflected on that very movingly at your Episcopal ordination mass. You said in part, you have waited and prayed a long time for this moment, and I humbly accept this role on your behalf, standing on the shoulders of our ancestors and giants in the faith. Can you reflect on the significance of your appointment to the U.S. Black Catholic community right now?
7: Mm-hmm. It's huge, and it's much bigger than me. You know, there has been a fraught history within the Catholic Church when it comes to black people. We'll just be honest. Mm-hmm. There was a significant period in the church where African Americans were relegated as second-class citizens in the church and in the house of God, having to sit in the back of the church or in the choir rafters, receiving sacraments last, being denied even entry into the church. You know, black men being treated horribly in seminaries and being refused to study for the priesthood and religious life, and also for black women being refused or being treated poorly in convents. And so there's been a fraught history within the black community and the church. Now, the church has done an incredible amount of good, you know, as well in the black community, especially when it comes to education and schooling. But there is still some healing that has to take place. And I think with my appointment, so many people feel hope. And God willing, I'll be doing this for the next 30 plus years, mm-hmm. you know, and so mm-hmm. to hopefully really make a mark and an impact mm-hmm. In the church.
6: Shortly after your appointment, Your Excellency, there were some social media posts and even some articles labeling you, quote, DEI warrior bishop. I wanted to give you the chance to respond to that label, that characterization, and why do you think it was that was some people's initial reaction to your appointment?
7: I think it speaks to the polarization and the division in this moment that we're in right now in this country, unfortunately. And everyone is trying to put people in camps and in silos and to pit people against each other. And that's not what I'm about. That's not what the church is about. And, you know, whoever posted this, they don't really know me. Mm-hmm. And, you know, the thing that I would say about that is, unfortunately, the term DEI, mm-hmm. referring to diversity, equity, and inclusion, has been hijacked. It's been turned to something negative and to cast aspersions and to label people in a negative way. And when we think about it, diversity, equity, and inclusion, these are things that have actually been a part of the church and a part of the Christian faith from the very beginning. You know, God is actually the author of diversity. It was intentional in his plan that we all bring something beautiful and different to the table. Each of us is made in the image and likeness of God. We're all equal before the Lord. And inclusion, I mean, you know, the church is universal. The church is to be the home for everyone. Christ came to gather all the nations. And if you think about it, this is exactly what heaven will look like, right? And we pray in the Our Father prayer on earth as it is in heaven. And so, you know, if heaven will be like this, then we have a duty, an obligation, a responsibility to work for that heaven right now.
6: And for us to be looking at everything through a political lens.
7: Exactly, exactly.
6: Finally, I know that as auxiliary bishop, you'll largely be assisting the Archbishop,
7: correct,
6: Cardinal Robert McElroy, here in D.C., but you do have this special insight, having worked in D.C., served as a priest in D.C. So what do you see here as your mission during this appointment?
7: I want to just to connect with more people. Mm-hmm. I will be assisting our Archbishop Cardinal McElroy, but as an auxiliary, that gives me more flexibility to be out with the people. And that's actually part of my role as Vicar for Cultural Communities and Synodality. So part of my role is to be out and connect and to listen to various communities and constituencies in the Archdiocese and beyond. And in particular for those here in the D.C. area, you know, who are, you know, working, you know, on the Hill or in law firms or, you know, lobbying groups, I've been there. And I've had that experience as well. I look forward to just connecting with so many people here, you know, not only in the Washington, D.C. area, but also all around the country, because there are a number of folks who are seeking and who are searching. And I was there too, seeking and searching. Where is the Lord in this? How is he calling me to glorify him with my life, with the gifts that he has given to me?
6: Such a message of hope. Bishop Robert Boxey, thank you so much for your time.
7: Thank you. Thank you, Catherine.
1: And there is much more to Catherine's conversation with Bishop Boxey. He shares more about his vocation story, reflects on Pope Leo, and discusses what young African-American Catholics

0: Catholics bring to the church. You can find the full interview on YouTube. Just search for EWTN News. Headlines are next here in the Week in Review.
1: Veneration is respect accorded to saints or angels because of their holiness and union in heaven with God. It can be given directly to saints or indirectly through their relics or images. Veneration should not be confused with worship, which is given to God alone.

0: Stalemate. That seems to be where the U.S. and Iran are as we hit a crucial milestone this week in the Iran war. That headline tops the week in review. In a high-profile event 60 days ago this week in Paris, President Trump signed the U.S.-Iran Memorandum of Understanding, a preliminary ceasefire and 14-point peace framework intended to give both sides 60 days to resolve broader sanctions and economic provisions.
1: Bravo!
0: But since putting his signature on the preliminary agreement, surrounded by European allies at the Versailles Palace, the negotiations have stalled. The accord called for an immediate halt to military operations, a reopening of the Strait of Hormuz, and constraints on Iran's military program as broader negotiations continued. But it only took days for the US bombing and Iranian drone attacks on America's regional allies to resume amid distrust and disagreements in the negotiations. Both sides are now playing hardball.
2: Let me be clear. Until the United States fulfills its commitments under the agreement, including lifting the blockade, releasing frozen assets, lifting oil sanctions, ending threats and military operations on all fronts, and implementing the other conditions which it committed, the Strait of Hormuz will not reopen.
0: Well, with stalled negotiations between the U.S. and Iran, Iran has been holding separate talks with neighboring Oman, a normal ally of the United States, about a plan to manage ships transiting the strait. But this week, President Trump threatened bombing attacks against Oman if it gets in the way of a peace deal with Iran. The Trump administration now says it will announce crippling economic sanctions against Iran on Monday, adding to sanctions that are already in place. Well, in the midst of war, President Trump found a chunk of time this week to give reporters a tour of the major renovations he is overseeing at the White House.
3: This is the highest quality stone you can get, and especially for something like this, it's rated a million year plus. That means it has a million year life. Can you imagine that?
0: From replacing the asphalt driveway at the White House with white granite to enhanced flagpole that he has installed, to a new helipad being constructed on the South Lawn, the president proudly showed off the renovations. And at one point, he signed the back of one of the granite stones. Its front is shaped like an eagle and will be laid into the helipad's presidential seal. He says the helipad will have multiple purposes.
3: This will be much better for state arrival. And in fact, instead of being on grass now, they'll be using that almost like a table. They can have events on it. They can have people go there for cocktails and then walk to the ballroom after that's finished.
0: And the ballroom construction continues almost around the clock, 7 days a week, 20 hours a day. That's despite a district court injunction ruling the above-ground ballroom construction cannot continue without authorization from Congress, which controls funding on federal property, including the White House. But the administration asked the U.S. Supreme Court to overrule that decision, citing infringement of presidential power. The National Trust for Historic Preservation, the plaintiff in the case, says President Trump is trying to outrun judicial review by rushing construction while the case winds its way through the court system. And a sobering new financial milestone for the United States. The financial debt has reached a new record, $40 trillion. This debt reflects decades of tax cuts and rising spending under both parties. Economists explain the federal government owes more and more because it is not bringing in enough tax revenue to pay for the enormous costs of the war in Iran and other defense needs, social programs like Social Security and Medicare, and the exploding cost of paying interest on that massive debt itself, which grows by the hour.

0: And for the everyday consumer, that unhealthy imbalance means higher mortgage and car loan rates. And for businesses, it means a tougher time borrowing, investing and growing a company. There was a mixed reaction in Washington to that $40 trillion record debt.
1: The $40 trillion is a big number. It is smaller when we look at the publicly traded amount because our Social Security funds and other government entities hold a substantial amount. And what we're going to do, we're going to have to grow our way out of this.
2: My children are going to be paying decades from now for tax cuts that they gave to billionaires last year. That is what has happened. You know, they are giving billionaires tax cuts. They are spending our taxpayer money on vanity projects at the White House, and they are expecting future generations of working people to pick up the bill.
0: Advocates for a balanced budget call ever-growing deficits unsustainable. The Bipartisan Policy Center says additional economic events like AI disruption, a recession, or a global war could take the debt situation from a huge challenge into a full-blown crisis. And an update now on our lead segment last week on EWTN News In Depth about the clash over vaccines for Catholic school students between the Florida Attorney General and the Florida Conference of Catholic Bishops. Florida Attorney General James Utmeyer has reacted to the Florida Catholic Conference and its defense of the Catholic school's vaccine policies. This is the latest in an unprecedented back and forth between the Sunshine State's Attorney General and the bishops. In late July, Utmeyer wrote a letter to the Florida Catholic Conference asking for an explanation of its vaccine policy, which does not allow for religious or conscience exemptions. Utmeyer alleged the policy is out of line with state law, which does allow exemptions, and wrote that failure to comply could jeopardize millions of dollars in voucher funding for Catholic schools. The Florida Catholic Conference responded that its vaccine policy is to protect the health of all students, staff and faculty at its schools. In response on X, Utmeyer wrote, "The church should nevertheless recognize the confusing nature of this religious mission in light of some U.S. dioceses not following it. Further, the Catechism strongly emphasizes the right of parents to manage the health care of their children and the fundamental right of conscience. It's healthy and essential for the church to have these conversations." Later this week, in an opinion piece for the Miami Herald, Archbishop Thomas Wentzke, president of the Florida Conference of Catholic Bishops, reiterated the conference's policy, writing, "We reaffirm the moral responsibility to vaccinate to avoid serious health risks for children and for the general population. Our Catholic schools are following the law, and while we would welcome the opportunity to dialogue with the Attorney General, we are prepared to protect our students, defend our rights, and preserve religious freedom." Meta is back in court this week facing its biggest trial yet on the harm social media poses to children. If it loses this landmark case, the parent company of Facebook and Instagram could completely have to change how its social media platforms operate. Advocates and parents stood outside the federal courthouse in Southern California on Tuesday, holding a large banner listing the names of hundreds of children who died from social media-related harms, like cyberbullying. Attorneys general from four states allege Meta has contributed to the youth mental health crisis by knowingly and deliberately designing addicting features that hook young users and harvesting their data without parental consent. They call this trial social media's big tobacco moment.
3: Just like a generation ago with big tobacco, Meta, like other social media platforms, has engaged in behavior to maximize its profits while harming the public health. With this trial, we're sending an important message. Powerful technology companies must follow the law. And if they don't, we will hold them to account.
0: The trial will last at least 6 weeks and could cost Meta up to $1.5 trillion in damages, as well as require it to change its apps. CEO Mark Zuckerberg is expected to be called to testify. And this is the latest in an avalanche of lawsuits against Meta and other social media companies over the safety of young users. Now, the tech giant has defended its safety record and says it has a strong case against the attorneys general. Well, the baby at the center of a major custody battle underwent his first major heart surgery this week. His surrogate mother, McKenna West, allegedly refused to abort him after he was diagnosed with a congenital heart condition. Now his biological parents are suing West for $100,000. Doctors performed a complex open-heart surgery on Monday in Texas. The newborn was just 6 days old. West says the biological parents pressured her to get an abortion, and so she traveled to the Lone Star State to give birth to ensure the baby received medical care for his heart condition. The baby is now in the biological parents' custody, and they will not share any more updates on his health. And they're suing West for violating her surrogacy contract. West is fighting in court to gain custody of the baby, whom she's named Gabriel. The court hearing is next week. The mosaics created by disgraced Jesuit Father Marco Rupnik will be covered up on the facade of the Lourdes Basilica in France. The decision comes ahead of Pope Leo XIV's visit and after years of discussion on what to do with the artwork. Bishop Jean-Marc Micas, who oversees the Shrine of Our Lady of Lourdes, shared on Thursday that all mosaics on the basilica's facade will be covered out of respect for the abuse victims. Rupnik has been accused of spiritual, psychological and sexual abuse of dozens of women religious, including some within the context of the creation of his mosaics. He was removed from the Jesuit order in 2023 and currently faces trial at the Vatican. The mosaics will be covered ahead of the Pope's visit to the shrine, but will remain hidden long after the Holy Father returns to Rome. Pope Leo's four-day apostolic journey to France in late September will include Lourdes, as well as Paris and the northeast city of Metz. And EWTN News will bring you all the coverage of this trip. And that's the week in review. Next, an important question and debate right now on social media. How long is too long in the confessional? And some words of wisdom about the sacrament of reconciliation when we come back.

0: Now, there's no question about the importance of confession in Catholic life, and the Church tells the faithful to confess their sins at least once a year. But how long should the sacrament of reconciliation take? Well, that question recently erupted into a heated debate online. On August the 12th, a user on the social media platform X had a request for her fellow Catholic. She wrote, "Please stop taking over 30 minutes in the confessional booth. This isn't a place for you to rant about your life. This is a confessional booth." She encouraged faithful to prepare and mediate on their sins beforehand, and if needed, quote, book a spiritual consultation with a priest. Well, that post garnered more than 200,000 views and hundreds of comments from priests, religious and lay people, some in support, others in disagreement. Well, the heated online rhetoric aside, how long should a confession take and how should we prepare for the sacrament of reconciliation? To help answer that question, we are joined by a familiar face to the show to help explain this Catholic life question. Father Aquinas Gilbo is a Dominican friar and serves as a chaplain and vice president of ministry and mission at the Catholic University of America right here in Washington, D.C. Father, it's great to see you and thanks for coming in.
1: Thank you. Good to see you, Colin.
0: I thought we could do a live confession here and we could time it on the screen, but jokes
1: aside... We'll keep it to 30 seconds.
0: Yeah, well, let's see. Jokes aside, when you go in for a confession, often there can be a queue of people behind you, maybe Mass is starting shortly. Time is of the essence. How long should you take?
1: A confession should take as long as it needs to, right? Especially in that context where somebody in the confessional maybe coming on a Saturday afternoon or before weekday Mass, it's a regular confession, maybe it's something they do once a month. I would say that kind of confession shouldn't take more than a minute or two, right?
0: Really, a minute or two?
1: Well, if you prepare yourself correctly, right? If you, you know, stir in your heart real contrition for sin, you've made an examination of conscience. So what the Church asks us to do in preparing for a confession for the celebration of the sacrament is to have a simple list. And we name our sins, as the Church says, by species and number, which is a fancy way of saying just what kinds of sins are they and how many times, you know, for

0: each one. So it's, I've yelled at my kids 3 times, I've honked the horn in traffic 5 times, or things like that, right? It's I cheated on a test, 3 times. Those kinds of things. So it's basically kind of the generic type of sin, and then number. That's really all that's required for a good celebration of the sacrament. If the priest needs more context, he'll ask.
1: Yeah,
0: But if he doesn't, you just continue with the confession.
1: Some people on social media were pointing this out. They said it's not the person going in to confess that takes up the time. It's often the priest who's asking for more details or giving more advice, and that's what's taking up the time.
0: Sure.
1: How do you strike that balance?
0: So I would say, in terms of having just a concise confession, then the priest can offer a quick word of counsel and encouragement. But again, that should be somewhat brief, fitting for the time, because yes, there are a line of people outside.
1: Now, be honest, does the priest ever judge the person coming in when they're taking too much time? Someone like me who's like, look, this is just the last 24 hours.
0: Right.
1: This is all the sins I've done here. How long have you got?
0: No, I can tell you, on a college campus, we get a lot of that, right? If somebody's not been to confession for a long time, or there's been some kind of traumatic event where, they want to really bear their soul and work through something, a good confessor within a minute or two can tell, this is going to require a long conversation. And so in a way that meets the immediate needs of the penitent, opening the door to saying, this is going to require, a lot more conversation, maybe more
1: we'll do this
0: time
1: in
0: than
1: spiritual
0: we need right
1: consultation
0: now.
1: Another time or something like that.
0: Let's finish the celebration of the sacrament, and I invite you to come and reach out to me outside of the confession. We can sit down for as long as you need, and we'll discuss the problem then.
1: Because you do see it, and I often see it too, before Mass, you see that queue.
0: Right.
1: And I've been in the queue, and you're looking at your watch and saying, Mass, I'm going to miss the
0: too.
1: Beginning of Mass.
0: Yeah.
1: And then you're next in line to go in, and then the priest has to rush out to prepare to celebrate Mass.
0: Yeah.
1: So you can see then how people are then frustrated in the queue. So would the advice be maybe to come earlier and to maybe go at a time that's not before Mass, so that you do have that buffer window?
0: This is really part of the job of the priest, of the pastor, right? To really assess the needs of his parish, right? I mean, what are the needs for confession? When should I hear confessions? When should I begin? At Catholic University, we've been there 4 years now, and I can tell you every year we've had a different schedule for confessions, because we're constantly adjusting to the needs of the students. What we do now, on Sundays especially, is that we'll have 2 priests in the box 45 minutes before Mass, and they will continue to hear, through
1: standard and the express lane.
0: Exactly.
1: Like, if you just want to come in for a minute, here's your guy.
0: The students figure out who actually moves them along faster than the other. But then we'll actually have those 2 priests hearing confession through at least the homily, just to try to get as many, as possible. Or if I'm the only one here in confessions and I have to leave to start Mass, if there are penitents still there, I will offer, to come back after Mass. It's, again, I think it's really up to the priest, the pastor, the confessor, to make himself as available as possible, within reason, to the needs of his people.
1: It's amazing when you said at the beginning that typically a minute or two is all it should take.
0: Right.
1: And it strikes me, even, for people who are coming back to confession who haven't been in a long time, they're trying to figure out, well, is this a sin? Is this a sin worth mentioning in here?
0: Right.
1: And even for Catholics who go often trying to work through, look, I confessed this before, but I've fallen again, I've messed up again, I need more strength and guidance. So I know many people might be thinking, it's impossible to get it done in a minute or two.
0: So in those cases, maybe 3 or 4, but I think it's, again, going to be up to the confessor to recognize in both those situations. I mean, so here's someone who's trapped in a particular sin.
1: Yes.
0: They're going to really need some encouragement and counsel. Here's someone who's not been to confession in a long time, and there's some catching up to do. But I think in both situations, a good confessor can move the penitent through the confession, celebrate it worthily and well, but then again leave the door wide open for further spiritual counsel outside of the confession.
1: You see me in the line saying, guys, you might want to go ahead of me. No, go ahead of me. I'll go at the end.
0: Right.
1: We know the Church, it encourages an examination of conscience beforehand.
0: Right.
1: What does it mean to prepare yourself properly, so that when you go in, you are ready for the confession and you can make it as quick as possible, but as efficient as possible?
0: Sure. I think it's sitting before the Lord in prayer, thinking back to the last time you went to confession. So what's happened since then, right? And what are the grave sins that you may have fallen into? And then just to maybe grow in some self-awareness. What were the circumstances around that? How did I fall, into these sins? Am I really sorry for it? Am I resolving to not fall into this sin again. I think all of those things go into making a good confession. It's not just a question of remembering the sins and how many times, but taking a look at our lives, especially that space of time since our last confession. How am I growing in the spiritual life? Maybe how am I regressing a bit? And how can I make this confession not only a new starting point in moving forward, but really opening my heart to the healing and forgiving graces of the Lord?
1: And Father, very quickly, your work at the university, are you seeing mm-hmm. more young people coming back for confession?
0: As I said earlier, we have to have two priests in the
1: confessional
0: masses. Because
1: more people coming.
0: We do. It's one of the first things that when we arrived on campus a few years ago, just made it clear, when will we be in the confessional? Consistent times, consistent days, it's all predictable. And so the students know when we're in there, and they come during holy hours, before masses, during masses, or they'll even just stop in the office, make an appointment. We hear confessions all the time. So the young are really discovering these kind of Gen Zs and Gen Alphas. They have a real sense of their need for mercy and forgiveness and a real eagerness to grow in truth and virtue.
1: Father, we have solved an online debate on X. Isn't it great?
0: I can't believe yet another debate on X.
1: About confession. It's wonderful. It's great that people are talking about
0: exactly.
1: it. Father, thank you so much
0: thank
1: for coming
0: you.
1: In.
0: All right.
2: We work very hard to create an environment where Jesus can come and speak into these young people's lives.
3: Next, we go to a Catholic summer camp for some important reflections on faith formation for young Catholics. What the kids learned, and we can learn too.

0: Well, it's back to school time for students across the country with fond memories of a summer well spent. And for some, those memories include Catholic summer camp, where getting outdoors and back to nature means they are that much closer to God. Roselle Reyes profiles two camps and talked to camp directors and campers to find out why these experiences are so impactful for this Faith Journey in-depth report.
1: God made this, and it's amazing, you know? Like, you just look at the mountains and the trees, and you hear the wind, and it's just like, wow.
2: These are high school boys talking about feeling closer to God during their time at Camp Wojtyła, a Catholic summer camp for middle school and high school students located in the heart of the Colorado Rockies. Camp Wojtyła was launched by FOCUS, the Fellowship of Catholic University Students, in 2007 under the direction of couple Annie and Scott Powell. Both were FOCUS missionaries who had a great love for the outdoors and a passion for ministry. They named Camp Wojtyła after Karol Wojtyła, Pope St. John Paul II, who loved to minister to young people in the outdoors.
3: And he said, if I can get particularly young people out from the shadow of these lies, into a place of beauty, into the mountains, into the wilderness, into a place of silence, then we can allow Jesus to speak into these young people's hearts and remind them of who they are. And we were like, that's exactly what we want to do.
2: Camp Wojtyła seeks to integrate the Catholic faith with adventure. Daily Mass, the sacraments, and prayer are woven into every moment at camp, whether it is on the trails or around the campfire.
3: So everything we do has a spiritual component. And when you're climbing that mountain or when you're scaling that rock face, what are the ways in which that relates to the spiritual life? How does climbing a rock face, being tied to a rope, how does that help us to understand what it means to trust God?
2: These middle school girls tell us what they have learned during their time at camp.
4: The waterfall was so big and like grand, and it was so cool to see like something that big. But then also to realize that like God's even bigger than that, and he made it like out of nothing.
5: I've experienced God's love through like all the nature and the hikes we've gone on, and like the prayers and adoration and mass. And it's just so beautiful over here that I can feel God's love all around us, and like how he created nature and then how he created us.
2: It has been more than 20 years since Annie and Scott Powell came up with the idea of Camp Wojtyła, and they feel grateful to see the fruits of this ministry.
6: I think God makes it abundantly clear.

0: every year how much it's not us and how much it's us creating this environment for him to be heard, for him to be seen, and for him to work into the hearts of young people. And so we get to have that front row seat, really, of like watching how God works in the lives of young people and how much he loves his children and how much he wants them desperately. And he's going to do anything and everything to win their hearts and bring them close.
1: Hundreds of miles away on the East Coast is another Catholic wilderness camp called Damascus.
2: I feel like I found out that Jesus loves me more than I can imagine.
1: Damascus Summer Camp started in 2001 when a group of parents and parishioners in Columbus, Ohio, realized their kids needed an experience of the Catholic faith that was adventurous and joy-filled. That summer, they put together a week-long event for about 60 middle schoolers and named it Catholic Youth Summer Camp. Over the next two decades, the camp continued to grow. Now it welcomes more than 4,500 campers each summer, with full-time missionaries that serve the region year-round through retreats and outreach. What was once a traveling summer camp became a missionary movement with a new name, Damascus, named after the city where St. Paul encountered the living God and began his life as a missionary.
3: Damascus exists to awaken, empower, and equip a generation of youth through life-changing encounter with Jesus. So we just really believe that Jesus changes everything, and we exist to try to introduce as many people as we can to Jesus through like high-quality programs.
1: Branching out of a home base in Centerburg, Ohio, they launched a summer camp in Brighton, Michigan in 2023 and launched another summer camp in Emmitsburg, Maryland this year.
4: Here at Damascus Summer Camp, they want kids to step away from the distractions of daily life and experience high adventure activities that lead to high adventure faith. Like right now, it's lake time.
3: Like, we actually want to challenge that status quo in their life, which is part of why we do kind of more of the crazy stuff, right? Like, you're afraid, like, that's okay. Like, you don't have to be afraid, and then lead them in prayer and show them that grace is something that's like real life.
1: He asked two campers what they loved most about camp, and their answers were the same: adoration.
5: It was like a different experience because the priesthood brought Jesus right to you.
2: Honestly, Eucharistic adoration last night was really nice. I loved the Eucharist procession, but I loved when we came back and we kneeled. The body of Christ was brought up to us, and we were just able to enjoy that peace with the Lord.
1: Luke Welsh was a Damascus camper back then and is now the camp director at the Emmitsburg location. He tells us how the camp made a huge impact on his faith formation and that he hopes to bring the same life-changing experience to the younger generation.
4: What do you hope the kids take away, if there's one thing they can take away from this camp experience?
3: Yeah, I think that God is real, like really real, and he loves them. I think that's it. That, you know, God's not an idea. God's not something distant. God's a person who actually wants a real relationship with them and wants to love them.
1: Rosal Rages, EWTN News in Depth.
6: Many thanks, Roselle, for that report. And it looks like they were having a lot of fun there at that camp. And that just about does it for this edition of EWTN News in Depth. I'm Colm Flynn, and be sure to join us again same time next week here for more news and reports important to your Catholic life. We hope to see you then, and thanks for watching.

Welcome once again to our program, The Domestic Church. I'm Dr. Joseph Atkinson, your host for this series, and I want to thank you again for joining us for Episode 7 as we look together to discover the biblical

No family, however, equals no covenant. That's how important it is. This helped us to explain why the generational list, those long lists of names in the scriptures, are so important, so critically important to the scriptures, including the New Testament itself. We also saw how the very concept of the human person and of the family were so different in the scriptures. Our modern world has wedded itself to an atomistic view of the person. We exist only as individuals, and we've lost the corporate or community dimension of who we are. But the Bible never allows this to happen for the human person. That person always possesses two dimensions, a deeply personal dimension and a strong communitarian or corporate identity. The individual only exists because he's part of a family, and this family extends into the past as well as the future. We examined the structure of the covenant with Abraham, and we saw how at each stage the family plays a critical role. The blessing was to come through the family of Abraham. All families of the earth will be blessed in him. The covenant would pass through the children of his own body. And the sign of the covenant, circumcision, brought the children into the covenant when they were still infants. And circumcision was the father cutting the faith into the very body of his son on the very organ that produced the family line. Family and covenant are inextricably mixed together. Now, in our new episode, we will be looking at the role of fatherhood in terms both of the scriptures and of modern society. It is an understatement to say that our culture is living through a crisis of fatherhood. I would dare say that, indeed, that fatherhood is perhaps the critical issue that we are facing. In the West, fatherhood has been under attack for well over 40 years now, and strong societal forces have sought to neutralize the role of the male, and especially that of the father, in favor of some androgynous model. This emerges from a feminist vision of reality where gender has no essential meaning. It's merely accidental, like our hair color. But the sociological data that has been collected by all sorts of people have proved otherwise. As men have abandoned their marriages and families, or, and this is stunning really in some ways, especially when we understand the nature of woman, that love that is in the woman, this most recent trend where women are leaving their families and their husbands, the single-parent family has emerged as a dominant cultural reality. What gave impetus to this single-parent family was the belief that there was no such thing as a gender-based parenting skill. In other words, there really wasn't such a thing as a father or a mother. They were essentially the same and could be interchanged. Or for that matter, one could be dropped altogether since they were interchangeable. Thus, according to this vision of reality, the one-parent family should have been as good as the two-parent family. Again, remember, we go back to our very first time and we were talking about the inevitable logic of each worldview. The hard facts that have been gathered over the last 40-year period by secular as well as religious sociologists have conclusively painted the very opposite picture. The effects have been devastating on virtually every level. The truth is that the child needs both parents. Over the next two episodes, we will be looking at just that, the fact that both men and women are critical and indispensable to the family and to covenant life. Each plays their own role. In this episode, episode 7, we will be looking specifically at the biblical evidence for the essential role of father. And we will discover that the father was a key ingredient in the passing on of the faith in the ancient Israel world, and that the man's role was defined largely by what we could call the father-led rituals. And now we're going to go into each of those rituals, and we'll see how important they are. Our own society has only recently begun to wake up to the fact that fatherhood is essential for healthy families. The rejection of fatherhood has only resulted in the damaging of children who have the innate need for the strength and protection of the father. While it is through the mother that the child receives his being, it is through the father that the child receives his identity. The mother gives the sense of being, the father gives the identity. The absence of fathers in the lives of children in the modern world has produced a psychological wound which affects many lives today, and the suffering is profound. It has been given name

0: names such as Father Hunger. And this is an excellent name, for it describes people who have been deprived of their right to the presence of a protecting father, and they still hunger after this foundational need. One of the most important books on this subject of fatherhood is entitled Calling God Father by John Miller. It's published by Paulus Press. In this book, Miller takes on the political correct movement and their attempts to neutralize language about God and remove the biblical title of father from our vocabulary about God. He shows that the biblical revelation stands in complete contrast to the pagan religions of the day. The pagan religions of ancient Israel's time presented father gods who were weak and cowardly. There were mammoth struggles and battles between the father gods and their sons, the lesser gods, for dominance and control of the world. Often, the mothers and wives of these gods would help to defeat their own husbands. But with the revelation to the Hebrews, the revelation of monotheism, God revealed himself as a father who is all-powerful and who uses that power and authority to protect and redeem his people. This is the essence of what patriarchy means. It is the rule to protect and to help people come into fullness of being. Here, the presentation in the scriptures is of a caring and loving God, Father, who uses his abilities to bring security into the lives of his children, Israel. He is also the Father of the Covenant. For the first time in human history, man could know complete security because of the father nature of Yahweh, who committed himself by covenant to his people. This is astonishing, for no other gods of the pagan world did such a thing. They did not make a covenant with their people. This, for the Hebrew religion, was the meaning of patriarchy, the rule of the father. Here, there was no concept of domination or perversion of power. That was in the realm of the pagans. But the Hebrew God, who acted as father to Israel, presented a new paradigm of what fatherhood truly was. We'll look now at these different, that's as background, to show that you had these ancient gods, and the pagan gods, who acted in this very irresponsible way. And now we're going to see how God, the God Yahweh, acted as a father with Israel. And in particular, we're going to see now how he instituted these three feasts, these three rituals, which were to be the responsibility of the father to make sure that he was involved in the family. And this is really part of Miller's thesis, is that a father needs to have ways and means and social encouragement to really take his role. The mother is already part of the child for 9 months. The father isn't. And so there's a societal need to encourage the father, and these rituals become a way. The first one we'll look at is the redemption of the firstborn. This ritual dealt only with the firstborn son. And scripture says, the Lord said to Moses, consecrate to me every firstborn, in Exodus 13. The meaning of this ritual was directly related to the redemption that Yahweh had wrought in Israel. In Exodus 13, 14, this rite is explained. When Pharaoh stubbornly refused to let us go, the Lord killed every firstborn in the land of Egypt, every firstborn of man and of beast. That is why I sacrifice to the Lord everything of the male sex that opens the womb, and why I redeem every firstborn of my sons. It is also clearly tied to the teaching transmission of the faith. The explanation for this ritual is to be given, quote, when your son asks you, what does that mean? Today, this ritual takes the following form. As the father approaches the rabbi with his child, he is asked whether he wishes to redeem his child or to leave him at the altar. Now, of course, the ritual always will take place and the father will redeem. But psychologically, what the father is being confronted with is, are you willing to take the responsibility for this child? And his reply expresses his desire to redeem and keep his son. He then hands over the redemption money as a substitute to the rabbi, and then recites two benedictions. The rabbi then solemnly pronounces three times, your son is redeemed, your son is redeemed, your son is redeemed. This family ritual would seem to have two effects. One, the bonding between father and son would be strengthened incredibly. The child would now know how precious he was in the sight of his father. And also, the father would consciously have to choose to be involved with his child, to be responsible for him. But also, this ritual images forth the relationship between Yahweh and his son, Israel. As Miller noted, quote, "To redeem and care for children in this manner was spiritually motivated, since this was what Yahweh had done himself in redeeming his children from Israel. This is only what human fathers can be expected to do with their own children as well." If we stop there for a moment, we just have to think that what's happening is that as we understand Yahweh as Father, now this same type of fatherhood should be human fatherhood, the type of fatherhood we should experience in our families, which is caring and protective. A religious consciousness was developed and now and experienced and lived out throughout the family. It was the medium, the family, was the medium of the message. The second father-led ritual, was circumcision. Circumcision was the sign of the covenant given by Yahweh to Abraham for all generations. In whatever manner one became a part of Abraham's family or household, whether by birth or purchase, to participate in the covenant demanded circumcision. Circumcision was one of the great family rituals. In a very famous exegete, Rabbi Hirsch's exegesis of Genesis 17, he sees the father as acting as the representative of the community or the family of Abraham. Thus, covenant and the Abrahamic family and fatherhood are all intertwined. The father, by virtue of the covenant of circumcision, which he has received in his own body, is now the transmitter of that tradition. He's responsible for it, and hence acts as a representative for the Abrahamic community in history. This he does not only for his own children, but for everyone in his household. On one level, the family is the instrument by which one is taught about and introduced to the covenant. But at the same time, the family and its rituals are the very ways in which the covenant is lived out historically. A covenantal family life was established in Abraham. The covenant is cut into the very flesh of its male members in a familial ritual which makes one a part of the covenantal community. The identity of the family is grounded in the covenant. Thus, the medium, that's family, family life, rituals, all those things, was the message as well. You cannot separate one from the other. The family and the covenant are inextricably bound together. We'll break now, and when we come back, we'll come to the other ritual, which is Passover, and we'll understand how this pivotal moment in Israel's history is memorialized forever and how the father is to lead his children into this faith. We look forward to seeing you then.
1: Inviting you to join me next time when our guest authors are Father Andrew Hofer, O.P., and Father Philip Nolan, O.P., their book, Hail Mary, Pondering the Mysteries of Love.
2: I mean, talking to God is different than talking to anyone else. And so it's the most essential thing, but it's also raises us beyond our normal way of thinking and speaking and relating. And so it's doing something more than humans can really do on our own.
1: That's next time on Bookmark.
3: The Man Who Was Thursday is the darkest and lightest of novels, as well as being one of the most beguiling and confusing. Subtitled A Nightmare, it is a dark and dismal dreamscape, predating and perhaps prophesying the rise of surrealism. The paradoxical heart of The Man Who Was Thursday is the tension that exists between the childlikeness demanded by Christ and the childishness that St. Paul tells us to avoid. We have to remain childlike by ceasing to be childish. The first is the wisdom of innocence, or the sanity of sanctity, whereby we see the miracle of life with eyes full of wonder. The second is the self-centeredness of one who refuses the challenge of growing up. Chesterton's Man Who Was Thursday is essentially about childish detectives attaining childlike wisdom, just as his later novel, Man Alive, illustrates how the pure childlikeness of the aptly named Innocent Smith is misunderstood by the childish world in which he finds himself.

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Welcome back to our series, The Domestic Church. I'm your host, Dr. Atkinson. We've been talking about the father-led rituals and how important they are in structuring the home and in structuring the very identity of the father, but also of the children. In the New Testament, Christ comes and brings to fulfillment all the signs and rituals of the Old Covenant. For example, we're well aware of the Passover becoming the Eucharist. This is true also of circumcision, which is fulfilled in baptism. In Colossians 2:11, Paul makes the link between circumcision and baptism. He says, "In him you were also circumcised with a circumcision not administered by hands, by stripping off the carnal body with the circumcision of Christ." Our need is to help families realize their responsibilities in baptism and that their children are baptized precisely because they, the parents, are committed to Christ and desire to bring their children up in this faith. The third father-led ritual is the Passover. This great feast, which is a yearly commemoration, takes place in the home. It's a home meal which commemorates the mighty acts of God when the Jews were delivered from Pharaoh and they were formed into a nation. For our purposes, it is important to note that this event and the preceding rituals are totally family-based. The family, in the Exodus, becomes the basic unit for this event of salvation. The head of each family was commanded to take a lamb into his care and then slaughter it on the 14th day of the month. In other words, he's to have the lamb for a little while himself. They get to know this lamb. It becomes part of them, and then it is slaughtered. Of course, we take a reference to Jesus there. And it says in Scriptures, "Tell the whole community of Israel on the 10th of this month, every one of your families must procure for itself a lamb, one apiece for each household." That's in Exodus 12:3. The Passover is to be eaten as a family meal. It is the doorway, it is on the doorways of the family home where the Passover is eaten. These are the doorways that are marked with the lamb's blood. This is Exodus 12. It states that, and it says, "Of every house in which they partake of the lamb, take a bunch of hyssop and dip it in the blood that is in the basin, sprinkle the lintel and the two doorposts with this blood." This part of the Passover ritual is very interesting and really does foreshadow what will happen on Calvary. The head of the household, the father, had the lamb slaughtered, slaughters the lamb, and then took a basin of its blood to the front door. There, he would take a leafy hyssop branch and dipping it into the bowl of blood, he would then smear it on the top of the lintel, the top portion of the door. Of course, what would happen, as you can imagine, is that the blood would just drip down, and what it would form would be this vertical line of blood. Then the father would dip the branch in the blood again, and this time he would smear the two doorposts, probably going from side to side. And what does that do? Well, it forms a horizontal line of blood. And then what this, of course, forms is a cross of blood on the door. This was the marking on the family home, the family that is going to be saved with a cross of blood. It was only those who stayed within the confines of the family while they observed the Passover meal and had their homes marked with the blood of the Lamb that were saved when the angel of death passed over. Again, the family provided the context for experiencing the mighty works of God. The ritual of the Passover became the pedagogical means by which this primary act of salvation of God was transmitted from one generation to the next. In Exodus it says, When your children ask you, what does this rite of yours mean? You shall reply, this is the Passover sacrifice of the Lord who passed over the houses of Israel in Egypt. When he struck down the Egyptians, he spared our houses. To this day, you'll explain to your son, this is because of what the Lord did for me when I came out of Egypt. That's recorded in Exodus 12, beginning at verse 26. The father is to tell the child what happened. Faith is a witnessing as to the mighty acts of God in history, both that of the nation and that of the individual. The father, in being the one who tells, is the bearer of tribal memory. He here
becomes the link between the generations. It is his responsibility to transmit the truths of the faith. The Passover is the ritual in which all fathers participate and which ensures that the message, the saving message of God's power, is given to the generations to come. Let me just hold that for a moment as we think of that. The very important role of the father, how does that play out today in our own family lives? And I think this becomes a critical question for us. Are fathers intimately involved in helping their children to know the faith? This truly is the tradition that we get from Israel. It truly is how we should be living our lives. Because it is, you not only bring a child into existence, but as the church has always taught, marriage is for the love of the husband and wife, but it's also for the procreation and education of children. And this is really what Israel has incarnated by its rituals within the home. And so once again, we focus on this particular role, and we have to ask ourselves, as a society, as a church, are we encouraging fathers to take up this very important task that is laid upon them? We now come to an interesting little section, which I've entitled, Males as the Bearer of Spiritual Traditions. One final point of interest is that in Hebrew, the word for male, zachar, and the verb to remember take the same form, zachar. The Jewish commentator Hirsch sees a profound link between the two that explains the role of the father in these key rituals. The fundamental function of the male was that he, or the zachar, is that he be the instrument of remembrance. The male in this role of remembering becomes the bearer of the spiritual traditions of mankind. And so by way of review, we see that in the modern setting, fatherhood has been greatly devalued as certain worldviews have sought dominance in our culture. But the frightening consequences of fatherless families simply cannot be denied we can't pretend they don't exist. More than ever, the role of the father needs to be truly recovered and honored. One of the primary reasons for this is so that the father hunger, which has engulfed our society, a whole generation, may be properly assuaged and healed. While modern ideologies still fight against the role of fatherhood, any examination of the biblical evidence shows us the indispensability of the father in the creation of a healthy family and in the passing on of the faith. We have seen how in ancient Israel, the father led three rituals, the redemption of the firstborn, the circumcision, and Passover, gave identity to the nation and to the family. It was through these rituals that the covenantal identity was passed on throughout the generations. And these were home rituals led by the fathers. The question before us now is, how are we to live out these truths in our own modern context? What rituals are available to us that can strengthen the spiritual identity of our families? Sadly, fathers are often not involved in the families when they are present, and especially when it comes to spiritual matters. Many psychological and sociological problems of people can be traced to the lack of an involved and healthy father's presence in the family. As I had said earlier, the mother provides the sense of being for the child. She carries the child in her womb for 9 months and nourishes him into existence for all the years thereafter. But the father is the one who psychologically gives the identity to the child. He is the one who must step in at the crucial moment and separate the identity of the child from that of the mother. Wondrously, this happens in the vast majority of cases with ordinary parents doing ordinary jobs. But it is the miracle of the but it is a miracle on the psychological level nonetheless. We now come to the portion of the program which deals with the questions that I'm asking you to look at so that you can incorporate this material in your own text. So the questions that I would have you ask today when we deal with the issue of father are the following. The first one is, how am I as a father acting in my family? Am I involved in the passing on of my faith to my children? That really is the critical question. The second one is, how is my family structured so that the faith can be passed on? And finally, what is my own relationship to God as Father?
This brings to a conclusion this episode. I want to thank you very much for being with us, and we look forward to you being with us next time. And I wish every blessing on you as your family becomes ever more deeply the domestic church.

0: Welcome to another episode of Catholic Blitz. Father Gergilio, you're on the red hot seat today. Are you ready for your question?
1: I am.
0: Okay. What is a sacrilegious communion? Father, you got 1 minute, go.
1: Sacrilegious communion, okay. Sacrilegious communion is an irreverent reception of Holy Communion, and that's when you receive communion in the state of mortal sin. You must go to confession. Even I, as a priest, I need to go to confession if I have a mortal sin. And if I receive communion, then that's what we call sacrilegious communion. Now, this also extends to somebody who is not validly married in the church and they receive communion, they're not supposed to. Also, if someone is purposely, intentionally, with no good reason, doesn't observe the church's law on fasting and abstinence, and particularly the Eucharistic fast of no eating or drinking anything outside of water 1 hour before receiving communion, unless you're a pregnant woman, you're on medication, you have a physiological need where you must eat a little bit more frequently, hypoglycemic or diabetic, then you're exempt. But more often than not, it's receiving communion in the state of mortal sin. Das ist verboten.
0: Thank you, Father Gergilio, and until we see you at another segment of Catholic Blitz.

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1: Welcome to Montreal, where harmony is not just an heritage, but hope, and where salvation continues to blossom in a spirit of concord. I'm Francis Dennis, and welcome to Catholic Canada.

On this final episode of Catholic Canada, we explore how Opus Dei helps laymen and women to seek holiness through their daily work, discovering the extraordinary into the ordinary all over the country. We then sit down with Archbishop Christian Lépine, whose clarity of pastoral heart

0: continues to guide the church in Montreal and to inspire faith and hope across this vibrant city. But first, we turn to the life of a remarkable French Ursuline sister, Marie de l'Incarnation, a saint honored by Saint John Paul II and as the mother of the church in Canada.
1: Marie of the Incarnation was born in Tours, France, in 1599, and had a mystical calling from an early age. She speaks to us from the age of seven in a dream. Jesus comes to her and says, "Do you want to be mine?" She answers yes to this invitation. Throughout her life, she would repeat that yes. As she grew up, she asked her parents for permission to become a nun so that she could spend her life with Jesus. But her parents found her too joyful, too dynamic to be confined to a monastery, so they steered her towards marriage instead. A few years after her marriage, she finds herself a single mother because her husband has died. And through it all, there was always her preoccupation with prayer and teaching. So her desire to be a nun has always been part of her life. She talks about her time of conversion. As she went about her business, she found herself immersed in the blood of Christ, blood that was given for her as she had her little boy to take care of. She patiently accepted that he was old enough to stand on his own two feet before realizing her dream of becoming a nun.

0: Et ce qui est extra...
1: And what's extraordinary, when she made her choice to enter the monastery, Claude was 11 years old. He was about to turn 12. But for Claude, it was absolutely terrible because he was very attached to his mother. So he thought it unfair that she chose Jesus over him. So he even went with some of his friends to the monastery, shouting, "Give me back my mother." And for Marie of the Incarnation, it was a heartbreaker because she loved her son so much. He was the apple of her eye, and she felt torn between her conviction of being called by God to the monastic life and her obligations as a mother to care for her son and make sure Claude was safe in the world and happy in his personal life too.

0: When she returned to the monastery in Tours, it was to be her home for the rest of her life. And now in a dream, she sees a country full of mountains, mist, fog, a strange country. And she saw a person directing her to a chapel where she saw the Virgin Mary talking to the infant Jesus, who was telling her a secret. She awoke from this dream with the conviction that her mission was to spread the love of Jesus throughout the world. A year later, while praying before the Blessed Sacrament, she hears the voice of God saying, "What I showed you was Canada. You must go there and make a home for Jesus and Mary." From there, a new door opened in her heart.
1: Le Canada.
0: And she finally arrived on Canadian soil in Quebec City on August 1, 1639. There was approximately 200 people in Quebec, so it was really quite small. Daily life wasn't easy because of the cold. So she lived in a tiny house with just two rooms, where she housed some of the girls who were there as students. Others would come home at night. So they lived there for 2 years before the stone monastery was built. There was also a fire in 1650 that completely destroyed the first monastery, and it was a total loss. So we're talking about the first monastery, which was finished in 1642.

0: They did not even finish paying for its construction when it was burned down. When they had to start all over again, Saint Marie of the Incarnation was on her knees on the floor. They eventually found shelter with the Augustinian sisters, the same community that was home to Blessed Marie Catherine of Saint Augustine. No doubt in a daze from what had happened to them, thanking God for being alive and thanking God for the mission that had brought them here. People in Quebec City thought either they were crazy or they were women of great holiness and faith.
1: Grande sainteté et d'une grande foi.
0: Later in life, her son Claude entered himself in a Benedictine monastery in France. From there, he maintained a rich correspondence with his mother. So through the letters they exchanged, she had the role of accompanying him in his personal growth as a monk and priest. And at the end of her life, she wrote to him, "If I had been in France, I would have taken you as my confessor." Perhaps most important of all are her spiritual writings. We have access to them because her son asked her to write and explain how she prayed. Some of the most beautiful prayers are gifts she sent to her son, saying, "Here in the evening, I pray. Dear Eternal Word, it is through the heart of my Jesus that I approach thee.
1: Par le cœur de mon Jésus que je m'approche de vous, ô Verbe éternel." Donc on a toute.
0: So we have all this literature, which is really poetry. And so all we know of the richness, the flashes of light she may have had in her spiritual life, and also of all the practical difficulties she may have had in Canada, are the work of her son, who made his mother's writings public after her death. So Saint Marie of the Incarnation taught all her life. When she was in Tours, she taught the novices. When she arrived here, she taught the First Nations girls, the French girls, and until the end of her life, she taught her last peoples. They were young sisters who had arrived from France, and to whom she taught the First Nations language. But don't be fooled into thinking that after her death, the story stops there. The mission she carried radiated across Canada, and even as far as Japan, where the Ursulines went to set up a monastery. But it also radiated into the hearts of the young girls they taught. Only two women are depicted on the facade of Quebec's Parliament building, Saint Marie of the Incarnation and Saint Marguerite Bourgeois, two important women for teaching here in the country. Even leading French intellectuals called her the Teresa of New France, in reference to Saint Teresa of Avila, recognizing in her a great mystic and teacher of the love of Jesus. This was the heart of her life, teaching the love of Jesus. It's very important to think that when she was beatified by Saint John Paul II, she was named the Mother of the Church in Canada. This means that Claude Martin has offered his mother to the Canadians.
1: Aux Canadiens.
2: For more than half a century, Opus Dei has quietly supported laymen and women across Canada in their pursuit of holiness through everyday life, rooted in the belief of St. Jose Maria Escriva that ordinary work and daily responsibilities can be part of sanctity. Opus Dei encourages people to find God in the midst of their daily routines. Through formation, spiritual guidance, and community support, members are empowered to live their faith deeply, transforming quietly the ordinary into the extraordinary.
3: Opus Dei will soon celebrate 70 years of presence in Canada. Since it was in July 1957 that the first members arrived here in Montreal. There are various types of pastoral centers that exist, each focused on different apostolic projects.
4: Au nom du Père, du Fils et du Saint-Esprit, Amen. Je t'adore avec profonde révérence.
3: We could say that the most common or basic type of center is the cultural center, which offers activities for all ages, young people, married couples, and a wide variety of participants. That's really the core center. Then there are student residences aimed primarily at university students, both men and women, which exist in several cities. I'm thinking especially of the two major residences in Toronto. Opus Dei also serves the diocese through its priests, who hear confessions in cathedrals and churches, and who may also be involved in diocese and ministries. We also have retreat centers located in different regions such as Montreal, Toronto, and Vancouver, where we offer spiritual retreats, formation sessions, and workshops. There are many youth activities as well, especially for high school students, ranging from sports to recreational programs. But what Opus State ultimately brings is solid Christian formation. The insight of the founder, Saint José María Escrivá, was the call to holiness in the midst of the world. That is to say, it is not necessary to become a priest or religious or to withdraw from the world. It is precisely in the heart of everyday life within family, professional, and social activities that one can encounter God, pray, and above all, respond to the personal call to holiness. Opus Dei offers formation to help people walk that path and live their Christian life to the fullest. That's why Opus Dei offers both personalized and group-based formation. Small groups come together to attend talks, meditations, and very practical down-to-earth reflections, helping each person figure out how to live their Christian life concretely here and now, in their own specific circumstances.
0: The life of a supernumerary really means living out the call to holiness in everyday life. It's about doing everything such as laundry, rest, and all the little things of daily life with love, trying to think of each person, being attentive to each child, even in the most boring or mundane tasks. I try to put Christ at the center of everything. That's what this vocation is all about. Living each moment of the day with love as Christ would. We try to carve out special moments each day to be with Christ. We aim for a routine, of course, but let's be honest, in family life, that often gets interrupted. My prayer time might get cut short by a toy flying across the room, or I might get distracted 3 times during spiritual reading because one of the kids needs something. And that's okay. The important thing is to keep showing up. And as I've gotten older, I've realized you can't love someone you don't know. So learning to know Christ, understanding why the church teaches what it does, why we love the church, just grow and love for Christ. It's really about keeping our eyes fixed on heaven. Feet on the ground and eyes on heaven. That's what Saint José María used to say. It's not about adding more things to do. It's about supporting each of us. And our vocation is baptized Christians. For me, as a wife and mother, that begins first thing in the morning. We start the day with a morning offering, giving our day to God. Then the school day starts. But really, it all starts from the moment we get up, making the bed, doing things while caring for the children. My daughter has an alarm that goes off at noon for the Angelus, and the kids just start singing. I don't even have time to say, "It's the Angelus." They're already on it. And of course, we read a lot as a family. I get to choose the reading materials. So the lives of the saints are a big part of it. It's actually really easy to plant seeds of holiness in children's minds through beautiful stories like that. We live on a small farm with lots of animals and a big garden. It's also a very easy and natural way to show the kids the greatness of creation through simple, down-to-earth things. A seed that grows, it's a chance to speak of God's work. The call to holiness is for everyone.

0: everyone. People are so varied. It's beautiful. There's every kind of person, but every one of us has the need and the responsibility to seek formation, to be ready for the mission.
1: À la mission qu'on a.
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3: In Canada, there are about 1,000 members of Opus Dei and many more friends and supporters. Several thousand people participate or benefit from its activities. Around 70% of the members are married and 30% are celibate. Previously, there were two jurisdictions, the region of the United States and the region of Canada. Today, they've been unified into a single region called the United States and Canada, which includes both countries. As for the outlook for Opus Dei in Canada, my hope in the medium term is that we can go deeper in the work of Christian formation, especially with families. One of our main goals is to accompany families and help them in the education of their children. That's a major challenge today, raising children to become strong, committed Christians in a world that's increasingly complex and at times difficult to navigate. So our priorities are clearly on helping young people, encouraging the call to holiness, and fostering vocations. Our focus is firmly on youth and the family.
4: Archbishop Christian Lépine leads the Archdiocese of Montreal with a deep commitment to orthodoxy and a preaching centered on Jesus Christ crucified. Known for his clear teachings and pastoral care, he shepherds a diverse and vibrant Catholic community in one of Canada's largest cities. His leadership fosters unity, faith, and hope, guiding the Church through today's challenges while honoring its rich traditions. Archbishop Christian Lépine, thanks for welcoming us here in the Archdiocese, your residence. It's a pleasure to be with you.
5: Pleasure is mine, Mr. Denis.
4: Monseigneur Christian Lépine, you're the Archbishop of this beautiful diocese, of a big history. Can you describe your Archdiocese? Is it a really multicultural? I believe Mass is said like in 53 languages each Sundays. Can you just describe a little bit about your Archdiocese?
5: Well, I like to think of Montreal as being global. Montreal is global, so it comes from all over the world, from every continent. And what's fascinating is at the beginning itself, in 1642, in the plan of building Montreal, of Ville-Marie, it was already global in the sense that the idea was to be together with the First Nations. So this togetherness was already at the beginning at the foundation of Montreal. And through time, through history, it grew with different people coming from Europe and now from all the continents. And so I like to, Montreal is in a good position to really have this sense of the whole world who comes to Montreal, and it opens our hearts and our minds to us, to other people. So it's very fruitful as a way of living, as in contact, enriching as human contact.
4: Yeah, because the history of Montreal was really from its foundation. Even the name before Montreal, it was Our Lady, the City of Our Lady. So it was a faith-based city, and the faith accompanied the entire history. But in the 1960s, we had some a rejection from the Quebecois, the French Canadian. They rejected altogether at one, like in one afternoon. Some poets are saying, in one afternoon, everybody left the church. Can you just describe that particular period and how it affected maybe you and the church in general?
5: For my part, somehow what was the strength of the Catholic Church in Quebec was also its weakness in a certain way, because it was omnipresent, it was everywhere. So when there's a reaction against faith, when you want to take your distance, when you think that a church is too much present, but you have a sense of reaction. So it became like a very strong reaction from many people, not from everyone, but from many people. There was resentment against what was perceived abuse of authority, but in the context of very generous people. So some people would say, oh, they are very generous. Others would say they're omnipresent. So depending. And somehow, it was a time, I would say, of freedom. But what is freedom remains a big question.
4: And, freedom without responsibility.
5: freedoms. Well, one of my teachers was always saying, we have the statue of liberty, we need the statue of responsibility. So anyway, so we went through that, and it's okay in the sense that life is life and we go on. But the human being never changes. It's always the same being deep down, what we're made for. The happiness we're made for, the love, the truth, the beauty we're made for. So it's always there. So in that sense, it's a passage in history, but it's not the end of the world yet.
4: Today, we are living in a society where there's not as the place of the sacred is not really present, and we are in a society where decisions, political decisions, social decisions, wants to be taken without any reference to the divine and natural law, etc. How do you present the gospel in your archdiocese in that context?
5: Well, you can see faith as something about values and about principles, but most fundamentally, it's about someone. And in that sense, I see this as a way, something to communicate. Meet someone, meet God, meet Jesus Christ, through prayer, through liturgy, through the Bible, through helping the poor, because solidarity, we know what Jesus says, what you do to the poorest of mine, you do to me. So it's always also a way to meet Jesus Christ, to be close to the poor, and to live in solidarity. So Jesus Christ is there. Always there, so for me it's a source of hope that I want to communicate to people.
4: Among the challenges of our society today is the non-respect of life from the conception to natural death. So in Canada, in Quebec in particular, euthanasia and abortion are very rampant, are realities that everyone deal with, whether it's with families, friends, because it's really overwhelming if we look at the statistics. As a church, how do you announce the beauty and the dignity of life?
5: One of the places where I've learned a lot is about silent no more. It's about people who got abortion, who participated in abortion, but after a while, the kind of regret, sadness, and they found in God and in Jesus Christ the mercy that they needed, the support that they needed, the peace of mind and heart that they needed. So in that sense, for me, that experience is very strong, and it shows that mercy is really the way. Because you can have all kind of feelings of culpability, but you discover that God is mercy. You discover that Jesus Christ is mercy. So they discovered that going to the mercy of Jesus Christ, you will find in yourself the strength to be faithful, and the strength to be faithful to the plan of God, the strength to be faithful to the presence of God in your life, the strength to look at each one of us, every human being, with dignity, inherent dignity, which is so important. And but at the same time, it's to see it not only as like the conquering mind who learns to do things by himself, but no, the humble mind who receives from Jesus Christ, who learns with Jesus Christ and through Jesus Christ to look at others and to look at the dignity of every human being, whatever the frailty, always looking from the point of view of God to everyone.
4: Archbishop Lépine, what is the reason of your hope? Because we see sometimes challenges in society, people are afraid, things are changing, there's war, poverty, economical crisis. So there's a lot of things to worry about. What's the hope inside you, and how do you share that hope to the people of God that is entrusted to you?
5: Well, maybe it's a way to see faith. St. Peter in the storm was looking at first at Jesus Christ, and it was okay. He was walking on water, but then he started to look at the storm and he began sinking. So I think for me it's good also for today. There is a storm out there. Look at Jesus Christ, and he'll strengthen you. And

0: And will pacify you and will make an instrument of his peace and his mercy in the world.
1: So we need to stay focused. That's what we learn from your experience, Archbishop Lipin. Thank you very much for this interview.
0: Thanks a lot, Mr. Denis.
2: From Montreal's Spirit of Concord to every corner of Canada, this series has shown us how faith continues to inspire, challenge, and transform. Whether through the pioneer spirit of Mary of the Incarnation, the quiet dedication of Opus Dei member living holiness in everyday life, or the steadfast leadership of Archbishop Christian Lipin, the Catholic Church in Canada is alive and vibrant. Thank you for accompanying us on this journey. I hope this series has helped you to perceive the continuous outpouring of God's grace across this part of the North American continent. I'm Francis Denis, wishing you peace and unwavering faith as the story of the Catholic Church in Canada continues to unfold.

The year, 452 AD. Harrowing news reaches Rome. An army of Huns have penetrated the Empire's frontier and overrun the northern cities of Aquileia, Verona, and Milan. Led by their king, Attila, the Scourge of God, this wave of fierce barbarians leave razed cities, destroyed churches, and many dead in its wake. Rome is next on their list. Now fearful, the Emperor Valentinian III and his army abandoned the city to its fate. In the midst of chaos and collapse, Pope Leo the Great stands in the breach. Accompanied by his aides and members of the Roman Senate, the Pope, unarmed and unafraid, meets Attila. He pleads with him, saying, "You conquered all parts of the world that Romans had once conquered. Now, though, we plead with you. You, who defeated everyone, defeat yourself. With no other deed will you be more like the immortal God than if you have mercy on the defeated." Upon hearing these words, Attila is filled with the fear of God and decides to retreat. Before leaving, he turns to Pope Leo and says, "Whoever you may be, man or angel, Rome and Italy are indebted to you for saving them. With a couple of words in just one moment, you managed something the Emperor could never manage with all his armies. Give thanks to the God that you serve. Attila acknowledges your and his victory."

A little more woo-woos. A little more woo-woos. Got the woos over here. Wow, little wows over here. Oh, look at you. She's like... Thank you so much for joining me here on Living Right with Dr. Ray. We're in Buffalo. Station of the Cross is our partner in this episode, as they have been several times. We've got a whole bunch of stuff coming up. Father Larry's going to talk about mouth control. You're a sweet young thing. You wouldn't have any problems with mouth control, would you? She's like, I know that look. And also, Sarah and Mike Bottino, Italians. I pulled them here. I'm Italian. I'm 100% Italian. They're 100% Italian. I've approached EWTN.

Yeah, I want to say all Italians on the program. All day go, all day. They're gonna get along. And what about when a kid wants a cell phone, smartphone, you don't want to give it? Well, that's our Living It Out segment. We'll talk about that. Then I'm going to shamelessly push

0: good son. She's much more subtle than that. I called her up one day. Hey, Ma. It's Raym.
1: Hello?
0: Mom, what's the matter?
1: Oh, I'm weak.
0: What are you weak?
1: Yeah, I haven't eaten in 17 days.
0: Ma, you haven't eaten in 17 days? Why?
1: I didn't want my mouth to be full of food in case you called.
0: she doesn't say, why didn't you call? That's the times we all stick together. I want to go to those marriage conferences, you know, because I got to. I mean, early in my marriage, my wife said, Raymond, need you to go to those marriage conferences. You know those ones where you write the letters to each other? Well, I told my wife, I said, you're supposed to write a really nice letter to me. Well, it was dragging out, so finally I just wrote the letter and I had her sign it. Here, honey, sign this letter. Well, my Uncle Giuseppe went with me. Now, he'd been married a long time and he was my mentor. And the priest said to Giuseppe, how many years you been married?
1: 48.
0: Would you tell these young men how to make a marriage last for 48 years?
1: Yes.
0: You got to do good things. You got to be nice, special days. Always celebrate, always remember. Priest said, Giuseppe, what'd you do? He says, well, for my 25th, I take her to Italy. Priest said, that's very nice. Now you got two more, you got 50 coming up. What are you gonna do then?
1: Well, for my 50, I'm gonna go get her and bring her back.
0: My mentor. Jesus was not a good man. Yeah, you heard me right. Jesus was not a good man if he was only a man. I'm a psychologist. Somebody's in my office and says, you know, I'm God. I'm going to say you're either lying to me or you're crazy. You're not God. Jesus talked like he was God, forgave sins, said he was coming back at the end of the world. You know, that's pretty godly. Good men don't say stuff like that. See, he didn't want to give us a choice here. And this is one of the more nonsensical pieces you're going to hear. And a lot of kids heard this in college. He's a good man, kind of like a skinny Buddha, you know, a fat Gandhi. He was a philosopher. He taught you how to live right. No, he didn't. Because he talked like he was God a lot. Well, he didn't really say that. The apostles said it. Oh, really? So what you're telling me is this. You're going to say he was a good teacher because of all the wonderful things he said about living well. But the other stuff he didn't say. How'd you decide that? And apparently the apostles believe he did say it because we have pretty solid evidence. All of them except maybe John died for the belief. Well, now, I'm not going to die for a good man. I mean, I may really admire him, but I'm not going to say he's God and then die because of it. C.S. Lewis says he didn't give us that option. He is who he said he is, or he's a nutcase. And it's interesting because as a psychologist, I look at everything Jesus said that wasn't talking about being God, just his standard teaching and his guidance of life. Now, I'm pretty trained. I've been at this a long time. I don't see anything crazy in it. I don't look at anything he said, well, that's crazy. No, his teaching was sublime. It was psychologically incredibly sound. And the research is backing it up all over the place. So where's the craziness? Did he just have a God delusion? And if he knew he wasn't God, then he was lying. And if he was lying, he knew people were going to die for him. That makes him a bad man. If you want people to die for you because you lied about yourself. And furthermore, if he thought he was God, then he was really crazy. Because at the very center of psychological well-being is knowing who you are. If I don't know I'm Ray Guarendi, I'm messed up. Matter of fact, that's one of the main questions they ask you when they assess you for dementia. Have you lost your identity? So here's this 30, 32-year-old guy not sure who he is? Then I don't want to listen to him.

0: But if he is who he said he is, and I want to listen to everything he said, and anybody who looks into it with any kind of open mind will have to be convinced, or at least come to the evidential conclusion, he's exactly who he said he is. He's a good man because he's also God. Let's take some questions. What do we got for questions? Yes'm.
1: Hi,
0: how are you? Your name?
1: My name is Mary.
0: Hi, Mary.
1: Hi, it's a
0: pleasure. You know, that used to be, for 50 years, that was the number one woman's name. It's not even in the top 100 now.
1: I know. I feel so blessed. So, Dr. Ray, I'd like to ask you, my husband is not Catholic, and he's not even...
0: Wait a minute. You're going to ask me if he is? I don't know, Mary. You know you're married to him.
1: No, I know
0: okay,
1: for sure.
0: I got you, love.
1: So yes, and he's not even baptized. However, he goes to Mass with me every Sunday. He follows along in the Missal. He is very attentive during the readings, yet he will not convert to the faith. And my dad used to ask me and say to him, you know, what are you waiting for, right? So do you have any advice about how I can encourage him to come into the fullness of our faith? I pray
0: every day. Yeah, I got great advice, and I'm not sure you want to hear it.
1: Nope, go for it.
0: You be, because of your faith, so easy to live with. He's going to look at his Catholic wife and say, my gosh, I outkicked my coverage. That woman's faith makes her kind and charitable and tolerant far beyond anything I am. Wow, if that's what Catholic is, I think I better think about this a little further. Second thing I would say is don't nag him. Don't push him. He's coming to Mass. He's listening. He's hearing. Yeah, but come on, Dr. A. It's been 24 years. Oh, I'm going to have to wait. I don't know, dear, but I do know this. The fact that he goes, why don't you ask him, why do you go? Well, I just think it's good to be there with you. And, you know, they say some good things, and I like that. Okay. Now, do you know why he doesn't want to go into the church fully?
1: I think so.
0: He's told you?
1: Yes.
0: Is it some kind of emotional thing? Is it a bad experience, or he'd be giving up too much of what he thinks is his freedom?
1: I think when he was younger, they tried to influence him to go into another faith, mm-hmm. and it was a very overt and overwhelming experience for him.
0: And I don't want to be pushed on by anybody to go in any religious direction I don't want to go.
1: Correct.
0: Okay. And you tell him you respect that. I respect that in you. I think that's fair enough. If you ever become Catholic, I want it to be because that's what you want to do. Because I got a feel, if he thinks you're doing this, he's going to do this. Take that away. Okay? It's wonderful that he's gone with you. When I came back to the church, my wife was in another faith tradition, and I didn't nag her. I just said, honey, I'm going to go to Mass at 7:30, and I'll meet you at your service at 9. And what we did. And I said, she's Catholic now, and I said, kind of like to think is my influence, huh? She goes, no, that slowed me down, Ray. Slowed me down quite a bit. I'd have been there years earlier. Got another one? Yes'm.
2: Dr. Ray, I am the parent of an autistic male child, age 24, who has identified as transgender for the past 5 years, and who my Catholic in-laws have been affirming. I have distanced myself from my in-laws, and I want to know, is it charitable to create boundaries for my mental health by choosing to distance myself from my in-laws?
0: Well, you can have a mental health without being distant from your in-laws. You can view them as pursuing what they believe is psychologically, sociologically, and culturally correct. Does your son live with you?
2: Yes, he does.
0: So you say for 4 or 5 years he's identified, but has he done anything with it, or does he just say, I want to be called a certain thing?
2: He's using female pronouns, female name. He's on medication currently, and before all that started, my in-laws told me that they would help him in any way they could, whether it's giving him money for medication, whatever, mm-hmm. to help him to transition, and they feel that I don't love him because I will not affirm him. And I don't, in the house, I use his, the name I gave.

0: gave him at birth, and I told him that I would not affirm him by, you know, calling him by his preferred pronouns or name.
1: Is he mad at you for that?
0: At first, he was. He told me that if I did that, he would commit suicide, and I told him that that would be an unfortunate decision to do, but I don't have any control over his decisions, and if that's something that he chose to do, although it would hurt me deeply, it's his. He has that free will to choose.
1: The research says that a disproportionate percentage of young people diagnosed with some measure of autism right. are confused about their gender.
0: Yes, and I believe that, like, we have a great relationship now at home. Like, he doesn't get mad at me for calling him by the name I gave him until we get around my in-laws. Then they use the affirming names and pronouns.
1: Where's your husband at with all this?
0: He's on the same plain as I am,
1: okay.
0: Although at times he tells me that I'm too black and white in my thinking and that I need to
1: compromise. So he ain't quite on the same plane as you are.
0: I mean, not exactly.
1: A little bit different plane here. Not exactly.
0: But it could be worse.
1: But so he's not going to say anything to his siblings.
0: No.
1: He's not going to tell them, look, stop it. You're confusing him. You're confusing us. You're causing rifts in the family. He's not going to do that.
0: No, he won't do that.
1: For your own peace. You look at them as in their minds saying, I think we're right and you're wrong. Okay. At some point, you may have to make a decision. If they say, we're going to pay for a sex reassignment surgery, mm-hmm. given what you know about the research mm-hmm. in sex reassignment surgery, for example, very large scale study followed many thousands post 10 years sex reassignment surgery, and they found that the suicide rate was 20 times the national rate in that particular country.
0: Right.
1: So, in fact, you have some research on your side. I would tell my in-laws, I'm not going to stop you. I can't stop you. Mm-hmm. But they're just viewing this as you're just this misguided Neanderthal religious freako
0: yep.
1: who's just messing up your son.
0: Right.
1: And I hope at some point your son says, my mom loves me very much.
0: He does. He will say that right now. He does say that.
1: Okay, so you have been winning him over with your kindness.
0: Yes.
1: Okay. I want to ask you first for our quick question round, because this is rather detailed around the country. We got a quick question round?
2: Hi, Dr. Ray. Could you say the poem that won you the...
1: Humility Award?
2: The Humility Award.
1: Oh, yeah. Yeah, I crushed in Catholic media's Humility Award. As a matter of fact, they used to name it the Renaissance Award. It's the Renaissance Award now. Yeah. Well, this is the poem I wrote, and I think it won me the award. To win the award, you can't show up to collect the trophy. If you show up to collect the trophy, you lose it. That's why I won it. I said, I don't deserve this. I want to be famous so I can be humble about being famous. What good is my humility when I am stuck in obscurity? You're touching, Pat. Wrote it myself. You got a couple more for me there, sir?
2: Yes, how's your day going so far?
1: It started out beautifully here in Buffalo. It really did. I found this hat with a bunch of money in it, and then some guy with a guitar started chasing me. Went downhill from there.
2: I was just wondering where I could get some of your self-help books.
1: I'd like to tell you, but if I would, I think that would defeat the purpose. We have any more? I know we had another person talking a bit about asking a question. Yes, honey.
3: Hi. My name's Violet.
1: Hi, Violet. You're not shrinking, are you?
3: No.
1: Oh, okay. I shrink. That's what I do for a living. What you got for me, honey?
3: Dr. A, what are tips and strategies for turning a sarcastic sense of humor into one of good humor?
1: Is this about your sister? Yeah, I know. I know. I sense that. A sarcastic sense of humor. I think God used SN words. Snitty, snotty, snooty, snarky, snippy. That's what it is. It's kind of got a bite to it. You know, you go after somebody on their weak spot. Oh, I'm just kidding. I'm just teasing. You know. So the first thing is, a sarcastic sense of humor tends to go at somebody else. People love humor that is self-effacing. You make fun of yourself. You tease yourself. If you can do it, They'll yuck it up. They'll think that's just great. So that's my best tip of all. Sarcastic humor goes to somebody. I'm going to make a snotty remark about something about you. Okay, I might say something like, oh, yeah, I remember when I got dressed like that at Goodwill. Yeah, that's terrible. That's snotty. Oh, I'm so clever. Yeah, but it's attacking you. On the other hand, I might say something like, well, notice how I'm dressed here? Because my giraffe went with my aardvark. So there's self-effacing kind of humor. I think that's the biggest difference, honey. You can sit down now. I don't want to sit down. Is the camera on me? Dr. Ray, my husband had an anxiety attack 10 years ago. He was moving homes, changing jobs. I was expecting, and we'd been married 1 year. After two major attacks, he's only had a few mild ones until the other day. Again, big stressors, changing jobs, and now 5 children. He has some residual anxiety from the big one and fears another is right around the corner. He's in good health. Okay, so we've established that. Several things. Not unusual for somebody to have their first panic attack. And by the way, just about all of you have probably had a panic attack. You have. You just don't know what it is. It swamps over you. It is your body's defense system kicking up when there's no danger. If somebody walks into this place with a gun right now, I guarantee you pretty much every one of us would have a panic attack. Why? Because your body would say, danger, danger, danger, danger. A panic attack is when there's no danger, but your body reacts anyway. And one of the prime causes of that is when you've lived under this kind of stress. And then, okay, so that's what happened with him. The way to defeat a panic attack is to not fear it. It is anxiety. That's what it is. It's a terrible feeling. It's uncomfortable, but it ain't going to hurt you if, like she said, he's in good health. It's not a heart attack. He's not losing his mind. He's not going crazy. It is anxiety. And it's a surge. Same thing that would happen if a Bengal tiger came in here. We would all panic. Fear or flight. Fight or flight. But anxiety attacks, there's no danger. Somehow, it just kicks up. I had one once when I was playing ball. I was out in the outfield, chased after a ball. All of a sudden, my gosh, my heart was 170. I was breathing shallow. I knelt down in the outfield, and I'm thinking, okay, this is going to pass. This is going to pass. And it didn't pass. And I thought, so, this is what a panic attack feels like. People have told me all about them. I get a lot of them from clients. This is what it feels like. Huh. So I went and sat behind a backstop, and I knew it would pass. And 10, 12 minutes later, it did. They go away. Now, why didn't I panic about being panicked? Because that's what people do. That's what he's doing. What if I have another one? Well, if he wasn't afraid of having another one, he'd be less likely to have another one. And if he did, it wouldn't be as frightening, wouldn't be as intense. So given that, that's anticipatory anxiety. It follows panic attacks. When is this going to happen again? Where am I going to be when it happens again? What if I lose it? Am I going to faint? You're not going to faint. You don't faint during a panic attack. Physiologically, it's almost impossible. You feel lightheaded, but you don't faint. So in his situation, if he came in my office and I had to give him some quick instruction, I'd say, do not fear the panic. It's not going to hurt you. It's going to pass. And it will slowly recede in time when you don't worry about having another one. If you say to yourself, if I have another one, I will float through it. I will sit down. I will calmly breathe certain ways, and it will pass. And once you're convinced of that, much less likely to get you. The reason panic attacks get you is you're terrified of them. Well, a couple of things coming up, and these are folks who have 9 kids, and in some level, their kids, well, deepened their faith. Especially mom, who came into the Catholic Church and also deepened in her faith. That's one. And then the other thing is we're going to talk about is what happens when you get past the culturally allowable 1.86 children. I mean, these people are sucking up way more than their share of the rainforest. When we come back from Buffalo.

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1: Who needs religion anymore? Today, for the first time in history, the religious debate has shifted from which God should we worship to why bother worshiping anything? On one hand, you have people who are spiritual but not religious. People who are aware that we probably have a soul and that all this probably came from somewhere, but who don't feel any obligation to act on that probably. For the record, Satan was spiritual but not religious. Spiritual but not religious folks often substitute the universe for God, though they attribute personal characteristics like the ability to know and bless to this universe of theirs. On the other hand, there's a new movement of religious but not spiritual people. They appropriate some of the stuff of religion without God. Harvard recently hired an atheist chaplain. Disturbingly, all the other chaplains at Harvard voted him to be president of the Harvard chaplains. And he wrote a book called Good Without God. But the question is, are we? Gen Z is the least religious, least believing generation in history. Studies also show they're the most depressed, self-loathing, anxiety-ridden generation on Earth. 2016, the first year Gen Z entered college, is also the first time that over 50% of incoming freshmen self-reported that they felt below average in mental health. While there might be many reasons for that struggle with mental health, including someone's basic biology, when we're talking about over half, something else is going wrong. The stuff of faith unlocks answers to our fundamental questions about meaning, purpose, and what happens when we die. Look, we can tell kids who think there's no answer to those questions, or who think that they're cosmic accidents, to spread positivity. Believe in yourself. You can accomplish anything. Until we're blue in the face. But they'll still be left with that gnawing question, why? Why anything? So, who needs religion anymore? Call me old-fashioned, but apparently, everybody does.

0: She's holding her own hand.
1: Welcome back to Living Right with Dr. Ray here in Buffalo, New York. And we are here with the good, kind support of Catholic Radio, the station of the Cross Network. And they have been making this all possible. So thank you so very much. My guests, parents of nine, Mike and Sarah Bettino. And I had four other couples that wanted this. None of them are Italian. So I got you on here. Now, you with nine kids, you know, you got a middle kid now. See, you can't have a middle kid if you got an odd number of kids. You got an upper middle, lower middle, but you got a middle kid now. Two things happened in their life. Sarah, you were not Catholic.
2: No, I was never going to be Catholic.
1: Never?
2: Ever.
1: What happened? Did you get a whole bunch of kids first, or did you become Catholic and then get a whole bunch of kids?
2: Yeah, started praying. Now, when we met, we got engaged, and you said...
1: Well, she's telling you what you said.
3: Okay, so that's my cue. So, okay. So we met at a Christian music festival, and I was Catholic, and she... we just had Mass, and I was kind of a whirlwind. I was prayed over, walked out, and I was looking for my group. I couldn't find anybody, and... We bumped into each other crossing the street. She actually got in my way, and I don't know. And then
1: that's romantic. It's really romantic.
3: Really romantic. And then
1: I saw her running across the field.
3: It wasn't like that, yeah. It's something about her, and I just they were looking for the Lazy Light show, so we went.
1: But she was never going to be Catholic.
3: She said.
1: And
3: that.
1: How long did you stick with that position?
3: Well, I mean, we. After we got married,
2: I became Catholic at 40. I got married at 25, so 15 years.
1: And this was after some kids, right?
2: Yeah. I was pregnant with our eighth, so.
1: Wait a minute. So how did you become persuaded to have eight kids, really not being Catholic? I mean, I understand there's folks who do this. It's not typical.
2: Yeah, well, he came home, or we weren't living together, but he came to me and said, we were engaged, and said, I met a couple, and, you know, they teach this NFP class, and I was like, what is that? He's like, I don't know, but that's what the Catholic Church says we need to do. So we need to take this NFP class. And I was like, I don't know.
1: Another Catholic thing?
2: Yeah, I'm educated. I don't think I need this. He's like, well, I was talking, and it's Joe, and his wife Mary are teaching this class. And it was Advent season. I was like, what? Joe and Mary are teaching a class?
1: Little Joseph and Mary, huh?
2: I guess I need to go to that. And it was life-changing. It was Dr. Janet Smith was...
1: You believed it. You thought it makes sense.
2: Not at first. I mean, we met several times. And
3: they had this tape, Janet Smith.
1: Yes, I'm familiar with that tape.
3: A cassette. And she put it in her car and she threw it out the window.
2: Well,
3: like twice.
2: It was
3: okay.
2: That
3: she went back and got it.
1: Did you read that nonverbal there, Mike?
2: So that, I think it was grace of God. I think early on in our relationship, it was very strange. All the Catholic stuff was very strange. And I made a very honest prayer to God saying, you know, I'm here. I want to know you better. I don't know about all this stuff, but help me to know you better. And I think he honored that
1: prayer. But you were 40 when you converted.
2: Yeah, so at the NFP and then being open to life, and that took us down a road, and that just opened my heart to more truth. If this truth can be true, because no one else says this stuff at the time. I didn't know any other denomination that was promoting it or any of my public education saying anything like that. So I was like, if the Catholic Church is kind of stuck to this truth, then what else did they get right if that could be?
1: So for you, that was a big piece of evidence that they knew what they were talking about.
2: And they had always stuck to it. You know, I didn't realize that other denominations had said, don't use contraception.
1: Until 1930.
2: Right. And
1: pretty much.
2: So that just kind of gave Catholics credit, you know, after just living a life. I didn't know anything. I didn't know any Catholics.
1: Does he not count?
2: No, growing up.
1: Okay.
2: So I didn't know anything, and I didn't realize how much anti-Catholic sentiment I had.
1: Until you started moving toward the Catholic Church.
2: Yeah. So, and then it was really growing with my kids, and we did homeschooling and studying history, and then starting, you know, if we can understand that Jesus was on earth, why can't we know what happened after he ascended into heaven? Why can't we trace what church he set up and what he wants us to do? And, you know, kind of took me down that road.
1: Well, I think you'd be real nervous about becoming Catholic, because then you'd have to go to confession, and then you could say, bless me, Father, I used to be a really nice person till children. Is it really wrong to want to shoot your kid with a bazooka? I don't know if that's right or not.
2: Yeah, it wasn't always easy.
1: Well, I noticed not all your kids are here. Do you do like I do, just bring certain ones out in public?
2: The good ones.
1: Yeah, that's pretty much. I had two at one point I could bring out in public. Two out of 10. That ain't bad.
2: Yeah. So.
3: You know, well, from the beginning, we talked, how many kids do you want? I don't know, whatever God wants. Like,
1: and you were open to that.
3: Well, zero or 10.
2: It was a little
3: 10,
2: scary when you'd say that.
3: And whatever God wanted. So, yeah. And I think that's what we did. And you don't have all the kids at once. You know, you don't. God gives you the grace as you have each kid. And you're right. Like, the kids teach you stuff. They teach you how to be better. And if you choose, you have to choose your wife each day. Choose your
1: you
3: spouse.
1: Do? You choose your
3: you
1: wife
3: choose.
1: Each
3: day? You have to say,
1: wow,
3: yes,
1: did you know he
3: difficult.
1: Was doing that? I would think you just choose one, and there it is, and it's just mother your kid.
3: His wife each
1: yeah,
3: day.
1: Yeah, yeah.
3: You
1: might,
3: yes, click.
2: He was very supportive. I mean, you were hands-on.
3: But I wasn't going to convert her. You know, I prayed for...
1: So you didn't
3: for,
1: push on her, like we had a question earlier. You didn't really push
2: no,
1: on
2: her. No, we did two churches. We for, would go to the Catholic Mass, and then we would go to evangelical.
3: Until she was 40, we went to a Protestant church and a Catholic church. Mm-hmm. I said from the beginning, I want the kids to have the sacraments, and I want... and I, you know, the kids didn't receive at the Protestant church. And it wasn't the way I grew up, you know, but I think it was interesting. You know, it's the fear of saying, hey, what are people going to think of this? I'm going to, you know, what does the church think of that?
1: Well, it would seem to me that not only would you get grief from the people around you for converting, but then you act like an idiot and have more than a boy and a girl, which you started out with, which is the complete family now.
2: Yeah, yeah.
1: Did this surprise you that this happens?
2: Yeah, because I was always pro-life. I didn't think I'd have a big family. I didn't even like babysitting, so.
1: You charge $40 an hour plus benefits.
2: Yeah, but there's no denying that God, the Creator, creates all life. And I think our third, we had two kids right away, a boy and a girl, and then our third pregnancy ended up being a miscarriage, like 6 or 8 weeks in. And, you know, there was that, like, oh, that must be a relief, or, you know, like, it's just, and it wasn't. It was such a heartache. It was such a, like, wow, I was just blessed with this child, and I was anxious about, you know, going back to work or whatever, and that was my little bit of time to love that child, and I didn't, you know, and
1: then surprised at your own reaction.
2: Yeah, and then I said, okay, I need, life's a gift. No matter how much time we have, whether it's a few weeks or years, I want to love whatever God is asking me to love. So, I don't know.
1: You were telling me that people in your own family not only didn't understand, it's one thing not to understand. Okay, I don't understand why you're doing this. But it's another to actually be critical, to question your sanity.
2: Yeah, well, I think the world confuses us and makes us think that we're going to lose our security. Personally, I was a teacher, and I was going to have to give up my job, give up any retirement I had, you know, and they were concerned.
1: Well, he works for Catholic Radio. He makes a fortune.
3: I didn't always work for Catholic Radio.
2: But, you know, God provides. God honors your little bit of faith, I think, in your trust. And, mm-hmm. I mean, if he's going to give us the kids, then he's going to have to provide a way for us. And it, you know, at times we've been very creative. We know, at one point we didn't fit in a van anymore, so we bought a used shuttle bus, and that was our family vehicle.
1: Yeah, that the relatives like
3: tavern.
1: That when
3: you have a bar on the side.
2: So you get creative, and you have hand-me-downs, and
1: has anybody in your family, now you were telling me in a grocery store, people feel obliged to correct you in a grocery store.
2: Yes, that was very shocking. Because you think all old people love babies and kids, and I used to have to take them all with me, and they would just you know.
1: Were the kids shoplifting?
2: No. No, just people can be very blunt, I guess.
1: Yes. And you're just... They say they think they're so creative.
2: Yeah. No.
1: Well, are you fixed?
2: Yeah.
1: I'm not broken.
2: Yeah.
1: Do you know how this is happening? Yes, don't you? Do you have a TV? Yes, we have four.
3: You know what, Dr. Ray, though? After a while, though, it was a badge of confidence. It's confidence or honor for me. Like, you know, when I started, it started changing. It's one thing when you're in church and someone comes up to you and says, you ruined church. We've had that happen, too. Before.
1: You ruined church?
3: Yeah, we've had that happen, too. But at other points where, like, I'd go in the store and I think around five or six kids, and I'm like, yeah, I was like, I didn't shrink about it at all. Like, this is a badge of honor to have this many kids, and what a blessing. And, you know, like, I just, for me, I think over time, don't you think it changed?
2: Well, yeah, because you also get people who are like, oh, I wish we had more. You know, it's so nice to see a family. And so, yeah. I don't know.
1: I've said this as a psychologist. I've never talked to a person, elderly, who said, I had too many children. Mm-hmm. I've talked to so many who said, I wish I had more children.
3: Yeah. And people think that, like, how can you do that? How can you have that many kids? You have a lot of kids. And you get
1: a good parole officer. That's important. A parole officer who's been with the family, you know, who knows the older kids. And
3: there's a football analogy. Actually, you know, you have one kid, you got, you know, double coverage, right? And you have two kids, you have man-to-man coverage.
1: Go to the zone.
3: The zone's next, but then you're in prevent by the time.
1: You're stalling, man. Yeah. I know it. Well, I think you represent so much of what is good and wholesome. And we had one of our Hey Dr. Ray segments where they said one sign of happiness and contentment is a large family. That's what they said. Now, I know you guys homeschool, so you've taken some of the pressure of the culture off of you and your children. However, the major battle, and I'm looking at the ages of some of your children here, they're right on that cusp of social media is where it is. Cell phone, smartphone is where it is. Yeah. So we're going to do a segment here, our Living It Out segment, of a parent battling it out with a kid who just cannot understand how they could be such throwbacks. Let's watch.

0: Okay. Just please get your chores done before you go out.
1: Can you put that on the cell phone charger, please?
2: So, Mom, can I please get a cell phone? None of my friends will believe that you won't let me have one. I mean, everyone's got them. I'm the only person I know that doesn't have one.
0: We've been over this 100 times, Oral. You don't need a cell phone. You're not old enough for one. And your friends can believe whatever they want. Your dad and I will decide when you're old enough. And your age is only one piece of that decision. And right now, you're not even close. So this isn't something you need to be getting upset about.
3: Like nearly all dead-end discussions, this one's been dialed up repeatedly in the near past. Mom knows that. And she reminds Oral that she's not about to change her call, no matter how much static she hears. Oral won't give up. He thinks Mom is radically disconnected from the parenting norm. And that is the cardinal sin in an adolescent's rules for life.
0: You don't need a cell phone. You're not old enough for one.
2: Well, how old do I have to be? I'm getting older, you know. I'm old enough to pay for it myself. So how will you decide when I'm old enough? You say I have to be responsible. I get good grades, I never get in trouble, and I do what you tell me. I think that should be a big piece, but it just doesn't seem to matter. I don't get it.
0: You're a good kid, and I am proud of you in a lot of ways, but that doesn't mean you earn privileges you're not ready for yet.
2: So how will I get freedom? I'm doing everything I can, and it's still not good enough. When you just change the rules whenever you want, it makes me not even want to try anymore.
3: There it is, the veiled psychological threat. That's something I hear in my office here. Keep up your end of the bargain, Mom, as I see it, or I will drop my end of the bargain. In other words, keep pushing on me, and I'll retreat from being responsible, the very quality you say you want.
2: So how will I get freedom? I'm doing everything I can, and it's still not enough.
0: Oral, we give you lots of privileges, and that's because you are mature beyond your years. If you weren't who you are, you wouldn't have the freedoms that you do have. But that doesn't mean your friends get to decide what's good for you. Honestly, as far as I'm concerned, I don't think any of your friends should have cell phones either.
2: Oh, wow, Mom. I never thought of it like that. If I would just be quiet for a minute and listen, I'd hear how much sense you make. I guess that's why you're the parent and I'm the child. It's the wisdom thing, isn't it?
3: Okay, I confess. Oral never said any of that. I did. At this point, the chances of Mom saying something similarly agreeable would be less than getting a good cell phone signal on the dark side of the moon. Maybe she'd acknowledge his point, but right now, Mom's feet are firmly planted. Let's go back to letting Oral speak for himself.
0: Honestly, as far as I'm concerned, I don't think any of your friends should have cell phones either.
2: Oh, so now my friends are the problem? I don't see how you can think that. They all get good grades too. They don't get in any kind of trouble either. That's why their parents trust them.
0: Oral, we're going nowhere with this. No matter what I say or the reasons I give, you're not going to agree. So before we both get too mad, I'm not arguing about the cell phone anymore.
3: But there's one last strategy that can tone down future discord. Mom is going to employ Oral's own reasoning. Teens hate that.
0: I'm not arguing about the cell phone anymore. And you're right, being mature brings its privileges. But part of maturity is accepting rules that you don't necessarily like or agree with. So if you keep badgering me about the cell phone, you're letting me know you're not mature enough yet. So how about you stop bringing up the cell phone? Because the more you push, the more I'm going to push back on the cell phone age.
3: Technology gallops ahead, and it gallops ahead faster than parents can keep up with it. Well, we're just working our way through the last 10 to 15 years of most kids age 10, 12, 13 and up having a smartphone with unlimited access to the universe. Now new to the scene is AI. We got anybody with a question about AI? Yes.
4: Yes. Hello. How do you protect your children from the AI and also the overuse of cell phones.
3: You guys do it. Go ahead.
5: Don't give them cell phones.
6: Yeah, we have.
5: Don't give any. Don't. It's not necessary. And they'll. And people say, "Oh, we need to learn this." No, they'll learn it in 2 seconds. I give my kid a phone, my phone, and they'll know. Just the best thing we did was not give our kids cell phones.
4: Is there an age you think of, or just the maturity of the child?
6: 18 when they went to college. When they went to college.
5: Yeah, college.
6: I was surprised how much isn't over email. It's texting and over the phone. So that's when we found they needed it. But we also took it back too from a kid who was in college because they weren't doing well with it. So I don't know. It is a really big battle, and having resources and having other people that are also battling it, because I think you've talked about, it's really hard when other parents are telling you you're doing
3: it wrong. That's the issue. If you're just going up against a kid's disagreement, it's one thing. But you got the cultural voices saying they're going to resent you, they're going to rebel, it's going to blow up in your face. As soon as they get out, they're going to dive face first into all of this, and they're turn their back on everything you ever taught them, and they're going to stop going to church. All of those threats are just hanging over you.
6: Yeah.
3: And to be a strong parent, I always say it this. My kids are grown now. And I've got some that's going to say, I'd like to thank the Academy for this honor. And I have some that's going to say, I'd like to thank your honor for not sending me to the Academy. And I always wanted to say, if my kids go astray, I want it to be because they had to go through me, not because I stepped aside. And I said, this is what our culture offers technologically, so therefore I have to allow it. No, I'm going to deliberately slow it down. And what you said is the one way to do it. Now, the other thing is, of course, they've done surveys. Most parents do not put safety mechanisms on the phone or the computer. They don't. And I've seen so many good Catholic parents go, oh, I can't believe where he went. I'm shocked. Because they thought, well, he's a good boy. He's not going to do that.
5: No, right. The temptations are
3: way
5: too strong.
3: It's huge. Right.
6: But then there's other things like eye contact and being able to talk to people. Like people ask us about our kids, and I think those are just common skills that aren't being learned if you're constantly looking at the phone all the time. And you just learn all that, or you lose all that development if they get the phone so early.
3: Oh, yeah. I mean, that's...
7: And when they're bored, they read books. You know? They don't have a phone. Wait,
3: sorry. Too large. Pepperoni on one half. And then no anchovies. Thank you.
7: Eye contact, doctor.
3: Oh, sorry. Okay.
7: Now they
3: too large anchovies. I know. What were you saying there, Mike?
5: Nothing.
7: My kids read books. It's funny. Like, as soon as we turn off, you know, we have a TV, you know, so we turn off that off, whatever, they're bored, they go read a book. Like, it's interesting how just the consumption of media has changed to phones and devices as opposed to classically.
3: I admire your strength. And time is going to prove you right. That's the difference. In the short term, there are those who are going to be willing to say, I told you so. How are you going to keep them down on the farm after they've seen Paris, the song says. But then when they find out how some of your kids turn out, like mine, a parole officer says some of the nicest children he has. Father Larry is going to talk about mouth control. So we've been talking about ear control, mouth control, when we get back.
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10: I mean, talking to God is different than talking to anyone else. And so it's the most essential thing, but it's also raises us beyond our normal way of thinking and speaking and relating. And so it's doing something more than humans can really do on our own.
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11: Okay, so pro-choicers say that an embryo might technically be alive, but so's an acorn or a tomato or a jellyfish, and we don't worry about those lives. Do you also fret over killing jellyfish?
12: Okay, a jellyfish or an acorn or a tomato is a thing. An embryo or a fetus is a human being, and all human beings, unlike things, have inherent dignity and immense intrinsic value. Irrespective of their capacities, surely you're not going to argue that all living things have equal intrinsic value, that there would be no difference between killing, for example, a two-year-old cow or a two-year-old child. Clearly, that's not the case. We simply do not kill innocent human beings.

0: Welcome back. Here in Buffalo with the Stations of the Cross Network. Well, Oral didn't get too mouthy. He could have. Some of the real rough stuff from the mouth comes from us big people. Let's see what Father Larry says about controlling your mouth. Every so often, Father Larry and I do a segment that reverberates for both of us. And this one is called Mouth Control. Father Larry, I would say that 90% of the nasty stuff, snotty stuff, snarky stuff, critical stuff that I say comes when I'm emotional.
1: Sure. Or when I'm tired is when
2: you get tired.
1: Absolutely.
0: The emotions seem to rule me.
1: St.
0: James talks about that.
1: Sure.
0: You know, the tongue is like a rudder of a ship.
1: Wow, he's talking about scripture. This is pretty good.
0: Well, I studied before we did this.
1: Okay, good job.
0: So if I can control my emotions just for, say, 10 seconds, 15 seconds, I'm less likely to fire off the stuff that I would have otherwise?
1: Again, this isn't my segment, you know, because when I was in high school, my nickname was Mouth.
0: No, get out.
1: You know, they call
0: me. Now you're Father
1: they
0: Mouth.
1: They call me Mouth.
0: You'd be
1: Father
0: Mouth. Doctor Mouth.
1: Yeah, exactly. I'm always saying something. But extroverts like to, that's how they work things out, is talking it out, and, you know, and then they go, oh, boom, boom. So, but I really think that when God calls us to watch what we say, he's really calling us to watch what we say, especially if we're talking about others. You know, it's sins of detraction and sins of
0: gossip.
1: You know, St. Philip Neri, he was a saint, you know. The woman came up to him and she says, oh, Father, in confession, I gossip, but everybody gossips. And he goes, okay, then this is what I want you to do. I want you to take your feather pillow. You have a feather pillow? Yes, Father. And I want you to go to the high steeple of the church. Okay, Father, what am I going to do then? Then I want you to cut open the feather pillow, and I want you to go and let the feathers go all around the town. I want the feathers, let them go everywhere. Okay, Father, then what am I going to do? Then you go up and pick every feather out, pick it up, and put it back in the pillow. Well, that's impossible, Father. And he said, so is it impossible for you to heal the damage you've done with your tongue? You know, and I think that's what Paul and everything talked about. We talk bad about, you know, priests, about bishops, about the Holy Father, about one another, about our neighbor, and then we receive communion with that same tongue. You know, it's always funny to me because people sit there and say, I won't receive communion in a tongue, I receive it in my hands, because I say, and that's fine, absolutely fine, but you do a lot more sinning with your tongue
0: than
1: you do with your hand.
0: I haven't punched anybody since I was about 11. But this thing punches really
1: constantly. And I just think that we don't realize the power of the tongue, how it can hurt, how it can destroy. And again, I am guilty as anybody else. You know, that if we don't watch our tongue and get it, so sometimes it's the how to do it is, Lord, take control of my tongue. Lord, help.

0: Help me to only say the things that people need to hear, things that will really help them from Scripture. How do I do this? But if we just think it's no big deal, all the things we say, then that's even worse because we're not even thinking about it.
1: Well, they deserve it, Father.
0: Exactly. They say that, and so do I. If I got everything I deserved, I wouldn't be here. I'd be in hell right now, the deepest, darkest part of it, if I got what I deserved. So again, don't ever think about giving people what they deserve because that might come back to you too.
1: I find if I can catch myself, you know, it's a habit that it starts.
0: That's right.
1: And then I got to catch myself at some point in it.
0: Of course.
1: To pull the plug on it.
0: And or sometimes, like I say, if I've said something bad about somebody and it's happened, then immediately afterwards I say a prayer for them so that God would bring them peace and healing and everything else, because to try to bring good to the evil I just did.
1: You should be praying for me constantly.
0: I don't shut up with praying for you. It never stops. But anyway.
1: The mouth just has the ability, because it's driven by the mind.
0: Absolutely.
1: And we can justify anything.
0: And if we're not thinking about it, honest to goodness, I just don't think we're convicted enough about the sins of our tongue.
1: I know it. We view them as minor sins.
0: Yeah, minor.
1: Menial sins. You know, I didn't punch anybody in the face.
0: Exactly. But they would never forget if you said something bad. And it's been on me. I've said some things that should have never been said. And I did damage sometimes for life.
1: No, I've overcome some of the stuff. I'm doing better now.
0: I just pick on him because he's short. What am I going to do?
1: Watch your mouth. Somebody asked me once, do you think some things are better left unsaid? I said, yeah, and it's most of the time right after I've said them. How to Get Along with Everybody is one of my more recent books. Well, almost everybody. I had that put in there because you can't get along with everybody, especially if they don't want to. But one of the things I do talk about is your mouth. And I talk about if you can shut your mouth for 20 seconds when you most feel the urge to say it, your body helps you out. Because emotions do this, physiologically it goes. When you get down about here, you can control your mouth. Real hard to control your mouth right here. Real hard. I used to pull myself out of basketball games because I knew, you know, you got 10 bodies jostling around like this. You get an elbow, you get something, I'm immediately like this. And I pulled myself out of the game immediately because I knew, get out of the game, Ray. Go sit down for a minute. And then I went back in and I was fine. I put away my knife. Once again, a delightful visit with y'all. I thank you so very, very much. An incredible privilege to be part of the EWTN family. Be able to do a program like this for 15 years. I don't know what those people are thinking over there. But I'm delighted. And you make it all very possible with your questions and your comments. Makes all the difference for me. You give me a lot more than I could ever give you back. So I appreciate it so very, very much. And, you know, I get older, I get a little syrupy, you know, because the chicks dig it. I mean, you know, and sometimes I feel like, you know, I want to feel like I'm sensitive, so I pull nose hairs and your eyes water, and you feel sensitive. It looks like you're sensitive in that. Thank you for joining me. Once again, I want to thank all the folks at the Station of the Cross here in Buffalo. It's a wonderful network. It's been a privilege to be here and spend time with y'all. I thank you so very, very much. Walk with God and watch your mouth. I'm talking to you. Come here, honey. Come here, come here. Okay, now the camera's on her. Thanks, baby. Thanks, boss. Thanks, honey.

0: There's absolutely a sense at the earliest stages of the pandemic to sort of brush it under the rug, because there's a lot of money to be made here. There's a lot of growth and promise in this town. You're gonna screw it all up.
1: These men were young, healthy, hale, fell ill very dramatically, died very dramatically in the city streets.
2: We offer you no salary, no recompense. Frequent sickness, a violent or lonely death, and an unknown grave. Just imagine walking down the seminary halls and reading a recruitment poster along these lines.
3: But that's what these priests did. They came here not asking the question, what's going to happen to me if I go there? What's going to happen to them if I don't?
1: And these men, all five of them, made the choice to make a free and willing offering of their lives.
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8: Veneration is respect accorded to saints or angels because of their holiness and union in heaven with God. It can be given directly to saints or indirectly through their relics or images. Veneration should not be confused with worship, which is given to God alone.

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1: Due to the nature of the following program, viewer discretion is advised.
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so may the outward shows be least to themselves. The world is still deceived with ornament. In law, what plea so tainted and corrupt, but being seasoned with a gracious voice, obscures the show of evil? In religion, what damned error but some sober brow will bless it and approve it with a text, hiding the grossness with fair ornament? There is no vice so simple but assumes some mark of virtue on his outward parts. How many cowards whose hearts are all as false as stairs of sand wear yet upon their chins the beards of Hercules and frowning Mars, who, inward searched, have livers white as milk? But these assume but valor's excrement to render them redoubted.

Look on beauty, and you shall see 'tis purchased by the weight, wherein there works a miracle in nature, making them lightest that wear most of it. So are those crisped, snaky golden locks, which make such wanton gambols with the

0: which cunning times put on to entrap the wisest. Therefore, thou gaudy gold, hard food for Midas, I will none of thee, nor none of thee, thou pale and common drudge, tween man and man. But thou meager lead, which rather threatenest than dost promise aught, thy paleness moves me more than eloquence, and here choose I, joy be the consequence.
1: Welcome to another episode of The Quest for Shakespeare. I am Joseph Pierce. It is now time to turn our attention to Shakespeare's notorious contemporary, Christopher Marlowe, whose sinister and sordid life during the years in which Shakespeare was establishing his early reputation would culminate in 1593 in his murder. Even as a young man studying divinity at Cambridge, Christopher Marlowe had made some powerful friends who, as we shall see, would also become dangerous enemies. In June 1587, the university authorities were reluctant to confer him his MA degree due to his frequent and unexplained absences, which were believed to be connected with his Catholic sympathies and perhaps with his intention of going abroad to study for the priesthood. In the end, however, the degree was conferred following an extraordinary intervention by Queen Elizabeth's Privy Council, the highest authority in the land except for the Queen herself. The Council's communication to the university authorities on 29th of July is loaded with cryptic references to the secret services he had performed for Her Majesty's government, clearly hinting that his absences from Cambridge were due to his spying missions against Catholics.
2: Whereas it was reported that Christopher Marlowe was determined to have gone beyond the seas to Reims and there to remain, their lordships thought good to certify that he had no such intent, but that in all his actions behaved himself orderly and discreetly, whereby he had done Her Majesty good service and deserved to be rewarded for his faithful dealing. Their lordship's request was that the rumour thereof should be allayed by all possible means, and that he should be furthered in the degree he was to take this next commencement, because it was not Her Majesty's pleasure that anyone employed as he had been in matters touching the benefit of his country should be defamed by those that are ignorant in the affairs he went about.
1: The fact that Marlowe's name is given as Morley in this communication from the Privy Council, and the fact that it is often rendered as Morley in correspondence and in legal documents, and was rendered as such in the inquest following his murder, is itself worthy of note. It parallels the rendering of Shakespeare's name as Shakeshaft, as was certainly the case with Shakespeare's grandfather, and was perhaps the case with William also, and should serve to remind us that these alternative renditions of surnames were common in Elizabethan England. It is transparently obvious from the wording of this communication from Elizabeth's Privy Council that Marlowe, or Morley, had joined Sir Francis Walsingham's spy network. The chief rumour with which Marlowe had been defamed was that he was determined to have gone beyond the seas to Reims and there to remain. Reims, in northern France, was the home of the English college at which young Englishmen trained for the priesthood. Travelling to Reims was bad enough, indicating Catholic sympathies, whereas remaining there, as the authorities at Cambridge feared was Marlowe's desire, was far worse, indicating that he meant to become a priest. There was, however, another reason for going to Reims, and that was to become a spy, feigning Catholicism in order to gain the trust of Catholics, but reporting back to Elizabeth's spymaster, Walsingham, any information about the movement of priests to England. The success of these spying missions can be gauged by the fact that many priests were arrested almost as soon as they arrived in the country, betrayed by the traitors in their midst. Clearly, Marlowe was such a spy. He had done Her Majesty good service, behaving himself discreetly in all his actions. If, as Marlowe's biographer Charles Nicholls surmises, Marlowe was a Catholic before he became a spy, we are left with two

0: possible scenarios. Either he became so corrupt and cynical that he could betray others without any qualms or any pangs of conscience, or else his betrayal of others, possibly leading to their torture and to their gruesome execution, led to feelings of self-loathing. In the light of the intensity of Marlowe's plays, particularly perhaps his Dr. Faustus, it is surely reasonable to assume that he hated himself for his treachery. Having succumbed to the succubus of temptation, it is possible that he regretted selling his soul to the devil, but felt that there was no escape from the devil's bargain that he had struck. If this is so, Dr. Faustus takes on something of the quality of autobiography, reminiscent to modern readers, perhaps, of Oscar Wilde's Dorian Gray. Wilde would elude the devil's grip, being received into the Catholic Church on his deathbed. Marlowe, on the other hand, would be cut down in his prime, murdered by his fellow spies. As for the mystery surrounding his death, and the even greater mystery surrounding the state of his soul at the hour of his death, perhaps we can posit a few intriguing questions. Was Marlowe following the conscience that is not only palpable, but positively palpitating in the moral of Dr. Faustus, seeking to extricate himself from his own pact with the devil? Was he seeking to escape from the sordid reality of living as a spy? Was he now recoiling from having to betray his friends to his paymasters? Was there no way out? Did he know too much about the workings of Elizabeth's spy network? Did he know the names of other spies whose identities needed to remain secret? Was he killed in order that the secrets he knew went with him to the safety of the grave? Or was he, as the official story would have us believe, merely killed in a drunken brawl? As intriguing as they are, these are questions which lie beyond the bounds of our present quest. What is pertinent to our quest and yet remains a mystery is the extent to which Marlowe and Shakespeare knew each other. Marlowe never mentioned Shakespeare, and Shakespeare only alludes to Marlowe several years after the latter's death. And yet, is it really feasible that they did not know each other? Theatrical circles in London were not that large, and the two playwrights were neighbours, living in Shoreditch. They both wrote plays for Strange's Men before moving on to Pembroke's Men. Their lives were evidently moving in parallel, but is it possible that they never intersected? And if they did meet, which surely must have been likely, were they friends or enemies? And if Marlowe remained a spy, which must be presumed, considering the violent nature of his death and the subsequent cover-up, was Shakespeare one of the Catholics upon whom he was spying? In the summer of 1592, less than a year before Marlowe's murder, he and Shakespeare had been attacked by another playwright, Robert Greene.
1: Writing on his deathbed, Greene composed what was effectively a last literary confession, which would be published within weeks of his death as Greene's Groat's Worth of Wit, Bought with a Million of Repentance. According to its title page, it had been published at his dying request, and it seems that its author had more than his own repentance in mind as he wrote it. It was clearly also intended as a parting shot at his peers. Although addressed principally to Thomas Nash, George Peele, and Christopher Marlowe, there was also a barbed reference to the new kid on the block, William Shakespeare.
0: The reference to Shakespeare in Greene's Groatsworth is fleeting and is thrown in almost as an aside. It has been seized upon by Shakespeare scholars as the first reference in print to Shakespeare as a playwright and the first documentary evidence of any sort since the baptism of his children 8 years earlier. Prompted perhaps by jealousy at the success of Shakespeare's Henry VI at the Rose Theatre earlier in the year, Shakespeare is described as an upstart.
2: An upstart crow, beautified with our feathers, that, with his tiger's heart wrapped in his player's hide, supposes he is as well able to bombast out a blank verse as the best of you. And, being an absolute Johannes factotum, is in his own conceit the only shake seen in the country.
0: Shakespeare is an upstart because, as a mere actor, he had shown the audacity to write plays as well as act in them. He is, furthermore, not merely a jack-of-all-trades, but a Johnny-come-lately, newly arrived on the authorial scene and already putting his rivals into the shade. By the time that his plays had begun to attract the attention of Robert Greene and the public at large, Shakespeare had obtained the patronage of Henry Wriothesley, 3rd Earl of Southampton. He is generally believed in the early 1590s to have written a large proportion of his sonnets for him, and his two epic poems, Venus and Adonis and The Rape of Lucrece, were dedicated to him. This is hugely significant in our quest for a greater understanding of England's greatest poet. Wriothesley was born on the 6th of October 1573 into an avowedly Catholic family and was baptised according to the rites of the Catholic Church. His father had been a defender of Mary, Queen of Scots, and had been implicated in the Northern Rebellion, and had endured fines and imprisonment rather than abandon the old faith. His maternal grandfather was Lord Montague, another renowned recusant, who suffered much persecution for his faith and for his defiance of anti-Catholic laws. His parents were associated with Edmund Campion during the Jesuits' missionary activity in 1580, and it is possible that, as a child, he had even seen the legendary martyr. He was, therefore, brought up in one of the most prominent and most resolute recusant families in the whole country. All of this changed, however, when his father died in October 1581. Young Henry, only 8 years old, succeeded to the earldom, and, as a minor, automatically became a royal ward under the guardianship of the Queen's chief minister, Lord Burghley, the most hated and feared enemy of England's beleaguered Catholics. The child now found himself at the centre of a struggle between his Catholic family, who wanted him brought up in the old faith, and his legal guardian, who wanted, at all costs, to thwart their desires. It seems that his family had employed a Catholic schoolmaster named Swithin Wells from a well-known recusant family living near Winchester in Hampshire, who was subsequently described in a Privy Council warrant of 1582 as being a dangerous papist. Records show that he was part of the widowed Countess of Southampton's household in 1586 and 1587, indicating that he was probably being entrusted by the second Earl or his executors to supervise the young Earl's upbringing. Such a supposition is supported by the fact that the Catholic schoolmaster was the brother of Gilbert Wells, who was not only a close friend of the late Earl, but was also his executor. In order to counter these Catholic influences, Lord Burghley appointed an anti-Catholic Italian immigrant, Giovanni Florio, as a private tutor to the young Southampton. Florio was a member of Burghley's and Walsingham's network of spies, having worked undercover for them previously as a tutor at the French embassy in London. It was perhaps as early as 1590 that he met Shakespeare for the first time. In 1591, the Catholic schoolmaster, Swithin Wells, was denounced to the authorities for harbouring priests, and in December was executed opposite Southampton House in Holborn for having permitted Mass to be celebrated there. Although there is no documentary evidence to buttress the suspicion that the tutor spy Florio was involved in the downfall of his Catholic counterpart, the fact that he boasted in his old age of his prowess in the destruction of Jesuits and Papists suggests some level of involvement on his part. It was, after all, the purpose of his appointment that he should root out Catholic influences on the young Southampton by hook or crook or rack and rope. The question that is most relevant to our quest is whether Burley succeeded in turning the young nobleman away from the faith of his family, or whether faith and family prevailed. Whose will triumphed in the struggle for the boy's heart and soul? Certainly, there is no denying that the young earl conformed up to a point to the demands of the state. There was no open reticency, though there was ample evidence for his continued covert Catholicism. Years later, it was discovered by Elizabeth's chief inquisitor and torturer, Richard Topcliffe, that Southampton's confessor and spiritual advisor was none other than the notorious and charismatic Jesuit Robert Southwell. It is clear, therefore, from the evidence of Burley's own henchmen that Southampton clung to the old faith doggedly, if largely secretly. And what does this say about Shakespeare's religious allegiance at this time? Isn't it likely that Southampton saw in Shakespeare a kindred spirit, and vice versa, and that the two men were drawn together by their shared convictions? And how did two men from such widely different backgrounds ever meet in the first place? One an aristocrat, destined to be a favourite at the Queen's court, the other a mere player from the provinces, only recently beginning to make a name for himself as a playwright, if indeed he had written any plays at the time that they first met. Since there seems little else that could have brought their two worlds together, isn't it possible, or perhaps likely, that they met through some secret gathering of Catholics, perhaps at a clandestine mass celebrated by Southwell himself? Since Robert Southwell was presumably Southampton's confessor at the time that Shakespeare and Southampton first met, it brings Shakespeare into the orbit of the most famous and most feared Jesuit since Edmund Campion had challenged the authorities 10 years earlier. In so doing, it brings him to the very heart of the reticent underground. Let's explore the evidence that Shakespeare may have known the Jesuit martyr St. Robert Southwell. Although Shakespeare and Southwell were distant cousins, their relationship through the Ardens is so remote that this in itself cannot be seen as evidence that they would have known each other. The strongest evidence springs from their mutual acquaintance with the young Earl of Southampton, and the clues to be found in Southwell's writing, and less obviously, from those that can be gleaned from Shakespeare's own work. Southwell's writing in poetry and prose was very widely read, even by his sworn enemies, such as Burley, Francis Bacon, Richard Topcliffe, and even the Queen herself. As for his friends in the persecuted Catholic community, his works were devoured avidly. He wrote sublimely, his prose unfolding in fluid eloquence and his poetry flying to heights that only the greatest of the metaphysical poets could match. He was not merely a priest who had somehow eluded capture since his arrival in England in 1586, but was a true poet whose place in the literary canon centuries later is assured. When one thinks of the metaphysical poets, Robert Southwell sits comfortably in the presence of Donne, Herbert, and Crashaw. Is it any wonder, therefore, that Shakespeare, as a Catholic and as a poet, should be drawn to this particular Jesuit? In October 1591, Southwell and 11 other Jesuits had almost been caught red-handed by Topcliffe as they met in conclave at Baddesley Clinton, not far from Stratford, where Shakespeare's family were still clinging defiantly to the old faith. A few months later, in March 1592, Shakespeare's father would be cited for recusancy and, remaining defiant, was still refusing to conform in September, according to a report prepared by Shakespeare's old enemy, Sir Thomas Lucy, and other justices. While John Shakespeare was being hounded in Stratford, Robert Southwell was a secret guest of the Earl of Southampton and his widowed mother at Southampton House in the middle of London, prompting Michael Wood to wax lyrical about the dash and dare of the courageous Jesuit fugitive.
1: Elizabeth's public enemy number one had walked the streets in broad daylight in a black velvet coat, a saintly scarlet pimpernel.
0: Since Southwell also had family connections in Hampshire, It is assumed by Wood, naturally enough, that he would have been a guest of the Southamptons at their estate in Titchfield, as well as at their home in London. Shakespeare could have met the famous Jesuit poet at either of these places, as indeed he could have met him at the many recusant houses in London frequented by Shakespeare's theatrical friends. Since Southall was at this time Southampton's spiritual advisor and confessor, it is surely not beyond the bounds of possibility or probability that he was Shakespeare's spiritual advisor and confessor also. At any rate, it is known that Southall knew Southampton well, and it can be seen as being entirely possible that he knew Shakespeare. This should be borne in mind as we turn our attention to the textual evidence for their friendship. Shortly before his capture in July 1592, Southall had been working on a manuscript of his poems and had dedicated it to my worthy good cousin, Master W.S. Since, as we have seen, Shakespeare and Southall were distant cousins, the connection with the initials W.S. would seem to offer convincing evidence of the connection between the two poets. And yet there is even more evidence that surely puts the Shakespearean connection beyond doubt. When Southall's poems were published shortly after he was brutally executed in 1595 for being a Jesuit, the dedication was shortened so that it was addressed merely to my worthy good cousin. The reason for the omission of the name is obvious enough. Southall was a pariah in the eyes of the state, vilified for his so-called treason. And Master W.S. would no doubt have been similarly vilified should his identity become known. It is therefore significant that the name does not finally appear in an edition of Southall's poems until an edition published in 1616, which is the year of Shakespeare's death. Surely this cannot be simply a coincidence. It was only after his death that Master W.S., the martyred Jesuit's worthy good cousin, was finally beyond the reach of possible persecution. During the latter half of 1592, Southall was imprisoned at the home of Elizabeth's chief torturer, Richard Topcliffe. He was repeatedly tortured in the vain hope that he could be made to betray other priests. His astounding courage in the midst of such excruciating suffering extracted a grudging tribute even from one of his sworn enemies, Robert Cecil, Lord Burghley's son, who, having witnessed Southall being tortured, admitted to a friend that the Jesuit poet had superhuman courage.
3: They boast about the heroes of antiquity, but we have a new torture which it is not possible for a man to bear. And yet I have seen Robert Southall hanging by it, still as a tree trunk, and no one able to drag one word from his mouth.
0: Southall was moved from Topcliffe's house to the gatehouse in Westminster, and thence to the Tower of London, where he was tortured on a further 10 occasions. On the 20th of February, 1595, almost 3 years after his arrest and imprisonment, he was hanged, drawn, and quartered at Tyburn in London. Standing in the cart beneath the gibbet and with the noose around his neck, he made the sign of the cross and recited a passage from Romans chapter 9. When the sheriff tried to interrupt him, those in the crowd, many of whom were sympathetic to the Jesuit's plight, shouted that he should be allowed to speak. Southall went on to confess that he was a Jesuit priest and prayed for the salvation of the Queen and his country. As the cart was drawn away, he commended his soul to God in the same words that Christ had used from the cross. In manus tuus, into your hands, Lord, I commend my spirit. As he hung in the noose, some onlookers pushed forward and tugged at his legs to hasten his death before he could be cut down and disemboweled alive. Southall was 33 years old, the same age as Christ at the time of his crucifixion. Was Shakespeare at this grisly scene? Did he add his voice to those doing their best to comfort the doomed Jesuit? We will never know the answers to such questions. We do know, however, that there is ample evidence to suggest that Shakespeare knew Robert Southwell, and perhaps that he knew him well. Please join us

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1: The year 354 AD. Aurelius Augustinus Hipponensis is born in North Africa. Intellectually gifted and in search of truth, he is introduced to Manichaeism, a false religion combining paganism, Gnosticism, and Christianity. Manichaean beliefs dull his conscience and enable an immoral lifestyle marked by excessive drinking and a non-marital relationship. At the young age of 20, the young Augustine, as he is known, finishes his academic studies in Carthage and becomes a professor of rhetoric. Inner turmoil drives him to Milan, where he meets Ambrose, Bishop of Milan. The Christian content and rhetorical brilliance of Ambrose's sermons amaze and deeply impress Augustine. In 386 AD, Augustine converts to Christianity, aided by his mother Monica's unceasing prayers. In 391 AD, he is ordained a priest and later elected Bishop of Hippo. Augustine dies in 430 and is canonized in 1303.

Many consider Petra in Jordan to be the eighth wonder of the ancient world. We will look at its amazing beauty and its significance for the Bible.

We're at the entrance to the gorge that leads into the ancient city of Petra. It's known as the Sikh in Arabic. And this was a narrow passageway that was formed by water rushing in and out so that the ocean itself, a large body of water, had flowed through here and back out. And in that period of receding, this was the way that the water worked through the canyon. And in addition to that, rainwater helped to form it, so that on either side, the walls of rock are anywhere from 27 to over 400 feet. And we'll walk through this canyon and get to the other side, to the area that is known as Petra. These stones in this road are part of a Roman road. The Romans had paved it with stones like this all through the Sikh, or this gorge. And after some floods in 96, they had to work on the Sikh, and they uncovered much of this road, and they've left it uncovered since then. So that today, people who come here see a modern paved section, but also some of these ancient Roman sections of road, such as been walked on a couple thousand years ago. I first came down to Petra in 1982. We rode horses all through the Sikh, that is this gorge. And then, when I came back in the mid-90s, we rode horses part of the way and then walked through here. But whether I walked or rode, the soil of the road came up this high. And after the floods in the late 90s, this was cleared away, Roman road was found, and so also were some of these carvings. These are the feet of camels, with their hooves have two parts. And then you can see here the feet of a man who's leading the camel, and then another camel, and above the body of the camel, and very faintly, you can see the neck and a little bit of the outline of the head. Here is the second body of another camel and his feet and cloven hooves. And then finally, the feet and even the torso of a man, so that this carving dates back to the time of the Nabataeans, and it covered over and decorated the waterway. The water course would go right through here, and this was part of the decoration at the time of the Nabataean inhabitants of this area called Petra. As in the ancient Nabataean carving, I'm on one of the local camels. And behind me is the famous treasury of Petra. Now, this actually was not a treasury building. But if you look on the top, you can see that the big urn seemed to indicate that there was something precious inside. And so, some of the early visitors would call this the treasury building, assuming that that urn signified money. But that's not what it was for. If we look up on the back here, we can see that below the urn are some pillars with a statue. The statue is of the Egyptian goddess Isis. And in addition, we see on either side of that a square. And in that square are two carvings of Amazons. Now, Amazons were the women warriors of ancient Greece and Greek mythology. And unlike the Amazons who fought wars, these Amazons are doing a dance with a spear. And on that dance, they are doing something of a protective dance against death. And then below it, you can see a tympanum. It comes at something of an angle. And inside that tympanum was a carving of the local goddess of fertility. She had many heads, an ugly head with snakes like Medusa. And then below it are a series of pillars. The pillars have the classical Corinthian-style pillar. This was used by Greeks and Romans alike. It depicts the acanthus plant.
and that these capitals on top of the pillars hold up the rest. Now, what's fascinating about that is below it are the two sons of the Greek god Zeus, and his sons, Pollux and Castor, are there on horses. What was all this, and why is it so significant? It's because, first of all, they carved the whole building into the stone. This was not constructed, but carved out of the stone. And even up along the sides, you can see the steps that the workers had carved into the rock so that they could work on the whole artifice. Then, after they had finished this, which took some 50 years perhaps to make, carving it up.

out of the living stone, this building was actually used as a tomb. The Nabataeans used this as a tomb, not as a treasury. So this was not any place for hidden treasure, but rather was a place for burying the dead. And that these different gods and the Amazons were there to help the dead person in the afterlife. And that was part of the mythology of this whole site.

0: inviting you to join me next time when our guest authors are Father Andrew Hofer, O.P., and Father Philip Nolan, O.P., their book, Hail Mary, Pondering the Mysteries of Love.
1: I mean, talking to God is different than talking to anyone else. And so it's the most essential thing, but it's also raises us beyond our normal way of thinking and speaking and relating. And so it's doing something more than humans can really do on our own.
0: That's next time on Bookmark.
2: Steve, how do you handle the inevitable personal attacks? You're trying to debate the issues with somebody, and they're calling you names and insulting you.
3: Like I'm a misogynist? Well, I tell these people that I just won't respond to personal attacks. I say, if you'd actually like to debate the real issues related to abortion, I'd love to discuss them with you, and I promise not to attack you personally. But if your best defense of abortion is simply to attack me personally, then I suspect you really have no legitimate arguments to make. And then I usually say, next question?
4: Thank you.

We've just come into the theater at Petra. And like everything else in this town, it was carved out of the rock. Oftentimes, theaters would be put in a circular area of a hill, and then stone seats would be added. Here, they're just carved right into the living rock. The Nabataeans built this, probably in the first century BC. And they were influenced in its design by the Greeks. So it has some Hellenistic influence in it. But as we go down and look a little more closely at the floor of this theater, we'll see that it was not used originally for plays, but for something else. So come on and follow me. Now, the real purpose of this amphitheater was not for plays, but for this altar. The ancient Nabataeans would offer sacrifices on this altar, and they would do their religious ceremonies in this place, and approximately 3,000 people could be seated in this amphitheater to observe the religious ceremonies. But that was its first purpose as far as the Nabataeans were concerned. And then, after the Romans come here under Emperor Trajan, it gets still another use. So let's go take a look at that. The next use of this theater was for plays. While the Nabataeans were focused on their religion and gathered in this amphitheater for religious sacrifices and services, the Romans saw, hey, what a great amphitheater. Let's make it into a theater. And after the Roman conquest of Petra, they added in these sections here, that is, a stage and the area behind the stage for scenery. And the Romans would have plays held here. The Romans, like the Greeks, loved the theater, and they had written many plays. So the new Roman settlers added this as a place for theater, as well as the ancient Nabataean place of worship.

I'm up here on this ledge that was carved out of this mountain by the ancient Nabataeans. The Nabataeans would carve this tomb up here for their kings. This is known as the Urn Tomb, and it was a royal tomb in the ancient times. They carved the whole thing out of the rock. And from up here, you can see how the mountain came down and sloped naturally, but they cut it all away. And they dug into the living rock this tomb. Behind the doors and the facade is the actual tomb itself. All over here, you can see how the rock was just cut right into, and that the artists moved right in. And then when they cut in to get a flat area, they were able to carve out these pillars and these entrances and windows to the rock. Now, on one hand, it's not as elaborately cut out as the other place that's known as the treasury, which is at the beginning of the entrance to Petra. But it still is an incredible amount of labor to make this kind of work. Now, in later centuries, this was used as a Byzantine church. In the 5th century, around 445, 447, in that era, this was transformed from a tomb into a Christian church, because Petra itself had become a very Christianized community. In fact, the Nabataeans here in Petra and in their other settlements had become mostly Christian. And so this was used in a new way, not to commemorate the death of kings, but rather the death and resurrection of Jesus Christ, the King of Kings. In Genesis 36, we find a passage which is not generally read by people for much spiritual growth, because it's a list of names. This is usually one of those passages of the Bible people find so boring, until you come to a place like this and begin to see what was going on and get to understand the nature of the area and the people. In chapter 36, it starts off, these are the descendants of Esau, that is, Edom. So Esau was the name of the firstborn of twins born to Isaac and Rebekah. Esau is a word that originally means kind of hairy, because this kid had a lot of hair on his body, even at an early stage. And Edom means reddish, because of the reddishness, probably of the soil. Here in Petra, there's a lot of red color in the soil. But also, he might have had a lot more bloody stuff on his body when he was born. So he has both names, reddish and hairy. And it says in this list, this is one of 10 lists that begins, these are the descendants. It says, Esau took his wives from the Canaanites. Now, the Canaanites lived up to the north of here. And this was one of the problems of why his mother didn't like him. She wanted her sons to marry girls from the old country, that was Mesopotamia. And this guy, Esau, is marrying the girls who are local. She didn't like these local girls. They weren't part of their family. So that was the problem. And the Bible quite accurately says that he married wives from the Canaanites. He gives a list of the wives. Now this is interesting. Ada, the daughter of Elon the Hittite. Now the Hittites were originally from Turkey, but they also ruled over much of the land of Canaan. Next wife, Oholibamah, the daughter of Anah, the son of Zibeon the Hivite. Hivites were another group. Oholibamah is an interesting name. It means the tent on the heights. All right, and that name shows up a couple of times and will be significant to understand what's going on here in Petra. And then Basemath, Ishmael's daughter, the sister of Nebaioth. Now, Ishmael was the older son of Abraham and the Egyptian woman Hagar. And from him came this other woman, Basemath,

which has kind of an Egyptian name, in fact. And she becomes a third wife of Esau. So that what it's explaining is that the people who lived here in Petra, the descendants of Edom, came from these different kinds of backgrounds, Hivites, Hittites, and Egyptian, and Ishmaelites. And what's also significant is how prominent the women are in these lists. And through this whole list in chapter 36 of Genesis, the role of the women is very important. For one thing, one of the chief deities of the people who lived in this area was a female. The goddess was worshipped as the one who brought fertility. And these Edomites lived in tents. That was one of the things that would go on. They lived in tents staked out here, as well as in some caves over on this one particular hill. And this becomes one of their key settlements. And it seems that the women were the ones from whom the families got their name. Men were brought in and married in through the women, but it was the women who seemed to have kept the line. And that's why they figure so prominently in the names. That kind of figures with the archaeological evidence of the site. Now, it mentions here that Esau, in chapter 36, verse 6, Esau took his wives, his sons and daughters, all the members of his household, his cattle, and all his beasts and property, which he had acquired in the land of Canaan, and he went to a land far away from his brother Jacob. Jacob had inherited the land of Canaan, and that land which belonged to his father Isaac. So Esau, even though he's the older brother, is the one who moves out of the home country and comes far south. For their possessions were too great for both of them to dwell in the same area. They couldn't support them because the land isn't that good. So Esau dwelt in the hill country of Seir. Esau is Edom. That is, Esau and his family came down to this area. Now, as they settled here, which would have been in the latter part of the Middle Bronze Age, these people live as semi-Bedouins, semi-nomadic people, semi-settled. Nomads and settled people oftentimes work together. But eventually, by the 13th century BC, the Edomites become the dominant group, dominating the Horites and anybody else who lived in this area. And at these, they lived here and also in a place called Sela, which also means rock, up to the north of here. And these are folks who live close to Israel, but they also live in a great deal of tension with Israel. And it's this tension which marks the rest of the history together. Now, this history between the Edomites and the Israelites was one of tension throughout their history. On one hand, we see in Deuteronomy chapter 2 that Moses was told that as they passed around this area of Petra, they had to pass around and they were not allowed to conquer the people who live here because as far as God was concerned, this was given to the Edomites as a heritage. Something of a promise to their ancestor Esau. However, we also see that in the second book of Samuel that there's tension. Even in the first book of Samuel, King Saul had attacked them. And he had one skirmish at least with them. That was fairly serious. Then in 2 Samuel chapter 8, David had a big war with them because the Ammonites had embarrassed his ambassadors. The Moabites joined the Ammonites in a war that would be up north of here. The Ammonites, of course, lived in Ammon, Jordan. And then the Moabites lived, you know, just to the between Ammon and the area here of Petra. And then the Edomites also got into the war, and they were all defeated by David, most likely because David had learned the secret of iron smelting from the Philistines. And he had Iron Age technology and was able to defeat the Edomites, Moabites, and Ammonites. What that meant was this area, including
what we now call Petra, and northeast Sela, became part of David's empire. And as the Bible mentions, David was one of the greatest powers of that world, because in David's reign, the pharaohs of Egypt were extraordinarily weak because they were torn between North and South Egypt. The priests were ruling in the south and the pharaohs in the north, and they weren't getting along. So David was stronger than them. Then you also see that there's this tension going on in Assyria. They're having civil war and plague. And then the Hittites, which was the other great empire at the time, are being attacked by the Assyrians and by the people we know as the Philistines or Sea Peoples. And so David ends up as the strongest empire, and part of that empire included here, Petra. Now, we also see in the time of his son Solomon that there was a revolt, and this is mentioned in 2 Chronicles 20. And in that revolt, Solomon put down the revolt ruthlessly. According to 2 Chronicles 20, Solomon executed all the people who lived here and in Sela. He wiped out the Edomites. Now, of course, some of them escaped. People always exaggerate a little bit when they do battles. Some escaped, and they gained their population back over time. Some had gone to Egypt for refuge, but eventually came back here. And they settled here in Seir, or Petra, as we call it today. And they settled also in Sela. And they became a kingdom again. The tension continued between the two peoples until one last phase. Israel had stood in between two empires, the Babylonian Empire, which was on the rise after the Assyrians were destroyed in the 600s BC, a good many centuries after the time of Solomon. In the 600s, the Assyrians were wiped out. Babylonians came into strength in the 600s, the 620s BC, and they grew in strength. And meanwhile, also in the 600s, the pharaohs of Egypt had gotten very strong again, and they were in this clash between Babylon and Egypt. Israel's caught in the middle. It kept going back and forth, pro-Babylonian, pro-Egyptian, Babylonian, Egyptian. And when you get caught in between two big empires like that, you're going to get crushed. Because of that war in which the Babylonians finally destroyed Jerusalem in 587, the Edomites, the people who lived here in Petra and in the region around it, revolted, and they helped the Babylonians wipe out the Jews. They went and attacked the Jews. That's why you see in the prophet Obadiah so many strong statements against the people of Seir, against the Edomites. Jeremiah, Ezekiel, they all mention how terrible the Edomites were. The book of Lamentations mentions it. Again and again, they condemn the Edomites because they helped the Babylonians. And in one sense, that became part of their revenge. Now, the history of this area does not stop with that. But instead, new people came in and began to take over hundreds of years after that. These were the Nabataeans. They also came from the desert sometime in the 4th century BC. But they became strong in the 2nd and the 1st century BC. And they formed a trading empire. And this was the center of the empire. And that stayed as a center until, of course, the Romans came in 106 under the Emperor Trajan. He was able to cut off the water supply, and the people surrendered Petra. And then the city continued to grow. The Nabataeans became Christians eventually, and they shifted their influence from here to cities farther west. So that as time went on, Petra began to fade in influence. It didn't really get so much wiped out by war as it did by changes in trade that happens in the ancient world as it does in the modern world. And eventually this was abandoned, except for a few Bedouins living in the caves, until the 19th century. In the 19th century, Burckhardt came here asking to see the city. He rediscovered it for the West. And then more Westerners started coming here and the local people, until finally the Kingdom of Jordan has changed this from an unknown secret place into one of the great wonders of the ancient world.
Well, of all the other ancient wonders, only the pyramids remain.

Maine. This, sometimes now called the eighth wonder of the ancient world, is brand new, open to the West. And people come here to marvel at the great culture and society which developed here. But also, people interested in the Bible come here to understand a little bit more about aspects of the Bible that otherwise would remain very unknown, hidden, and forgotten. And that's one of the reasons why it's so worthwhile to spend some time here and to pull together some of these biblical texts and the beautiful history of the area.

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Is your journey full of confusion? Do you feel lost and alone? Do you think you are stuck? Get out of the game and into God's kingdom. Let the saints lead you as you follow the path of mercy.

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0: In the name of the Father, and of the Son, and of the Holy Spirit.
1: Amen.
0: I believe
1: in God, the Father Almighty, Creator of heaven and earth, and in Jesus Christ, His only Son, our Lord, who was conceived by the Holy Spirit, born of the Virgin Mary, suffered under Pontius Pilate, was crucified, and died, and was buried. He descended into hell, where He rose again from the dead.
2: He ascended into heaven, and is seated at the right hand of the Father,
1: the Father Almighty.
2: I believe in the Holy Spirit, the Holy Catholic Church, the communion of saints, the forgiveness of sins, resurrection of the body, and life everlasting. Amen.
0: Our Father who art in heaven, hallowed be thy name. Thy kingdom come, thy will be done, on earth as it is in heaven.
2: Give us this day our daily bread, and forgive us our trespasses, as we forgive those who trespass against us. And lead us not into temptation, but deliver us from evil.
0: Hail Mary, full of grace, the Lord is with thee. Blessed art thou amongst women, and blessed is the fruit of thy womb, Jesus.
2: Holy Mary, Mother of God, pray for us sinners now and at the hour of our death. Amen.
0: Hail Mary, full of grace, the Lord is with thee. Blessed art thou amongst women, and blessed is the fruit of thy womb, Jesus.
2: Holy Mary, Mother of God, pray for us sinners now and at the hour of our death. Amen.
0: Hail Mary, full of grace, the Lord is with thee. Blessed art thou amongst women, and blessed is the fruit of thy womb, Jesus.
2: Holy Mary, Mother of God, pray for us sinners now and at the hour of our death. Amen.
0: Glory be to the Father, and to the Son, and to the Holy Spirit.
2: As it was in the beginning, is now, and ever shall be, world without end. Amen.
0: O my Jesus,
2: forgive us our sins.

0: was sent from God to a town of Galilee named Nazareth to a virgin betrothed to a man named Joseph of the house of David. The virgin's name was Mary. Upon arriving, the angel said to her, "Rejoice, O highly favored daughter. The Lord is with you. Blessed are you among women." And so we pray at this spot where the angel made this announcement to Mary. "Do not fear, Mary. You have found favor with God. You shall conceive and bear a son and give him the name Jesus. Great will be his dignity, and he will be called Son of the Most High. Our Father, who art in heaven, hallowed be thy name. Thy kingdom come, thy will be done, on earth as it is in heaven.
1: Give us this day our daily bread, and forgive us our trespasses, as we forgive those who trespass against us. And lead us not into temptation, but deliver us from evil."
0: Hail Mary, full of grace, the Lord is with thee. Blessed art thou amongst women, and blessed is the fruit of thy womb, Jesus.
1: Holy Mary, Mother of God, pray for us sinners now and at the hour of our death. Amen.
0: Hail Mary, full of grace, the Lord is with thee. Blessed art thou amongst women, and blessed is the fruit of thy womb, Jesus.
1: Holy Mary, Mother of God, pray for us sinners now and at the hour of our death. Amen.
0: Hail Mary, full of grace, the Lord is with thee. Blessed art thou amongst women, and blessed is the fruit of thy womb, Jesus.
1: Holy Mary, Mother of God, pray for us sinners now and at the hour of our death. Amen.
0: Hail Mary, full of grace, the Lord is with thee. Blessed art thou amongst women, and blessed is the fruit of thy womb, Jesus.
1: Holy Mary, Mother of God, pray for us sinners now and at the hour of our death. Amen.
0: Hail Mary, full of grace, the Lord is with thee. Blessed art thou amongst women, and blessed is the fruit of thy womb, Jesus.
1: Holy Mary, Mother of God, pray for us sinners now and at the hour of our death. Amen.
0: Hail Mary, full of grace, the Lord is with thee. Blessed art thou amongst women, and blessed is the fruit of thy womb, Jesus.
1: Holy Mary, Mother of God, pray for us sinners now and at the hour of our death. Amen.
0: Hail Mary, full of grace, the Lord is with thee. Blessed art thou amongst women, and blessed is the fruit of thy womb, Jesus.
1: Holy Mary, Mother of God, pray for us sinners now and at the hour of our death. Amen.
0: Hail Mary, full of grace, the Lord is with thee. Blessed art thou amongst women, and blessed is the fruit of thy womb, Jesus.
1: Holy Mary, Mother of God, pray for us sinners now and at the hour of our death. Amen.
0: Hail Mary, full of grace, the Lord is with thee. Blessed art thou amongst women, and blessed is the fruit of thy womb, Jesus.
1: Holy Mary, Mother of God, pray for us sinners now and at the hour of our death. Amen.
0: Hail Mary, full of grace, the Lord is with thee. Blessed art thou amongst women, and blessed is the fruit of thy womb, Jesus.
1: Holy Mary, Mother of God, pray for us sinners now and at the hour of our death. Amen.
0: Glory be to the Father, and to the Son, and to the Holy Spirit.
1: As it was in the beginning, is now, and ever shall be, world without end. Amen.
0: Jesus,
1: forgive us our sins, save us from the fires of hell, lead all souls to heaven, especially those who most need thy mercy.
0: We're in the Church of the Visitation, where Mary came to greet Elizabeth at the house of Zechariah, as we read in the Gospel of St. Luke, chapter 2, verse 40. And Mary went into the house of Zechariah, and she greeted Elizabeth. And when Elizabeth heard the greeting of Mary, the babe in her womb leapt for joy, and Elizabeth was filled with the Holy Spirit. And she raised her voice in a loud cry and said, "Blessed are you among women, and blessed is the fruit of your womb. Our Father, who art in heaven, hallowed be thy name. Thy kingdom come, thy will be done, on earth as it is in heaven.
1: Give us this day our daily bread, and forgive us our trespasses, as we forgive those who trespass against us. And lead us not into temptation, but deliver us from evil."
0: Hail Mary, full of grace, the Lord is with thee. Blessed art thou amongst women, and blessed is the fruit of thy womb, Jesus.
1: Holy Mary, Mother of God, pray for us sinners now and at the hour of our death. Amen.
0: Hail Mary, full of grace, the Lord is with thee. Blessed art thou amongst women, and blessed is the fruit of thy womb, Jesus.
1: Holy Mary, Mother of God, pray for us sinners now and at the hour of our death. Amen.
0: Hail Mary, full of grace, the Lord is with thee. Blessed art thou amongst women, and blessed is the fruit of thy womb, Jesus.
1: Holy Mary, Mother of God, have faith.

0: full of grace, the Lord is with thee. Blessed art thou amongst women, and blessed is the fruit of thy womb, Jesus.
1: Holy Mary, Mother of God, pray for us sinners now and at the hour of our death. Amen.
0: Hail Mary, full of grace, the Lord is with thee. Blessed art thou amongst women, and blessed is the fruit of thy womb, Jesus.
1: Holy Mary, Mother of God, pray for us sinners now and at the hour of our death. Amen.
0: Hail Mary, full of grace, the Lord is with thee. Blessed art thou amongst women, and blessed is the fruit of thy womb, Jesus.
1: Holy Mary, Mother of God, pray for us sinners now and at the hour of our death. Amen.
0: Hail Mary, full of grace, the Lord is with thee. Blessed art thou amongst women, and blessed is the fruit of thy womb, Jesus.
1: Holy Mary, Mother of God, pray for us sinners now and at the hour of our death. Amen.
0: Hail Mary, full of grace, the Lord is with thee. Blessed art thou amongst women, and blessed is the fruit of thy womb, Jesus.
1: Holy Mary, Mother of God, pray for us sinners now and at the hour of our death. Amen.
0: Hail Mary, full of grace, the Lord is with thee. Blessed art thou amongst women, and blessed is the fruit of thy womb, Jesus.
1: Holy Mary, Mother of God, pray for us sinners now and at the hour of our death. Amen.
0: Hail Mary, full of grace, the Lord is with thee. Blessed art thou amongst women, and blessed is the fruit of thy womb, Jesus.
1: Holy Mary, Mother of God, pray for us sinners now and at the hour of our death. Amen.
0: Glory be to the Father, and to the Son, and to the Holy Spirit.
1: As it was in the beginning, is now, and ever shall be, world without end. Amen.
0: My Jesus,
1: forgive us our sins, save us from the fires of hell, lead all souls to heaven, especially those who most need thy mercy.
2: We're kneeling down at the Star of Bethlehem, where Jesus, our Savior, was born. Born to Mary, a virgin, born a babe, having emptied himself of the glory of heaven, becoming poor to make us rich.
0: Our Father, who art in heaven, hallowed be thy name. Thy kingdom come, thy will be done, on earth as it is in heaven.
1: Give us this day our daily bread, and forgive us our trespasses, as we forgive those who trespass against us. And lead us not into temptation, but deliver us from evil.
0: Hail Mary, full of grace, the Lord is with thee. Blessed art thou amongst women, and blessed is the fruit of thy womb, Jesus.
1: Holy Mary, Mother of God, pray for us sinners now and at the hour of our death. Amen.
0: Hail Mary, full of grace, the Lord is with thee. Blessed art thou amongst women, and blessed is the fruit of thy womb, Jesus.
1: Holy Mary, Mother of God, pray for us sinners now and at the hour of our death. Amen.
0: Hail Mary, full of grace, the Lord is with thee. Blessed art thou amongst women, and blessed is the fruit of thy womb, Jesus.
1: Holy Mary, Mother of God, pray for us sinners now and at the hour of our death. Amen.
0: Hail Mary, full of grace, the Lord is with thee. Blessed art thou amongst women, and blessed is the fruit of thy womb, Jesus.
1: Holy Mary, Mother of God, pray for us sinners now and at the hour of our death. Amen.
0: Hail Mary, full of grace, the Lord is with thee. Blessed art thou amongst women, and blessed is the fruit of thy womb, Jesus.
1: Holy Mary, Mother of God, pray for us sinners now and at the hour of our death. Amen.
0: Hail Mary, full of grace, the Lord is with thee. Blessed art thou amongst women, and blessed is the fruit of thy womb, Jesus.
1: Holy Mary, Mother of God, pray for us sinners now and at the hour of our death. Amen.
0: Hail Mary, full of grace, the Lord is with thee. Blessed art thou amongst women, and blessed is the fruit of thy womb, Jesus.
1: Holy Mary, Mother of God, pray for us sinners now and at the hour of our death. Amen.
0: Hail Mary, full of grace, the Lord is with thee. Blessed art thou amongst women, and blessed is the fruit of thy womb, Jesus.
1: Holy Mary, Mother of God, pray for us sinners now and at the hour of our death. Amen.
0: Hail Mary, full of grace, the Lord is with thee. Blessed art thou amongst women, and blessed is the fruit of thy womb, Jesus.
1: Holy Mary, Mother of God, pray for us sinners now and at the hour of our death. Amen.
0: Hail Mary, full of grace, the Lord is with thee. Blessed art thou amongst women, and blessed is the fruit of thy womb, Jesus.
1: Holy Mary, Mother of God, pray for us sinners now and at the hour of our death. Amen.
0: Glory be to the Father, and to the Son, and to the Holy Spirit.
1: As it was in the beginning, is now, and ever shall be, world without end. Amen.
0: My
1: Jesus, forgive us our sins, save us from the fires of hell, lead all souls to heaven, especially those who most need thy mercy.
2: We kneel down before the first century manger made of stone that was found in the cave in Bethlehem, the cave where Jesus was born. And this manger is still here for our devotion. These are the steps leading up to the temple of the Lord in Jerusalem, on which Joseph and Mary brought the infant Jesus for the presentation in the temple. We're standing next to a mikveh, a ritual bath, into which Jewish women would go to bathe 40 days after they had given birth. According to the law of Moses, they were considered unclean, that is sacred, until they took this ritual bath. And so Our Lady also did this, as Jewish law required.
0: Our Father, who art in heaven, hallowed be thy name. Thy kingdom come, thy will be done, on earth as it is in heaven.
1: Give us this day our daily bread, and forgive us our trespasses, as we forgive those who trespass against us. And lead us not into temptation, but deliver us from evil.
0: Hail Mary, full of grace, the Lord is with thee. Blessed art thou amongst women, and blessed is the fruit of thy womb, Jesus.
1: Holy Mary, Mother of God, pray for us sinners now and at the hour of our death. Amen.
0: Hail Mary, full of grace, the Lord is with thee. Blessed art thou amongst women, and blessed is the fruit of thy womb, Jesus.
1: Holy Mary, Mother of God, pray for us sinners now and at the hour of our death. Amen.
0: Hail Mary, full of grace, the Lord is with thee. Blessed art thou amongst women, and blessed is the fruit of thy womb, Jesus.
1: Holy Mary, Mother of God, pray for us sinners now and at the hour of our death. Amen.
0: Hail Mary, full of grace, the Lord is with thee. Blessed art thou amongst women, and blessed is the fruit of thy womb, Jesus.
1: Holy Mary, Mother of God, pray for us sinners now and at the hour of our death. Amen.
0: Hail Mary, full of grace, the Lord is with thee. Blessed art thou amongst women, and blessed is the fruit of thy womb, Jesus.
1: Holy Mary, Mother of God, pray for us sinners now and at the hour of our death. Amen.
0: Hail Mary, full of grace, the Lord is with thee. Blessed art thou amongst women, and blessed is the fruit of thy womb, Jesus.
1: Holy Mary, Mother of God, pray for us sinners now and at the hour of our death. Amen.
0: Hail Mary, full of grace, the Lord is with thee. Blessed art thou amongst women, and blessed is the fruit of thy womb, Jesus.
1: Holy Mary, Mother of God, pray for us sinners now and at the hour of our death. Amen.
0: Hail Mary, full of grace, the Lord is with thee. Blessed art thou amongst women, and blessed is the fruit of thy womb, Jesus.
1: Holy Mary, Mother of God, pray for us sinners now and at the hour of our death. Amen.
0: Hail Mary, full of grace, the Lord is with thee. Blessed art thou amongst women, and blessed is the fruit of thy womb, Jesus.
1: Holy Mary, Mother of God, pray for us sinners now and at the hour of our death. Amen.
0: Hail Mary, full of grace, the Lord is with thee. Blessed art thou amongst women, and blessed is the fruit of thy womb, Jesus.
1: Holy Mary, Mother of God, pray for us sinners now and at the hour of our death. Amen.
0: Be to the Father, and to the Son, and to the Holy Spirit.
1: As it was in the beginning, is now, and ever shall be, world without end. Amen.
0: O my Jesus,
1: forgive us our sins, save us from the fires of hell, lead all souls to heaven, especially those of all need of thy mercy.
2: When they left Jerusalem, they went for a day's journey thinking Jesus was still with them. When they looked for him among their relatives and acquaintances, and discovered that he was not there, they returned to the city of Jerusalem. Here we stand outside the Damascus Gate, the northern gate leading towards their home in Nazareth. And now we begin to pray the mystery of the finding of Jesus in the temple in Jerusalem.
0: Our Father, who art in heaven, hallowed be thy name. Thy kingdom come, thy will be done, on earth as it is in heaven.
1: Give us this day our daily bread, and forgive us our trespasses, as we forgive those who trespass against us. And lead us not into temptation, but deliver us from evil.
0: Hail Mary, full of grace, the Lord is with thee. Blessed art thou amongst women, and blessed is the fruit of thy womb, Jesus.
1: Holy Mary, Mother of God, pray for us sinners now and at the hour of our death. Amen.
0: Hail Mary, full of grace, the Lord is with thee. Blessed art thou amongst women, and blessed is the fruit of thy womb, Jesus.
1: Holy Mary, Mother of God, pray for us sinners now and at the hour of our death. Amen.
0: Hail Mary, full of grace, the Lord is with thee. Blessed art thou amongst women, and blessed is the fruit of thy womb, Jesus.
1: Holy Mary, Mother of God, pray for us sinners now and at the hour of our death. Amen.
0: Hail Mary, full of grace, the Lord is with thee. Blessed art thou amongst women, and blessed is the fruit of thy womb, Jesus.
1: Holy Mary, Mother of God, pray for us sinners now and at the hour of our death. Amen.
0: Hail Mary, full of grace, the Lord is with thee. Blessed art thou amongst women, and blessed is the fruit of thy womb, Jesus.
1: Holy Mary, Mother of God, pray for us sinners now and at the hour of our death. Amen.
0: Hail Mary, full of grace, the Lord is with thee. Blessed art thou amongst women, and blessed is the fruit of thy womb, Jesus.
1: Holy Mary, Mother of God, pray for us sinners now and at the hour of our death. Amen.
0: Mary, full of grace, the Lord is with thee. Blessed art thou amongst women, and blessed is the fruit of thy womb, Jesus.
1: Holy Mary, Mother of God, pray for us sinners now and at the hour of our death. Amen.
0: Hail Mary, full of grace, the Lord is with thee. Blessed art thou amongst women, and blessed is the fruit of thy womb, Jesus.
1: Holy Mary, Mother of God, pray for us sinners now and at the hour of our death. Amen.
0: Hail Mary, full of grace, the Lord is with thee. Blessed art thou amongst women, and blessed is the fruit of thy womb, Jesus.
1: Holy Mary, Mother of God, pray for us sinners now and at the hour of our death. Amen.
0: Hail Mary, full of grace, the Lord is with thee. Blessed art thou amongst women, and blessed is the fruit of thy womb, Jesus.
1: Holy Mary, Mother of God, pray for us sinners now and at the hour of our death. Amen.
0: Glory be to the Father, and to the Son, and to the Holy Spirit.
1: As it was in the beginning, is now, and ever shall be, world without end. Amen.
0: O my Jesus,
1: forgive us our sins, save us from the fires of hell, lead all souls to heaven, especially those who most need thy mercy.
0: Hail, Holy Queen,
1: Mother of mercy, our life, our sweetness, our hope. To thee we cry, who banishest us from thee. To thee do we send our sighs, with mourning and weeping in the valley of tears. Turn them, O gracious Advocate, and I shall mercy toward us. And after this, our exile, show unto us the blessed fruit of thy womb, Jesus. O clement, O loving, O sweet Virgin Mary.
0: Pray for us, O Holy Mother of God,
1: that we may be made worthy of the promise of Christ.
0: In the Father, and of the Son, and of the Holy Spirit.
1: Amen.
3: Amen. Amen.

0: In the name of the Father, and of the Son, and of the Holy Spirit.
1: Amen.
0: The Litany of the Blessed Virgin Mary. Lord, have mercy on us.
1: Lord, have mercy on us.
0: Christ, have mercy on us.
1: Christ, have mercy on us.
0: Lord, have mercy on us.
1: Lord, have mercy on us.
0: Christ, hear us.
1: Christ, hear us.
0: Christ, graciously hear us.
1: Christ, graciously hear us.
0: God, the Father of heaven,
1: have mercy on us.
0: God, the Son, Redeemer of the world,
1: have mercy on us.
0: God, the Holy Spirit,
1: have mercy on us.
0: Holy Trinity, one God,
1: have mercy on us.

0: Pray for us.
1: Lamb of God, who takes away the sins of the world.
0: Spare us, O Lord.
1: Lamb of God, who takes away the sins of the world.
0: Graciously hear us, O Lord.
1: Lamb of God, who takes away the sins of the world.
0: Have mercy on us.
1: Pray for us, O Holy Mother of God.
0: That we may be made worthy of the promises of Christ.
1: Let us pray. Grant, we beseech thee, O Lord our God, that we thy servants may enjoy perpetual health of mind and body, and by the glorious intercession of the Blessed Mary, ever Virgin, be delivered from present sorrow and enjoy everlasting happiness through Christ our Lord.
0: Amen.
1: In the name of the Father, and of the Son, and of the Holy Spirit.
0: Amen.

Founded in 1133 by St. Leopold, this Cistercian Abbey is one of the oldest monasteries in the world, rich in the glorious tradition of St. Gregory the Great. Discover how these monks surrender all passions of the human heart to God in prayerful hymns. Experience the eternal mark this tradition has left on these Cistercians in Gregorian Chant, The Music of the Angels, here on the Global Catholic Network, EWTN.

We've talked a lot about arguments in this series, but until now, we've never actually talked about arguments. I know, that seems contradictory, but it's not once you break it down. We've talked about different arguments, but we've never actually talked about an argument in itself. So why is this important now? Because just as a perfectly sound statement can seem contradictory, a perfectly self-refuting argument can seem sound. We need to be wary of these arguments. The debate over God's existence is probably one of the most long-standing in human history, so you can imagine the countless arguments surrounding its case. But let's not get caught up in history. The argument we want to examine today is pushed by the new atheist. The what? Atheists are people who deny God's existence. The new ones are just a fancy title they get for not being old. Kind of like a new pair of the same old shoes you get regularly. More than proposing arguments for God's existence, they oppose arguments for God's existence. In fact, this constitutes one of their arguments. First premise, if there are no good arguments for a claim, then if we are rational, we should deny it. Second premise, there are no good arguments for God's existence. Thus, the new atheists say, if we are rational, we should deny that God exists. Or, inversely, if you believe in God's existence, you are irrational, so the new atheists say. Let's break it down. For an argument to be sound, the premises must be true and the conclusion must necessarily follow. Well, to start, there are good arguments for God's existence, so false premise and therefore conclusion. But worse than an unsound argument is a self-refuting one. Atheists claim that God does not exist because there are no good arguments to prove it. They, on the other hand, have offered no good arguments to prove that God does not exist. So, to use their line of reasoning, we'd have to conclude, there are no good arguments to support the claim that God does not exist. Therefore, God exists.

0: On this day, more than 6,000 Catholic schools will open their doors to teach the truth of Jesus Christ. The mission is simple: to teach what is good, beautiful, honorable, and true. For as Jesus himself said, "You will know the truth, and the truth will set you free." Be strong, be bold, be Catholic.
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Welcome once again to Saints for Today. I'm Father John Horgan, your host for this series. Today I want to introduce you to a priest who was beatified in 1997 by Pope John Paul II. His name was Father Gaetano Catanozzo. Father Catanozzo was a parish priest in Reggio Calabria in southern Italy. He died in 1963. That means he was beatified only 34 years after his death. Present at his beatification were many members of the sisters whom he had founded, the Veronicas of the Holy Face. Father Catanozzo, who lived most of his life as a parish priest in one of the poorest areas of Italy, an area that was devastated at the beginning of this century by a terrible earthquake that left thousands homeless and hundreds of children orphaned, devoted his life to the care of his parishioners and to repairing to the face of Jesus. His whole desire was to glorify Jesus risen, Jesus in heaven, and to repair on earth for the wounds of the mystical body. To this end, he founded a community of sisters who would repair for the sufferings of our Lord and wipe away his tears, not on his human face, but mystically present in the faces of all of us, brothers and sisters of Jesus. The Veronicas of the Holy Face would make the mercy and the compassion of our Lord present by their life of consecration and service. They would see the face of Jesus in the face of everyone who suffers, and so offer to him a tribute of love by their charity and their kindness. But in order to understand this simple but great parish priest, who is in many ways a new patron, a new curia of ours, we must look at the devotion of the Holy Face as Father Catanozzo had received it, and understand what the Church is giving us through this very special devotion. In the pages of the Old Testament, many times the people of Israel would pray, "Show us your face, O Lord, and we shall be saved."

The face of Jesus in the gospel attracted children to come for his blessing. The face of Jesus drew sinners and those who were sick and suffering. The apostles saw the face of our Lord transfigured on Tabor. And on the way of the cross, Jesus became the man of sorrows, in whom, as the psalmist would write, there was no beauty. In the 19th century, there was a new impetus to devotion to the holy face of our Lord in all of his sufferings. This devotion came about through the mission of a Carmelite nun at Tours in France. Her name, Sister Marie of St. Peter. Sister Marie of St. Peter had a special dedication to repairing for blasphemies committed against the name of Jesus. And in the course of her life of prayer and her mystical revelations, she heard the voice of our Lord asking her to have his face, the face which suffered so greatly in the Passion, honored by our prayers and by our acts of love. Because of this message, the Carmel at Tours began to print and to distribute engravings which showed the face of our Lord as it appears on the veil of Veronica in St. Peter's Basilica. According to ancient tradition, this is the very veil that one of the holy women of Jerusalem, weeping at the sufferings of Christ, came forward and placed around his suffering face to wipe away the tears, the blood, and the mud thrown by the crowd as Jesus carried his cross to Golgotha. According to tradition, this linen cloth received the impression of Christ's own face and has been honored ever since. But in her devotion to the holy face of Jesus, the Church does not simply honor a relic or an image. First of all, she recognizes that in honoring the face of Christ, we affirm and adore God made man, Christ the Word made flesh, the mystery of the Incarnation. And if indeed a holy woman stepped forth from the crowd to wipe away the tears and the blood from the face of Jesus, then surely, even before that image was impressed upon the linen cloth, the face of Christ was impressed upon her soul, and she became a true image. After Sister Marie of St. Peter's death, another holy person, a layman, Léon Dupont, a lawyer born in Martinique and living at Tours, continued her great work. He erected a small oratory in his home, and there, before an image of the holy face, a lamp was lit perpetually as a sign of adoration and reparation. Many people came to the home of Mr. Dupont to take away small vials of oil, and this oil was used for many healings, for the comfort of the sick, for the relief of their suffering. This oil was a sign of the richness of God's love. From the chapel of Mr. Dupont at Tours, a great work was begun. After his death, a confraternity of priests dedicated to this devotion to the Holy Face was begun, and a sodality or confraternity which spread throughout the entire world. It was this association of priests of the Holy Face that became the context and the form for Father Catanozzo's great work of love and reparation as he evangelized his people and ministered to their needs, recalling to them always the Passion of Christ and bidding them repair to the face of Jesus so that at the end of our life on earth, the smile of Jesus may be ours forever in paradise. Father Gaetano Catanozzo was born on February 14, 1879, at Corio di San Lorenzo in Reggio Calabria, southern Italy. His family was devout and hardworking. At the age of 10, he felt a great call to the priesthood and so went to the diocesan seminary to begin his studies. He was ordained a priest on the 20th of September in 1902. His first assignment was in the seminary as a spiritual director and prefect for the students. But some 2 years later, he was assigned to parish life. Reggio Calabria was one of the poorest areas of Italy at this time, and Father Catanozzo's parish of 1,000 souls seems to cling to a mountainside

we look at it in photographs. Now the entire town is abandoned, and the people have moved down into the plain from the mountainside. In the early part of this century, Calabria was struck by a series of tremendous earthquakes. Thousands were killed. Children were left orphaned. Every element of society had to rebuild. Father Catanozzo's first years of parish life were devoted to this kind of activity. He traveled on the back of a donkey from outpost to outpost in his parish of 1,000 souls, bringing to each the comfort of Christ, the power of the word of Jesus in the Gospels, the grace of the sacraments. There was great poverty and there was great ignorance. Father Catanozzo had to fight against superstition, against banditry, and against the control of organized crime. He showed himself to be a fearless pastor, one whose whole life was given to the service of the gospel. In 1904, the village of Pentidattilio was a village without faith. Father Catanozzo brought the faith, his own faith, to that village as a great light. Over the years, he prayed that vocations might arise from these mountain towns so that the people would never be without priests, so that tabernacles would not be empty, and so that the children would not go without their catechism. Around 1918, he came in contact with a woman named Elena Nardi. Mother Elena, as she was called, was a laywoman who was greatly devoted to all of the charities of the church. She was especially devoted to the apparition of Our Blessed Mother that had happened at La Salette in 1846. In that appearance, the Mother of God, who appeared weeping, called for the conversion of all sinners and a return to honoring Sundays and to repairing for blasphemy. Mother Elena was a great devotee also of the Holy Face, and she introduced Father Gaetano and two other priests to the great work of Mr. DuPont and the shrine at Tours. In 1918, Father Catanozzo had himself inscribed in the confraternity of the priests and became a missionary of the Holy Face. He established a confraternity based, first of all, in his parish to draw people together to pray and honor the face of Jesus in his passion, to pledge themselves against blasphemy, to honor the Lord's day, and to give themselves over to a fuller and a more joyful Christian life in all things. In 1921, Father Catanozzo was transferred from the little village of Pentidattilio to the city of Reggio Calabria, and there became parish priest of the Church of the Candelora, or Purification of Our Lady. His activities redoubled in this large parish. He established an orphanage for children who had been left abandoned by the great earthquake, and he eventually entrusted this orphanage to the sons of Blessed Luigi Orione, another extraordinary Italian priest of this time. He established, too, a fund to collect monies for the education of poor seminarians so that they would be able to enter and continue their studies at the diocesan seminary in Reggio Calabria. But as Father Catanozzo worked so tirelessly, he recognized the need for collaborators, for assistance. He had many lay friends who prayed for him and helped him with so many works, but he realized that what his church needed was the presence of sisters who would go to the poor, to the villages that were most remote, to places where there was no running water, where there were no amenities of any kind. Community after community refused to send their women to these abandoned spots. So Father Catanozzo, after much prayer, determined that the Lord was calling him to found a new community of sisters. Sisters who would be poor with the poor. Sisters who would go to the most abandoned places. Sisters who would commit their lives to the teaching of the faith in every possible way. They would repair for the passion of Jesus by their love. They would dry the tears of Jesus in the faces of the suffering and the poor. They would give themselves to a life of adoration, reparation, and charity. These are the Veronicas of the Holy Face.

0: 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Next time, we'll welcome David Locke, a former New Age practitioner, to share what led him home to the Catholic Church. 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
1: The mission of Women of Grace is to transform the world one woman at a time. Women are imbued by God with certain characteristics that are intrinsic to their very nature that is necessary for the world today. Well, the program helps to further the mission because we present a variety of very educated guests, as well as individuals who have lived through various circumstances in their life. And so when people share their testimonies of God's interaction in their life, it is the greatest way that we can share hope, that we can invite an individual just by way of our story to enter into a relationship with Jesus Christ. God has given me a very rich and full life. Being a wife, being a mother, being a grandmother is a very important aspect to the work that I do. Jack and I are very intentional about our family life. We're both engaged in the apostolic work of EWTN. So I speak at conferences, I speak at retreats. I love being with the people of God. I am energized by the people of God. Put me in front of a group of people and I am unleashed for the Lord. It's the only way I can explain it. I just get so into what the Holy Spirit is showing me that this group of people needs to hear. I love meeting the people. I love greeting the people. I love praying with the people. I love embracing the people. I love the people of God because I see God in them. Wow, does it get any better than that?

Father Cattanozzo was a man of very simple faith. He entrusted this great work, Sisters of the Holy Face, to the care of Our Lady, and prayed many rosaries. His rosary was never far from his hands, but when Father Cattanozzo had a big intention, as he called it, he would ask the sisters to bring down a large rosary from the wall, and on this he would implore the aid of the Mother of God so that his prayers might be heard. His constant refrain was in Domino, in Our Lord, which meant that every cross was to be undertaken in the power and with the presence of Jesus. Every joy was to be experienced in Jesus. Every act and moment of our lives must be lived in union with our Lord. In Domino. When difficulties arose, and there were many in Father Cattanozzo's life and in the life of the sisters, he would reassuringly say to them, in our Lord and forward. Go forward, go on, doing his will. When the crosses were many and they fell upon him thickly, then his refrain was Deo gratias, thanks be to God. He said a day without a cross is a day of suffering. A day with a cross is a day of union with our Lord. That simple faith and love he instilled in his sisters and in all who came to him. While he was parish priest of the Candelora in Reggio Calabria, his bishop appointed him as spiritual director in the seminary, head chaplain for all of the apostolate to the sick in the town. From time to time, he also served as a prison chaplain, and he brought the word of grace and freedom, which is Christ's redemption, to prisoners. He brought conversion into the midst of those who had turned away. At every moment, he gave himself over to the will of God, and all the while he was forming his small community of sisters, teaching them to be true Veronicas, that the face of Jesus might be impressed in their souls, in their lives, by their prayer, by their self-sacrifice, by their study and contemplation. And then, as Veronicas, knowing that the face of Jesus is to be found in the faces of everyone on earth, they were to go dry his tears, relieve his sufferings, and bring to him the comfort of the church's love. Father Cattanozzo became a renowned spiritual director for priests, not because he had studied at universities or held theological degrees. His greatest wisdom came from his meditation before the tabernacle, from his contemplation of the face of

Jesus, bruised for our offenses. These were the treasures that Father Cardenoso passed on to anyone who came to him. He told his sisters that they must repair for all of the blasphemies and outrages offered to our Lord, and bring even into the smallest towns, the most abandoned villages, a life-giving breath of grace. They were to do this through the evangelization of the poor, through homes for abandoned children, through schools, kindergartens, and homes for the aged. My congregation, he wrote, desires to foster an army of souls. Each of them will be a missionary of the Holy Face. Each of them will bear the face of Jesus into the world in order to bring hope and help into so many parishes to protect our young people and our children. Father Cardenoso's gifts to the church were the gifts of one who passed hours in contemplation, the gifts of one who had learned from the very heart of Jesus. When he was a young priest, he composed a booklet of meditations, a holy hour for priests. On the 60th anniversary of his ordination to the priesthood, that booklet was reprinted because his bishop believed that it was so important for the priests of our time to benefit from the words and the example, the sacrifices and the oblations of this holy man. Father Cardenoso lived his prayer in suffering. Early on, he was discovered to be diabetic, and his diabetes was for him a great suffering throughout the course of his life. In his last years, living at the convent of the sisters, he became blind. But every day he would celebrate Mass, a votive Mass in honor of Our Lady, assisted by one of the other priests of a nearby parish. The dignity of the priesthood was his constant meditation and his own sense of unworthiness. He called himself jokingly the Lord's donkey. He was there only to bear Jesus, to make him visible, to make him seen. In his holy hour for priests, Father Cardenoso writes, "You, O Jesus, have abandoned the seat of your glory to come and teach us. You have done this even from your cradle, and you continue to do so from the altar, where, called by your ministers, you descend each day to make us great. You empty yourself to effuse on us your heavenly treasures. O Jesus, in the Blessed Sacrament, come always to the altar of my heart, so that I may adore you. It is true that my soul is poor, like the grotto of Bethlehem, but it is not as cold. Come to me, and I will love you much. Come, and like the Magi kings, I will offer you my tribute of affection, adoration, and gratitude." Slowly, the works of Father Cardenoso grew and increased. The Sisters of the Holy Face were finally approved as a diocesan institute in 1958. And in 1960, another dream of Father Cardenoso's, long cherished, began to come true. Even back in 1934, he had desired a sanctuary dedicated to the Holy Face of Jesus, a place where the people could come to offer reparation to our Lord present in the Blessed Sacrament. He saw that sanctuary as being an intimate place of love. It was meant to be small. He said, "I don't want the people to have to see the Blessed Sacrament through binoculars." It was meant to be a place where people could come and pray in a one-on-one conversation with the King of Kings and Lord of Lords. As the years went on, that dream had to be postponed again and again. But finally, in 1960, Father Cardenoso was able to sign the papers to begin work on that sanctuary. Today, the Sanctuary of the Holy Face in Reggio Calabria is the seat of his sisters' general house and their house of formation for young sisters coming from all over the world. There too, in 1963, on April 4th, rich in merits, surrounded by the sisters whom he had founded, Father Cardenoso gently gave his soul back to God. As the sisters surrounded him with their prayers and their love, he who had glorified the Holy Face on earth,
entered into life everlasting, where he will see the face of Jesus for all eternity. The people of Reggio Calabria were convinced that a saint had walked among them and had now passed to life everlasting. Thousands came to his funeral mass and participated in the final honors given before his burial. He was buried in the vestments of a canon of the cathedral, for so he had been. But the title Monsignor was never used. Father Catanozzo was always Father, and even now he is known only by this name, the Good Father. In 1997, Pope John Paul II declared Gaetano Catanozzo blessed. He pointed him out as a model for all diocesan priests, a model of prayer and devotion, a model of constancy, a model of detachment and of love. Father Catanozzo truly lived the Beatitudes that Christ preached in his Sermon on the Mount, and his sole desire was to remain with Jesus present in the sick, in the poor, and in the suffering. The Sisters of the Holy Face, the Veronicas, continue to dry the tears of Jesus in countries now far from Father Catanozzo's world. They have gone to Colombia and to the Philippines, and new missions await them in the future. In every place and in every time, there is need for us to join our prayers in reparation to our Lord, so that we might draw back to him in love, so that we might atone for our own sins and for the sins of the whole world. We long for the face of Christ to shine on us, and so let us ask our Lord to bless us, and let us learn to smile in turn on the face of Jesus, to smile at his will for us, to smile even when we are carrying the cross. I would like to give you a special blessing now with a relic of Father Catanozzo. When his body was exhumed, he was found to be completely incorrupt. But this small fragment that I have of his flesh is a sign to us that the saints are near to us, that they pray for us, they intercede for us. They are our models, our guides, and our friends. Lord God, you have given your church, Blessed Gaetano Catanozzo, as a model priest, as a faithful believer, as a repairer of your holy face. Grant us now great strength through his prayers and his example. Teach us to love you with all our hearts. Teach us to offer atonement and expiation for our sins and for the sins of the whole world. Send us out that we may be true images of your love, so that we may dry your tears and heal your wounds present in your mystical body. All of these things, O loving God, we ask in union with Mary, Mother of the Church, Reconciler of sinners. And we pray that this blessing may remain with us always. This blessing now I extend to all of you who watch this program, all of you who give yourselves over to a life of reparation and love. May the blessing of Almighty God, the Father, the Son, and the Holy Spirit come upon you through the intercession of Blessed Gaetano and remain with you forever.

Welcome to another semi-quincentennial minute where we honor America for a couple minutes. This time we want to talk about reclaiming the founding principles from what? What are we reclaiming them for? In a previous minute, we talked about how the understanding of the physical world was ensconced into the culture by the Catholic Church and transmitted to the founders, whether they understood it or not, and most of them really didn't. The depth of understanding that most of us do not have today of the natural world and what that means, like what man is, what the world is, what God is, in a deep way that they implanted in everything they did. But the modern scientific revolution that just happened in 1600, it hadn't yet reached the humanities yet in Immanuel Kant, who was the great purveyor of this, what I call the scientism, the bad physics, the physics that didn't answer what questions, and substituted the essence of things in equation. To understand this more, read my What is America article at ieepweb.org. But the point is a new physics started to interfere with the proper understanding of the physical world. The founders had it just as a latent infection, but it was in people's minds and it began to grow, and it grew until 1965 when it hit the popular culture and started ripping apart American principles. So we have to recognize the scientism as an enemy of our principles. We are the first principle-based country, and so we have an onus upon ourselves to not let those principles continue to be eaten away by this misunderstanding of physics, and in fact, to own modern physics and see how wonderful it really has. But to do that, you have to know the equations, look into the equations and see what they mean, which I send you to the Institute for Advanced Physics, ieepweb.org, to understand, to start that process to get us back to American principles and reclaiming our founding principles. Thank you for listening to this semi-quincentennial minute.

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6: Don't miss the opportunity.
7: Well, we're going to have odds and ends tonight. How's that? The Feast of the Transfiguration. I think we need to look at that feast in a way. I want you to read a little bit what came ahead of it and what followed it, because our faith is something that is weak today. We need to look at the scriptures and find out, what did the apostles believe? Was their faith greater than ours? We're going to find out something tonight, I think, that you may be surprised. You know, our Lord said, just before the Transfiguration, he said to them, he made it clear that he was destined to go to Jerusalem and suffer grievously, and that he would be put to death and rise on the third day. But you know what Peter said? I don't like to pick on him, you know. I mean,

I'm going to live with that man for all eternity. You know what I mean? I hate to pick on him, but he's a wonderful man to give you courage. Peter said, "Heaven preserve you, Lord."

but the way of man. Ooh. Now, did you ever think that way, huh? Yeah, we all do. We are not a group of people for suffering. We like the weather, the right temperature. Today I went out to see the dish, one of them. And it was a perfectly beautiful day. And I thought, oh Lord, it's a beautiful day. I should not have opened my mouth. Out of nowhere came rain and hail. I thought, what happened, Lord? I was soaked. And everybody with me soaked. One of the engineers hid under one of the dishes. But there we were. Now, there's two things you could do. Get really upset or enjoy being soaking wet. One of the two. You can't figure out why it happened because 5 minutes before it was a beautiful day. And I wondered if the Lord looked down and said, a good dousing would do her good. So I came up and I sat in my chair. Oh, it was wet. Now that's a little thing, just a little thing. Like, we don't enjoy that. It's not in our nature. And I understand Peter, you know. He loved the Lord. He loved the Lord. Many of you have mothers, fathers, children that have been ill for years, for years. And we all say at some time what Peter said, Lord, this must not happen to you. Or why, Lord, does this happen? And we need to be careful, you see. We the Lord doesn't ask us to understand. He asks us to accept, to accept. And sometimes illness, especially in children, seems sometimes so unfair, doesn't it? Huh? And even there, we do all we can to make those that are ill comfortable, painless, whatever. Be careful of the world today. The world makes you think that this is not necessary, you shouldn't have this. That's where this assisted suicide and euthanasia comes in. You see, total neglect and total unacceptance of the way God treats us all. As we get older and more creaky, you know, my mother used to say, I used to get up from a chair like that, see, and my mother looked at me and she said to me one day, just wait till you get up in your years. You'll have to have 2 or 3 tries before you get out. And I said, oh, come on. Well, I'm at the place where I got to have at least 2 tries before I get out. And see, we don't even understand that because the soul is as new and fresh and young as it was when the Lord put it in your little body. So our soul is always young. The old body doesn't match anymore, you know? It's gotten taller or shorter or fatter or skinnier. Did you ever look at a picture of yourself 20 years ago? Ooh. You wonder where all that hair went? You never noticed it going. One day you looked in the mirror and there was a spot you never saw before.

Now you can put a wig on. Everybody knows because it don't look like real hair, you see? Now some of you men, let me give you a tip. If you're gonna wear a wig, be sure your sideburns match. Because they're going to tell right off the bat. I met a man with, I hate to say this, I almost died, but I couldn't laugh because it was such a shock. See, I was talking to him, and all of a sudden I looked up, and his whole head had come down to here. And I'm going up, and I went... He said, "What's the matter?" I said, "And you know, he left, he never knew." I hope the wind pushed it back, you know. But those, you know, even those kind of things. And I said, I prayed, I said, "Lord, I hope the wind pushes it back before he looks in the mirror. You know, you'll be so embarrassed." And those are little things, tiny things that happen to us all day long. And then when big things come along, tragedies, the poor people in that terrible TWA accident, those kind of things we don't understand any more than Peter did, which must not happen to you. But you see, the Lord has... See, Peter's the first thing he said wrong, "Heaven preserve you, Lord." But if heaven had preserved Jesus, none of us would be redeemed. And see, none of us know that without this pain, this illness, and I believe in doctors and nurses and medicine and everything you can get to help yourself. But the ordinary trials of life doesn't have to be something that's physical. We have to watch it. We don't say, "Oh, that would preserve me," because my degree of glory in the kingdom depends on that willful adherence to either the ordaining will of God or the permitting will of God. Let's see what happens here. The Lord is going to give him a teaching now, you see. And we all need this teaching today because we're not followers of Jesus. We're not followers of the cross. If anyone wants to be a follower of mine, you want to follow Jesus, then he must renounce himself and take up his cross and follow me. He is our leader, you see. The leader of this network is Jesus. It's not me, it's not Bill, it's not the vice president. It's all of us as a family, and Jesus is our leader, you see. And because if anyone wants to save his life, he has to lose it. Now, what does that mean? Well, all of us have different temperaments, different likes, different dislikes. And some things are hard for some and not hard at all for others. You know? Some things are very difficult. And some way I go through that like nothing. Almost makes you mad, you know? Because you didn't take it too hot. That's because we're all different. And because of that, each one of us is going to have a different mansion in his kingdom. Oh, wow. And Jesus said, if it were not true, I would have told you. Isn't that sweet? He knew we'd have a hard time with it. I'm going to have a mansion, you're going to have a mansion.
One of the sisters said to me last week, "Mother, will you visit me in my mansion?" I said, "Oh, sure. And you can come and live in mine if you want to." Because the Lord said a mansion. Now I know all your liberals are jumping up and down out there. Well, just jump. Because that's the way it is. The Lord said, I go, he said, and I prepare. How is he going to prepare a place? I got to love everybody in heaven, and everybody has to love me. Now, you're looking at me and say, "Well, that's not hard, Mother." Well, you don't live with me, you see. There's a difference. But we're going to have that kind of heart and mind and soul that we are really and truly going to love everybody. I know you're thinking of somebody you hate right now. Somebody did you in. Even that person, if he gets to heaven, you're going to love. It's going to be totally different. I firmly believe that my dear mother saw my father before she died. Twice. And there was no love lost, believe me. And I prayed that she would forgive my father before she died. And one day she looked towards the door. I've told some of you this before. And I knew it was my father because she said, "What are you doing here?" I said, "Ooh, oh." And then a few hours before she died, she looked at that same door. And she said, "Oh, you're so beautiful." I thought, wow. She began to forgive and began to love, you see. Began to forgive and began to love. And so in heaven, it's going to be so awesome and so beautiful. And there we will appreciate all the pain and all the suffering that we wish we had never had, but then we'll know for sure what it meant. Well, I'm going to have to take a break for some reason. I think there's some more people coming in. Don't go away. We're going to tell you the rest of it in just a minute.

0: There's absolutely a sense at the earliest stages of the pandemic to sort of brush it under the rug, because there's a lot of money to be made here. There's a lot of growth and promise in this town. You're gonna screw it all up.
1: These men were young, healthy, hale, fell ill very dramatically, died very dramatically in the city streets.
2: We offer you no salary, no recompense. Frequent sickness, a violent or lonely death, and an unknown grave. Just imagine walking down the seminary halls and reading a recruitment poster along these lines.
3: That's what these priests did. They came here not asking the question, well, what's going to happen to me if I go there? What's going to happen to them if I don't?
1: And these men, all five of them, made the choice to make a free and willing offering of their lives.
4: Steve, one of the more frequent arguments I hear from the pro-choice side is that an embryo or a fetus is not a human being, it's just a potential human being, and that a fetus or embryo might eventually become a human, but it's not yet a human being.
5: Right, we hear this a lot, and there's simply no such thing as a potential human. It's an unscientific made-up term. Being human is not a matter of degrees. You're either human or you're not. To be human is simply to be a member of the species Homo sapiens. Nothing more, nothing less. The unborn are fully living, genetically unique members of our species, and science makes

0: this perfectly clear. They might be smaller, weaker, less developed, but they're living human beings.
1: When a woman has an embryo or fetus inside her, she's not carrying a non-human. An embryo or a fetus are simply two stages in the development of living humans, no different from the terms toddler or adolescent. An embryo doesn't become a human being. An embryo is a human being.
0: That's nice.

over the world, Filipinos are accepted, whether they be in Europe, whether they be in the United States or South America or any other countries that are like even Africa. There is this. And what is the message? I respect you. I respect you. And respect comes out of love because we see each other as children of God. And because we see each other as people who love one another, you find people in the streets, old people, greatly respected, little children without shoes, greatly respected, and respecting elderly people. What is the mystery of this country? Faith. The metaphysics of it, brothers and sisters, is I believe in God. I believe in the Blessed Mother. I believe in life, that all people are made by God in His image and likeness. And every one of us are children of God. We have a problem where life is quantitative. It's all about money. It's about the big house, the big car, the huge, huge, huge malls. But here, I love you. I respect you. Children are so loved in the Philippines. Elderly people are loved in the Philippines. Young people are also loved. But there is a temptation. We begin to think more and more that life is about money. There is not any suffering that the Filipino will not endure. I see it in the streets in San Andres, Bukit, where our brothers are in Manila. I see it in the streets, hundreds and hundreds of children running up and down in the streets as though that it's their backyard. I find old people sleeping on their tricycles. I see old ladies carrying chickens in their hands, trying to sell them. I find people gentle as you could ever imagine, packed in the streets. There it is, Philippines, so poor in many ways, and yet so full of love, and therefore rich in spirit. In the name of the Father, and of the Son, and of the Holy Spirit.

For from the rising of the sun to its setting, my name is great among the nations. And in every place incense is offered to my name, and a pure offering. For my name is great among the nations, says the Lord of hosts. Malachi, chapter 1, verse

This our little incident here remind me of something that happened to me in an airplane. During the program, we had kind of a loud

0: down, and then we thought it was my hearing aids, you know. But anyway, I was in a plane going to Europe, and they had these the worst movies you could possibly pick. Here you are over the ocean. Your life is in God's hands. If you went down, there's no way of going to confession or even saying, God help me, because you're probably so scared. And they put the worst, the very worst movies on. So I looked at the title and a few of the little things. I thought, oh, Lord, can't you do something with this thing, you know? Not the plane, Lord, just the movie. And so I went and put my blinders on, you know, so I could sleep. And somehow my hearing aid got on real high. And the movie went... I looked at black. There was nothing there. I mean, out. I said, oh, thank you, Lord. So I took off my blinders and went to sleep. So the next, in the morning, I suppose morning is about 5 hours after that, and the stewardess came up to me and she said, were you watching the movie? I said, no, those are the crummiest movies you could possibly put on. She said, well, we don't know what happened. I said, oh, you don't? She said, she says, no, she said, it just went off, like, black, off. I said, well, I think I did it. She said, you did it? I said, I think so. I said, I put my hearing up real high and it went. She said, you're kidding. I said, no. So she goes and tells the captain. By that time, I felt about this big, you know. I thought you were going to make an announcement on the microphone. He looked at me and he said, are you the one that shut off the movie? I said, yes, and I'm glad I did it. And he said, well, I don't think they're too hot either. So I thought, well, I know how to turn them off now. So if you have a crummy movie on a plane, turn it off with your hearing aid. Anyway, so Jesus tells us that we have to be like him. See, if I am patient, I'm like Jesus. I'm not like Angelica. If I'm compassionate, I'm like Jesus. I'm not like Angelica. If I trust in his providence, I'm going to be like Jesus. I'm not going to be like Angelica. And that's what he means. Well, now, he said the Son of Man is going to come in glory, in the glory of his Father with his angels. I wish he'd come tomorrow. Can't you imagine the Lord coming with the Father and all the angels? And what's he going to do? He said, when he does, he will reward each one according to his behavior. Some of you need to go to confession. Because if the Lord judged you now by your behavior, you might not make it. And when I say that, I'm not being negative. I'm being very loving, because I want you in heaven. Well, after all of that, he said 6 days later, Jesus took Peter, James, and his brother John up a high mountain that we call Tabor. And he said, in their presence, he was transfigured. And his face shone like the sun. He would just look at the sun. And it said here, his clothes were white as light. Now that light in here is very white and very bright. That's how his clothes were. Can you imagine these men? I mean, they've been eating with Jesus and walking with them and sleeping on the same ground and worshiping and praying with them. And all of a sudden, he's totally changed. Totally changed. Well, and then all of a sudden, Moses and Elijah come. And they're talking to Jesus just like I'm talking to you. Wouldn't that scare you to death, huh? Not Peter. Peter said, Lord, it's wonderful to be here. If you wish, I'll make three tents. One for you, one for Moses, and one for Elisha. Now, why in the world would he ever say that? Because all of us, when we have those moments of joy and happiness, we never want it to end, do we, huh? People that come here and they go back home, inevitably so many will write and say, Mother, I thought it was in heaven. Then I came home. Well, home, with all its trials, with all its heartaches, is that preparation for heaven. You have to understand that. Now, he was still speaking when suddenly a bright cloud covered them in shadow. Oh, that happened to our lady. Do you remember? When she said, be it done to me according to thy will, it said the Spirit covered her in shadow. Wow. And they heard a voice. It said, this is my son, the beloved. He enjoys my favor. Listen to him. If I was asked to say in one word or two what I would want the people to know or to hear, and what was important today, I would say that. Listen to him. Do you listen to Jesus? I just read something in a paper about a group of Christian ministers decided that the Holy Father was a detriment to unity. Well, my friend, I got news for you. He is the source of unity. You have to be united to him, because he is the vicar of Christ. And you must understand that, and you must know that. And then the cloud there, after that voice, when they heard this, they fell on their faces, scared, overcome with fear. You know, that happened to my mother. The woman that where I was healed many years ago was called Mrs. Wise, and the Lord would appear to her every 28th of June, once a year. And when he would come, the entire house, little bitty, kind of a shotgun house, you know, you come in the front, you could see the back door. And that place became all kinds of colors. The light was with a small little 50-watt bulb in the room, and all of a sudden there was gorgeous colors that you never saw before, gold and silver and rainbow colors, and everybody would know the Lord was there. And immediately, it was an awesome thing to see. Everybody was down on their knees with their face on the ground. They knew they were in the presence of God. How do you like that, huh? And this is exactly what the apostles did. They fell on their faces, overcome with fear. when Jesus came up and touched them, said, "Stand up, do not be afraid." And they raised their eyes, and the next few words I want to imprint upon your mind and heart. They raised their eyes and they saw no one but Jesus. You know, when I was a young sister, I used to try and make up all kind of pious schemes to keep my mind on the right track, you know? And if you're not Italian, you don't realize how difficult that might be, because Italian minds don't stay on the same track very long. And I remember for a long time, for months, I used to repeat this one little sentence. And looking up, they saw no one but Jesus. If we would all do that, when you're ready to go somewhere and the sun is shining and it pours, see Jesus. When things are difficult for you, in any way, look up and see Jesus. When you have your aches and your pains, and we all do, see Jesus. In all circumstances, look up and see Jesus. If you and I did that, in a year's time, we would be all saints. Why? Because everything would look much different than it does now. Well, I could go on, but we have a call. Hello?
1: Mother of Jericho.
0: Yes,
1: good
0: where, are you, where are you from?
1: I'm from Missouri. This is Vincent.
0: What is your question?
1: Well, I got a request from my daughter. Mm-hmm. She's 11 years old, going to be 12, and she wants to ask you a question. How can you, she get some literature on your religious order, because she wants to be a nun someday?
0: Ah,
1: and she
0: wonderful.
1: Talks about all the time. She talks about you and how wonderful you are.
0: Well, thank you. Well, you just write to me here at the network. Put on the letter vocation, and then it'll take a different turn. If you want to be a nun, that's what you want to be. A lot of my sisters, one of them wanted to be a nun since she was three. I thought, three, wow. But some guys, God inspires many children at a very young age. So what you need to do is to pray. Give yourself to Jesus now. Be loving, kind to your neighbor, thoughtful. Think of others before yourself, obedient to your parents. And God will slowly begin to show you how to give all to Jesus. But you can read the scriptures, read the lives of the saints. They're so interesting and so encouraging. So I would do all of that. We have another call. Hello?
2: Hello, Mother.
0: Where are you from?
2: My name is Gerald Rieger. I'm from New Ulm, Minnesota. July 2nd, my 21-year-old daughter was killed in a car train accident.
0: I'm sorry.
2: And Mother, my wife and myself too just have a few questions to get us through this.
0: Mm-hmm.
2: One would be like, did God cause this? And number two, how can he be loving? And number three, if he did not cause this, why didn't he protect her and her baby from harm? Because she was also 9 months pregnant too.
0: Okay. That is a mystery. That is difficult. Very difficult. God did not.

0: not cause it. No. I don't know what happened, if someone hit her or she hit someone else or she slid, whatever it was. The train accident, that's even worse. Whatever happened, it could be caused by perhaps she slid in front of the train. We don't know. But it did happen. And your next question follows. Why did God allow it? In other words, why did God permit it? We have to understand that God sees everything. He saw before time began when your daughter would be born, conceived, born, lived. He knew all of that. For a reason we don't understand here, there's where our faith has to hold us up. Whatever reason God allowed this to happen, we must bow to His infinite permitting will and know it was for the good of your daughter and her baby. And we rebel against that, because Peter said the same thing. You see, he said, look, don't go. You don't go if you're going to be murdered, if you're going to suffer so much, don't go. Let's look at how things are now, okay? Her baby is with her in the kingdom. That baby never saw pain, never felt pain, never saw a jealous look, never saw an angry look or heard an angry voice. Suddenly was conceived and then saw the face of God. Oh. And had total happiness. Unbelievable joy. Your daughter may be taken out of her time. Maybe her time was when she was 80. Had this accident not happened. But God in His infinite love and mercy is so generous. So generous. That He would give her greater glory, greater love, greater compassion, greater everything in the kingdom because she was deprived of the rest of her life. And so now she has greater glory than she would have ever had. She has a joy that you and I cannot even imagine. And our faith has to bow before the Lord because He knows. When you die, you and your wife, you will see her in all that glory. And then at that moment, you will know why. But then it won't matter. And that's how you and I have to be a witness to the world, that we can accept this tragedy with faith. With faith. That's when our faith grows, in the time of tragedy and heartache, disappointment, and the unknowing. That's when your faith is at its best. It doesn't take away the pain or the grief of missing her, or even the wonder why. It only says, God, I trust You. And we'll say a prayer for you. I know you are already handling it well. We have another call. Hello?
1: Hello, Mother.
0: Where are you from?
1: From

0: you again.
1: What is your question?
0: I was wondering if, first of all, I believe in miracles now that I finally got through to you. Mm-hmm. And I was wondering, have you ever heard of anybody outside of the Catholic faith that has had an apparition of the Blessed Mother?
1: I think so. I can't remember the occasion that this woman told me about. In fact, I think she had a hard time with Our Lady. You know, she just thought we worshipped her, and all, you know, she had the typical hard time with the Mother of God. I can't understand that, but she did. And one time, if I remember correctly, it's been many years, she told me that she was just in her living room and she just sitting there griping about Our Lady. And she said, all of a sudden, there was before her the most beautiful woman she ever saw. She smiled at her. And that smile took away all of her fears, her anger, almost jealous, I guess, all her doubts. Then she began to take instructions because she knew, see? So I don't know how often it is, but Our Lady is generous. She wants all of her children to get to heaven. And she's appearing so many places today, you know, that I know something just around the corner. We have another call. Hello?
2: Hello, Mother.
1: Hey, where are you from?
2: I'm from Rhode Island.
1: And what is your question?
2: I have a couple, Mother. Dear Mother, last year and the year before, I lost young son, so I can go along with the man that just called. Just be faithful, pray to the Mother, he'll get the relief he needs. But right now, Mother, we just buried another young brother, 59 years old, another sudden death.
1: Mm.
2: It breaks our heart because we were a family of 12, now we're down to 6, all sudden deaths. Now, my sister just called me, dear Mother. She has a husband in a nursing home who's 80 years old with Alzheimer's disease.
1: Mm-hmm.
2: She was really crying tonight because he's failing so fast. And you know, sometimes it makes her wonder why she lost her brother so full of life and her husband who is 80. Mother, I told her to turn your program on because you've always lifted my spirits. I told her to listen to you because I knew you would say a prayer for her because we don't know why. Only God knows why. So please give her a special blessing and give him in the nursing home one too, Mother.
1: Yeah. Well, I think it's natural for people when you have someone young or middle-aged die, and then you see somebody way up there or way down there, I don't know which way it is, that you say, well, they're old. But see, that, we're thinking the thoughts of man, see? Mm. All of us have a certain degree of glory in heaven, been destined for us from all eternity. I personally feel that, and every day I ask the Lord to let me live a long life. Why? Well, I'm not going to be too peppy after a certain amount of time. But a long life is a blessing, a big blessing. Why? Well, it's a blessing because every minute that you're alive, you have the opportunity to change, to learn more about God, to get a higher degree of glory in His kingdom, to know Him better in heaven, to learn more about Him in heaven, to be happier, to understand more in heaven. It's a blessing. And so we don't know a person's soul. A person may be working on their purgatory here. That's why suicide is so bad. And this so-called assisted suicide. Suicide is suicide. You cannot determine your birth and you cannot determine your day of death. And now we do both. See? And we can't do that. This is the prerogative of God. And if living longer will make me closer to God, I want to live longer. So you say, well then, why is my brother in his 50s? Why did he go suddenly? Maybe that was the best time for him to go. Maybe that was the moment he would have the greatest glory in the kingdom. How wonderful. How wonderful. And there, my friends, we have to trust. We can imitate Peter in a lot of things. We shouldn't in something. Because he said, you know, why do you want to do this? We would give the Lord great honor and glory if we could say, Lord, I don't know why. I don't understand, but I trust you. Oh, he's so happy when you say that. You can trust the Lord. Whenever he calls, whatever time he calls, whoever he calls, you can trust. You can't trust doctors who go around assisting you to end your own life. I wouldn't trust them at all. I want to say a prayer. We only have 2 minutes. That our dear Lord will bless all of you out there. Lord, just bless everyone, Lord. Let your hand fall upon them and give them that peace that only you can give and that joy in your holy will. That we all know, Lord, that we can rest in your will. We can trust your will. And we ask our sweet mother to comfort them, for she stood beneath the cross. She knew why her son died. And she suffered with him. Let us suffer with our loved ones. And say to him, as she said to him, thy will be done. And we say every day, well, we're about ready to go. I've enjoyed being with you. Remember, please, write to me. This network that belongs to you is doing great things everywhere. And when you get to heaven, you're not only going to know the whys of all the problems in your life, you're going to see thousands and millions of people running after you and saying, thank you. I'm here because of you. Well, I'm looking forward to that, and I hope you are. Remember, in our lives, trust Jesus. He loves you beyond any words you could express, and he wants you to be with him forever. So, remember, put us between your gas and electric bill. We need you, and God needs you to give his message around the world. Bye now.

0: The mission of Women of Grace is to transform the world one woman at a time. Women are imbued by God with certain characteristics that are intrinsic to their very nature that is necessary for the world today. Well, the program helps to further the mission because we present a variety of very educated guests, as well as individuals who have lived through various circumstances in their life. And so when people share their testimonies of God's interaction in their life, it is the greatest way that we can share hope, that we can invite an individual just by way of our story to enter into a relationship with Jesus Christ. God has given me a very rich and full life. Being a wife, being a mother, being a grandmother is a very important aspect to the work that I do. Jack and I are very intentional about our family life. We're both engaged in the apostolic work of EWTN, so I speak at conferences, I speak at retreats. I love being with the people of God. I am energized by the people of God. Put me in front of a group of people and I am unleashed for the Lord. It's the only way I can explain it. I just get so into what the Holy Spirit is showing me that this group of people needs to hear. I love meeting the people. I love greeting the people. I love praying with the people. I love embracing the people. I love the people of God because I see God in them. Wow, does it get any better than that?
1: Welcome to Catholic Blitz. And in the hot seat is Father Ken Briganti. And can you feel the heat?
2: No, but my answer might.
1: All right. Your question is, what do cardinals do in the church? And you have 1 minute if you can keep to that.
2: Now, John the 23rd was posed one time, how many people work in the Vatican? And he said, oh, about half. But we won't say that about our cardinals.
1: No.
2: Cardinals are not the red birds either that fly around. Cardinals are a beautiful title given to usually archbishops. They are what they call the princes of the church. If they're under the age of 80, they can vote for the next pope. So that's one of their major things. But they also could be head of congregations or dicasteries. They also could be head of archdioceses. We have a few cardinals in the United States that are head of our archdiocese here. So they function really as an advisor also to the Holy Father on different matters of faith and morals, especially the one that is the head of the Congregation of the Doctrine of the Faith. So that's their other, besides electing the Pope, their other major role or to do is to be an advisor. Oh.
1: With seconds to spare, no less, come back again for more Catholic Blitz.
3: 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I will always come to you, Jesus, and share with you everything in my heart, as a child does to his loving mother, be it my joys and sorrows, my sins. Jesus, I will trust you, for you are an ocean of mercy for me.
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0: I have established this throne of mercy here on earth, not surrounded by guards or soldiers that you cannot come, but by angels. You can come here and speak to me, and in silence hear my voice in your heart. Tell all souls I am waiting for them to visit me here in the Blessed Sacrament, so I can fill them with many graces because of their acts of love and faith in coming to me.
1: Thank you, Lord. You are the King of Mercy, living in our midst here on earth.

0: Oh. Pardon me, sir. I seem to be lost.
1: Charles Dickens! You have arrived!
0: Buzzfuzz? How? You're the barrister in my book, The Pickwick Papers.
1: We are not in one of your stories now, Mr. Charles Dickens. This is a court of law.
0: A court of law?
1: You'll not be able to write yourself out of this. You, sir, are on trial.
2: Mr. Dickens, Charles, please, why don't you have a seat here? Right here.
0: Going on?
3: You will be more comfortable, and we will begin our proceedings.
2: Crown Prosecutor Buzzfuzz, you may call your first witness.
1: Thank you. I call Charles John Hoffman Dickens to the dock. We will present the evidence necessary to prove, beyond a shadow of a doubt, that this man is guilty. Guilty of willfully neglecting his family and home. Guilty, in fact, of the offense of being a woefully negligent and utter failure as a father. This man, Dickens, delights in villainy. And this villainy must be met with a swift and crushing punishment. A punishment that must last throughout eternity.
0: This is a nightmare.
1: Let us see what a wonderful father Charles Dickens actually was, shall we? Your precious wife of 20 years bore you 10 children, is that correct?
0: Yes, sir. 10 survived infancy and 9 to adulthood. My youngest daughter...
1: Yeah. And yet, you constantly lamented that you, and I quote, brought up the largest family there ever was with the smallest disposition of doing anything themselves. Is that any way for a father to talk about his children? But a beloved author, admired by millions, goes on to say, and I quote again, my hair

0: stands on end when I think of the cost in charge of these children. Why was I ever a father? Why indeed, Mr. Dickens? Who would defend your cruel impersonation of a father?
1: Well, sir.
0: You will...

0: that something would come up. I have heard it said that authors write about what they know. And Charles Dickens knew all about bad fathers and bad husbands. So naturally, that is what he wrote about. Now let us speak of Charles Dickens as a husband. I speak of the torrid affair he conducted with one Miss Ellen Ternan. Yes. And how should the court respond to this behavior? There is only one response. Guilty. Guilty with a punishment of eternal damnation. Your witness.
1: Thank you, Mr. Buzzfoss. You might be surprised to find out that I agree with you. I believe that Charles Dickens wrote a great deal about human tragedy because he experienced a great deal of it in his lifetime. Mr. Dickens, Charles, would you describe your early childhood in the country as happy?
2: Well, I would describe it as idyllic. Mm. Some of my most cherished memories are between the ages of 5 and 10, where I lived with my family in Kent. We had a large family, a loving family. I filled my days with reading every book I could find, especially Arabian Nights. Spent many days in the sun outdoors. My father built me a toy theater where we regularly would perform the Miller and His Men. Sometimes he would pop me up on a table at the local pub and I would sing comic songs to a happy audience. Yes, I would say I was a happy child.
1: This happy childhood, it came to an abrupt end at the age of 12, did it not?
2: Yes, that is when the nightmare began.
1: Yes, well, could you explain for the court what that abrupt change of fortune was?
2: Well, my father, my mother, and my youngest siblings were placed in Marshalsea, the debtor's prison, for a loaf of bread my father could not pay for. I was forced to work at a bootblacking warehouse, pennies a day to repay that debt.
1: Yes, I need not explain to the court the conditions of a Marshalsea debtor's prison. We are all aware of the filthy and deplorable squalor that many families had to endure upon entering that institution. It would appear that my esteemed colleague, Mr. Buzzfuzz, is correct then. Charles Dickens indeed wrote about what he knew, the tormented and tortured characters of his books, in the guise of David Copperfield, Oliver Twist, the tragic young figure of Smike, the life and adventures of Nicholas Nickleby. I think if we are to conclude anything from the books of Charles Dickens, we may readily conclude, in the case of my client, that these traumatic turn of events devastated his life, causing him irreversible harm, as if a large seething current picked him up and carried him out to a dark, tumultuous sea of disorder. I have no further questions for this witness.
0: What Mr. Chesterton expounds upon is well and good, but his flowery speech does not take away from the fact that Charles Dickens was and is an atrocious father and a disgraceful husband. These facts and circumstances of my case, you will see detailed by me and proven by an unimpeachable woman, one of Charles Dickens' own characters, who I shall place before you. Calling Amy Dorrit.

0: Miss Dort.
1: Yes and no answers will suffice, thank you. Your father, William Dort, could not be considered a practical man, true?
2: It is true. People would not have called my father practical.
1: I will take that as yes. In fact, he squandered all of his money away, didn't he?
2: Yes, but that was before I was born.
1: In fact, because of his actions, you were born in Marshalsea, the notorious debtor's prison.
2: Yes, I was born in Marshalsea.
1: And through no fault of your own, you were forced, as an innocent child, to live in the squalor of that place. Your father was known as the father of Marshalsea and was incarcerated for 23 years.
2: Yes.
1: 23 years rotting in prison. And yet, he put on airs, did he not, Miss Dort?
2: My father knew in his deepest heart that he made a mess of his and our lives, but...
1: But he never openly admitted that, did he, Miss Dort?
2: No, sir. At least, not to me.
1: In fact, Miss Dort, one could say your father was not much of a father at all. When you were old enough, you were made to work many a menial job to support not only him, but your siblings. And you often went without food so your miserable father could eat, true?
2: There were times, perhaps, I went without
1: food. Did you know that your father had much in common with Charles Dickens' father, John Dickens?
2: I cannot say that I know Mr. Dickens that well.
1: Yes. Dickens' father's lack of judgment and frivolous spending forced his family to live in the same prison that you resided in. And Dickens forced his young son to work to support his family as you do.
2: I'm sure it was difficult for you as well, sir. Perhaps you too served your father out of love.
1: Love? There was no love. As there was no love on your part, though perhaps you may think there was. These were two bad fathers. Two fathers who were obviously terrible to their children. I have proven, beyond a shadow of a doubt, that Mr. Dickens wrote about evil parents because Mr. Dickens was, in fact, an evil father. Wouldn't you agree, Miss Dort? Oh, pray do not evade the question. Was your father a bad father?
2: No.
1: Bosh! Gentlemen of the court, it is perfectly useless attempting to ask any further questions of this hostile witness. I will trouble the court's time no longer with her presence. You can step down, miss.
3: If it please the court, I have one question for Miss Dort. Miss Dort, my dear, for all of your answers to my esteemed colleague's questions regarding your father, you answered yes, except for the last one. Might I ask why?
2: I apologize. The question is one of great difficulty. You see, sir, I loved my father very much, as I am sure in his heart Mr. Dickens loved his father. They had their faults, as the good Lord knows we all do, but a bad father? No, sir, I will not say that about my father. I cared for him out of respect and love, and if I had to do it again, I would. What Mr. Buzfuzz might not understand is that it is not easy for a man of my father's standing to make a living and raise a family. The shame of his decisions that put him away for 23 years traumatized him, Mr. Chesterton, as I am sure the same situation would affect yourself or even Mr. Buzfuzz. He tried his best to keep up our respectability. Maybe being father of Marshalsea was the little respectability he could get, so he held on to it, even at the point of death. I believe I heard that Mr. Dickens' daughter, Kate, visited him just a few days before his death. At this visitation, it is said Mr. Dickens was filled with much regret and embraced her, confessing he wished he was a better father and a better man. I believe my father felt the same, so I loved my father, even when it was

0: isn't easy. Did not our Lord say, I give you a new commandment to love one another as I have loved you? Love, wanting what's best for the other, is at times the most difficult to give, but the greatest to receive.
1: You are quite right, my dear. And you are wise beyond your years. Thank you, little Dorrit, for reminding us of that great truth. You may step down. I have no further questions. Does my esteemed colleague have any additional witnesses he would like to call?
2: No. I think I've made my case successfully.
1: Very well, then. I would like to call one Sam Weller to the dock.
2: What?
1: Yes, I thought that name might ring a bell. Good afternoon, Mr. Weller.
3: Sam, sir, Mr. Weller's my dear dad. And how are you, sir? Very glad to see you indeed. And may our acquaintance be a long one, as the gentleman said to the far pond now. And good afternoon to you, Squire Busfuss. What a pleasure it is to see you again, sir. So, ready to do anything as might cause interruption of such very pleasant proceedings, as the King said when he dissolved the Parliament.
1: No interruption at all, Sam. And may I say, it is a great pleasure to meet you in person.
3: Well, I've never been so chuffed. So I'm sure me China plate adds breast buttons, that is. That'll shine a bloke's buttons and no trout. Well, now, we look compact and comfortable, as the father said when he cut his little boy's head off to cure me squinting. What you want to know from me, sir, I will gladly divulge to you.
1: As I understand it, you were in the service of one Mr. Pickwick.
3: I am in the service of that gentleman, and a very good service it is.
1: Little to do and plenty to get, I suppose?
3: Oh, quite enough to get, sir. As a soldier said when he ordered him 350 lashes.
1: As a character in one of Mr. Dickens' novels, do you have an opinion of Mr. Dickens' character?
3: Yes, I do, sir.
1: Well, please, express that to the court, will you?
3: Well, sir, the way I sees it, said the blind carpenter when he picked up his hammer and saw, is that Mr. Dickens here seems like a man in a new suit. And a regular new fit out of clothes this morning, sir, is. And that new suit, why, it's comfortable at first. All clean, well-pressed. But if you's wear it too long, one can get too comfortable in it. So comfortable, that it starts to get uncomfortable, you see. It gets dirty, stained, and pretty soon you ain't comfortable no more in that suit. So it seems to me, from what I've seen and heard, that maybe all Mr. Dickens needs is to have his suit pressed, freshened up all clean and stuff.
1: Pray, continue, Sam.
3: Well, sir, as I sees it, if those what don't know knew some of the good that Mr. Dickens here had done, what, for all the helpless and the hopeless? Well then, what don't know would know, sir, that at his apple core, Mr. Dickens has an art of gold, he does. And that's brass tacks it is, Squire, and I rather think, sir, some here ought to change their note in all.
1: Thank you, Sam. Your witness, Mr. Busfuss.
2: Refresh my memory, Mr. Weller. Do you spell your name with a W or a V?
3: That depends upon the taste and fancy of the speller, my lord. I never had occasion to spell it more than once or twice in my life, but I spells it with a V.
2: And you mean to say, Mr. Weller, that you have heard nothing in the evidence presented so far that proves Charles Dickens is a rotten scoundrel?
3: Certainly not.
2: Ooh. Do you not have a pair of ears, Mr. Weller?
3: Yes, I have a pair of ears, and that's just it. You see, if they was a pair of patent double million magnifying ears of extra power, perhaps I might be able to hear something bad about Mr. Dickens. But being only ears, you see, my hearing's limited.
2: Ridiculous nonsense.
3: I think I see your drift, Governor. And if I do see your drift, my lord, it's my opinion that you're coming at Mr. Dickens a great deal too strong, as a mail coachman said to the snowstorm when it overtook him.
2: Explain yourself, sir.
3: Well, I think it's a great deal more in your way than mine that you want to see Mr. Dickens as a bad man, and not a man perhaps in need of redemption.
2: Oh,
3: And ain't we all? Bless me. Even yourself, Governor. Ain't we all a coat of paint shy of a new cathedral, eh?
2: It was useless to get anything out of this man the first time I examined him at the trial of Bardell and Pickwick. And his impenetrable stupidity seems to have thickened.
3: Whatever is, is. Ain't that right, Mr. Buzzfuss?
2: I will waste the court's time no further with this man.
3: Will you drift eye up and stock, Squire? You ain't got no more to parley with me, sir?
2: Step down, man!
1: Well, it appears that Mr. Buzzfuss has nothing more to say. Well, let's hope he keeps his mouth shut, as Daniel said when he entered the lion's den, eh?
3: Very good, my lord. A pleasure to have a chin well with you, me China plate. And a double honour, me lord, to attend your stately environs. And I thank you, Mr. D. Quite a pleasure for a geezer like me to meet yourself. And one thing more, sir. Well, it seems plain to me that only one who's lived with pain can tell a tale about pain. But it takes a heart full of hope to tell the tale to many suffering lads and lasses what in the end came into sunny days. The likes of which pull from your pen, sir. And we thank you, sir. All those little angels that do live in your fancy, we thank you.
4: Thank you, Samuel, sir. Pleasure to meet you, sir.
3: Well, that's me, then. Tall roll, me lovely lads. I'm off.
1: It is time for closing arguments, Mr. Buzzfuss.
2: There is very little to say. Charles Dickens wrote many a charming tale. But his life was a tale of cruelty, callousness, and betrayal. And no good deed will right that wrong, nor redemption either. The only thing that Charles Dickens deserves is eternal damnation. Thank you.
1: We have heard the case of Charles Dickens. My esteemed colleague would have you believe that Charles Dickens was nothing more than an evil parent, a treacherous husband, and an unrepentant sinner. And it is true, in his lifetime, Charles Dickens did sin gravely. As a result, due to his shame and guilt, he cannot bring himself to ask for redemption. Redemption. Perhaps it was that same redemption he was after when he wrote the tale of one Ebenezer Scrooge, who, after a lifetime of sin, sought and received redemption in one night. Charles Dickens, are you worthy of redemption? Charles Dickens, are you worthy of God's love and mercy? For in that surrender, there lies your redemption.
2: I stand firm that Charles Dickens is not worthy of redemption. I deserve his torment. Torment

0: What has happened?
1: Your trial is over.
0: But what is my penance? How will I atone for my sins?
1: That decision is not up to me. I did not design this railway. I cannot choose the journey for anyone. However, I can tell you that this is not your final destination.
0: Might travel on then, perhaps like Scrooge, to learn the truth of my past, to wipe my slate clean with each passing truth. Who are you, my friend?
1: Allow me to introduce myself. My name is Gilbert Keith Chesterton, and I am a great admirer of your work, Charles Dickens. Oh, that is your train departing. Oh, you must scurry.
0: Thank you, Gilbert Keith Chesterton. I will not soon forget you or this station.
1: God be with you on your journey, Charles Dickens.
0: Certainly. I believe he's been with me all along. Farewell, my friend.
1: Farewell, my friend.

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Oh, you know, I've always wanted to try my hand at law. Stand at the Old Bailey. When the law ever wants to do anything really serious, it gathers up 12 ordinary men just standing around. If I remember correctly, the same was done by the founder of Christianity. Oh. I met Sam Weller in person.

0: Founded in 1133 by St. Leopold, this Cistercian Abbey is one of the oldest monasteries in the world. Rich in the glorious tradition of St. Gregory the Great, discover how these monks surrender all passions of the human heart to God in prayerful hymns. Experience the eternal mark this tradition has left on these Cistercians in Gregorian Chant, The Music of the Angels, here on the Global Catholic Network, EWTN.
1: Okay, so pro-choicers say that an embryo might technically be alive, but so is an acorn or a tomato or a jellyfish, and we don't worry about those lives. Do you also fret over killing jellyfish?
2: Okay, a jellyfish or an acorn or a tomato is a thing. An embryo or a fetus is a human being, and all human beings, unlike things, have inherent dignity and immense intrinsic value. Irrespective of their capacities, surely you're not going to argue that all living things have equal intrinsic value, that there would be no difference between killing, for example, a two-year-old cow or a two-year-old child. Clearly, that's not the case. We simply do not kill innocent human beings.

0: Welcome to Catholic Blitz, and on the hot seat today is Father Ken Briganti.
1: Oh my.
0: Are you ready?
1: I am ready.
0: Your question is, what is a mortal sin? In 1 minute.
1: Well, it's not venial. Okay, so mortal sin deprives the soul of sanctifying grace, and sanctifying grace basically is God's life within us, and the only way that it can be removed, well, if you were never baptized, baptism will remove it, but if you were baptized, then the sacrament of confession would remove it. So there's three requisites for a mortal sin, and one would be it has to be serious or grave matter, really bad stuff. I have to know, so there has to be knowledge. I have to know that it's bad and serious. And three, free will, I have to freely do it anyways. If one or two of those steps are missing, then it's called what as I mentioned, a venial sin. And it does not necessitate to go to confession, but rather an act of contrition or what have you, we would be able to rid of venial sin. But mortal sin, we need to go to the sacrament of confession, and there's good examination of conscience books out there to help you with that.
0: Marvelous. With a few seconds to spare, no less, come back again for more Catholic Blitz.
2: So then, brethren, stand firm and hold to the traditions which you were taught by us, either by word of mouth or by letter. 2 Thessalonians chapter 2, verse 15.
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4: I'm Eric Rosales in Washington, D.C. Tonight on EWTN News Nightly, a change of diet. As the U.S. struggles with high food prices, the president unveils a new plan to bring down costs. We'll have the details. Election money, why the upcoming midterms are expected to be the most expensive ever, and the role that so-called dark money is playing. Papal appeal.
5: Every technological achievement also confronts humanity with a moral question.
4: The important message Pope Leo had for Catholic legislatures this morning. Plus, hitting the road, Pope Leo prepares for yet another pastoral visit, where he's going and what makes it unique. These stories and much more tonight.
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4: Thank you so much for being with us on the feast of Pope St. Pius X, our top story tonight. A major victory for President Trump. The high-stakes legal battle over his $400 million White House ballroom just landed at the Supreme Court, and construction can keep moving for now. Chief Justice John Roberts issued a temporary stay this afternoon. It freezes a lower appeals court ruling that was set to shut down above-ground work by midnight tonight. The National Trust for Historical Preservation sued to stop the 90,000-square-foot project, saying the president needs congressional approval. The administration fired back with an emergency appeal, claiming the project is already 65% complete and is vital for presidential security. The order now allows the high court more time to review the case. Meanwhile, construction can continue. Well, President Donald Trump seeks to lower food prices by importing more beef, and his vice president highlights how the administration is doing even more to help the economy. However, Democrats say this month is shaping up to be the highest record for the average price for a gallon of gasoline, and working families are stretching their budgets thin. White House correspondent Owen Jensen is on assignment, so let's check in with correspondent Paola Flynn. Paola, what's the latest?
7: Good evening, Eric. The American economy was a big concern in the last election and is top of mind again leading into the midterms. Democrats criticize the current economy, writing the average household has had to spend more than $3,500 extra since Trump took office. But President Donald Trump just announced a plan to lower food costs. He posted, "Today I concluded a deal to substantially lower the price of ground beef for working American families." The president is allowing more beef to be imported without facing additional tariffs. He says, "We have a commitment that these beef will be sold at 25% below current market prices. This deal will reduce prices for Americans while giving space for our great American beef herd to grow again." And during a trip to Ohio today, Vice President J.D. Vance praised the Trump administration's America First economic agenda.
8: Factory construction, employment, has exploded. We've added 83,000 factory construction jobs just since Inauguration Day.
7: And the vice president revealed a big new investment in Ohio.
8: We're here to announce that Cleveland Cliffs is making today, right here in Middletown, Ohio, a $1 billion investment in transformational manufacturing right here in our home.
7: He was joined by Energy Secretary Chris Wright, who called for America's industrial might to be restored across all 50 states.
9: Today, we're by far the world's largest producer of oil, by far the world's largest producer of natural gas. In fact, we're the largest net exporter of oil and natural gas on planet Earth. We did it with oil and gas. We can do it with steel also.
7: But Democrats pushed back, writing, every day Americans are getting squeezed by high prices, including the cost of rising fuel costs and other economic pressures under Donald Trump. And just yesterday, Treasury Secretary Scott Bessent said the Trump administration would announce a new effort to reduce the government's budget deficit, possibly by Monday. At the White House, Paola Flynn, EWTN News Nightly.
4: Thank you so much. Well, November's midterm elections are just 2.5 months away, and control of the U.S. Congress is at stake. This election cycle is on track to be the most expensive ever. That's because powerful independent groups called super PACs are pouring hundreds of millions of dollars into key House and Senate races across the country. Some lawmakers say that these PACs are a dangerous trend.
10: It's a threat to democracy, whether it's left or right wing super PACs. We ought to get that money out of politics. And people ought to be in charge. And when you've got billionaires who are able to just flood the campaign in the airwaves with cash, it really erodes the debate.
4: In late June, the U.S. Supreme Court eliminated limits on how much money each candidate can spend in coordination with party committees. This allows them to coordinate with candidates on TV ads, direct mail, digital ads, and get out the vote operations. But so far, political action groups are pumping nearly $200 million into campaigns, prompting some lawmakers to call for reforms.
11: We need a full-on ban of corporate PAC money. I am one of six senators who has never taken corporate PAC checks. Six out of 100.
4: Right now, Republican super PACs and GOP committees hold a massive funding lead. They have roughly double the cash on hand compared to Democrat counterparts. Many of the GOP's top candidates are starting their own super PACs. Some Republicans say everyone has a right to participate in elections.
12: Is politics ugly sometimes? Sure. I've seen the really good side of politics.
13: Yes, sir.
12: But I've seen the dark side. Well, the midterms are coming. It's a way for the American people to grade us.
4: Democrats claim the GOP is using its PAC money to label candidates as extremists.
14: Their vocabulary is expanding to include Bolsheviks, Mensheviks, socialists, Marxists, and communists. They're going to throw every label in the book at us. It won't work. This mess they've made of the economy on American families is well documented.
4: Campaign reform advocates say as long as these super PACs can hide their donor list through shell companies, the public will stay in the dark about who is truly funding particular candidates. Well, a Texas state court has slashed a $50 million judgment against InfoWars founder Alex Jones. The original fine was awarded to the parents of a child killed in the 2012 Sandy Hook Elementary School shooting in Newtown, Connecticut. Jones spent years falsely claiming that the shooting was a hoax. A Texas judge lowered the damages he must pay by applying state law caps on punitive damages. The $50 million judgment now drops down to $1.5 million. Lawyers for the family say that they plan to appeal the reduction. New Jersey Governor Mikey Sherrill has signed legislation granting sweeping legal immunity to abortion providers and creating new penalties for interfering with abortion services. The law also restricts certain out-of-state investigations and even record requests involving abortions. New Jersey Right to Life condemns the measure, warning it aims at criminalizing peaceful prayer, sidewalk counseling, and efforts to offer alternatives outside abortion facilities. Supporters say that the law wants to turn abortion into a protected industry. Another night of deadly strikes by Russian forces on Ukrainian civilians. At least 14 people, were killed and more than 100 wounded in a series of attacks at a shopping center in central Ukraine.
15: Hello.
4: Emergency crews spent the day rescuing several civilians from the rubble. Attack drones hit in two waves, first causing several explosions and fires. Then a second set of drones went after the first responders. Several people are still trapped under the rubble. Tensions intensify between Israel and Turkey. New international arrest warrants have been issued for Israeli Prime Minister Benjamin Netanyahu. The warrants accuse Netanyahu and dozens of other Israeli officials of genocide and crimes against humanity during the war in Gaza. Meanwhile, the fighting continues in the West Bank. The Israeli army killed two Palestinians in separate incidents. One was a 17-year-old boy. Well, today, Pope Leo made an urgent appeal to those responsible for shaping and passing new laws. The Holy Father met with the International Catholic Legislators Network. The group is in Rome for an annual meeting. This year's theme is Human Dignity and Artificial Intelligence, Challenges, Chances, and Control.

0: In his address to the people, Pope Leo reminded them of the importance of their role in the age of AI.
1: Dear legislators, your vocation places you at the heart of this challenge. Responsible for providing policies for the administration of technology for the common good, your task is not to hinder innovation, but to guide it wisely.
0: Well, we still have a lot more to come on EWTN News Nightly. Two core tenets of the Corporal Works of Mercy, feed the hungry and shelter the homeless. We'll tell you how one Catholic organization is striving to do both and how the faith plays a role in recovery from addiction. One expert gives us his thoughts.
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3: Bye now. God love you.
6: My dear friend, do not wish God would take your life. No matter what happens to you, let no suffering make you see no meaning in your life. Ask the Lord for grace to see just the next day. And then the next, one step at a time, in moments of difficulties. Such helps. Even if there won't be a miracle right now to make your suffering go away, which is always possible with God, there will be a miracle of inner peace. If you offer your pains up, you receive inner healing and inner joy. You are blessed with resignation to God's will as well. And that's good for you. So be strong. God will see you through it all. I'm praying for you. God love you. God bless you.

0: Welcome back. It's a problem that cities throughout the U.S. grapple with, homelessness. The Catholic Church teaches us that housing is a core part of what it means to live a dignified human life and that having adequate shelter is a basic human right. Our Veronica Dudo talked with a woman from Catholic Charities about what they're doing to solve the problem.
1: Joining me now is Hilma Meneses, President and CEO of Catholic Community Services of Western Washington in Seattle. Thank you so much for coming on.
2: Thank you for having me, Veronica.
1: The number of people living without stable housing continues to rise across the country, including in Seattle and the surrounding area. You see this every day. What's driving the crisis?
2: Well, many factors are driving the crisis. As you know, we have a severe housing shortage in many parts of the country, including in Seattle. But the cost of living is just growing and growing. And people can't afford. We've seen school teachers around the country sleeping in their cars, et cetera. And also there is a major behavioral health, mental health crisis that is exacerbating the homelessness population, as well as a substance abuse catastrophe around the country.
1: In your career, do you think things seem worse now than before?
2: I do. In the state of Washington alone, we have over 150,000 people who are homeless.
1: Catholic Community Services offers everything from emergency shelter and affordable housing to behavioral health and family support. When you're looking at some of those needs, have there been any ones that are very urgent?
2: They're all urgent. They have to be integrated. You can't address homelessness unless you also address the whole person. That includes behavioral health treatment, mental health, that is, and substance abuse. Many people who become homeless didn't necessarily have previously

0: potentially substance abuse disorder. But as they become homeless, the trauma triggers them to engage in various addictions. And so, in order to address homelessness, you have to integrate treatment. The whole purpose of treatment is to treat the whole person.
1: Our viewers are very familiar with how the church teaches that every person has inherent dignity regardless of their circumstances. How does that belief shape the way you care for people experiencing homelessness?
0: Thank you for asking. That's a very, very important question. It, in some cases, other nonprofits or other institutions, again, might only care for part of the person, just the homeless, just the housing, that is, and not the full person. I believe that we have to have housing and treatment that allows us to show that we love that individual, to show that we respect them. We want to put them in places where we would potentially live, not just necessarily someone who is poor. If I can't place a person on the street into housing, the type of housing where I could stay at, even if temporarily, then they shouldn't be there either. It has to be dignified. It has to be respectful. It has to be clean. It has to be warm. And we have to offer food as well as care, health care, and again, mental health care, as well as compassionate care.
1: That is a simple but truthful sentiment. Hilma Meneses, thank you so much.
0: You're welcome.
2: And staying on the topic of homelessness in America, just last week, the Trump administration announced a new strategy to tackle the problem of homelessness and addiction. White House Office of National Drug Control Policy Director Sarah Carter, Health and Human Services Secretary Robert F. Kennedy Jr., and Housing and Urban Development Secretary Scott Turner unveiled a treatment-first toolkit in San Diego. It offers a step-by-step method to assist communities in transitioning individuals from the streets into recovery. We're joined with Dr. Robert Marbit, is a senior advisor for HUD Community Planning and Development. Thank you so much for joining us.
3: Thank you for having us, Eric. Really appreciate it.
2: Yeah, first of all, let's look at the solutions of homelessness. As we know, it's never one thing. Mental health, drug addiction, circumstances, they all play a role. Unfortunately, the current system just doesn't address those needs, correct?
3: It is a mess where we've ended up, you know, with the fraud, waste, and abuse. But we've also gotten a place in our country now where we've made it so easy to get high and so hard to get treatment. We need to flip that on its head and make it easy to get treatment and hard to get high.
2: Most definitely. I mean, you have cities like San Francisco that are handing out needles and things like that. That's not the answer. And how does the treatment first model work?
3: The number one reason why we're moving to the treatment model is you have to work on the root causes of homelessness, especially when you get to street level homelessness. It is so intertied with untreated mental illness and substance use. And those are two very treatable issues. Yet we have decided, and I mean society and not the current HUD, but prior HUD, They basically said the answer is handing out drug paraphernalia. Let's make the drug supply safe. You can't make fentanyl safe. You can't make meth safe. So we're focusing on the treatment, the root causes, in order to start really addressing this issue in a proper way.
2: I tell you, what I really like about your model is you incorporate spiritual support as well. Tell us about that.
3: That's very important. We put that actually in the report. And I think it's important to remember our history. St. Vincent de Paul has been in this space in our country for 170 years before the federal government got into homelessness. The CityGate Rescue Mission Network, Salvation Army, even the American Red Cross, when it was connected to when it was more faith aligned, worked in this space for 120 years from shortly after the Civil War until 1987 is the first time the federal government gets involved. So the faith community was in this space for 120 years. And unfortunately, the prior administration and the Obama administration push the faith community out. And right. we want to bring the faith community back in. And they're real good at it. The faith organizations have some of the most successful rates in the space. So why would we push out a group that's doing so good?
2: Yeah, we've seen the great support that Catholic Charities and other organizations are really making a difference out there. And we're also looking, your program also looks at homelessness and the effects on children and parental addiction and how that ties together, correct?
3: And it does. And that goes back to, we have to make treatment easy to get. Likewise, we need to have rules and local ordinances and state laws that make it hard to get high. And the worst thing is, we went through a period of time where we were using taxpayer dollars to hand out drug paraphernalia. We are stopping that. That's insane. That'd be like saying, let's give alcohol to alcoholics, or if you're on a diet, we're gonna take you to a donut shop. That makes no sense at all. And so we gotta put our money into treatment. We have to work on the root causes. We need to bring the faith community back, and we need to combat waste, fraud, and abuse. If we could do those three things, we'll make some real significant changes and start improving the situation around the country.
2: Beautiful, and get the communities involved and behind it. Well, Dr. Robert Marbot, thank you so much for joining us today.
3: Thank you for having us. Really appreciate it.
2: Up next on EWTN News Nightly, American Martyr. We get a firsthand look at a new film about the life of Blessed Stanley Rother. Plus, Pope Leo prepares for another pastoral visit, where he's going and the unique feature it has in common with the Vatican.
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5: Good morning. Good morning. Today I offer up a
6: fever. You are in need of blood.
7: Okay.
8: Mary was found to be with child from whom, of course? Randy? The Holy Spirit.
4: The mission is simple and uncomplicated. To teach what is good, beautiful, honorable, and true. Forming and calling students to be disciples of Christ.
9: Yeah, so he'll say, do you remember the words for the body of Christ? He says, this is my body. Exactly, and then after he says those very special words, he lifts up the body of Christ, right?
4: For morning broadcasts and celebrating Mass, to praying for an end to abortion outside abortion clinics, it's all about learning how to make a difference in the world. Dedicated teachers communicating Christ.
10: You believe that Jesus?
4: Teaching what it means to lead a life that is authentic.
10: He would come into this world to live, love, teach, suffer, and to die for you, because I believe that.
4: Catholic education is all about instilling a vision of life rooted in truth. 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
9: The body of Christ.
4: Be strong, be bold, be Catholic.

0: San Marino on the Italian peninsula is the oldest continuous republic in the world. This year marks 100 years of official relations with the Holy See, and tomorrow, Pope Leo will become the third pope to visit the small country. EWTN's News' Brian Schumacher reports.
1: San Marino has two things in common with the Vatican. The first is that both are autonomous micro-countries landlocked by Italy. The second is their Christian history. San Marino is named after Saint Marinus. During the Diocletian persecution in the 4th century AD, it's said that Saint Marinus fled the persecution and settled on Mount Titano, where San Marino now stands. Throughout the centuries, the popes recognized San Marino as an independent state. When Pope Leo travels there tomorrow, he will be just the third supreme pontiff to do so. Following in the footsteps of Pope Saint John Paul II, and Pope Benedict XVI. While there, Pope Leo will meet with civil and religious leaders and the people gathered in the squares. After that, he hits the road again, this time going to the nearby city of Rimini. In Rimini, the Holy Father will attend the Meeting for Friendship Among Peoples. It's an annual international Catholic cultural festival organized by the lay movement Communion and Liberation. Its president eagerly awaits Pope Leo's visit, saying, "Being able to face the great challenges of our time with the guidance of the Holy Father is a source of great comfort and support. Our gratitude for his closeness makes our anticipation of his presence at the meeting and of the words he will share with us even greater." After the meeting, Pope Leo will meet the sick and elderly at Rimini Cathedral, then return to the Vatican in the evening. In Rome, Brian Schumacher, EWTN News Nightly.
0: We want to let you know about a new film that takes a look at the life of an American priest killed for his faith. EWTN's Francesca Fenton gives us a sneak peek at American martyr, the Stanley Rother story.
2: We went to Guatemala and he'd say, "You have your family and I have my family."
3: A farmer from Okarchi, Oklahoma, Blessed Stanley Rother is the first American-born priest recognized as a martyr by the Catholic Church. Now, his inspiring story is being told in a new film, American Martyr, the Stanley Rother Story. Hundreds gathered in Oklahoma City for the premiere of this inspiring documentary.
4: I think it's a beautiful depiction of the life of an ordinary Catholic who responded generously and faithfully to God's grace and mercy and allowed the Lord to transform him and form him into the saint, ultimately, that we hope he will finally be named.
3: For Felipe Coche Pablo, this documentary is particularly personal.
5: I was 2 years and 7 months old when they killed him, but he baptized me when I was 6 months old.
3: A native of Santiago Atitlan, a small indigenous village in Guatemala, Pablo is an administrator at the school attached to the parish in which Rother served.
5: We have 435 students, and the education is trilingual: Tzotzil, Spanish, and English. Our first language is the Mayan language, Tzotzil. And he was a priest that was very loved by the people because he learned the Mayan language, Tzotzil, like us.
3: The film will be in theaters August 25th to the 27th. Those involved hope viewers will be reminded that sainthood can be achievable for us all.
6: I hope that they will be touched by his witness, by his life. His simplicity, but also his faithfulness.
4: All of us are called to holiness. Stanley Rother would not have been the one in high school in the yearbook that said most likely to become a saint. You know, he was a hardworking guy, and yet all of us are called. That's our vocation. If you're baptized, you're called to be a saint. All of us are called to become saints, and Stanley Rother gives us the hope that for each one of us, that is a possibility that is real.
3: For EWTN News Nightly, I'm Francesca Fenton.
0: And finally, tonight, we want to wish a very happy birthday to the oldest person living in the world, Ethel Caterham. She's from Great Britain, and she turned 117 today. And listen to this. She was born 2 years before the Titanic sank and was only 4 when World War I began. Her advice for a long life, she says, never argue with anyone. I listen, and I do what I like, and I would add, put God first. I want to thank you for watching tonight. Remember, you can follow us on social media, Facebook, X, and Instagram at EWTN News Nightly. I'm Eric Rosales. Have yourself a wonderful night. Y vaya con Dios.

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Give me a deep awareness of my sins, my faults, my weaknesses.

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6: Hello, everyone, and welcome to Women of Grace. I'm Johnette Williams. It's an up-close and personal interview with our guest, Father John Bonavita-Cola, pastor of Our Lady of Lourdes Catholic Church in Sun City, West Arizona. Today, he'll tell us about his call to the priesthood, what he sees as the most pressing struggles the Catholic faithful face today, and the calling within his calling that has helped men and women find hope and a new way of life.

0: John Bonavita-Cola enjoys writing, cooking, and making his own pasta sauce. A trained substance abuse counselor, Father has worked with the 12-step community for 25 years and has given 12-step retreats all over the world. In 2010, he established the Full Circle Program, which offers services to young people and their families who are struggling with substance abuse and related disorders. He is pastor of Our Lady of Lourdes Catholic Church there in Sun City West, Arizona, and we're happy to have him with us here, even if remotely. Let's welcome Father John Bonavita-Cola. Father, welcome to Women of Grace. We're so happy to have you with us today.
1: Thank you, Johnette. And I have to say, I never met a Johnette I didn't like.
0: Thank you, Father. How many Johnettes have you met, Father?
1: just one, and that was a cat.
0: So. Oh, really? How about that?
1: That was a great cat.
0: Well, that's very interesting. Well, the story behind that story is that my mother was an identical twin. And back in those days, you didn't necessarily know you were having twins. So we didn't have, they didn't have ultrasound, obviously, then. And so the first baby was born, and parents had decided if it was a girl baby, they would name the girl for the grandmother. If it was a boy baby, they would name the boy baby for the grandfather. So first baby came, and they named her Helen. And then my mother came, and they said, well, we'll just call her Johnette. And so that's how that happened, and then I was named for her. But I think John is a good name. And, you know, and I think you've got an absolutely amazing last name. Why don't you tell us about what your last name translates, Bonavita-Cola. What does that mean?
1: It means good vine tender. So think of the word vina culture. So it's kind of a corruption of the Latin, but good vine tender.
0: Oh, that is so, so beautiful.
1: John chapter 15 is my favorite scripture.
0: It would be your favorite scripture. And it's just beautiful, Father, when you think about that in light of your vocation. And, you know, I want to ask you about your vocation, but first I want to ask you about some of these avocations that you have, this writing and this cooking and this pasta making. Tell us a little bit about that.
1: Well, you know, I started writing just as a way to communicate to the parishioners, particularly on issues that you really can't address from the pulpit, but to give them something to think about and to discuss that with the intersection of faith and culture. And what I found, it became very popular. One day I was in a supermarket standing behind some people. They were parishioners, and one of them turned to the other and said, did you read what he wrote? And I thought, well, I accomplished my goal, because you didn't throw it in the trash. You're actually reading it, and agree or disagree, you're thinking about the issue.
0: Yeah, and that's so very important, you know, and it's interesting that you make that distinction between you want to communicate what's important to your parishioners with regard to cultural issues and the intersection of that with faith, and yet that's not always something that can

0: the purpose of the Eucharist, of course, is to unite us around the cross of Christ. So you don't want to purposely introduce things that are just very divisive into a community, which then, of course, detracts from what we're trying to accomplish in the Eucharist. And there are issues that are very nuanced, so it takes a lot to explain them or to speak about them. There are issues that are inappropriate based on the demographic, children, young people, you may not want to address. And I think, in general, people are weary of the politicization of everything, and they don't want to see the Eucharist be politicized either. So you want to give them something that's nurturing, that's, as the Church says, based on the Scriptures and the text of the Mass, so that they can leave knowing their faith and hopefully how to apply it.
1: Mm-hmm. Yeah, that's a beautiful way to illustrate for us what this beautiful reality that we have in the Holy Sacrifice of the Mass is all about. There is that community pulling together as we all, you know, follow our priest, really, who's leading us into these sacred mysteries, the representation of the salvific action, you know, the Holy Sacrifice of the Mass that we are experiencing there. Let's talk, you know, I'm curious about your call to the priesthood, Father. I know that all began for you in Philadelphia, Pennsylvania.
0: You know, I never used to like to tell this story. Because when I went in the seminary, you know, I had classmates who would say, you know, from the time they were in first grade, they wanted to be a priest, and it all sounded very holy. My story just didn't. So I grew up in an Italian Catholic neighborhood, Little Italy in South Philadelphia. And the two institutions that really dominated my life growing up were the church. Everybody went to church. We had school. We had summer camp. We even had our own parish bowling alley. So everything revolved around life in the church. And the other institution that dominated or really caught my imagination was the mafia, because they were there, and you knew they were there, and they were also well-respected and even feared, I would say. So when I went to school, the teacher in first grade taught the class about different saints, and one of them she brought up was Father Damien, the leper priest of Molokai, and how he left his homeland and cared for these lepers for his whole life, and how hard it was, and how much these people suffered. And then he died. Well, of course, he died in like 1868. This was like 1968. I didn't realize there was a 100-year difference. So I decided I would go take his place, because these poor people on that island needed somebody to care for them. So that was my goal. It wasn't so much about being a priest, it was just going to take care of these people, because they were being abandoned and nobody wanted to go care for them. So then in about third grade, I heard they found treatment for leprosy, not a cure, but something that arrests the disease. I remember hearing that and I got angry with God. Oh. Like all of a sudden, my whole purpose in life was destroyed. How could he do this? So from that point on, I kind of went to the dark side, decided, I'll become part of the mafia. So we were in high school and we started working for one of the local bookies. In those days, there were no casinos or even lotteries. People played the number, they gambled through the mafia. So we used to just collect the money and give out the winnings, and it made us look really like big shots. You know, all the other boys respected us. The girls liked us because we had money. And so we started skimming some of the profit, and we eventually got caught.
1: Oh, dear.
0: And it's not a good thing to get caught stealing from the bookies. So when they caught us, it was me and my friend. He grabbed us by the neck, and one of them had a baseball bat that was going to break our legs. And this was probably toward the end of high school. And he kept saying, you know, good thieves, I'm going to break your legs. And it just popped out of my mouth. You can't. And he said, well, why can't I? I said, well, I'm going to go in the seminary and be a priest. And just like that, my vocation was born.
1: Oh, my goodness.
0: Not very sanctified.

0: sanctifying moment. But it got me out of getting in trouble with those guys because, you know, for an Italian Catholic man, you didn't hit even a seminarian or a would-be seminarian. That would be really bad luck. So I thought, well, they won't accept me in the seminary, but they did. And I thought, I won't stay, but I did. And here I am, 34 years later.
1: Well, I got to tell you, Father, I have heard a lot of calls to vocation, but this one, I think, tops them all. What an amazing, amazing journey, you know, and how the Holy Spirit, right at that very moment, you know, just like inspired you, got you out of a fix that you fixed for yourself, that you got yourself into, and took you to be, you know, one of the priests of the Catholic Church, you know, in persona Christi. That is an amazing story. And I think that it really is very inspiring. It's very, very inspiring because it shows that, you know, a life that is headed in one direction that may be unhealthy and maybe even criminal can be turned around in a heartbeat and be used for the glory and honor of God. And I mean, within the context of your story, you know, we find so much hope, you know, for individuals that we know that might be headed on the wrong path or that we're very concerned about. So nothing's impossible with God, and you're living proof of that. That's amazing.
0: Right. Well, and what really happened was, you know, I was always close to St. Damien, always had great devotion to him.
1: Yeah.
0: And so I wind up working with, you know, prisoners, drug addicts, alcoholics, and people who are addicted to all sorts of things. So a lot of the same population that he would have probably worked with himself, people who are isolated, abandoned, need hope, need the love of God. So it all kind of came together despite my best efforts to, you know, do what I wanted and not what God wanted.
1: Yeah, well, I'm thinking about that little boy's heart that was so inspired by the life of Father Damien, and I'm thinking of how precious it is that that little boy didn't realize that there was a 100-year difference, and he was going to go out, and he was going to continue this great work. And, you know, I think that the great reality of that is that there was always this very deep desire to do magnanimous things, great things for the Lord, a great solidness. And no matter how hard the world tried to thwart that effort or our own human weaknesses tried to thwart that effort, that came shining through. And you've been able to continue it in all these marvelous ways. Well, we're going to go to a break. And when we come back from the break, Father, we'll continue with your story. I want to talk a little bit with you about the work that you've done with those that are addicted to substances. I want to talk with you a little bit about the way in which you've been able to help them. I want to talk about the prison ministry. And I also want to talk about this marvelous apostolate that you've built up full circle. So, friends, we're going to go to a break. Our guest today, Father John Bonavita Cola. He is the pastor of Our Lady of Lourdes Catholic Church there in Arizona, in Sun City West, and we've got more to find out. Stay with us.

0: Last night, while I was sleeping in my bed, I was suddenly awakened by the sound of lightning from a great storm outside. The wind was raging, and the rain was pounding in torrents against my window. Lightning struck again and again. After I shut the window, I went on my knees and began to pray that the storm would do no harm to me and the sisters living with me in the convent. When I heard these words,
1: "Say the chaplet I taught you, and the storm will end."
0: I began immediately to say the chaplet with trust in my heart, and I hadn't even finished it when the storm suddenly ended. Then I heard Jesus speak to me these words.
1: "Through this chaplet you will obtain everything if what you ask for is in union with my will."

0: Welcome back, friends. We are visiting with our guest today, Father John Bonavita Cola, and he's telling us about his call to the priesthood. He's sharing with us about the way in which he has helped his parishioners in his parish to understand cultural issues through the eyes of the church by the use of his bulletin. And, you know, Father, when we were on break here for just a moment, you were telling us, you know, we're telling our viewers prior to the break about your call in quite an amazing way, but you also shared with me during the break that one of the other ways in which the Holy Spirit really imprinted on you that you did have a call to the priesthood was through our late Holy Father, now Saint John Paul II, who visited Philadelphia in 1979, and you had an opportunity to see him there.
1: Yeah, for me, that was the moment, I think, that you receive the call, as they say, but it really imprinted on me a desire to serve, to be like him, and I think that sealed the deal. Mm-hmm. At least it was in my head, and it wasn't going to go away.
0: Yeah, yeah. Beautiful thing, and we're so grateful that you responded to that call. I want to talk with you, too, now a little bit about this work that you've done in prison ministry. It's interesting because of your own experience with the mafia, and then here you are, and you're helping men, I would assume it was men primarily, to put their lives back in right order.
1: Both men and women. The irony, of course, was by the time I became a priest and got into prison ministry, a lot of those same mob figures that I admired were all in jail. Oh. So I got to see them on the other side.
0: Oh, you did? Really?
1: I did, yes.
0: Oh, my goodness. That's remarkable.
1: And, yeah, it was quite interesting. But prison ministry is not glamorous at all. No. It's tough. It's difficult. You're dealing with people who have all sorts of challenges and problems in a system that's oftentimes very dysfunctional, but needs the presence of the church very, very, very, very much.
0: You know, I was so sad during the COVID years here, the last couple of years that we've lived through, because so many of the opportunities for prison ministry were shut down. And I know that there was a population of individuals who, you know, really suffered because they could not receive the sacraments or could not celebrate the Mass or have access to the counsel and the spiritual direction that they received by priests and other individuals, chaplains, who would go into those locations. I'm glad that this is finally opening up again.
1: They were locked down really hard. And when you're in that type of situation, you know, it's kind of like a monastery. It can be very spiritual, the experience that can be very life-changing. Mm-hmm. So the church, the tools of the church, the power of the scriptures and the sacrament can really turn people around.
0: Mm-hmm. Mm-hmm. Yeah, and that's a great grace. And you've worked with another population of people, too, I think, that oftentimes are misunderstood and I would like to say maybe are the victims of our culture in so many ways, and that's the substance abuse population. How did you get involved in helping those who are addicted to drugs and to alcohol? I mean, you're a trained substance abuse counselor.
1: When I was a prison chaplain, we had a correctional officer. She was a single mother. She was raising a teenage boy. He was about 15. And she asked me for help because he kept getting in trouble, got arrested, got expelled from school. And his big problem was pretty much drinking. So I did the only thing I knew to do. I took him to a meeting of Alcoholics Anonymous. Well, he liked it, but, you know, a 15-year-old sitting there with a group of 45, 50-year-old, mostly men, can't really relate to that. So a few weeks later, he drank again and jumped in the river and drowned and died.
0: Oh, dear.
1: So at that point, I just asked God, please help me find a way to help young people like this. So that was the prayer a long time ago. And then after I got out of prison, went back into parish work, I was seeing families who were confronting the problem in their young person, but with no solutions. Often being pointed towards programs that weren't in keeping with our value system or just weren't effective. And sometimes that meant young person getting expelled from a Catholic school, a Catholic high school, because of zero tolerance policies. Mm-hmm. And the problem with that is, in a kid's mind, when you're expelled from the Catholic school, you're expelled from the Catholic Church, and it really affects their relationship with God. So I approached the principal of one of the schools and said, you know, can't we do better? Can't we offer families some way of some form of assistance, and at the same time, maybe allow the kid to stay in the school? So we came up with a way to do that. It was a basic support group in the school. And, you know, if the kid complied with what we were trying to do, he could stay in the school and that sort of thing. And from there, it just grew and grew and developed over the years to try to help people as early as possible. So when you see the person living on the street, eating out of the dumpster, they didn't start there. They started way back here. And maybe if somebody had intervened early on, you could stop, interrupt that process. So that's been the goal. And of course, our young people are affected by it earlier and earlier and earlier. So yeah, the quicker we could give them some tools to deal with it and their families, maybe we could put them on a different path. They don't have to wind up living on the street or in prison or worse.
0: Yeah. Yeah, it's appalling what we see happening in our country today, and the use of fentanyl and these other drugs that really are killer drugs, you know, and the population of individuals using those drugs is growing younger and younger and younger in age. And it is a big problem. So thank you so very much for your efforts in this area. And if people wanted to have more information about Full Circle, where would they go to get it?
1: They could go to our website, fullcircleprogram.com. We operate right now in Arizona, Colorado, Kansas City, and in Georgia. And we're looking to open another one in Charlotte in 2023.
0: Oh, that's excellent.
1: So it's kind of taken off, yeah.
0: Yeah, well, we'll pray for that. So it's fullcircleprogram.com. And that's where you can go, friends, if in fact you're dealing with an issue like this. And it puts into my mind, you know, Father, we're facing so many issues, really totally unprecedented issues. I mean, there's similarities, you know, from one generation to the next and from one era to the next, from one millennium to the next. But the fact of the matter is, so much of what we're seeing today is unprecedented. What would you say, you know, in your role as a parish priest and in your role in the community at large, what are you seeing as some of the major issues that people are facing today, and what can we do about it?
1: Our families are facing it from all kinds of angles and definitely need support. And we see the culture and the ideologies that are being kind of promoted in the culture are very much against our faith, against Christian teaching. And so people don't know how to respond. They don't know what to do. They just kind of want to pull back and not be engaged. So trying to equip them with the tools that they need to live a life of faith and to pursue holiness for themselves and for their children is really what we have to do. So there's all sorts of social problems that they're facing, and they often turn to the church for help. So we really need to be there to help them. So the breakdown of the family, marriages, the addiction issues are legion today. You know, we spoke about pornography, but substance misuse, the cutting problems in children, and related things. Parents just don't know where to turn or where to find the support that they need. So we really have to form strong communities. I think that's core.
0: Yeah. One of the things that we do, we have an apostolic work for women called Women of Grace, and the premise of that endeavor is to affirm women in their dignity and vocation as daughters of God and in their gift of authentic femininity. And I think that, you know, when we come to appreciate who we truly are in Christ Jesus, male or female, when we come to appreciate who it is that we are in Christ Jesus, it gives us the capacity to be able to desire to do great things for God. And it gives us a solid foundation upon which we can help to shape and form our families after the very heart of God. And I don't think that we can do this alone. I think you're absolutely right, Father. We have to do it in community. And there were efforts years ago, and I think the efforts still remain, where, you know, you pull people into these, you know, smaller groups of individuals who can stand there with each other. And as we say in Women of Grace, to stand shoulder to shoulder and soul to soul, to be there with each other as we go through life. And you know, our Catholic Church is the natural place for these kinds of things to develop and grow.
1: Absolutely. And, you know, your apostolate's been, you know, forming, shaping, empowering women for a long time. Mm-hmm. And so once, whether it's the local parish community, which is obviously ideal because you're going to know each other, or the cyber community like this gives people the opportunities to learn, to understand, and then to develop the ways of thinking to counteract the culture, and just how do I live this life in this culture?
0: That's right.
1: And what supports do I need, and where do I get that support?
0: That's right. And it gives a place where that which you sense in your heart and soul has the capacity to be expressed, because I think, you know, a lot of people in our culture today know that something is wrong. They know that something is basically the matter. And yet to be able to express that in most settings would be rendered, you know, politically incorrect, or you would be called, you know, somebody with phobia on the end of it, you know. So it becomes very, very difficult. Well, Father, I wish we could spend more time together. This has been absolutely delightful, and I'm happy to know so much more about you. And maybe we can do another program together at some point in time. I can get you here on set at Women of at EWTN on our program.
1: I would be very happy to come.
0: Okay, well, expect an invitation.
1: Thank you.
0: Oh, you're so, so very welcome. And, you know, friends, as we close out our program today with Father John, you know, I know that so much of what he had to share with us is going to lead us in the way in which we should go and inspire us as we move forward on this path. God's given us this day and time to be the main one of the ways in which we are perfected, but he has given us to this day and time to be those who proclaim the truth and stand for it. It's not always easy. It can be very difficult. But nonetheless, it is possible, because with God, all things are possible. It's been great being with you today. Copies of our program with Father John available for you at EWTN's Religious Catalog. 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Until we're together again, may the abundant life of Jesus Christ be yours. God bless you now. Bye-bye.

0: Welcome to Catholic Blitz, and in the hot seat is Father Ken Briganti. Ooh, are you ready?
1: I am.
0: Here we go. Your question is, are nuns considered clergy? And you have 1 minute.
1: No, time. it's a common misnomer that that people think that religious sisters, because they wear a habit, much like a priest wears an outward sign. They take vows, they're in consecrated life, but they are not considered clergy. Clergy, to be a member of the clergy, you have to be ordained. So ordained to the diaconate, to the priesthood, and of course, bishops. But religious sisters, even though they do take vows and they do have an external sign of the habit that they live in community as well, some of them are cloistered sisters. They live in behind what they call the grill, the rail, in which they are called the papal enclosure. They're behind there that they basically do prayers and sacrifices for us who are out in the external world. There are active sisters who are teaching in schools and hospitals. So they would not be considered in the clerical state, but religious, in religious sisters.
0: You made it. Very good. Come back again for more Catholic Blitz.

0: Welcome. Well, you're at home with Jim and Joy, and you are an important part of our EWTN family. And we're delighted that you welcomed us into your home. And you know that we would love to hear from you. So send us an email with a question or a comment to jimandjoy@ewtn.com. And today, we're welcoming back Michael and Maria Ruiz Scapalanda to our show. And they're visiting from the Archdiocese of Oklahoma City, where Michael serves as the chancellor. And they are helping to promote the cause of the canonization for Blessed Stanley Rother. Mm. Now, you can go out to the website, this is important, rotherdoc.com, and the DOC stands for documentary. So it's rotherdoc.com. And there's a trailer there. You can click on it, watch the trailer to the movie, which we're going to be talking about in this show. You want to see it. It's very heartwarming, and you want to see it. You want to know the beauty of his life. You want to know the beauty of his heart as a priest and his love for the people and the shepherd that he was. And he was a good, holy servant, son of the church. Yes. And we're grateful for his witness here on earth and in heaven.
1: Amen. He was declared servant of God, venerable, blessed now. And hopefully he's going to go through the canonization process, be recognized as a saint throughout the whole world. American Martyr, the Stanley Rother story. That's a full-length film, mm-hmm. right? Martin Sheen does the kind of commentary on it, reads things through. Something for the whole family. It's August 24th. Mm-hmm. Is it the 24th? 25th, 26th.
0: Mm-hmm. And then
1: it's Spanish. 27th. So 25th, it's coming up. But just go to rotherdoc.com, rotherdoc.com, and you'll learn the whole story of Father Stan, and you'll be all tuned in with the film. This is something that the whole family should go to. Mm-hmm. And you want to be encouraged. You want to say, well, I want my children to be faithful. I don't want them to wander from the faith. Well, get them to know Father Stanley, who's not dead, he's alive. I mean, he's dead, but he's alive. And he's a blessed. And people in Oklahoma there really get that and are intimate with him, asking favors from him. You can join in with that. So this is a great opportunity for the church to be the church and make petition of Father Stanley. Maybe you're a mom, you're a dad. I want my kids to go all the way with being a Catholic. I want them to be strong, I want them to be courageous, and to stand, especially for the poor and for the needy. So this is a great opportunity. But we'd like to take a moment to remind you that EWTN is only made possible through the generosity of viewers like you. If EWTN has strengthened your faith or blessed your family, we humbly ask you to prayerfully consider making a financial gift to EWTNmission.com. So we can continue to bring Christ's message to the world. As Mother Angelica used to say, please keep us between your gas and electric bill. 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This EWTN comes to you by you. 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And thank you for all of you that have given over the years to this great work. You're an important part of this EWTN family and sharing the gospel with the world, the whole world. We'll be right back. Plenty more to come. Please don't go away.

0: let it be known to all. I die as I live, a humble servant of truth, a soldier of faith. With each beat of my heart, a drum heralding my homecoming, I reaffirm, yes, I am a Christian. Even as we're silenced, the echo shall linger, a testament to our love for Jesus Christ, our Savior. 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
1: Kyrios Jesus, en ti nekti y paredidoto el avenarto. Que eucharistisas eklase, que ipe, lavete, faete, tuto muestito soma to iperimo, clomen, tuto piite, istine min anamnesi.

0: Welcome back. We are at home with Jim and Joy, and our guests today are Michael and Maria Ruiz Scapalanda, who is going to be promoting the cause in the canonization for Blessed Stanley Rother. You could go out to the website. We're excited that you go out there because they're promoting a movie that we're going to be talking about. It's American Martyr, the Stanley Rother Story. So it's rotherdoc.com.
1: August 25th, 26th. So go to the website, see where it's playing in your community, and the 27th in Spanish.
0: Yes.
1: So we really want to support this. It's not like you're doing anybody a favor. They're doing you a favor by letting you know Father Stanley and to be intimate with him. You can also go to archokc.org/Rother Cause. archokc.org/Rother Cause, the cause of Father Rother. And so this isn't completed yet. We want him declared a saint throughout the entire world. And the church, in a sense, they say the church makes saints, but in a sense, they don't. You know, he's a saint, and they recognize that he's a saint, and they're saying, we're telling you, as far as everything we can say, he is a saint. And we're stating this to you. Yeah.
0: Well, tell our family a little bit about Blessed Stan, as you call him. And recap, so then the next thing we want to do is talk about the movie and the documentary that is so well done. So tell us about where he is, who he was, and where it is right now.
1: In the shrine, yeah.
2: Stanley Rother was born during a dust storm and during the Dust Bowl in 1935. He's the oldest of four children to a devout German-American Catholic family from Okarchi, Oklahoma. Grew up involved in FAA and, you know, Future Farmers, Future Farmers of America. Mm-hmm. Everybody thought he was going to become a farmer. On the same night, his senior year of high school and his sister's junior, he announced he was going to the seminary, and his sister announced she was becoming a nun.
1: Wow.
0: Right.
1: What a family.
2: So two kids leaving.
1: Ordained in 63?
2: He was ordained in 63, okay, but it took him a long time. He failed Latin. He was kicked out of his first seminary.
1: Is it okay for you to tell that?
2: Mm-hmm. Yes. Yeah.
3: Okay.
2: Yeah.
3: Well, that's an important part.
0: That's part of his holiness,
2: yeah,
0: though, right?
2: Holiness.
0: It's not perfection, right?
2: His rector said, Stanley, there's a lot of ways to honor God and serve God, and the priesthood's not for you.
1: Oh, my gosh.
2: But the bishop disagreed and sent him to Mount St. Mary's in Emmitsburg, Maryland, where he persisted and became a priest in 63. And in 1968, he joined the Oklahoma City Mission in Guatemala, where he served until he was martyred on July 28th of 81. Mm-hmm. What's fascinating about him is that there are people that knew him that are still around. Mm-hmm. But anyway, you go ahead and add.
4: No, what I was going to add to that is simply the connection.

0: Okarchi, Oklahoma, northwest of Oklahoma City, you know, the center of the, what do they call it, the breadbasket of America.
1: Wheat.
0: And Santiago Atitlan on the shores of a volcanic lake. Yet the center of Father Stan, where he got his values, faith, family, and farming. And when he got to Santiago Atitlan, those are exactly the things that he could do with them and connect with them. They are farmers. And he was really discussing with them anything about how to farm better and all of that, but helping them to have their own farming co-op instead of going to work for somebody else, like to help them out of poverty. So farming, family, they're centered on family, and they're centered on that big church in the middle of town. And only God can see that those things connect. I mean, here's a gringo from Okarchi, Oklahoma, who has become one with the Zutu Hill Mayans there.
2: But it's beautiful. It was a perfect marriage.
0: It's beautiful.
2: And even in his seminary discerning, the bishop discerned that this man had a heart to be a pastor.
1: Yes.
2: So he wasn't going to be a theological professor, and he wasn't going to teach philosophy, but he discerned his heart. And he sent him to Mount St. Mary and said, give him a second look. And there he excelled, and he
0: did well, right? Yeah.
2: And then when he went into placement to who he really was, he was the heart of a priest. Right. He was the heart of a servant. He was the heart of a shepherd to the people, and they adored him.
0: Yes.
3: Share with us more about the movie, because it's coming up. 25th, 26th, right? Trying to get that right. And the 27th is not much time. They need to go to the website, rothardoc.com. Whole churches should go. Families should go. Homeschool moms and dad, take your kids. Everybody just be a part of this to see something so beautiful visually. You wrote the book, you know, The Shepherd That Didn't Run. Is that my
0: saying? Yes.
3: Shepherd That Didn't Run. Why do we need a movie if we got the book?
0: Because I think we need any possible instrument that will just help us get his story out. Like I said, being from a small town in the middle of the country, it's not quite, you know, the East Coast, West Coast importance. So we want to make sure that we do our part in getting his name, his story, and why we think that he is and will be declared a saint.
1: And the story's resonating. When we first started talking about this, the people that we were at Carmel Communications that we were consulting with said, we can probably get this in maybe 600 or 700 theaters around the country. It's going to be in over 1,000 theaters.
3: Oh my gosh. Wow.
1: So the theaters are really being attracted to this, and pre-sales are going well. So it's an exciting opportunity.
0: We
1: mentioned that Martin Sheen is narrating the English. Father Capo, I think that's how you say his name, narrated the
0: Raphael
1: Spanish.
0: Raphael Capo.
2: Well, beautiful.
3: So then I guess after the movie's done, that it'll be available in CD or video of some kind?
1: Yeah, we haven't got that far, but Fathom Entertainment has the license for a period of time. Then I think we'll go to licensing. Yeah. We've already had several schools, parishes, want to license the movie, and so we'll do that. And then I think the next step after that would be some streaming services.
3: What are the sequences in the movie? I mean, how early back do we go? Is it to his youth, his family? Or does it just go right into the conflict there in Guatemala, the Civil War? What are we seeing?
0: I think one of the gifts of the movie is that not many of us are going to be able to go to Okarchi, Oklahoma, and Santiago Atitlan. So you have these filmmakers who bring it home to you. Putting the setting, the cinematography of the documentary is just gorgeous. And being able to see those wheat fields of Okarchi, you get the sense of the man of the land and why he was, how he was, and where he became himself. And then he goes to Santiago Atitlan, and we get to see the people who knew him, the place as he knew it, not much has changed there. People mm-hmm. still speak Zutuhil is the main language.
1: Yeah, and I would add to that that one of the we have a 20-minute documentary that we did for the beatification,
0: yes. mm-hmm.
1: and the beauty of this feature-length documentary is it does delve into who he was.
3: Yeah.
1: Who is this man who said yes?
0: Mm-hmm.
1: He's on a death list. He comes home to Oklahoma at the request of both his parishioners for his safety and also people in Oklahoma, and he ultimately decides to go back. And he said. I promised my people I'd be home for Holy Week,
0: mm-hmm.
1: And he was,
0: yeah.
1: knowing that he was on a death list.
0: Mm-hmm.
1: So what led up to him being able to say yes to what mm-hmm. God was calling? And that's and so the film really kind of can delve into that background of mm-hmm. of his character and the community in which his character was formed.
0: And in a very real way, I think Father Stan tells his own story in the documentary. There's a lot that is said from his letters home and to family, but also to the Catholics in Oklahoma who are sponsoring the mission.
2: Mm-hmm.
0: So we want everyone to be able to connect with him, but if you just even watch it, I don't have to convince you. You mm-hmm. will be convinced. Like you said, this is a gift to the people in the U.S. Get to know this man. Because he is our gift, mm-hmm. and we should be claiming him as a great example. I won't be going to Santiago Atitlan, and many of us will never have to face martyrdom the way he did. But my holy path to sainthood is in my own details of my everyday life.
2: Mm-hmm.
0: And Father Stan lives that in little ways and big ways. I'm convinced that his martyrdom was simply one more step on that giving of his whole heart to the people mm-hmm. and to being the right and the best priest that he could be.
2: Mm-hmm.
0: So that's an example for me. That touches me very deeply.
2: Right. It's like he didn't become something else.
0: Yes,
2: he just
0: exactly.
2: was what he was. He was yeah. born and raised in the farm. He was an altar boy. His parents poured their faith into him. He caught the faith. The sister caught the faith. And then wasn't it true that he and his sister were simultaneously discerning, but never told
0: never
2: each other?
1: Never told each other.
2: Right?
0: Isn't
2: That's
0: that something?
1: Well,
0: yeah.
1: But when you think about it, they're German Catholics. And
2: right.
1: Germans
2: I know those Germans. They don't
1: say a whole lot.
2: That's why I didn't marry a German.
1: Yeah. But it's one of the amazing transformations because his diary when he's in seminary is the weather was 68 degrees today and it was
0: right.
1: overcast. That's the extent of what he's writing.
0: Always the weather.
1: But his letters home from Guatemala
0: mm-hmm.
1: are very intimate and they show the devolving situation and, mm-hmm. and the danger that's coming
0: yeah.
1: in a very real way. And that. That had to not have been natural to him to write in such
0: right.
1: detail.
2: What a gift of courage
1: yes.
2: God
1: yeah.
2: had given him after he sent him back.
1: Right.
2: Right?
0: Yes.
2: What a great gift of courage.
3: No greater love is there than yeah. this, than a man lays down his life for his friends.
1: That's
3: so he emulated that in the Lord. And a good shepherd
1: yeah.
3: stays with the sheep. A poor shepherd sees the wolf coming and he flees.
1: Yeah.
3: And if, it has to be supernatural in him, but a man who deals with his death, and evidently he dealt with his death before his death happened, is a dangerous man.
1: Right.
3: You know, because you can't
1: yeah.
3: induce him to something else. You can't buy him out. And evidently his opposition knew this.
0: Mm-hmm.
3: And so
0: no,
3: much
0: that's
3: of
0: right.
3: it. But the seed did go into the ground, and it's blossoming in Guatemala,
1: yeah.
3: Oklahoma, all over the country. And now it will go throughout the whole world.
1: Yeah.
3: What in particular, was there any particular scenes there that really moved you? You have witnesses from people that from Guatemala? Were there any family that spoke or other people that spoke? Who stood out to you? What were they trying to share that they wanted you to know, us to know?
0: I was surprised by the one that got to me. It's one of his catechists. And first he describes how Father Stan brought the faith to him, right? The Gospels alive to him and how much it affected him to be asked to be trained to go out and share that faith
3: yeah.
0: with others. And so here he is after all these years, 45 years, describing how

0: this affected Santiago Atitlan, his church, and him. Mm. And he said, our lives will never be the same. I think of him every day. Mm. And I thought, wow, after all this time, it is still so tangible to this man. Mm-hmm. And that is the gift of a saint, I think,
1: yeah.
0: that when you're with them, it kind of rubs on you, right?
1: And we hear that term, missionary disciple. Mm-hmm. So this guy is sharing, I came into a great intimacy.
0: Mm-hmm.
1: I'm a disciple of the Lord, but I understood I had to become a missionary. So I want to catechize people. I want them to know. I want them to come into this intimacy. I want them to know what the church teaches. And that's beautiful when you get to lead someone to the Lord that understands it's not just about you now. You have to make disciples that make disciples that make disciples that make disciples. That guy got that.
2: And he was a disciple. One story that's told in the movie that stands out to me is this couple brought a child to him one night, and they said, Father, we had twins, and we can't afford both of them. Mm. And he took the child. And until he found a family to take care of him, mm-hmm. he got up at night with the child, fed the child, changed the child's diaper, mm-hmm. And you know that just shows
3: you're the oldest of five. You got that.
2: You got
3: home training.
2: That's exactly.
1: We're going to take a break at this point. Hold you over for the final segment. Just be thinking and praying about one in particular you'd want to share with the EW10 family.
0: Absolutely.
1: We'll be right back. There's plenty more to come. Please don't go away. Yeah.

0: Here in the Andes Mountains, a rose blossomed, nurtured by the grace of God and sustained by her tremendous faith. Rose of Lima would become the first American-born saint and a champion for indigenous people. To Rose, everything was possible. When she saw suffering, she opened her home to care for the poor and dispossessed. When she felt temptation, she took on severe penances to save countless souls. When her actions were questioned, she calmly resisted those who would silence her. By living an extraordinary life of service, St. Rose of Lima gave hope to many and inspiration to all. Her unwavering devotion, her astounding miracles, and her fascinating life are testimony to the incredible power of one woman's faith. St. Rose of Lima, here on the Global Catholic Network, EWTN.
1: It's where heaven touches earth. 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
2: Welcome back. We're wrapping up our conversation with Michael and Maria Ruiz Scapolanda. So we just have a few minutes left, and you're so intimately yoked with Blessed Stanley Rother. So what would you want our family to know as you conclude this time?
3: For me, it's a threefold invitation. One, go see the movie, August 25th, 26th in English, 27th in Spanish. Bring your friends, get youth groups to go, buy out these theaters. Spread the news about Stanley Rother.
2: Amen.
3: Second, come to Oklahoma City. Come to our beautiful 2,000-seat shrine dedicated to Blessed Stanley Rother. Make a pilgrimage to Oklahoma City. It's right in the crossroads of America, right at I-40 and I-35.
4: It's a special place.
3: And then third, pray for Stanley Rother's intercession.
4: Who doesn't need a miracle, right?
3: We all need miracles. And one of these might be the miracle.

0: called it gets them canonized.
1: Mm-hmm.
2: Beautiful.
1: Beautiful.
2: Your thoughts as we close out?
1: I have been honored to bring Stanley to life in my own life by writing the book and by participating in this film, and now by being the promoter of the cause for the Archdiocese. And I have been changed forever. I guess that's why the catechist touched.

0: was founded by St. Marinus, and we hear the Captain Regent offering heartfelt welcome to Pope Leo, who was preceded in this visit to San Marino by
1: essere parte delle più piccole entità territoriali sovrane, relazioni bilaterali ottime ed esclusive, progressivamente rafforzate in questo secolo attraverso la continuità del dialogo, alimentato da scambi di visite, da una feconda attività diplomatica e dall'adozione di significative intese, che hanno disciplinato ambiti di particolare rilevanza per la vita della nostra comunità.
0: There have been many diplomatic relations between the Holy See and the Republic of San Marino. There have been around 50 years of diplomatic relations, relations with the Papal States and then the Holy See have existed for many hundreds of years. Pope St. John Paul II visited San Marino on August 29th, 1982, celebrated Mass there, and then Pope Benedict XVI visited in June of 2011.
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0: Captain Regent is recalling the many expressions of humanitarian interest and welcome that San Marino has offered. And she says, our long tradition of welcome found its fullest expression in the middle of the last century when San Marino offered refuge to more than 100,000 people fleeing the violence of the Second World War. This experience taught us that humanitarian assistance is not merely a necessary moral obligation, but a matter of life and death. Every hour without food, water, medicine, and shelter causes profound suffering and is tantamount to a death sentence. It is a humiliation that is difficult to endure and is morally unacceptable and unjustifiable. For this reason, we applaud and firmly support the efforts of San Marino's institutions to draw close to those in need, to leave no one behind, and to offer fraternal assistance.
2: Quella di fare del progresso uno strumento al servizio dell'uomo e non un motivo di divisione. Di fronte a queste sfide, governi e istituzioni sono
0: faced with these challenges, governments and institutions are called to rediscover the courage to assume responsibility and the strength to make shared decisions. Too often we see force prevail over law, confrontation over dialogue, and private interests over the common good. Yet it is precisely at the most difficult moments that history asks us to choose what kind of world we wish to leave to the generations that follow. In your first encyclical, Magnifica Humanitas, Your Holiness, you call on humanity not to lose sight of the primacy of the human person in this age of profound digital transformation. The risk is not only that certain technologies may be misused, one passage of your letter states, but that the technocratic paradigm in which we are immersed may make an anti-human vision appear right and normal, one in which the fullness of life is thought to consist in possessing more, reducing vulnerability, eliminating the unexpected, and controlling everything. You remind us that authentic progress cannot be measured solely by our capacity for innovation or by accelerating the pace of scientific development, but by our ability to safeguard what makes the human person truly human: inviolable dignity, freedom of conscience, responsibility, solidarity, and the pursuit of the common good. Your Holiness, this is a message that closely reflects our institutional experience. San Marino is a small republic, but it carries on its shoulders the weight and richness of more than 17 centuries of history, a history born of one man's simplicity and developed around an idea of freedom that the passage of time has not erased.
2: Verso le generazioni che ci hanno preceduto e soprattutto verso quelle che verranno. E forse è proprio questa lezione preziosa che il nostro patrimonio identitario ci consegna.
0: Perhaps this is the most precious lesson conveyed by our heritage and identity. Freedom attains its highest meaning when it becomes respect, welcome, and care for others, when it does not erect walls but builds bridges, when it does not divide but recognizes in others a part of the same, one and magnificent humanity. Moreover, a truly modern society must retain the ability to educate people in civic responsibility, value the family, support young people, protect persons with disabilities and the elderly, and place the dignity of the individual at the center of every public decision. We are also aware that the authority and reliability of a state do not depend upon the extent of its territory, but upon its fidelity to the principles that guide its actions.
2: Un dialogo costante sui principali dossier dell'agenda multilaterale, riscontrando significative convergenze sui temi.
0: It is within this shared horizon that San Marino and the Holy See maintain an ongoing dialogue on the principal issues on the multilateral agenda, finding significant areas of agreement concerning peace and international security, the protection of human rights and fundamental freedoms, the promotion of the rule of law, and the strengthening of multilateralism. Within international forums, particularly the United Nations, this harmony is expressed through our shared support for the peaceful resolution of disputes, respect for international law, and the principles enshrined in the Charter of the United Nations on the protection of civilian populations during conflicts. Our shared commitment to the universal abolition of the death penalty also forms part of this common endeavor. This issue is particularly significant for the Republic of San Marino, where abolition is a long-standing choice deeply rooted in our legal tradition and one that we continue to promote firmly at the international level. Your Holiness, this solemn audience is a gift that every person present in this chamber will preserve in his or her own memory. Shortly, when you appear before our Piazza della Libertà, our Freedom Square, something will take place that goes beyond this single day. From the ancient stone of this palace, your gaze will meet that

the memory will continue to travel far beyond these walls, carrying with them a message of peace, hope, and fraternity. Our geographical dimensions are small, but the horizon of the values in which we believe is universal. We will continue to affirm that freedom finds its highest meaning when accompanied by responsibility, that peace is born of dialogue and inspires our democracy. Your Holiness, please accept our heartfelt good wishes for the continuation of your pontificate. May your luminous path foster confidence in the future among peoples and rekindle hope, especially whenever it appears to have been extinguished. The Republic of San Marino will always stand beside the Holy See in every effort to advance peace processes, encourage dialogue between the parties, and create the conditions for justice and lasting coexistence. In this spirit, on behalf of the people and institutions of San Marino, and personally, as we renew our sincere and profound gratitude for your most welcome visit among us, we wish to express to you our highest respect and consideration. Welcome, Your Holiness, to the Republic of San Marino, which welcomes you and wishes you every blessing. Those were the words of the two captains regent, the heads of state of the Republic of San Marino.

0: And now the Holy Father will address the civil authorities of San Marino.
1: Signori capitani reggenti, illustri autorità.
0: Your Excellencies, Captains Regent, distinguished authorities, I am very pleased to visit your country, which holds the distinction of being the world's oldest republic, with a tradition dating back to the beginning of the 4th century. I offer heartfelt thanks to the Captains Regent for their gracious invitation and for the welcome extended to me, also expressed in the words they addressed to me on behalf of all citizens. My visit follows those of St. John Paul II in 1982 and Benedict XVI in 2011, and is intended to reaffirm the profound bond uniting Mount Titano and the Apostolic See. This relationship is ancient because of our long historical coexistence, yet at the same time recent if we consider that diplomatic relations between the Holy See and the Most Serene Republic of San Marino were formally established only a century ago, in April 1926. Throughout its long history, your republic has kept ever relevant the words that we might describe as the spiritual testament of its founder, and which were recalled a short while ago. Relinquo vos liberos ab utroque omnium. I leave you free from both men, whose meaning is clearly summed up in the motto Libertas. A single word, yet how rich in meaning. In the history of a people and a state, it certainly expresses the aspiration to self-determination and independence from other political authorities. At the same time, however, libertas means much more, and I would like to reflect briefly on this with you. First, I wish to emphasize that there can be no true civil freedom without personal freedom, that is, without respect for and the promotion of the dignity of the human person, of which freedom is an essential component. Ultimately, this freedom is given and guaranteed by God, whose voice resounds in the conscience of every human being. Promoting freedom entails defending the realm of conscience. Here our thoughts turn to the many

0: men and women who in every age and place have been martyrs of freedom, precisely because they bore witness to the primacy of conscience, firmly formed by their search for truth. They are fully responsible for their decisions and therefore free from every constraint, except that proper to creatures, which binds them to God. St. Thomas More, patron saint of statesmen and politicians, is exemplary in this regard. Even today, in many parts of the world, there are people who remain faithful to their conscience amid great adversity, bearing witness to true freedom, the freedom that comes from being sons and daughters of God. With admiration, we express our solidarity with all those who are currently paying a personal price for refusing to betray their conscience. Moreover, freedom is fulfilled through self-giving, communion, encounter, and dialogue. It is like a plant that grows and produces branches and leaves, offering everyone oxygen, shade, fragrance, fruit, and new seeds. How could it be otherwise, since it flows from the source that is love, one and triune? This theological reference may perhaps seem excessive, but I believe it is necessary today in the face of the idolatry that corrupts at their roots those political and economic projects presented in the name of freedom, but which in reality are enslaved to idols and to power. In the Christian vision, freedom and communion stand or fall together. Many saints have initiated experiences of community life in which people express their freedom by obeying a rule founded on the gospel. In your case, it is always particularly significant that your community was founded by men such as St. Marinus and St. Leo, whom we might describe as builders of free and peaceful cities. Their work can be interpreted in the light of the biblical image of the rebuilding of Jerusalem undertaken at the prompting of the prophet Nehemiah. It is the positive image set in contrast to that of the Tower of Babel, which guides the reflection of the encyclical Magnifica Humanitas. Nehemiah's work is animated by prayer, involves families and the entire people, and builds bonds even before it builds walls. Its style is communion, not uniformity, the harmony that arises when each person assumes his or her own part and the entire people recognizes that its strength comes from the Lord. This is how I like to think of the work undertaken by your founders, which is well reflected in the industriousness and ingenuity of this people and this land. For you, Libertas also means an unwavering commitment to active and constructive participation in building peace. In this regard, I express my deep appreciation and find a particular harmony with the approach of the Holy See. We therefore share an esteem for diplomacy and multilateralism, as a privileged means of cultivating international relations and promoting understanding among nations. In the face of the impulsive communications, aggressive rhetoric, and power-driven logic that mark our time, the vocation of diplomacy is to foster dialogue with everyone, including those interlocutors considered more difficult or who might not be regarded as entitled to negotiate, employing humility and patience to their fullest extent in order to weave together even the faintest signs of goodwill among the parties to a conflict, and thus set a process of peacemaking in motion.
1: Questa visita, analogamente a quanto accaduto nel Principato di Monaco.
0: Ladies and gentlemen, as was also the case during my visit to the Principality of Monaco, this visit invites me to emphasize the distinctive value of a small state, one that is on a human scale, where it is possible to experience the proximity of politics to the needs of citizens, and therefore a more effective democracy, all the more so when it is also animated by Christian inspiration.
1: La Repubblica di San Marino può essere un laboratorio di buona politica, dove senza derogare alla laicità dello Stato si può attingere ai principi della dottrina sociale cattolica.
0: The Republic of San Marino can therefore serve as a laboratory of good politics, where, without compromising the secular character of the state, inspiration can be drawn from the principles of Catholic social teaching. The pursuit of the common good, the universal destination of goods, the harmony between subsidiarity and solidarity, and social justice. This commitment appears all the more valuable today as the association agreement with the European Union is about to become operational, and your republic prepares to enter into a stable, though distinctive, relationship with a complex institution that can greatly benefit from your contribution.
1: Tendere in questo laboratorio è la cura del umano. Una comunità come la vostra, infatti, al tempo stesso.
0: At a deeper level, the principal objective is to pursue this, to be pursued in this laboratory, is the care of the human person. A community such as yours, both rich in traditional values and abreast of technological developments, can effectively pursue this objective through a care expressed in the protection of every human life, at every stage from conception to natural death. The quality of a civilization is measured not by the power of its means, but by the care it is able to provide, and by its capacity to recognize the other as a face and not as a function. Our ability to care for one another is an important dimension of our humanity. Technology can also support mutual care among people. For example, by offering tools that help us to anticipate and organize, but without supplanting the freedom and judgment of the human person, who is the subject of relationships and responsible for decisions.
1: Questa cura dell'altro è apparsa una nota distintiva.
0: This care for others has been a distinctive feature of San Marino's history from its very beginnings. As has been noted, it is evident in the tradition of welcome that throughout the centuries has never failed those who suffer or face hardship. More recently, it has been demonstrated that through the support and hospitality offered to the Ukrainian people, especially at the beginning of the conflict, as well as through the commitment to international humanitarian law at a time in history when it is disregarded and even trampled underfoot on a daily basis. This sensitivity is also a fruit of this country's Christian tradition and of the constant and constructive cooperation between the political authorities and the bishop in pursuing the common good. I'm therefore particularly grateful to you for your commitment and witness, and I encourage all of you, government leaders, citizens, and ecclesial community, to continue your courageous and far-sighted efforts on behalf of the dignity of every human person and the common good. To each of you, I renew the expression of my joy at this visit to the Republic of San Marino, and I invoke the Lord's blessing upon you all.

And that was Pope Leo XIV's address to the civil authorities of the Republic of San Marino, the world's oldest republic,

And the Holy Father will now be given a pair of gifts from the Captain's Regent. The first is a ceramic plate, about 40 centimeters in diameter, produced by the Involo Cooperative, and was produced with the help of people with disabilities. The ceramic plate shows the places that the Holy Father will visit, the public palace, the Basilica of St. Marinus, and with the three towers in the background that is typical of the San Marino skyline, and as well as a half bust of the Holy Father. The Holy Father will also receive a chalice in silver that was created by a very old jewelry shop in San Marino, Arzilli, and shows various significant moments of the life of San Marino and relationship with the Holy See. And the Holy Father also is receiving several stamps dedicated to his pastoral visit. And these commemorative coins recall the Holy Founders of the Republic and St. Peter. And now the Holy Father is offering the Captain's Regent a mosaic of St. Peter's Square that represents the St. Peter's Basilica and St. Peter's Square from about a century ago.

0: The Holy Father will now go out to the balcony and greet the people gathered in the square. In order to offer them his blessing, we see, if you're following on television, the Mount Titano, which is where the Republic of San Marino is located. It's built upon this mountain.
1: Buongiorno.
0: Good morning.
1: Buongiorno a tutti.
0: Good morning to everyone. Thank you very much for your welcome for this beautiful day. I'm very happy to be here with you and to greet you and to enjoy the beauty and the history and tradition and faith of this great people of San Marino. Many blessings, many best wishes to you all. May you always live with authentic liberty, the liberty in Jesus Christ and the truth. And may you always be united in this welcoming attitude. Best wishes to you all.

0: And the Holy Father blesses the crowd gathered there in the square in front of the public palace. The Holy Father will now make his way to the Basilica, which is right beside, to greet the ecclesial community of San Marino. And we will return in just a few minutes. We will close this broadcast, at least the commentary part of it. The images will continue, and you're welcome to follow them there. We will return in just a few moments for the Holy Father's encounter with the ecclesial community of San Marino. My name is Devin Watkins. It's been a pleasure to provide the commentary and translation for Pope Leo XIV's encounter with the civil authorities of San Marino. On behalf of Vatican Media, I'd like to thank our in-studio audio technician and coordinator and all of our partners on television and radio. Laudetur Jesus Christus, praised be Jesus Christ.
1: Lord Jesus Christ, Shepherd of souls, who called the apostles to be fishers of men, raise up new apostles in your holy church. Teach them that to serve you is to reign, to possess you is to possess all things. Kindle in the hearts of our people the fire of zeal for souls. Make them eager to spread your kingdom upon earth. Grant them courage to follow you who are the way, the truth, and the life, who lives and reigns forever and ever. Amen.
2: Sometimes Christians discern themselves into paralysis. Does God want me to be a priest or get married? Play the piano or violin? Should I date this person or that one? Pepperoni pizza or sausage? St. Augustine saw things more simply. He said, love God and then do what you want. Why? Because if you love God, your heart shall naturally follow what his heart wants for you. God reveals his will through our own heart's longings, through our gifts and talents, through the input of others, and in ordinary events in our everyday lives. And while it can break through all that and speak in miraculous ways, even Teresa of Avila, who had visions, she said, never go into prayer without spiritual reading. Never presume God's going to act outside the ordinary. I know a priest who wasn't sure which community he should join, Benedictine or Franciscan. He didn't ask for signs. He took out a ruler and he measured which one was closest to his house on the map. He's been a happy Franciscan for decades. God isn't trying to complicate your life. Neither should you.
3: The irony of Mary Shelley's most celebrated novel, that it appears to be animated by the author's longing for a healthy, happy life, which was very different from the miserable, suicide-haunted life she was living when the novel was written. Percy Shelley's iconoclastic pursuit of freedom, made manifest in his elopement with Mary and the suicide of his wife, which was its consequence, was the dark, inspirational backdrop to the novel's underlying sense of desperation. Mary Shelley seems to have learned the hard way that iconoclastic freedoms do not make men into gods or women into goddesses, but that they turn men into monsters and women into their victims. Understood in this context, Frankenstein is an expression of lost innocence, sacrificed on the altar of Promethean promiscuity, screaming to be liberated from its liberation.
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Hello, friends. St. Thomas Aquinas is one of the greatest saints in the 2,000-year history of the Catholic Church to defend the doctrine of transubstantiation and our Lord's real presence in the Most Holy Eucharist. Born in 1225, Thomas was an Italian Dominican friar, Catholic priest, philosopher, and preeminent theologian. Today, he is a doctor of the Church and patron saint of students and universities. His great work, the Summa Theologiae, is considered paramount in Catholic philosophical and theological studies. When Pope Urban IV added the solemnity of Corpus Christi, the body and blood of Christ, to the Church's liturgical calendar in 1264, St. Thomas composed the liturgical texts for that new Mass, including its prayers and hymns. Two well-known liturgical hymns that come from St. Thomas's compositions are O Salutaris Hostia and Tantum Ergo. These are comprised of stanzas from longer hymns written for Corpus Christi. O Salutaris Hostia reminds us of the glory of heaven that awaits those who remain faithful to the saving victim, our Eucharistic Lord and King, Jesus Christ, who opens wide the gates of heaven to us here below. In Tantum Ergo, we sing of the doctrine of transubstantiation, defending the truth that what our senses fail to fathom, let us grasp through faith's consent. Throughout the centuries, preeminent composers like Bach and Mozart have set music to these great Eucharistic hymns. St. Thomas identified the goal of human existence as eternal union and fellowship with God. This is attained in the beatific vision, eternal beatitude, eternal life in heaven. The Eucharistic hymns of St. Thomas Aquinas, including Panis Angelicus and Pange Lingua Gloriosi, still aid the Church in her language of worship and devotion of the Most Holy Eucharist, what Vatican II teaches is the source and summit of the Christian life. And it is through the Eucharist that we receive a foretaste of eternal life. I'm Father Wade Menezes of the Fathers of Mercy. God bless you, and thank you for watching EWTN.

Welcome to the semi-quincentennial minute where we honor America on her 250th birthday by speaking a couple minutes about her principles and bringing back those principles in a robust way. Today, I want to talk about Thanksgiving Day. Thanksgiving Day is an American tradition that has leaked over into various parts of the world, but it's a very Catholic thing. So I specifically want to talk to Catholics. The other minutes are directed to everyone, all Americans. And non-Americans to learn about America. But this one's directly directed at Catholics. And it calls us to be more mindful of our responsibility as American Catholics. We really should be pressing for a holy day on Thanksgiving. Thanksgiving is at the heart of what it means. You know, it is right and just. We say in the Novus Ordo Mass, it is right and just to worship God. And it's not only right, it's just, it's a necessity. And to thank God is a sort of the deepest thing that we can do. So I want to recommend very particularly as Americans, we ask our bishops to lobby to get a holy day declared, a feast day declared. So it's not just turkey we eat, but we actually have Mass in the heart of the day, not 7 a.m. when you're half awake, but in the heart of the day as part of the celebration like we do for Christmas and Easter. And I recommend that we call it the Feast of the Holy Mass, Thanksgiving, because the Mass is at the center, the Eucharist, which means Thanksgiving. And the sacrifice of the Mass is an offering of thanksgiving for Christ, but for all the good things that we have around us. And it's always falls right before the end of ordinary time, the beginning of the next year of Advent. So it's a perfect preparation, that thanksgiving, to go into Advent. And this feast day would complement Holy Thursday, which is a feast that centers on the sacrifice, getting ready for the sacrifice of Christ and the resurrection. This would focus on the thanksgiving aspect of the Mass. So it really makes sense liturgically, and we have really been negligent in making that a center that it should be of American life in a religious way. Lincoln and Washington called for these to be religious holidays. We as Catholics, and it's a very Catholic thing to have holidays and festivals. It's not a Puritan thing. They don't celebrate. And we should celebrate by the offering, the priest offering the Mass. That celebration is the highest thing we can do. And to do that, we need to do it as a community and make it a holy day. Thank you for listening to this semi-quincentennial minute.

Lord God, give us the grace to know thee, to know ourselves, to love thee, to love ourselves, to do to my neighbor what I want done to myself, because I really do it to you. Give me a deep awareness of my sins, my faults, my weaknesses, and a deep humility that I can just give them all to you, Lord Father. Just put them all in your holy, sacred heart. Amen.

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1: I'm Father Patrick, founder of a website called Christian.Arts, and today we're in central London at the Wallace Collection, one of my personal favorite museums, to step into the world of Baroque art.
2: We'll be looking at two paintings, Christ's Charge to Peter and the Holy Family with Saints Elizabeth and John the Baptist, both completed in the 17th century by the Flemish painter Peter Paul Rubens. Both works are typical of the Baroque style, alive with drama and emotion, embodying the spirit of their age, the Counter-Reformation, a time when art fell in the midst of a theological and cultural battle, a battle for grandeur, sensuality and mysticism.
1: Baroque artists dared to push the very limits of what sacred art could, or perhaps even what it should be. They experimented, they provoked, they shocked, they inspired, but did they go too far? Let's find out.
2: Today we're visiting the Wallace Collection in the heart of London, which feels less like a gallery and more like a private home. And that is because it once was. Originally the home of the Marquesses of Hertford, the house and its treasures were left to the nation by Lady Wallace in 1897. Today, its rooms still carry the intimacy of a private collection, where grand furniture, exquisite objects and paintings share the same space, just as they did in the 19th century.
1: But of all the rooms, this is the grandest, the Great Gallery. And here, works by Titian, Velasquez, Van Dyck, Frans Hals all hang side by side. And it's sort of fascinating to picture this room in its former life, hosting grand banquets and events where guests dined not only on fine food and wine, but also feasted their eyes on some of the greatest painters of Western art.
2: And taking center stage on the far wall of the gallery are two paintings by Peter Paul Rubens. Christ's Charge

Holy Father, the music that is being, that is welcoming the Holy Father, is the San Marino choir singing the Ave Verum Corpus, KV 618 of Wolfgang Amadeus Mozart.

The Holy Father kneels and pauses before the relics of Saint Marinus, one of the founders of the Republic of San Marino, and for whom it is named.

And the Holy Father puts incense in the thurible to incense the image of the saint.

0: And the Holy Father now makes his way to the chair set up here in front of the Basilica. He will be greeted by Bishop Domenico Beneventi.
1: Beatissimo Padre, con immensa gioia e filiale affetto.
0: Most Holy Father, with immense joy and filial affection, the Church, here's the Church of San Marino Montefeltro.

0: L'applauso dice tutto l'affetto e l'attesa, e la vogliamo accogliere in questa basilica.
1: The applause expresses all of our affection and expresses everything, and we wish to welcome you to this basilica, which houses the relics of Saint Marinus, founder of the Republic, and together with Saint Leo, patron of our diocese. Your presence is a gift of grace that gives us courage and confirms us in faith, blessing a unique land that embraces, within a single local church, two sovereign states, two republics, San Marino and Republic of Italy, in the inland areas of the Italian peninsula. We experience this condition as a prophetic vocation to fraternity, peace, and coexistence in solidarity among different communities. Here, where the beauty of our towns and countryside is united with the gratuitousness of human relationships, we learn each day the value of closeness and cooperation for the common good.
0: Di fronte allo spopolamento, soprattutto
1: faced with depopulation, and especially in Italy, the reduction of services in Italy's inland areas and the complex challenges concerning the form of the church should take today, our daily commitment is to keep alive the sense of community of a people gathered by faith. In this way, we preserve the value of that magnificent humanity, nourished by solidarity, closeness, and belonging. Distinctive and precious features of our small communities, which we have no intention of abandoning. Instead, we wish to inhabit them with a hopeful look, recovering and proposing anew the Christian meaning of welcome, closeness, and mutual care.
0: La nostra storia profonda affonda le sue radici.
1: Our history is rooted in the principle of freedom, which for us has never meant mere license, but finds its fulfillment in faith and a sense of community. Freedom is the gift that defines us as men and women responsible before God and history. As you taught us in your encyclical Magnifica Humanitas, this means rejecting every functionalist logic that reduces the human person to performance, and safeguarding the inviolable dignity of every human life, from conception to its natural end. In frank and respectful dialogue with all institutions, we offer our cooperation as a prophetic voice of the gospel, supporting the family, promoting the integral education of younger generations, and serving the common good. We reject the throwaway culture, the scourge of abortion, and the increasingly widespread practice of surrogacy, while reaffirming that human dignity, freedom of conscience, and the protection of the most vulnerable are the true pillars of civil coexistence. Faced with a rapidly changing cultural paradigm that is increasingly producing a technicist and functionalist vision, we cannot remain silent in the face of universal crimes against life and the dignity of every human being. For this reason, together we reiterate and make our own your constant and impassioned

0: Fashioned a plea, appeal for peace and for an end to every war.
1: Mi permetta ancora, Santo Padre, che io mi faccia però interprete.
0: Allow me, Holy Father, also to convey the deep affection and greetings of our young people, hundreds of whom are waiting eagerly for you outside the Basilica, ready to embrace you and listen to your words. In our time, marked by relationships that have become rarefied and reduced to images, our young people ardently desire to rediscover and recover the profound meaning of the mystery of the Incarnation. They do not wish to remain passive spectators, but to be a living and active Christian presence, capable of overcoming the prevailing sense of mistrust and indifference caused by an increasingly individualistic and relativistic culture. They wish to place once more at the center the sincere pursuit of joy in life, an authentic sense of community, and an unwavering respect for the dignity of the human person. Together with them, we rediscover the legacy of our holy founders, Marinus and Leo, the historic Libertas, understood as self-giving and the building of a true house of peace. Thank you, Holy Father, for coming to embrace our small and extraordinary diocesan community, a discreet presence, yet one vibrant with faith and simplicity. Within what is small, our humanity resides and is safeguarded, the humanity that will save us from every inhuman path. We ask you to confirm us in faith and to bless our steps so that this land may continue to be a cradle of disciples and a dwelling place of hope. Thank you, Holy Father.

0: Cari fratelli e sorelle, buongiorno.
1: Dear brothers and sisters, good morning.
0: Sono felice di incontrarvi in questa basilica, anche con voi che
1: siete. I'm happy to join you here in this basilica and all of you who are outside as well. In this basilica dedicated to the holy, the saintly deacon, your patron.
0: Saluto Sua Eccellenza, il vostro
1: I greet the bishop, whom I thank for the words he addressed to me, the priests, consecrated men and women, representatives of the diocese's ecclesial life, and all those present. I would like to experience this moment together as a pause along our shared journey in the footsteps of Christ. The Diocese of San Marino Montefeltro is heir to a rich history of faith and courage, that of Saints Marinus and Leo, who 18 centuries ago, through their proclamation of the Christian message, introduced into this context new perspectives and values, bringing about the birth of a culture and a civilization centered on the human person, the image of God. Laymen and stonemasons, only later called in different degrees to ordained ministry, they succeeded in translating the gospel message into a new model of community and political life, one strongly characterized by the Christian principles of freedom, mutual respect and communion, and one that remains alive today. It is wonderful to see how both your diocesan community and the civil community can see

0: to continue the work of the founders with the same enthusiasm and fidelity. For this reason, I would like to pause and reflect with you on several aspects of your journey as a church that I consider important.
1: Mi rivolgo prima di tutto ai giovani, ripartendo da ciò che a loro disse Papa Benedetto XVI.
0: I turn first of all to the young people, beginning with what Pope Benedict XVI said to them when he visited here 15 years ago. Do not stop at partial and immediate answers, which are certainly easier and more convenient at the moment, which can give you a few moments of happiness, of excitement, of inebriation, but do not lead to you to the true joy of living. He added, your heart is a window open to infinity. Dear young people, keep that window open. With the eyes of your soul, follow the paths traced within you by the great desires for beauty, goodness, and life that you carry in your hearts. If you carefully observe where these paths lead and listen to their voice, they will take you upwards to an encounter with God, where He seeks you and He awaits you. With His help, your dreams will have the power to leave their mark on history and make it better. Here, then, is the second invitation I offer you. Embrace your mission in the world with enthusiasm. Do so first by seeking to understand the calling intended for you, unique to each person, and by appreciating its greatness. Then, devote yourselves to it, investing without reserve all the wealths of gifts that God has granted you. Do not be afraid to make demanding choices, such as marriage, consecrated life, ordained ministry, a professional vocation, or social and political involvement. Prepare yourselves as well as possible for the responsibilities that await you. Become involved in charitable initiatives and projects promoting justice. In this way, you too will help to offer a witness of peace that speaks to the world, as the motto of my visit says. In this regard, I would also like to express my heartfelt gratitude to the priests, catechists, and all educators who, through various programs and initiatives, work for the human and Christian development of young people. Dear friends, your work is often hidden, but it is very important. It is a humble and precious service because it assists parents who bear primary responsibility for educating their children in the faith. The family is the first place where faith is formed, the natural setting in which the gospel is learned from childhood and breathed in each day. Wise pastoral care will therefore seek to foster strong educational cooperation between families and ecclesial communities, an educational covenant, so that parents feel involved, rediscover the faith themselves in a new way, and experience the joy of passing on to their children the Christian values entrusted to them. As for their content, programs of formation, especially those concerning Christian initiation, should above all communicate the beauty and joy of baptismal and sacramental life. In this way, paths of holiness may be born and strengthened within communities, and everyone may grow in awareness of his or her prophetic, priestly, and kingly dignity. Following the teaching of the Second Vatican Council, careful attention should be given to the liturgy, and the faithful should be formed to experience it together as the common action of one living body, in which every member draws strength from the Lord's table in order to bring His light to the streets of the world.
1: Noi crediamo che il Vangelo è via di libertà.
0: We believe that the gospel is a path of freedom for the men and women of every age, and that in Jesus Christ and His Word, the joys, wounds, and deepest questions of humanity find meaning and their definitive answer. We are therefore convinced that the greatest gift we can offer the brothers and sisters whom the Lord places along our path is to help them encounter Him, God made man, who died and rose again for us, and in whom they may find salvation. In this light, let us practice charity in all its forms and without reserve, while always keeping firmly in mind the ultimate and integral good of the people to whom we offer support.
1: Viviamo in un mondo ferito da molti conflitti.
0: We live in a world wounded by many conflicts, in which we see with concern, the growth of violence, isolation, and fear of others. Faced with these troubling tendencies, our only response can be to walk with even greater conviction along the path of the gospel. Its inspiration forms the foundation of a society built on respect for one's own freedom and that of others, and above all on respect for the sacred will of God, which teaches and commands concern for the most vulnerable, forgiveness, communion, and solidarity. In this regard, I wish to emphasize the importance and prophetic value of certain experiences of mutual support and closeness through which small communities in the most remote parts of this territory confront the problems associated with depopulation and the lack of services, while keeping alive a sense of family and communion. These communities, apparently small and marginal, are like little flames from which we can draw fire to rekindle and revive in everyone the warmth of sound values, ancient yet always relevant. Such experiences bear witness to the warmth of that magnifica humanitas towards which we must strive in order to overcome the individualism of a certain metropolitan and consumerist culture, as well as other forms of distrustful and divisive parochialism, and to breathe new life into our hopes for fraternity and peace. Dear brothers and sisters, my final word is one dearest to my heart: communion. In our communities, let us bear witness to unity among parishes and within them, between pastors and the faithful, and among the various charisms and ministries. This too is part of the heritage of the gospel lived out that Saints Marinus and Leo left us, and the mission entrusted to us to continue with perseverance and dedication to nurture what they began. Through their intercession, may the Lord bless you and sustain you always on your journey. I thank you from my heart for your welcome. I carry you with me in my prayers, and I'm certain that you too will continue to pray for the Pope. Thank you.

0: Allora preghiamo insieme come il Signore Gesù.
1: And now let us pray together as the Lord Jesus taught us. Our Father, who art in heaven, hallowed be thy name. Thy kingdom come, thy will be done, on earth as it is in heaven. Give us this day our daily bread, and forgive us our trespasses, as we forgive those who trespass against us. And lead us not into temptation, but deliver us from evil.
0: Il Signore sia con voi.

0: Figlio e Spirito Santo. Amen.
1: And the Holy Father has just offered his apostolic blessing, along with his words of encouragement and greeting to the ecclesial community of San Marino. Holy Father is being greeted by the bishop, receiving a gift. Which is the the Holy Father also offers a chalice to the cathedral, to the bishop, for in recognition and memory of his visit. The gift the Holy Father received was a manuscript, a facsimile of the manuscript of the life of saints Marinus and Leo. The Holy Father has arrived this morning here in San Marino for his brief half-day visit. These are the only two public events of his pastoral visit to San Marino. And this afternoon, the Holy Father will travel to the nearby city of Rimini, Italian city of Rimini, where he will meet with the participants in the Rimini meeting, which is an annual event that gathers people from around the world in hopes of promoting dialogue and mutual understanding. And the afternoon he will meet with the Rimini meeting, and as well as the several people assisted by the Caritas in Rimini. And then this evening he will celebrate Holy Mass in Rimini before returning to the Vatican this evening. Holy Father's greeting several ecclesial authorities who are members of the church community here in San Marino. And the men greeting the Holy Father right now are the various representatives of religious orders and various Catholic communities. I believe there was the Ukrainian community represented just a moment ago. The women's religious, a permanent deacon, also greeted the Holy Father, and then various catechists and leaders of the church community.

0: And the Holy Father receives a letter from one of the church leaders here. He's also greeting the local leader of the Scouts Association, an association that is very active in Italy and as well in San Marino. The Holy Father is now making his way out into the courtyard.
1: I was raised a Catholic and went to church every Sunday faithfully. I met a boy and he was non-Catholic, so I left the church to be with him. When I was away from church, I yearned to be home. What brought me back was my longing for the Eucharist. The Eucharist fills me with a spirit that you can't find anywhere else. I have a peace when I walk through the doors of the Catholic Church, like that's where I belong.
2: We invite you to take another look at the Catholic Church. Visit CatholicsComeHome.org today.
3: My dear friend, you may have questions. It seemed God isn't answering. You may be worried. How is my family going to survive the next day? How would we feed? From where would I get money to pay our basic need? You may be worried about fear of losing your home or your job or losing your land to a lawsuit that was targeted against you because you can't afford it. Weep no more. I want to cry unto the Lord. He hears. You are stronger than all these. You have a mighty God on your side. Approach it and approach life like one who has God. God loves you. God bless you.

Catholic Church arrived in the New World during the Great Age of Exploration from three directions: Spanish, French, and English. What is striking is that in each case, the arrival of the faith was marked by the same act, the celebration of the Eucharist. The first recorded Mass in the Americas was celebrated in 1494 in what is now the Dominican Republic during the second voyage of Christopher Columbus. In the decades that followed, Mass was offered on lands that would one day become the United States. In 1526, two Dominican priests celebrated Mass for several hundred Spanish colonists as they attempted to establish a short-lived settlement along the southeastern coast. In 1565, on the feast of St. Augustine, Pedro Menendez de Aviles founded the settlement of St. Augustine, Florida. That same day, Father Francisco Lopez de Mendoza Grajales offered Mass in Thanksgiving. On the other side of the continent, in 1602, the Carmelite

0: Jesuit friar, Father Antonio de Alascencion, celebrated the first recorded mass in present-day California. And in 1634, in the English Catholic colony of Maryland, three Jesuit priests arrived with the Calvert expedition on St. Clement's Island. After Father Andrew White offered mass, the settlers raised a wooden cross and prayed the litany of a holy cross. From these beginnings, the mass, the source and summit of the Christian life, was celebrated across the continent as the church took root in North America.
1: Many today are suffering from addictions of various forms: substance abuse, eating disorders, pornography, and others. One who struggles with compulsion experiences being held by chains they cannot break, as much as they may try over and over again. Psalm 107 is a powerful cry of trust in God to break those chains. So for those of you who are bound by chains of addiction, and for those we know who are fighting for freedom, let us pray Psalm 107. Let them thank the Lord for his mercy, his wonders for the children of men, for he satisfies the thirsty soul, and the hungry he fills with good things. Some dwelt in darkness and the shadow of death, prisoners in misery and chains, having rebelled against the words of God and spurned the plan of the Most High. He humbled their heart with toil. They stumbled, there was no one to help. Then they cried to the Lord in their need, and he rescued them from their distress. He led them out of darkness and the shadow of death and broke their chains to pieces. Let them thank the Lord for his mercy, his wonders for the children of men, for he bursts the gates of bronze and cuts through the iron bars. Some fell sick on account of their sins and were afflicted on account of their guilt. They had a loathing for every food. They drew near to the gates of death. Then they cried to the Lord in their need, and he rescued them from their distress. He sent forth his word to heal them and save their life from destruction. Let them thank the Lord for his mercy, his wonders for the children of men. Let them offer a sacrifice of thanks and tell of his deeds with rejoicing. Lord Jesus, you came to save us from sin and death. You are the Word sent to heal us, to deliver us, to liberate us, to rescue us, and to free us. Save us, for we are perishing. Jesus, we cry to you and place all of our trust in you, and we shall not hope in vain. Amen.

0: by Catholic Family. St. Rose of Lima, following the path of the cross with a cheerful heart.
1: Here comes Super Alex. 2 seconds to go. Everything depends on this last attacking play. The tension here is incredible. Super Alex steps up to the three-point line and... Watch this, girls.
2: You missed, Super Alex.
3: Wow, great shot.
2: Yeah, I think you should stick to collecting basketball cards.
1: It's not fair. That was gonna be the winning shot.
4: Hey, guys, have you heard the news? Mom and Dad got me a dinghy.
1: What? A real dinghy?
4: Of course.
1: Let's go down to the river to try it out.
3: Right.
4: Well, first we have to blow it up.
2: And we should ask our moms and dads.
1: Then let's go. There's no time to waste.
5: What is it?
3: Sergio's got a new dinghy, and we're going down to the river to try it out.
5: Are you going with a grown-up?
3: No.
5: Well, I'm not sure about that. The river's dangerous.
3: But we're going down to the pool, where kids go swimming. It's not dangerous.
5: Well, if that's where you're going, okay.
3: What's that?
5: It's an image of the Most Blessed Virgin.
3: I could see that, but what's it doing here? Did you buy it?
5: No, it's a traveling image. It's going from house to house so that all the families in the parish can pray with it. The day after tomorrow, we're taking it to Sergio's house.
3: I see.
5: I'm just about to go out and cut some roses to decorate it. Why not come with me to the garden?
3: Sure. Mom, are there any saints from America?
5: Well, of course, there are plenty.
3: And which one is the most important?
5: All of them are important because they are all with God in heaven.
3: Okay. So who was the first saint from America?
5: Saint Rose of Lima was the first saint from the Americas. She's the patron saint of Latin America.
3: Saint Rose? She's named after a flower.
5: Yes, that's right.
3: Was she a member of a religious order?
5: No, she was a secular saint.
3: The patron saint of Latin America?
5: Yes.
3: Well, I thought that the important saints like, Well, you know, the patron saints of important things.
5: I see. You think the great saints were all members of religious orders, don't you? Well, now you know differently. Lay people can and should be saints. There are great secular saints like St. Catherine of Siena or St. Thomas More.
3: You mean lay people should be saints as well? But that's really hard.
5: Being a saint means loving Jesus very much, loving your neighbor, and going to heaven. That's what God asks of us.
3: I guess it doesn't sound so difficult.
5: With God's help, we can all do it.
3: This book is great. It's the story of the patron saint of the New World, St. Rose of Lima.
2: A woman?
3: Yes. It says here she was born in Lima, the capital of Peru, in 1586. Her mother and father called her Isabel.
2: Hold on, hold on. You mean they called her Rose?
3: No. It says here they called her Isabel.
2: Then you've got the wrong book.
3: No. Maybe they called her Isabel, but everybody else called her Rose.
2: That's ridiculous.
3: Hi, Mom.
5: Hi, girls.
3: Mom? Was St. Rose called Isabel?
5: Yes.
3: But then why is she known as St. Rose?
5: Well, I'll explain. When Isabel was a baby, she was cared for by a servant girl. One day, the servant girl went to check on Isabel as she slept. And she thought that the baby's face was so beautiful, it looked like a rose.
6: You're as beautiful as a rose. I'm going to call you Rose.
5: Her parents liked this name, so they decided to call her Rose.
3: And did Isabel like being called Rose?
5: We don't really know.
3: But Rose is such a pretty name.
2: Yeah, but it wasn't her real name, though. It's as if everybody called you Petunia.
3: Petunia. I wouldn't like being called by another name at all.
5: Well, girls, I really have to get going. I've got to put the shopping away, clean the house, make dinner, wash the breakfast dishes, do the laundry and the ironing. Phew! I don't think I'll have time to do it all. Oh, well. See you later.
2: Your mom works really hard.
3: Yes. When she was telling us all the things she has to do, I felt tired just listening to her.
2: We ought to go lend her a hand, don't you think?
3: Yeah, but I don't feel like it. I'd rather stay here and read. Look, it says here that St. Rose was a very beautiful young girl. She had blonde hair, and her mother always dressed her up very prettily.

0: Once, her mother put a wreath of flowers on her head to make her look nice when they had visitors. And Rose stuck a single pin through the wreath to do penance. Another time, one of her mother's friends paid her compliments.
1: Rose, darling, you've got such beautiful hands. Look at them. Like an angel's hands, aren't they?
2: Yes, I've told her over and over. You should thank God for making you so beautiful.
0: And so, you know what she did?
3: I don't know. Did she go around showing off her hands so that everyone would admire them?
0: No, she didn't. Quite the opposite. She rubbed mud on them.
3: Why did she want to hide how pretty she was?
0: I don't know. It seems she didn't like being beautiful. She wanted other people to think she was ugly. I don't understand it.
3: Me either.
0: Hey, Mom? Why did St. Rose want to be ugly?
3: Yeah, she didn't like people telling her how pretty she was.
4: Well, St. Rose said the important thing wasn't outer beauty, but inner beauty.
0: What does inner beauty mean, Mom?
4: It means having a pure soul in the eyes of God.
0: Being a good Catholic?
4: That's right. Being a good person. St. Rose wanted inner beauty, and she didn't care about the outside. When she was 10, she sometimes fasted, eating only bread and water.
0: That's all she ate?
4: Some days, yes. She ate very little and she didn't put salt on her food.
0: But food doesn't taste good like that.
4: That's what St. Rose wanted. In her life, she wanted to accompany Jesus on the cross. St. Rose always said that the path of the cross was the only way to heaven.
0: And she did all that when she was only 10.
3: Just like us.
4: That's right. God likes us to make an effort to be good Catholics in little day-to-day things.
0: I'll put some stones in my shoes. That way my feet will hurt when I walk. That's what St. Rose of Lima would do.
1: Hello, Sarah.
3: We're going to visit a lady who's sick. You coming?
0: Okay.
1: Is something wrong?
0: No, nothing.
1: You're acting strange. Is everything okay?
0: Yes, I'm fine.
3: It's like your feet were sore.
1: Sarah, you're really starting to worry me.
0: All right. I've got stones in my shoes.
1: What was that? I didn't hear you.
0: I've got stones in my shoes.
3: You've got what in your shoes?
1: Your shoes are too tight?
0: I've got stones in my shoes.
1: Then why don't you take them out?
0: I want to do penance like St. Rose of Lima. I want to suffer like Jesus suffered on the cross.
1: But Sarah, you don't need to put stones in your shoes to do that.
0: Oh, no? But I read that St. Rose put a pin in her crown of flowers.
3: Yeah, and some days she only ate bread and water.
1: But God's not asking you to make that kind of sacrifice.
0: He's not?
1: You see, the sacrifices that God asks us to make are everyday things, like helping out at home, even if you don't feel like it. Working hard at school, even if you find it boring. Being a good friend, that kind of thing. Doing your duty, but doing it cheerfully and offering it to God.
0: In that case, can I take the stones out of my shoes?
1: Of course.
0: What a relief. I'm glad God isn't asking me to do that.
1: Don't be so sure, Sarah. Oftentimes, being a good Catholic in day-to-day things is harder than having stones in your shoes.

0: right, Sister Patricia. I think I know what to do. I'll help my mom at home.
1: I think that's a great idea.
0: You know, she has so much to do, she must get really worn out. I'll help her and offer that to God.
1: These things are precious in the eyes of God.

0: Oh, that's great, Sarah. Thank you for washing the dishes.
1: You know, Mom, I want to be a good Catholic, just like St. Rose. So I've decided to make little sacrifices that will help you with the housework.
0: I think that's wonderful. What you're doing is a great treasure in the eyes of God. St. Rose of Lima was very devoted to St. Catherine of Siena, another laywoman, because she thought that their lives were very similar, but her parents wanted her to marry.
2: You must marry, my dear.
0: Darling, you're a beautiful young woman. You will have many suitors.
2: And you will have everything you need. Find a good husband.
3: Mother, Father, you know that I want to dedicate my life to God.
0: You can dedicate your life to God and be married too.
3: I know, but I believe that God wants me to dedicate my life only to Him and to the poor.
2: Are you saying you're going to become a nun?
3: I don't know. Perhaps. Mother, you know that for a long time now I have wanted to enter the convent of the Augustinians. Give me a sign to let me know whether this is the will of God, because I intend to go to the convent now to ask to be admitted. Uh-huh. What's happening? I can't get up.
0: At that moment, Rose seemed to turn to stone. She couldn't get up. She called her brother Hernando to help her.
3: Hernando! Please help me to get up! I can't move!
4: It's impossible! You're too heavy!
3: Oh, my heavenly mother! If God does not want me to enter a convent, I will give up the idea this moment. I will not go to the convent of the Augustinians.
0: At that moment, Rose stood up.
4: It's a miracle.
0: Rose kept on asking God to show her her vocation, and she began to see a black and white butterfly every single day. So she decided that she had to find a religious order that wore a black and white habit.
1: Which was it?
0: The Third Order of Saint Dominic. She entered the order just like Catherine of Siena.
1: She finally found her vocation.
0: That's right. She finally found out what God wanted her to do. Well, now I have to take the clothes out of the washing machine. Can you take care of Nicholas while I do it?
1: Of course, Mom. You sit there. You can play while I read you the story of St. Rose. From that moment onwards, Rose lived in a little hut she had built in her vegetable garden next to a shrine. That sounds like fun. She lived in a hut. But wait, listen to this. On her head, she wore a silver band that was studded with spikes in memory of the Lord's crown of thorns. She didn't wear a bucket on her head. She wore a crown of thorns. St. Rose spent all her time working in the garden, and in the evening she did embroidery. She did all this to earn money for the family because her father had lost his fortune in a mining venture. Wow, so she worked all day long, just like Mom. Okay, I'll tell the boys. Mom, Nicholas went off somewhere.
0: I leave him with you for a second and you lose him.
1: I'm sorry, Mom.
0: Come on, we'll soon find him. He can't have gone very far.
1: Nicky! Look, I think we found him.
0: Hey, you little troublemaker. Don't you go running off again, okay?
1: Mom! sick and she can't go play in the river with the dinghy.
0: I'm sorry.
1: Me too.
0: What are you gonna do?
1: I'm going to tell the boys to go down to the river another day.
5: Are you crazy? No way! We're going down to the river this afternoon just like we planned.
1: But Paula can't make it.
5: Yeah, so what?
1: You're being selfish.
5: I mean, honestly, what's her problem?
6: Right. The girls can go some other day, and that's that.
1: It's incredible! They're so selfish.
0: Oh, what is it?
1: The boys don't want to wait for Paula, and they're going to the river this afternoon.
0: Oh, well, you and Paula can go another day.
1: No way! I'm going with them today.
0: Aren't you going to visit Paula?
1: And miss the first ever dinghy ride? Out of the question.
0: Visiting the sick is a beautiful work of charity. We should see Jesus in the sick. Listen, I'll tell you something. St. Rose fitted out a room in her house so she could attend to the poor and the sick of Lima. People stood in line outside her door.
7: Rose, dear, you can't turn the house into a hospital. There are people everywhere.
3: When we work to help the poor and the sick, we serve Jesus. We should never tire of helping others because we can see Jesus in them.
0: Very soon, the news spread all over Lima, and people began to think of Rose as a saint. But some people didn't like it, and they reported her to the Inquisition.
1: But why? She wasn't doing any harm.
0: No, but she was different from other people, and some people thought that was strange. So Rose was tried by the Inquisition.
8: My daughter, you are a good woman.
2: And you say you have never studied theology.
3: No, Father. Everything that I know of God, I learned through reading the Gospels and through prayer.
2: This is incredible. You've never studied theology, and yet here you are speaking of God with such wisdom.
8: You may continue your work with the poor and with the sick. You are a treasure of the church.
3: Thank you. Thank you so much.
1: Okay. I'll stay with Paula.
0: I'm so pleased.
1: Hello.
3: Hi. Didn't you go down to the river with the boys?
1: No, I didn't. I'm going to stay with you. We can go another day.
3: Isn't this annoying?
1: I guess.
9: Now, girls, when things in life don't turn out the way we want, we have to accept them cheerfully. St. Rose of Lima said that the cross is the only way to heaven. She said, "Let them be on their guard against error and deception. This is the only ladder by which paradise is reached. And without the cross, there's no road to heaven."
6: Hey, we have to stop and rest.
5: Okay, this dinghy weighs a ton. Ugh.
6: Maybe we ought to change our plan, huh?
5: Why?
6: So that the girls can come. I feel bad. I think that's what St. Rose of Lima would do.
5: Forget it. Didn't the saints ever have any fun?
8: What is it, boys?
6: Paula's sick at home. Sarah's with her. And we're going to the river.
8: And so what's the problem?
6: Well, the girls wanted to come with us. And they can't.
8: I see. So why don't you leave this for another day?
5: We can't do that.
6: I think that St. Rose would leave it for another day and go visit Paula instead.
5: St. Rose was a girl, and she did girl things.
8: Hey, hey, that's not true. Let me tell you a story. One day, some pirates were planning to attack the city of Lima. And do you know what St. Rose did?
6: Did she fight the pirates?
8: No, she didn't. Listen. She climbed onto the altar in the Church of Our Lady of Rosario. And tearing up her clothes, she prepared to defend Christ in the tabernacle.
10: Those pirates will have to kill me before they profane our Lord. I will fight them if I have to.
6: So she did fight the pirates.
8: Well, she didn't have to, because mysteriously the pirate captain died on board the ship, and his

0: Men never attacked.
1: Wow.
0: Yes. In Lima, the people credited this miracle to St. Rose. And that's why very often, she's shown in images holding a city suspended from an anchor. This is her.
1: She was really brave. You know what I say? I'm not going to the river. I'm going to go see Paula.
2: Okay, I guess you're right.
1: We could take her some comics.
2: But we only have superhero comics, and Paula is a girl.
1: Oh, well, it doesn't matter. Then we'll take her superhero comics. Hey, you two.
3: Hey, I thought you were going to the river.
1: No, not now. We decided to wait for Paula to get better.
3: Huh? Are you serious?
1: Yep.
3: Thank you.
2: And we brought you some superhero comics. What you've done is very beautiful.
1: Well, it's what St. Rose of Lima would have done, isn't it?
2: I think so. I was just telling the girls that one of the most important moments in St. Rose's life was the mystical marriage, which took place on Palm Sunday in 1617. Rose was 31 years old, and she didn't have long to live. St. Rose was at the chapel of Our Lady of Rosario in the Dominican convent when she heard Jesus calling her.
4: Rose of my heart, I want you for myself.
5: Before you kneels your humble slave. I am and always will be yours.
2: So Rose asked her brother Hernando to make her a ring. This ring was placed on her finger by a Dominican monk on Easter Sunday.
3: Did the ring mean that St. Rose was married to God?
2: Well, yes, you could say that. It meant that Rose belonged only to God. She became sick and spent the last days of her life at her godparents' house. Her illness caused her a great deal of suffering.
5: Lord, increase my sufferings, and with them increase thy love in my heart. Jesus, Jesus, be with me.
2: And that's how St. Rose died.
6: You know, Sister Patricia, I want to offer my little illness to God. It'll be like a little cross.
2: That is a great treasure.
7: Hi, Mom.
8: Hi, Sarah. How's Paula feeling?
7: Well, I think she's a little better. We'll all be able to go down to the river soon. Do you want me to help you feed Nicholas?
8: Thank you. That way I'll be able to iron the sheets.
7: I want to help you with these little jobs around the house.
8: Thank you. You're very grown up and very responsible.
7: I learned that from St. Rose.
8: That's great. You know, when St. Rose died, people crowded round the door to her house. They all thought that she was a great saint. 54 years later, she was declared a saint, the patron saint of Latin America.

0: I want you to learn this prayer called the Chaplet of Divine Mercy. Pray at 3 o'clock. It is the hour of great mercy for the whole world. Especially in this hour, I refuse nothing to a soul that makes a request to me by virtue of my passion. On your rosary beads, pray, Eternal Father, I offer you the body, blood, soul, and divinity of your dearly beloved Son, our Lord Jesus Christ, in atonement for our sins and those of the whole world. Then you pray, For the sake of his sorrowful passion, have mercy on us and on the whole world. At the end, you pray 3 times. Holy God, Holy Mighty One, Holy Immortal One, have mercy on us and on the whole world. I desire that you know more profoundly the love that burns in my heart for souls. You will better understand this love when you meditate on my passion. Even if the worst sinner in the world prays this just 1 time, he will receive great mercy at the hour of his death. Through the chaplet, you will obtain everything if what you ask is in union with my will. The souls that say this chaplet will be embraced by my mercy during their lifetime and especially at the hour of their death.
1: The year 303 AD. It is the time of Emperor Diocletian's brutal persecution of Christians. Bishop Januarius of Benevento secretly visits imprisoned believers to console and strengthen them. However, Januarius is soon discovered and brought to the Roman governor, who demands that he renounce his faith in Jesus Christ. Januarius refuses. In 304 AD, the governor orders the beheading of the bishop and his companions. Eusebia, a Christian woman, gathers some of Januarius's blood into 2 vials, which are soon buried with his body in the cathedral in Naples. 3 times a year, when this martyr's blood is placed close to his head on the high altar, it liquefies and turns red. The blood then solidifies again. The miracle of St. Januarius was first witnessed in 1389, and remarkably and inexplicably continues to this day.

Did you ever wonder how we got here or where we're going? I mean, none of us chose to be born, right? We just found ourselves on this planet living as little children, running around in this particular skin, bound to this family. It all seems pretty mysterious, almost like a gift, almost like it's been laid out for us. So the real question becomes, what are we to make of all this? I mean, is life just a random collision of events and people and experiences? We go to school, we get married, we have children, we go out to eat, we go to football games, we go on vacation. And then one very sad day, we get sick, we stop breathing, and we die. Is that it? Many voices in our culture today say that that is it, but there is nothing more. When I think of that scenario, it makes me really sad and tired. Our world today is so busy and yet so beautiful. Our lives are so remarkably complicated and yet times amazingly simple. Our life is filled with light and shadows. There's times that we feel we are on top of the world and everything is going great for us. There's other times that we feel that we're spinning out of control and we can't maintain what's happening to us. We can't make sense of it. If there is no fundamental purpose in life, if there is no God, if there is no love at the heart of the universe, then I have to be my own God. I always have to be right. I always have to be strong. I always have to have the answer, because there is nothing else. And yet so much of our human experience tells us that this is not so. We have those moments of transcendence and beauty and power when we're taken out of ourselves, and we realize that we're part of something much more beautiful and bigger than we could ever be alone. Think of times when you've been out in the woods or in the mountains and just have been wonderstruck by the beauty of nature. Or a moment of forgiveness when somebody really forgave you for a deep hurt and you never thought that that relationship would be restored. Or someone close to you dies and yet you find within yourself an inner resolve to work through the tragedy. There's moments of unexpected kindness and mercy and goodness that make us realize we're part of someone else's plan, that life is far grander, exciting, interesting, and meaningful that we could ever make it up to be on our own.

if you're like me, those moments of transcendence and beauty and peace sometimes seem few and far between, which is another way of saying we can never get enough of goodness and truth and love. But so much comes crowding in at us, doesn't it? You know, there's so much noise, stress, worry, conflict, things we have to do tomorrow, things we regret having done yesterday. If we simply live in the present moment, God is there and everything is good for us. And that's really true, because when I'm worried or upset or regretful or sad, it's usually because I've gone either to the past or to the future. 95% of the time, the present moment is perfect. And so if we simply can live in the present moment and find the beauty and the truth and the life there, that is God. And that is God speaking to our hearts. That's God calling us to the stillness. That's God calling us to a life of relationship with Him. And so we need silence. We need moments of reflection. We need times when we can just step away from everything and just be in touch with the divine origin of life. So that's where faith comes in. Either God exists or He doesn't. Either life has a fundamental meaning or we're just living here in chaos. As Christians, we're convicted that God visited our planet 2,000 years ago as a person just like us in Jesus Christ, and so fell in love with us that He decided to stay. And so God saves us from inside our human experience. I often think God could have saved us any way that He chose. He could have just issued a divine decree and said, "You're saved." But it seems to me that He chooses the hardest path possible, the path of accompaniment. Because in Jesus, God becomes fully human, enters into our human condition, becomes vulnerable, becomes visible, and reveals the immensity of God's love for us.

So what that means is that love is at the deepest heart of our human existence. Love is the meaning of our lives. And God shows us that in Jesus by giving himself away, by giving us his heart

In the name of the Father, and of the Son, and of the Holy Spirit. The grace of our Lord Jesus Christ, the love of God, and the communion of the Holy Spirit be with all of you.

Welcome to Coming to Christ, and welcome to Maine as the fog rolls in over the ocean. I'm Susan Conroy, and I'm delighted to tell you that in the ensuing episodes of this series, I have a very special feature that I've added to these shows. I have a very special treat for all of you, and that is young people. I have invited young adults to join me in sharing their own more youthful perspective on coming to Christ. Today we will be discussing the importance of drawing near to our Lord Jesus in His holy

word. I've come to believe that when you really love someone, when you greatly respect someone, you pay attention to everything they say. You take note of their favorite things, their advice, you know, their wishes and their dreams, because you want to learn how to make them happy. You want to get to know them more intimately, and also just to learn their ways and their wisdom. For example, when I was with Mother Teresa, even as far back as 1986, when I first met her in Calcutta, India, I still remember everything she said to me, word for word, and I even remember the tone of her voice when she said certain things to me. When I stood or knelt in the presence of Saint Pope John Paul II, I can tell you what he did and what he said, word for word, because of what careful attention I paid to everything that he said and did. And similarly, even with my own beloved mom and dad, I can tell you verbatim the things that mom and dad told me, even as far back as my own childhood. You know, I can quote them from things they said to me when I was just a little girl. You know, when you're, what's more, when you cherish and love someone, not only do you remember what they said to you and you listen carefully to what they say to you, but more importantly, you follow through with their words, you honor their words. Whether you're in the presence of a superior in a monastery or a boss at work or your spouse or a potential spouse like in a courtship or in the presence of a saint, when you pay attention and fulfill another person's words and wishes, that's a sign of respect and love and interest and care. This is also basic to a good and loving relationship, but I actually would like to give just one more practical example. If your wife asks you for a red dress for Christmas and instead you buy her green socks, you didn't honor her wishes. That's not listening to her wishes. And if your husband asks for a juicy steak for dinner for his birthday and instead you give him a little bit of cabbage salad, you didn't respect his wishes. You know, that attentive listening and honoring of another person's words and wishes is always a sign of love and great respect. And in light of all of this, we will be talking today about coming to Christ in His holy word. And we prove that we truly love our Lord Jesus Christ, our Lord and Savior, by carefully paying attention to every word that comes from His lips and cherishing His every word. The Blessed Virgin Mary actually taught us to ponder the Word of God in our hearts. And Jesus Christ Himself said, "If you love me, you will keep my word. If you love me, you will keep my word," he said, meaning you'll remember my word, you'll honor and obey my word, you'll hold on to my word, and especially follow through with my word, put my word into living action. The remainder of what our Lord Jesus said in this same verse is very beautiful too. He said, "If you love me, you will keep my word." And then he said, "And my Father will love you, and we will come to you and make our dwelling with you." God Most High will come and abide with us. God will live within us if we listen to His holy word and remember His word. Believe in the holy word of God, treat Him with love and respect, and God will come to dwell within you. I think that's awesome. No wonder our Lord Jesus said, "Blessed are those who hear the word of God and keep it." You are the blessed and the smart ones because you know how to keep God. And when God is with you, you have everything. Beautiful St. Clare of Assisi said these words. She said, "The soul of a faithful person is greater than heaven itself because the heavens and the rest of creation cannot contain the Creator, and only the faithful soul is His dwelling place and throne. And this only through the charity that the wicked lack." How happy the souls of faithful and charitable people. You know, God is all yours. You are amply rich. You know, through faithfulness to God's word and through true charity, you become the dwelling place of God Almighty. God's word is so important because the word of God is His love for us. And our attentiveness to His word and our receptivity to His word, and especially our responsiveness to the word of God, is a clear sign of our love for God. Saint Therese of Lisieux is another person that I pay very close attention to.

attention to because I greatly love her and respect her. And she seemed to be trying to break the world record for loving Jesus and also for consoling his Sacred Heart. And the little flower herself actually admitted that there were three books in particular

Perez said that reading this book was one of the greatest graces of her whole life. Number two was a book called The Imitation of Christ by Thomas A. Kempis. Saint Therese loved The Imitation of Christ so much that she knew almost all of the chapters by heart. And her family members actually used to amuse themselves and entertain themselves at her aunt's house by opening up that book at random and saying to Therese, quote to us, book two, chapter one, and Therese could. She knew the book by heart. In the summertime, she always carried it in her pocket, and in the wintertime, she carried it in her muff. That book never parted company with a little flower. And she said that that was the only book, The Imitation of Christ, was the only book that did her any good before she discovered the treasures hidden in the Gospels, the eternal treasures found in the Holy Word of God. So number three is actually the Bible itself, the Holy Gospels of our Lord Jesus Christ. This is the most precious reading of all for the little flower and for all of us. In The Imitation of Christ, it says that if we really study the most holy life and sacred passion of our Lord Jesus, we shall find there abundantly all that is useful and necessary, and we won't need to seek outside of Jesus for anything better. That's how important the Holy Gospels are. The earnest and devout contemplation and study of the sacred life and teachings and the humble, obedient, and self-sacrificing suffering of our Lord Jesus Christ, as found in sacred scripture in the Word of God, will provide us with a superabundance of all things necessary to our souls. And we don't need to seek any other model than our Lord Jesus Christ. There is no other name in heaven or on earth by which we are to be saved. There is no other Savior. And that is why I love this entire series, because this entire series is aimed at bringing us all closer to Christ and thus closer to eternal salvation. Those who are familiar with the Bible are familiar with the story of our Lord's friends, Mary, Martha, and their brother Lazarus. Sacred scripture tells us that he loved them dearly, and he used to visit them at their house and share meals with Mary, Martha, and Lazarus. And during one of those visits, sacred scripture tells us that Mary sat beside the Lord at his feet, listening to him speak. And Martha, who was burdened with much serving, came to Christ complaining and said, "Lord, don't you care that my sister has left me alone to do all the serving? Tell her to help me." And our Lord said famously, "Martha, Martha, you are anxious and worried about many things, but there is need of only one thing. Mary has chosen the better part, and it shall not be taken from her." The one thing necessary is to love God with all our heart, soul, mind, and strength. There are different ways of loving and serving God. There are different ways of coming to Christ. In fact, what Martha was doing in the kitchen was actually a very beautiful and important way of loving and serving God in a very concrete and in a very practical way, feeding the hungry, basically. But the better part of what is necessary for all of us to be doing, the better part of loving God, is attentively listening to Jesus Christ, laying aside our preoccupations and our many distractions in life in order to hear the Word of God. Take his every word to heart, bask in his presence, soak up his peace, be with him, learn the way to heaven and the way to love. That's what pleases the Sacred Heart of Jesus, and that's what feeds his heart, which is hungry for our love, better than any meal ever could. Mary knew whose presence she was in as she sat at our Lord's feet, listening to eternal wisdom. That is the position, the posture, and the disposition of a true disciple in the presence of our great teacher, the Master, our Lord and Savior Jesus Christ. And actually, that's what adoration is. Spending time with our Lord, gazing at him, soaking up his goodness, truth, and beauty, you know, hanging on his every word. And this reminds me of Psalm 27, which basically says, "There is one thing I ask for the Lord, and for this I long, to dwell in the house of the Lord all the days of my life, to savor the sweetness of the Lord, to savor sweetness above all sweetness, and to gaze upon the loveliness of the Lord."

0: to behold his holy face, just like Mary was doing, just like Mary was doing. Mary devoted her whole attention to Jesus Christ, and she bathed in his divine truth and goodness and beauty that was coming forth from his sacred lips and from his sacred heart, because as Jesus himself said, it is from the abundance of the heart that the mouth speaks. And she stayed in his presence and let the light of his face shine upon her and be gracious to her. We all have a chance to spend quality time with our Lord Jesus Christ, to draw close to Christ and come to know him and love him so much better. We all have easy access to the Holy Word of God, all of us. Easy access to eternal truth, and no limit is set on how much you may enjoy, how much you of God's wisdom you may take to heart and hang on and learn from and grow with. You know, we can bask in the light of God's Word as often as we want and as much as we want. Mary and Saint Therese of Lisieux and all of the saints chose to stay close to Christ and be refreshed and nourished and calmed and inspired and guided and strengthened by his every word, by the treasures of grace that we can all receive by coming to Christ and listening to him, listening to him. Man does not live on bread alone, but on every word that comes from the mouth of God. Scripture likewise tells us his love is better than life. God's love is better than life. It's food from heaven. It's priceless. You know, the eternal word truly feeds us and nourishes us and sustains us unto life everlasting. The Holy Word of God actually brings us to eternal life and helps us get there. And I'm not sure what Martha was preparing in the kitchen, but all I can say that the Holy Word of the Lord is far better for us than any pasta dish or meal that Martha might have been preparing in the kitchen. So his word, as I say, has the power to sanctify us, and the Holy Word of God has the power to save us. He has the words of everlasting life, as St. Peter said, "If I should turn from you, Lord, to whom would I go?" We would be wise to come to Christ in his holy word. Even our Heavenly Father, God Almighty, creator of heaven and earth, let his voice be heard from the heavens saying, "This is my beloved Son, in whom I'm well pleased. Listen to him. Listen to him." When we come back, we will listen to Kelsey, my very own niece and goddaughter, who will share her youthful perspective on coming to Christ in his holy word. So please stay with us. Welcome, Kelsey. We are discussing coming to Christ in his holy word and finding refreshment, just like we experience when we dive into these ocean waters in Maine. Except in this case, we are finding refreshment in the merciful word of God. I remember my college roommate at Dartmouth used to say that we as Christians are supposed to base our entire lives on the word of God, on the Bible. And she said, so we better know the Bible. We better know the word of God. We claim to be followers of Jesus Christ, so we should be familiar with his word and his ways. We should know what he said and did in order to follow him and imitate him, honor and obey him. And that made sense to me. I never forgot that from my college years, from my college roommate. And even as Mother Angelica said, if you're a Christian, you should know your Savior. And as St. Jerome, who translated the Holy Word of God, said, ignorance of Scripture is ignorance of Christ. This is all so very important. You know, listening to the Word of God, taking the Word of God to heart, you know, our eternal life depends on it. And I'm just thrilled to be here with, again, my niece Kelsey, who is going to share some of her thoughts, some of your thoughts, Kelsey, on the Holy Word of God and what that means to you and how relevant the Word of God is to all of us. So welcome again, Kelsey.
1: Thank you, Susan. It's always so exciting to share with others the beauty of our faith and the joy of coming to Christ. I was recently struck by the richness of sacred scripture. A few weeks ago, a number of my friends and I gathered for dinner, and the conversation naturally turned to scripture passages and verses we'd recently been reflecting on, what was resonating with us and why. And as they shared, I was struck by the way those verses from Scripture had each impacted my friends. We went out around the table sharing the verse and our reflections and meditations on that verse, and I was really impacted by the way that Scripture speaks distinctly to the heart of the individual. As they were explaining why those words were so meaningful to them, I was really inspired. My friends had each received particular lights and graces through their meditations that I hadn't received, and their meditations brought light into my own. I've had the same experience in group Lectio Divina, the sacred and prayerful study of the Holy Word of God, when you can have a number of people reading the same exact words on the page, and yet the Spirit illumines something in particular for each person. It's so unique and totally different. It makes me think of looking at a diamond from different angles. It's the same diamond, but depending on the way you look at it and how you look at it, the light can strike it differently, and each facet holds its own beauty. And so it is with Scripture. The Lord touches the hearts of each individual in a unique and personal way. He speaks to us in ways that we can uniquely receive His message. That, I think, is one of the great beauties of Scripture. It's not like a novel that once you read, you understand the plot and the characters and the setting. Rather, Scripture is an endless trove of riches. Even the greatest theologian could not plumb the depths of sacred Scripture. In the 2,000 year plus history of the church, so much of Scripture remains a mystery, and new insights are still revealed, the complexities, the intricacies, and the truths it contains. You could devote your entire life to the study of the Holy Word of God, and yet it would still be ever new. Scripture, as the book of Hebrews tells us, is living and effective. It is not stale and static, it is living. Every time we encounter the Scriptures, we are given new lights. It speaks to our needs at the time and the disposition of our hearts. It's effective, it imparts grace, and this is a grace that strengthens us for the journey to heaven. Finally, every time we open the Scriptures, we are preparing ourselves for an encounter with God through His Word. He uses this Word to draw us to Himself and speak to us. That alone never ceases to amaze me, that infinite God, the Almighty, Creator of heaven and earth, condescends to speak to us in human words in Scripture. God became man in the person of Jesus Christ, and through His Holy Gospel, we receive a privileged glimpse into His time on earth. When we read His holy words, we come to know Him. We read the details of His birth, the way that people reacted to His presence, how His teachings were done and the words that He spoke. We read of His interactions with the people, His gestures, His touches, His movements of mercy. We read of His suffering upon the cross, and we read firsthand accounts of His resurrection from the dead. Reading the Scriptures is the closest that we can come to actually witnessing Christ walk upon the earth. Reading Scripture is nearly as intimate an encounter as receiving the body and blood of our Lord in the Eucharist. The Catholic Church teaches us through the Catechism that the Church has always venerated the Scriptures as she venerates the body and blood of Jesus. Opening up the pages of the Bible is like walking into a sanctuary. There we find God present to us. Through the Scriptures, He imparts grace to sustain the soul in its spiritual journey. Through the Scriptures, He reveals the very depths of Himself to us. And through the Scriptures, we can concretely come to Christ.
0: That's beautiful, Kelsey. It is interesting how at different phases in your life, as you read the same Scripture, something can jump out at you that really is so meaningful, even though it's the same Word of God that you read when you were younger. We could go on with a whole series on this topic about the Word of God, but I'm eager to welcome our next young guest, Shannon, who will share her beautiful insights on the relevance and the beauty of coming to Christ in His Holy Word. So please stay with us.
2: During college, I went to a silent retreat, and during that retreat, the Lord brought out this image of being married to Him. And at the time, I didn't fully understand what that meant. I was still Protestant. And when I became Catholic, I realized that he was really inviting me into this relationship with him that was founded on the Eucharist, the consummation of marriage with the Lord. But at the time, it just started this journey into exploring, what does it mean to be the Lord's beloved? What does it mean to see him as my husband? And it wasn't until later that I discovered this passage in Hosea 2:18. And it says, "She shall call me my husband, never again my Baal," which translates as my master. And this is basically this idea that naturally, intrinsically, we go from this place of being afraid and serving the Lord out of obligation to loving him out of love and true virtue and true desire. So for me, it's a promise that the Lord is going to take me from a place of being just more serving out of obligation to being someone who says, "No, Lord, I love you. You are my husband. All I want is to be with you and to love you."
0: Welcome, Shannon. I remember being at Mass as a really young girl and thinking, if Jesus is who he says he is and who we believe he is, we should be paying ultra careful attention to everything that he says. If we believe who he says he is, we should be hanging on his every word. This isn't just anybody talking. This is God. This is the Son of the Most High. This is Jesus Christ, the Holy One. And as my dad used to say, if we believe that he is God, we should do everything that he says, tells us to do. So I'm eager to hear your thoughts on listening to the Word of God and getting to know the Word of God.
3: Thanks. I think what you said is so true. One of the things I see is a lot of young people really struggling in our culture today, being so individualistic and relativistic, and so much of what they receive is filtered through the media, through our culture, sometimes even our own friends and families. And yet one of the wonderful things is we as Catholics, we don't have to figure everything out on our own. We don't have to live in that kind of isolation and confusion. We can turn to his word through the scriptures. And that, I think, really is such a wonderful gift.
0: And it's pure and living waters.
3: Right.
0: You know, it's interesting because you said put it through a filter. But when you have pure and living waters, you don't need any filter.
3: Right. And you know, we believe scripture, the authors were inspired by the Holy Spirit. But that can't be said for all these other sources that young people are receiving information through. The media certainly, you know, often isn't inspired by the Holy Spirit and doesn't have our best interests at heart. And yet much of what people learn about faith comes through these lenses and through these filters. And often if I'm speaking to someone and they have a false perception of the church or misunderstand what the church believes, we can encourage them to just go to the source and really study scripture and learn for themselves what Christ teaches, not through what someone else says or another source.
0: That's really beautiful, Shannon. I love that. And I find personally, and I think a lot of young adults would feel the same way, life is busy. We're all really busy. And so I don't have a lot of enough leisure time, I think. And when I do have leisure time, I want to use it well. And I want to make the most of that time. And so when I love reading, I love books. Mm-hmm. You know, books have changed my life. And so when I want to do some leisure reading, I like to read books that are written by an author with the title ST before the name. A saint, you know,
4: yes.
0: Like you're saying, the words that come to us through the media, you know, I'm not sure how believable it all is, and it's all filtered. And so I like to go to, you know, sources that are believable and trustworthy, and how much more to the Word of God itself, to the
4: exactly.
0: sacred scripture, because it has come to us through the saints, you know,
4: yes.
0: like St. Matthew, St. Mark, St. Mm-hmm. Luke, and St. John. And it's just pure, and it's worth our while. And if your time is limited, or if you have a busy life, go right to the source. Go right,
4: right.
0: to eternal wisdom. You know, this powerhouse of
3: yeah. And I think people are surprised by how relevant even things from the Old Testament and very early sources of scriptures can be to their own life.
0: Right.
3: And I think more and more we're seeing to live out our faith, you have to have courage.
0: Right.
3: And when you go to the scriptures, there's story after story of people with great courage. And when you really study the word, you're given a guide, you know, how to live your life, especially in today's day, that I think is just, again, such a gift that
0: exactly.
3: we have.
0: And like you're saying, it's eternal truth, and truth is timeless.
3: Right.
0: Truth is timeless. So even though it's 2,000 years later, it's amazing how alive and how real and how helpful and how guiding and sanctifying it is. Kelsey, you wanted to...
1: Yeah, I think, Shannon, you made a good point, too, about what we read and what we receive undoubtedly influences us. So if we're going to be influenced by what we receive, why not go to something that nourishes us up, that builds us up spiritually, and that helps us to grow in a holy and virtuous life?
0: Yeah, that's beautiful. I have to admit, when it comes to talking about the Word of God, we could keep going. And with the ocean water behind us here in Maine, we're just skimming the surface now. Yeah, we could do an entire series on the Word of God alone and just how He nourishes us and guides us and the power of His Word and His living presence. I guess that's one last thought I'd like to share is, when you really spend time, quality time, with the Word of God, He is with us. Our Lord, His Word is living and effective, as you said, Kelsey, earlier. And we are able to spend this quality time with Jesus Christ Himself. So we could keep going, like I said, but I'm afraid that we have to tie it up and just welcome you back to our next episode of Coming to Christ. Thank you for joining us today.

0: So, Joan, in what language did your angel speak to you?
1: In a language better than yours.
0: Do you believe in God, Joan?
1: Better than you. I have come by order of the King of Heaven to make sure the Dauphin is crowned King of France.
2: Joan of Arc was born on the Feast of the Epiphany in a tiny French village during the war between England and France. Her early years were shaped through the guidance of St. Catherine, St. Margaret, and St. Michael the Archangel. It was through these saints that Joan was urged to follow the path that God had chosen for her life. By their urgings, she was convinced to go to the true heir to the French throne and to inspire his armies to victory over the forces of evil. After much opposition, Joan was made part of a small army that successfully ended the siege of Orléans. Dressed in her shining white armor, she and her faithful warriors enjoyed a series of military victories during which the true King of France was able to reclaim his throne. Then in 1430, Joan was captured by her enemies, who sold her to the English to be tried by a church court. Her captors sought to discredit her claim that she was moved by God. The court found Joan guilty and sentenced her to be burned at the stake. She was 19 years old. Joan was later exonerated of guilt and eventually canonized and declared the patron saint of France. Today, Saint Joan of Arc is a symbol of boldness and purity for all the world.
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4: Guys, we've got good news and bad news for you. The bad news first. The devil is real. Now the good news, he can't harm us if we're in right relationship with God and the church. Hello, I'm Brian Patrick. Welcome to Crossing the Goal, where we tackle tough issues men may think about, but we don't often talk about. We're breaking down the Lord's Prayer, our topic, deliver us from evil, this time on Crossing the Goal.

0: We're wrapping up the Lord's Prayer, the Our Father here on Crossing the Goal. Deliver us from evil. Our topic this time, let's meet the Crossing the Goal team. Peter Herbeck, Vice President of Renewal Ministries and author of Living the Lord's Prayer. We have Curtis Martin of Focus, the Fellowship of Catholic University Students. And our coach, Danny Abramowitz, played for the Saints, coached for the Bears and the Saints. And they're with us here on the Crossing the Goal, looking at the Lord's Prayer. Coach, we see these funny images of an angel on one side and a little devil on the other side, but the devil is nothing to play with.
1: No, we're talking about the devil here, the evil one. He's a liar, he's a cheat, he's a murderer, he's no good. And the devil doesn't run around with a pitchfork and a tail. He's cunning, baffling, he's tricky. He's always conniving. We got to know that. In Ephesians 6, starting with 12, it says, our battle is not against human forces, but

0: powers and principalities, the real thing, the devil.
1: Yeah. And people try to deny his existence all the time and laugh at people who believe in it, which is absolutely crazy. I mean, Jesus, what happened to Jesus when he was baptized, the beginning of his mission, he was baptized in the Jordan? What's the first thing the Spirit led him to do? Led him into the desert to make spiritual warfare on the devil. And then later, John in his first letter says, the reason the Son of Man came was to destroy the works of the devil.
2: We got to remember that the world is at war. And some of us feel like, well, I think we're sitting on the sideline. How do you know if you're sitting on the sideline? Well, I would say this. I've got sons who play football. Last week, they had a chance to play number one in the state. And they couldn't sleep the night before. They were jitters. They were ready to go. They were flustered. When's the last time you woke up and felt that way about your Catholic faith? If you're not, if you don't feel like you're engaged, if there's a reason to get up in the morning and go out and conquer evil, then I think you're probably sitting on the sidelines. Time to get off the easy chair and out to work.
0: You know, a lot of times we're afraid to talk about the devil. It's never brought up many times. How many times have you heard a gospel, or after the gospel, a homily on the devil or evil or damnation? You know, this we're not talking about some game here. We're talking about some real stuff. The consequences of dealing with the devil is eternal damnation. That's what we're talking about.
2: If you're going to be delivered from evil, you have to actually believe there is evil.
0: Absolutely.
2: And we live in a world where people say, oh, there's a lot of bad stuff, but we want to say things evil. That's just wrong. In fact, it's stupid. You've got to recognize that Jesus, who is truth, told us there's a devil. He battled the devil. In fact, he vanquished the devil. We need to believe in the devil, and then we need to believe in Jesus' power to conquer him in our lives and in our world.
3: And how can you live in this world without realizing that evil is real? I mean, it's all around us. It's not a figment of our imagination.
1: I mean, you're right, Brian. It's something that you can read about in the newspaper literally every day. Not about the devil himself, but the fruit of his work in the world. How else do you explain the reality of persistent evil?
2: I understand if you look at what's going on college campuses, you see the effect and just the attack on young people today. As a parent, I look back and it gives me a cold sweat sometimes to see what our children have to go through. And I think most people who are watching are going to be able to say, I have kids or grandkids who are right in the jaws of this right now. We have to understand this. We have to own it and call it by its right name. And then we have to go to war and allow the power of Christ to kill it.
1: And it doesn't do any good to deny the devil's existence. Now, there's the two extremes. The one extreme is the devil's around every corner, and yet gets a little, you get paranoid. It's a little ridiculous. It's imbalanced. But at the same time, you cannot deny his existence, or you're going to end up losing the fight.
3: All right, it's clear we need deliverance, and for that, we need a game plan. Good thing, because Curtis and Peter have one for us next here on Crossing the Gold.

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Next time, we'll welcome David Locke, a former New Age practitioner, to share what led him home to the Catholic Church. 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

the year 750 AD. During the consecration of the holy sacrifice of the Mass, a priest in Lanciano, Italy, who doubts the real presence of Jesus Christ in the Holy Eucharist, is stunned when the host transforms into human flesh and the wine transforms into human blood. The blood then coagulates into five drops, which are said to represent the five wounds of Christ. In 1971, the miracle of Lanciano is confirmed by modern science. The conserved flesh is found to be cardiac muscle tissue, and the blood is human, type AB positive, the same found in other Eucharistic miracles.

0: Peter, we're wrapping up the Lord's Prayer. We're working on Deliver Us from Evil. And we're told in 1 John chapter 3, verse 8, that the Son of God appeared that he might destroy the works of the devil. How does he do it?
1: Isn't it interesting that those closest to Jesus were so acutely aware of the reality of the devil and the reality of the spiritual warfare that Jesus engaged on our behalf with the devil and what we're called to do as Jesus' disciples? So how did Jesus do it? I want to

0: Read from Colossians. Now, Paul, you're reading from 1 John. Paul says this. He's talking about Jesus. He says, he has delivered us from the dominion of darkness. Dominion, a rule. Who is the ruler of that dominion?
1: The devil.
0: The devil, right? He's delivered us from the dominion of darkness, and he's transferred us to the kingdom of his beloved Son, in whom we have redemption and the forgiveness of our sins. Now, chapter 2, Paul says, and you who were dead in your trespasses and the uncircumcision of your flesh. It's important to understand where Paul's coming from. We were once dead. This is the biblical worldview. We were dead in our sins and we were without hope in the world. So Paul says, when you were in that condition, God made you alive together with him, having forgiven us all our trespasses, having canceled the bond which stood against us with its legal demands. This he set aside. How? By nailing it to the cross. He disarmed the principalities and powers, and he made a public example of them, triumphing over them in him, in Jesus. Now, there's a lot there. We could talk for a long time, but I'll try to summarize as quickly as possible. Paul says at one point, he said, if the devil would have known what God had planned through the Lord Jesus, God the Father planned in Jesus, he never would have crucified the Lord of glory. He did the one thing he never should have done.
1: St. Augustine says that the flesh of Christ was like the bait on a hook. And once the devil, who hates humanity, attacked Jesus on the cross, he engaged God the Son, and it's game over.
0: And this is why Jesus went to the cross for us. Because the one thing that separated us from God, the devil had each one of us, because we had connived with sin by our own decision, and that conniving with sin caused us to be separated from God. The wages of sin is
1: death.
0: Death. Saying yes to sin produces death. We don't have a future. We don't have any hope. That's why we died. Jesus came to deal with the sin problem, and he did it by purifying us first. He shed his blood on the cross. The one thing the devil never should have done, he thought he was triumphing over the Lord. As he's nailing the Lord to the cross, he thinks that's his greatest moment. But as soon as one drop of that precious blood was shed, St. Paul tells us that blood cleansed our conscience of sin. He cleansed us. He purified us through his blood, through his love. And that purification made it possible for us to receive the gift of the Holy Spirit. For God, who was remote because of our sin, is now able to come near to us and literally live in us as in a temple and make us a new creation. That's redemption, that's salvation, and that's how Jesus destroyed the work of the devil.
1: You talk about how those who were closest to Jesus believe in the devil. That's because they saw him sweat blood. That's because they saw him do battle. I want to look at the way that Jesus encounters this and see the power of this. I mean, the Psalms are what Jesus is praying when he's hanging from the cross. And if we look at Psalm 22, this is a psalm that Jesus would have memorized as a young boy. And you could imagine the young Christ child memorizing these scriptures. And there's some of the passages. They pierced my hands and my feet. I can count all of my bones. They divide my garments amongst them, and for them they cast lots. I mean, Jesus has this manifested right in front of him. And as if he doesn't know what the Psalms are saying, the very next Psalm is the one we know the best, Psalm 23. Even though I walk through the valley of the shadow of death, I will fear no evil. Christ's life is permeated by the Word of God. In fact, he is the Word of God made flesh. And so we see that's how we're supposed to follow him and allow us to triumph over evil by letting the Word of God radiate in our lives, first through the Scriptures, second through the sacraments. And this is what the church gives us every time we go to Mass.
0: You know, one of the things that Peter says, resist the devil. You're talking about taking weapons, the weapons the church gives us, the weapons of the Word of God. Paul says at one point, the Scripture, the Word of God is what? It's living. It's active. It's sharper than any two-edged sword. It's able, literally,
1: to pierce
0: our hearts and to see where we connive with the work of the devil, to see where we're susceptible, to see the places the devil wants to circle around and get at us. The Word of God sheds a light in there, exposes it, and allows us to bring it to the Lord, and the Lord's able to heal it and not give the devil access to it in any way.
1: We've got to remember that we have three enemies. We have to understand what they are. They're the world, the devil, and the flesh. But it's not the world in the sense of the Grand Canyon or the Pacific Ocean. It's those agencies within the world that have turned their back on Christ. Any power that has turned its back on Christ. The devil, of course, we know, but also our flesh. And I'm not talking about your skin. I'm talking about that carnal desire that when we're tempted says, that looks good. Yeah. I think I'd like to do that. Christ gives us the power to overcome all three of these enemies and actually make them slaves to Christ and to goodness.
0: Because he himself has actually destroyed them. He He made a public show of them. He triumphed over them. Why?

0: because they couldn't get a hold of him. They couldn't get him to turn from his trust and yielding to the Father, which the devil did to every one of us, to seduce us to not believing and not trusting the Father. And so what Jesus ends up doing is he conquers it all, then gives us a capacity through the power of his Holy Spirit to have his will and his strength against sin.
1: He delivers us from evil.
0: Absolutely.
1: Brian?
2: All right, thanks. Curtis and Peter, we've got our game plan. Coach, when Curtis said the devil engaged the Son, game over, that kind of sets the tone for the red zone.
3: I just hope we can deliver down in the red zone.
2: We will. The red zone is next here on Crossing the Goal. If anybody can deliver, Coach.

0: There's absolutely a sense at the earliest stages of the pandemic to sort of brush it under the rug, because there's a lot of money to be made here. There's a lot of growth and promise in this town. You're gonna screw it all up.
1: These men were young, healthy, hale, fell ill very dramatically, died very dramatically in the city streets.
2: We offer you no salary, no recompense, frequent sickness, a violent or lonely death, and an unknown grave. Just imagine walking down the seminary halls and reading a recruitment poster along these lines.
3: But that's what these priests did. They came here not asking the question, well, what's gonna happen to me if I go there? What's gonna happen to them if I don't?
1: And these men, all five of them, made the choice to make a free and willing offering of their lives.
4: A Holy Day of Obligation is an important feast day in which Catholics are obliged by church law to attend Mass and abstain from unnecessary work. Some holy days, such as Christmas, are celebrated by the Universal Church. Others may be celebrated locally,

0: We're in the red zone on Crossing the Goal, and we're talking about deliver us from evil, part of the Lord's Prayer, the Our Father. And Danny, you and I both know everybody's dealing with something.
1: All of us have something in our life. Take, for instance, my life. As I grew up, I had a wonderful Catholic parents. Catholic education went all the way up through into my life. A wonderful pro career and all this kind of business. And then in my life, there came a crossroads. And you know, we have the evil one over here and good over here, whispering in your ears continuously. And I chose evil. I went down that path to destruction, almost destruction.
0: I've been there too.
1: And then the Lord turned me around through a program called AA. Once that started happening in my life, and then the Lord got a hold of me, and then I start not only sober, but serene. And now in my life, guys, through the power of the Holy Spirit working in my life and this wonderful church we're involved with, I'm not beating my drum. I'm just telling you fact. I pray daily, 45 minutes a day. I go to Mass daily. I go to confession monthly. I turn to the Blessed Mother. I say the rosary. I use spiritual direction, and I'm involved with men's prayer groups. I have to do that. If I don't do that, it says, for the grace of God, there go I. I might be back in the same condition I was before. I mean that.
2: I mean, just to follow up on what you're saying, I mean, at one point in your life, then you were drifting with the culture, you're drifting with the world, as Curtis described it so well up there. You're drifting with that whole flow of kind of resistance, indifference to the Lord. And then by God's grace, you got to the point where you started to see it, you cried out to God, and then He brought you into a whole different orientation. Then you started doing what the apostles are always asking us to do, stand up, be alert, be sober, resist the devil.
1: Exactly.
2: He'll flee from you. Wake up, get in the game.
1: You got to fight.
2: That's exactly and then you started fighting, and then the fruits of the Spirit started to start growing in your life. You become a different person.
1: No, absolutely. In my life right now, I have more burning desire. I'm 63 years old. I have a more burning desire inside me like a little teenager. I'm ready to fight. This is a time. This is the time to fight, guys.
2: Yeah.
1: No, seriously.
2: Absolutely.
1: We're out here in a battle.
2: Yeah,
1: we just read Ephesians sometimes. Our battles against, you know, priors and oh, come on. No, there's a battle out here.
3: Absolutely.
1: A mean battle.
3: There's a battle going on.
0: You don't have to convince Curtis.
1: I'm telling you.
3: Let's go. No, and we've been told a half-truth our entire life.
1: Yeah.
3: People walked around and told us a half-truth. It's true. It's just only half the truth. God loves you no matter what.
1: Yeah, right.
3: And that's true.
2: It's true. Absolutely.
3: But it's
2: true.
3: The other half of the truth. It gets us, if we don't know it, it gets us a lot of trouble. Then we think, well, if He loves me no matter what, then it doesn't matter what I do. No, God loves you no matter what. And He loves you way too much to leave you the way you are right now. God is very serious about what you do, about what you think and say. And we have to recognize that as we sit around and think, well, nobody, I really don't make any difference. No, you make all the difference in the world. God made you for a purpose. He put you here and now. He's got roles and responsibilities He wants you to do. The world's waiting for you to wake up. I mean, when I realized this as a sophomore in college, changed everything in my life. All of a sudden I went from playing around and goofing off and getting in trouble to all of a sudden, you know, what can I do to be the man I ought to be? And I'm still on a long path to get there.
1: And the Lord, you're saying, wake up. The Lord, if you remember in your life, think about in your life, each one of us and people out there, the Lord taps on our heart, Danny. He called many times in my life, but
4: sure,
1: I never paid attention.
4: Claudia?
1: It was her too. Please, Danny.
2: Like
1: she was saying, please, Danny.
2: You're kind of like a kid going, blah, blah, blah, blah.
3: She wasn't tapping.
1: But He's there right there. And we have a choice. The door to our heart's funny. It only has a doorknob on the inside.
2: Right.
1: He finally knocked, and I listened.
2: Yeah.
1: And I opened it up and asked Him to come in. Now, did my life immediately start changing? Everything, the bells and whistles went off and everything was great? No.
0: But
1: I went through a lot
0: before. We have been delivered from evil.
1: Exactly. But because I turned to Him and allowed Him to come into my life and start working in my life. So I'm not fighting. You got God up here. You got the devil here. He's a higher being than us as humans down here. He's bigger than us. How are we going to defeat Him on our own? We can't.
0: No way.
1: We have to bring the Lord into our life.
3: We have to recognize that God has not only given us the power through the death and resurrection of His Son, Jesus Christ, but He's given us tools and assistance. I mean, we actually have guardian angels. We have access to the Holy Spirit. We should be asking for help.
1: Yeah.
3: But we don't ask for help, we get in trouble. And we as men, it fights against some of the stuff inside of us, the broken stuff inside us, say, oh, I can do it on my own.
1: Yeah.
3: Guess what, guys? You cannot do this on your own. There is no way.
2: You know, Jesus said at one point, the devil has no hold on me. I've always found that so interesting.
1: Yeah. Uh-huh.
2: He couldn't get at Him. Why? Because Jesus never gave in ultimately to the temptation to sin. He never did. He was tempted like us, but he never sinned. And one of the things that happens is we give the devil access when we say yes to sin. This is big, because ultimately the reason the devil wants to seduce us into sin, he plays on our weakness and our temptation, the things that we desire, the forbidden fruit, the apple. He keeps putting the apple in front of your face, because what he needs to do, because he can't just jump in and take control of you, what he needs you to do is exercise your freedom to pursue this desire that you think is going to lead to a good for you. And then once you say yes to him, you give him a handle, then another one, then another one. And where he wants to lead you ultimately is to slavery to sin, and then despair and death and into hell forever. That's what he's after, because he hates you and me, because we're the image of the living God.
1: But there's good news. We kicked his rear end.
2: Absolutely.
1: John 16:33. You're going to have trouble in the world. I have overcome the world. Yeah. Does that mean there's going to be battles and skirmishes in our life and all the things we talked about here? But we should be positive, knowing we have salvation. We won.
2: We should be extremely confident. He says, greater is he that is in you,
1: Danny Abramowitz,
2: and you, Curtis Martin, than he that is in the world. Literally, that's a fact. So when you're struggling, go ahead, Curtis.
3: No, I said we're guaranteed victory, but only if we fight. If you sit on the sidelines, you're not part of the winning team.
1: No, exactly.
3: Get on the field and play.
4: Yeah. And we have warriors to go to. You mentioned angels, and a lot of times angels are thought of as kind of girly things, you know. But guys, we have angels. You should see these guys. When Satan starts to mess with the Cross and the Gold team, who do we pray to?
3: Saint Michael the Archangel.
4: Yeah, defend us in battle.
1: We got to fight. We fight for all these other things. We fight for all these issues out here in the world, crazy issues. But we don't fight and stand up to abortion and things of that. We know it's wrong. We see temptation in our life. Why don't we fight back? Why don't we get up and stand up in churches and be good husbands and good workers in the church, in the vineyard? They said the laborers, there's a whole lot. Wouldn't you love to have more laborers in your focus?
3: I would love to have, how about 1,000 more laborers to be outstanding?
1: Exactly.
2: Right.
4: Don't you think he'd make a good coach?
2: Yeah, he would make a, he's well, got a motivating guy. You know?
1: If you don't, this isn't no game. I mean, if I was a fiery guy as a player and a coach, and that was just a game. If I'm not fiery for the Lord, I'm a phony here. Why am I on this show? I'm a phony.
4: Did you learn that from Mike Ditka?
1: He's a competitor, absolutely.
2: Yeah. I mean, I keep thinking about the apostles, and it makes my heart just set on fire. I mean, Peter said, resist the devil. He said, who is the devil? He said, he prowls around like a roaring lion seeking someone to devour. Now, those are our brothers telling us that they know exactly what they're talking about, and we want to take to heart what they're saying. And he says, if you resist him, he will flee from you. Stand up and resist, but if you just kind of lay there and you're sort of passive and he'll roll over you.
3: And that passivity is our culture today. We have watched the killing of children, the mass production of pornography, all happen as Christian men have sat by and watched television.
2: Right.
3: And we need to get guys up and active, on their knees in prayer, and then out active, overturning evil in our culture, Curtis, by letting Christ overturn it first in their hearts.
1: Yeah. Curtis, you brought up a good point here. Is guys like Curtis and guys like you guys here and our
3: and
1: priests.
3: And you too.
2: And you,
3: too.
2: Yeah, right.
1: But anyway, guys are out here in the battlefront. The other guys need to lift the guys like you up in prayer. Because when you go out and start doing what you're doing, like with Focus and Renewal Ministries, the devil's coming after you twice as hard. He wants to defeat you because he knows the good work that you're doing. You got these Auburn students here today viewing the show. The devil wants to try to go after them. We got to lift these young people up, lift you up. All the people trying to do, lift one another
2: as
1: up.
2: As long as you're not a threat, he's going to leave you alone.
1: Exactly.
2: You know what I mean?
1: I was in his
2: many
1: kingdom,
2: ways. You know,
1: right,
2: you're
1: right.
2: not a threat. He's not going to come after you on the level of other people who are a real threat to him. I think one of the things that we can learn, we've all learned, is by the grace of God, we learn to discern a little bit the spirits that are at work. We can tell when the devil's after us. You can start to pick it up. You can get his scent if you're alert and you're wise, and then you can resist him.
4: All right, so we know evil's out there. It's all around us. But Jesus taught to pray to the Father, deliver us from evil. And in just a minute, you guys get the last word. We have pushed through the red zone, headed to the end zone here on Crossing the Goal.

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1: Lord Jesus, through the Immaculate Heart of Mary, I offer you my prayers, works, joys, and sufferings of this day, in union with the holy sacrifice of the Mass throughout the world. I offer them for all the intentions of your Sacred Heart, the salvation of souls, reparation for sin, and reunion of all Christians. I offer them for the intentions of our bishops and of all the apostles of prayer, and in particular for those recommended by our Holy Father this month. Amen.

0: Game over. Well, almost. We've reached the end zone here on Crossing the Goal. We're talking about Deliver Us from Evil from the Our Father. Now is the time when each member of our Crossing the Goal team gets his last word. We always start with Peter.
1: Thanks, Brian. Brothers, I want to challenge you. I want to challenge you to make a decision in your heart that you want in, the battle, and you're going to stand up and you're going to resist the devil in all the areas that the Lord has given you responsibility for. First, your own mind and heart, then your marriage relationship, your children, your neighborhood, your business, wherever. You're going to stand against the tactics of the devil wherever he is. No more passivity, no more indifference. You're in the game.
2: Great word. In addition to that, I think what we can do is building. We want to recognize that the world is at war, as we've said. There's a corner of the battle that's got your name on it. And I want to encourage you to look into your heart as you're giving your life to Christ and saying, yes, I want to play, and saying, where is the evil that drives you most crazy? Is it that abortion clinic down the street from your neighborhood? Is it that pornography?

0: shop, whatever it might be, and say, I'm going to war there. I'm going to plant the flag and I'm going to win. Now, the way you go is not to go straight there. Go to church. I want to invite you to go into a Catholic church, go before our Lord in the Blessed Sacrament and say, Lord, I'm here. Give me my marching orders.
1: Man, a guy told me one time, he says, we're either in a battle or temptation, or we're coming out of a battle and temptation, or we're about to enter a battle of temptation. Guess what? But the Lord also told us in 1633, I have overcome the world.
2: Deliver us from evil. We hope that you will pray the Lord's Prayer in a new way now. This has been a great series on the Our Father. Our Cross of the Gold team, Coach Danny Abramowitz, Curtis Martin of Focus, and Peter Herbeck, Vice President of Renewal Ministries. I'm Brian Patrick. Looking forward to seeing you next time on Crossing the Goal. Thanks, Curtis and Peter, for the game plan. Coach Curtis's line, the devil engaged the son, game over. That sets the tone for the red zone.
1: I just hope we can get down there and deliver.
2: We're in the red zone next.
1: Here you guys, okay. Okay. That was good, guys. I didn't know you had it in you.
3: So, Gracie, one of the arguments we get all the time is, as a pro-life person, who do you think you are imposing your own value system on me? How do you handle that one?
4: Well, that one's pure nonsense. We all believe in imposing morality, and we do it every single day. On critical moral issues like rape, child abuse, murder, or theft, we never rely on each individual's personal moral code to best guide their actions. We declare to the world that rape and murder are repugnant, immoral and illegal, and we'll throw you in prison if you dare to rape or kill. That's imposing morality, and we impose it every single day on every member of society. So let's not pretend that we do not believe in imposing morality. Every single one of us does.
3: Absolutely, and there's a corollary to that. We have a lot of people in the current administration who say they're personally pro-life, but who are they to impose their views on other people? And again, that's nonsense. On these critical moral issues, we have a moral obligation to impose that morality on the rest of the world. Can you imagine someone saying, well, I'm personally anti-slavery. I would never have a slave. But if you want a slave or two, well, that's your business. I'm not going to impose my morality on you. Clearly, we all know we have a moral obligation to impose these views about slavery on everyone, everywhere. In fact, not imposing your morality on critical moral issues like this is, frankly, immoral. Wow.

In the name of the Father, and of the Son, and of the Holy Spirit, amen. You expired, Jesus, but the source of life gushed forth for souls, and the ocean of mercy opened up for the whole world. O font of life, unfathomable divine mercy, envelop the whole world and empty yourself out upon us. O blood and water, which gushed forth from the heart of Jesus, as a fount of mercy for us, I trust in you. O blood and water, which gushed forth from the heart of Jesus, as a fount of mercy for us, I trust in you. O blood and water, which gushed forth from the heart of Jesus, as a fount of mercy for us,

0: Our Father, who art in heaven, hallowed be thy name. Thy kingdom come, thy will be done, on earth as it is in heaven.
1: Give us this day our daily bread, and forgive us our trespasses, as we forgive those who trespass against us. And lead us not into temptation, but deliver us from evil. Amen.
0: Hail Mary, full of grace, the Lord is with thee. Blessed art thou among women, and blessed is the fruit of thy womb, Jesus.
1: Holy Mary, Mother of God, pray for us sinners, now and at the hour of our death. Amen.
0: I believe in God, the Father Almighty, creator of heaven and earth, and in Jesus Christ, his only Son, our Lord, who was conceived by the Holy Spirit, born of the Virgin Mary, suffered under Pontius Pilate, was crucified, died, and was buried. He descended into hell. On the third day, he rose again from the dead. He ascended into heaven and is seated at the right hand of God, the Father Almighty. From there, he will come to judge the living and the dead.

Eternal God, in whom mercy is endless and the treasury of compassion inexhaustible, look kindly upon us and increase your mercy in us, that in difficult moments we might not despair nor become despondent, but with great confidence submit ourselves to your holy will, which is love and mercy itself. Amen. In the name of the Father, and of the Son, and of the Holy Spirit.

We know St. John the Evangelist as the beloved disciple. He was the brother of St. James. They were called the Sons of Thunder. You remember their mother wanted them to sit at the right and left hand of the Lord when he came into his kingdom. St. John is known as the beloved disciple because he was the friend of our Lord, sat next to him at the Last Supper and leaned on his shoulder. He wrote the fourth gospel, and he wrote two epistles. In the first of his epistles, he said an extraordinary thing, that we, you and I, are children of God. Our Lord said three things that startled the Jews, that they could not accept, for which he gave his life. That God is not solitary, that he is three in one, Father, Son, and Holy Spirit. Secondly, that he was the Son of the Father. And thirdly, that you and I are destined to be children of God, heirs to the kingdom of heaven. We know we are sinners, you and I. We demonstrate that brilliantly 1,000 times every day. But our Lord sees in us the potential for greatness. He saw it in the human beings he encountered when he was on earth. You remember his encounter with the woman taken in adultery. She was dragged before him. She should be stoned, they said. But our Lord saw in her the potential for greatness and true love. Can you imagine the conversation they had, he and the poor woman? And she went away from him inspired, uplifted, ennobled, when he said to her, "Sin no more, go in peace." And his encounter with Simon Peter. Simon, the arrogant one, the impetuous one, the strange one. He said to him, "Your name is Peter. You are the rock on which I will build my church. Not you should be the rock, or you ought to be the rock, or you will be the rock. You are the rock on which I will build my church." Whoever you are listening to me now, however weary or discouraged or ashamed, remember your dignity, as St. Leo the Great said, you are a child of God. Christ appeared on this earth 2,000 years ago, and all he had was his character and his teaching, and the world has never been able to forget him. Did you ever stop to think, if Christ had not come on this earth, we would have no paintings of Giotto or Cimabue. We would have no Missa Solemnis of Beethoven. We would have no Handel's Messiah with its Alleluia chorus. There would be no San Francisco or Los Angeles. There would be no Santa Fe, there would be no St. Louis, there would be no San Antonio, there would be no St. Patrick's Cathedral in New York. All because of Christ's coming to this earth. And he is our elder brother. And you and I have been made one with him. We need to be reminded. We need to hear again and again that we are a child of God, that God is our Father, that Christ is our elder brother, and that the Spirit of God lives in the depth of our being. I read a story about an eagle that was hatched with chickens, and the eagle grew up with the chickens
and ate with the chickens and behaved like the chickens and thought it was a chicken. And one day it saw an eagle flying in the sky and thought, oh, how I would love to be able to do that. And then it was reminded that it was an eagle. You and I are eagles. We must never forget our destiny. My dear friend, do you ever stop to think of your destiny? Listen to what is said in the Apocalypse. You shall see God face to face. His name will be written on your forehead. It will never be night again. You will not need lamplight or sunlight, because the Lord God will be shining on you, and you will reign forever and ever. This is your destiny. And while you are down here on your journey home, remember the Lord your God is living within you to sustain you, to uphold you, to inspire you, to encourage you. If ever you and I forget that, then we are in deep spiritual trouble. I must remember who I am, a child of God, destined for glory. And surely the prayer of Archbishop Goodyear is our prayer today. O Lord, I need you for myself. I am poor, I am needy, I am sinful. I need you for your sake, so that I may know you, so that I may love you. I need you for the sake of others, that I may do them no harm, that I may bring you to them. Amen. God bless you.

year 319 AD. Arius, a popular priest in Alexandria, proposes a new doctrine that shakes the Christian world to its core. He argues that the only real God is God the Father. Jesus Christ isn't God, he claims, but merely the greatest creation of God. And because Jesus isn't God, he proclaims it is therefore wrong to call Mary the Mother of God. Growing numbers of faithful embrace these Arian ideas, dividing the early church. In 321 AD, a council of bishops condemn Arianism as a heresy, and Arius is ostracized. Despite these efforts, the heresy continues to spread. In response, the Emperor Constantine I convenes the Council of Nicaea in 325 AD. It again condemns Arianism as a heresy and proclaims the truth that God the Father and God the Son are of one substance, and that Jesus is true God and true man. Arius, thus defeated, relents and tells the Emperor that he believes everything that the Catholic faith professes. In a spirit of reconciliation, Constantine orders the Bishop of Constantinople to give Arius Holy Communion and to accept him and his followers back into the church. However, just before receiving the Eucharist, Arius collapses and dies, and with him, the heresy of Arianism.

0: 1571, all of Christian Europe was threatened by a naval invasion at Lepanto. The greatly outnumbered Christian fleet engaged the enemy in battle. Pope St. Pius called for prayers, in particular the Rosary, and the Christian fleet, aided by favorable winds, won a miraculous victory for the protection of Christianity in the West. In thanksgiving, Pope St. Pius instituted the Feast of Our Lady of Victory, later changed to the Feast of Our Lady of the Rosary, which we celebrate every October 7th. In our own day, no less than then, the Christian West is threatened. Threatened by the growing culture of death, which seeks to destroy the Christian heritage of our country. Today we offer this Holy Rosary and the Litany of the Blessed Virgin Mary for our nation. We pray that Our Lady of the Rosary, Our Lady of Victory, may win the victory over the culture of death and bring an end to abortion in our land, that we may once more be one nation under God, with liberty and justice for all. The Holy Rosary of the Blessed Virgin Mary. In the name of the Father, and of the Son, and of the Holy Spirit. I believe in God, the Father Almighty, creator of heaven and earth. I believe in Jesus Christ, his only Son, our Lord. He was conceived by the Holy Spirit and born of the Virgin Mary. He suffered under Pontius Pilate, was crucified, died, and was buried. He descended into hell. The third day he rose again. He ascended into heaven and is seated at the right hand of the Father. He will come again to judge the living and the dead. And with this, our Father, we remember that God is the Father of all, born and unborn, and that he loves each one with a Father's love. Our Father, who art in heaven, hallowed be thy name. Thy kingdom come, thy will be done on earth as it is in heaven. For all of the unborn, Hail Mary, full of grace, the Lord is with thee. Blessed art thou among women, and blessed is the fruit of thy womb, Jesus.
1: Holy Mary, Mother of God, pray for us sinners, now and at the hour of
0: our death. Amen. For all pregnant women, Hail Mary, full of grace, the Lord is with thee. Blessed art thou among women, and blessed is the fruit of thy womb, Jesus.
1: Holy Mary, Mother of God,
0: for all those victimized by abortion, Hail Mary, full of grace, the Lord is with thee. Blessed art thou among women, and blessed is the fruit of thy womb, Jesus.
1: Holy Mary, Mother of God, pray for us sinners, now and at the hour of our death.
0: And with confidence in God's almighty power to overcome all evil, glory be to the Father, and to the Son, and to the Holy Spirit.
1: As it was in the beginning, is now, and
0: the first joyful mystery, the Annunciation, the conception of Jesus in the womb of Mary by the power of the Holy Spirit. We remember in this mystery those children in the womb, just conceived to 3 months in development. Our Lady of the Rosary, Our Lady of Victory, protect and intercede for these defenseless ones as you so cared for and loved the tiny Jesus within you. Our Father, who art in heaven, hallowed be thy name. Thy kingdom come, thy will be done on earth as it is in heaven.
1: Give us this day our daily bread, and forgive us our trespasses, as we forgive those who trespass against us. And lead us not into temptation, but deliver us from evil.
0: Hail Mary, full of grace, the Lord is with thee. Blessed art thou among women, and blessed is the fruit of thy womb, Jesus.
1: Holy Mary, Mother,
0: Hail Mary, full of grace, the Lord is with thee. Blessed art thou among women, and blessed is the fruit of thy womb, Jesus.
1: Holy Mary, Mother of God, pray for us sinners, now and at the hour of our death. Amen.
0: Hail Mary, full of grace, the Lord is with thee. Blessed art thou among women, and blessed is the fruit of thy womb, Jesus.
1: Holy Mary, Mother of God, pray for us sinners, now and at the hour of our death. Amen.
0: Hail Mary, full of grace, the Lord is with thee. Blessed art thou among women, and blessed is the fruit of thy womb, Jesus.
1: Holy Mary, Mother of God, pray for us sinners, now and at the hour of our death. Amen.
0: Hail Mary, full of grace, the Lord is with thee. Blessed art thou among women, and blessed is the fruit of thy womb, Jesus.
1: Holy Mary, Mother of God, pray for us sinners, now and at the hour of our death. Amen.
0: Hail Mary, full of grace, the Lord is with thee. Blessed art thou among women, and blessed is the fruit of thy womb, Jesus.
1: Holy Mary, Mother of God, pray for us sinners, now and at the hour of our death. Amen.
0: Hail Mary, full of grace, the Lord is with thee. Blessed art thou among women, and blessed is the fruit of thy womb, Jesus.
1: Holy Mary, Mother of God, pray for us sinners, now and at the hour of our death. Amen.
0: Hail Mary, full of grace, the Lord is with thee. Blessed art thou among women, and blessed is the fruit of thy womb, Jesus.
1: Holy Mary, Mother of God, pray for us sinners, now and at the hour of our death. Amen.
0: Hail Mary, full of grace, the Lord is with thee. Blessed art thou among women, and blessed is the fruit of thy womb, Jesus.
1: Holy Mary,

0: Hail Mary, full of grace, the Lord is with thee. Blessed art thou among women, and blessed is the fruit of thy womb, Jesus.
1: Holy Mary,
0: glory be to the Father, and to the Son, and to the Holy Spirit.
1: As it was in the beginning, is now, and shall be, world without end. Amen.
0: O my Jesus, forgive us our sins. Save us from the fires of hell. Lead all souls to heaven, especially those in most need of our mercy.

0: The second joyful mystery, the Visitation. The sixth-month unborn John leaps in the womb of Elizabeth at the presence of the unborn Jesus in the womb of Mary. We remember in this mystery those children in the womb, 3 to 6 months in development. Our Lady of the Rosary, Our Lady of Victory, help all mothers to rejoice in their unborn children as you rejoiced in your Magnificat that God had done great things for you. Our Father who art in heaven, hallowed be thy name. Thy kingdom come, thy will be done on earth as it is in heaven.
1: Give us this day our daily bread, and forgive us our trespasses, as we forgive those who trespass against us. And lead us not into temptation, but deliver us from evil.
0: Hail Mary, full of grace, the Lord is with thee. Blessed art thou among women, and blessed is the fruit of thy womb, Jesus.
1: Holy Mary, Mother of God, pray for us sinners, now and at the hour of our death. Amen.
0: Hail Mary, full of grace, the Lord is with thee. Blessed art thou among women, and blessed is the fruit of thy womb, Jesus.
1: Holy Mary, Mother of God, pray for us sinners, now and at the hour of our death. Amen.
0: Hail Mary, full of grace, the Lord is with thee. Blessed art thou among women, and blessed is the fruit of thy womb, Jesus.
1: Holy Mary, Mother of God, pray for us sinners, now and at the hour of our death. Amen.
0: Hail Mary, full of grace, the Lord is with thee. Blessed art thou among women, and blessed is the fruit of thy womb, Jesus.
1: Holy Mary, Mother of God, pray for us sinners, now and at the hour of our death. Amen.
0: Hail Mary, full of grace, the Lord is with thee. Blessed art thou among women, and blessed is the fruit of thy womb, Jesus.
1: Holy Mary, Mother of God, pray for us sinners, now and at the hour of our death. Amen.
0: Hail Mary, full of grace, the Lord is with thee. Blessed art thou among women, and blessed is the fruit of thy womb, Jesus.
1: Holy Mary, Mother of God, pray for us sinners, now and at the hour of our death. Amen.
0: Hail Mary, full of grace, the Lord is with thee. Blessed art thou among women, and blessed is the fruit of thy womb, Jesus.
1: Holy Mary, Mother of God, pray for us sinners, now and at the hour of our death. Amen.
0: Hail Mary, full of grace, the Lord is with thee. Blessed art thou among women, and blessed is the fruit of thy womb, Jesus.
1: Holy Mary, Mother of God, pray for us sinners, now and at the hour of our death. Amen.
0: Hail Mary, full of grace, the Lord is with thee. Blessed art thou among women, and blessed is the fruit of thy womb, Jesus.
1: Holy Mary, Mother of God, pray for us sinners, now and at the hour of our death. Amen.
0: Hail Mary, full of grace, the Lord is with thee. Blessed art thou among women, and blessed is the fruit of thy womb, Jesus.
1: Holy Mary, Mother of God, pray for us sinners, now and at the hour of our death.
0: Glory be to the Father, and to the Son, and to the Holy Spirit.
1: As it was in the beginning, is now, and ever shall be, world without end. Amen.
0: O my Jesus, forgive us our sins, save us from the fires of hell, lead all souls to heaven, especially those who see that I was.

0: adored by Mary, Joseph, and the shepherds. We remember in this mystery those children 6 to 9 months in development. Our Lady of the Rosary, Our Lady of Victory, shield these children close to birth from the evil one's works in our land, especially from partial birth abortion. May all these precious infants, like Jesus, be born under your care and love, protected by Joseph. Our Father who art in heaven, hallowed be thy name. Thy kingdom come, thy will be done on earth as it is in heaven.
1: Give us this day our daily bread, and forgive us our trespasses, as we forgive those who trespass against us. And lead us not into temptation, but deliver us from evil. Amen.
0: Hail Mary, full of grace, the Lord is with thee. Blessed art thou among women, and blessed is the fruit of thy womb, Jesus.
1: Holy Mary, Mother of God, pray for us sinners, now and at the hour of our death. Amen.
0: Hail Mary, full of grace, the Lord is with thee. Blessed art thou among women, and blessed is the fruit of thy womb, Jesus.
1: Holy Mary, Mother of God, pray for us sinners, now and at the hour of our death. Amen.
0: Hail Mary, full of grace, the Lord is with thee. Blessed art thou among women, and blessed is the fruit of thy womb, Jesus.
1: Holy Mary, Mother of God, pray for us sinners, now and at the hour of our death. Amen.
0: Hail Mary, full of grace, the Lord is with thee. Blessed art thou among women, and blessed is the fruit of thy womb, Jesus.
1: Holy Mary, Mother of God, pray for us sinners, now and at the hour of our death. Amen.
0: Hail Mary, full of grace, the Lord is with thee. Blessed art thou among women, and blessed is the fruit of thy womb, Jesus.
1: Holy Mary, Mother of God, pray for us sinners, now and at the hour of our death. Amen.
0: Hail Mary, full of grace, the Lord is with thee. Blessed art thou among women, and blessed is the fruit of thy womb, Jesus.
1: Holy Mary, Mother of God, pray for us sinners, now and at the hour of our death. Amen.
0: Hail Mary, full of grace, the Lord is with thee. Blessed art thou among women, and blessed is the fruit of thy womb, Jesus.
1: Holy Mary, Mother of God, pray for us sinners, now and at the hour of our death. Amen.
0: Hail Mary, full of grace, the Lord is with thee. Blessed art thou among women, and blessed is the fruit of thy womb, Jesus.
1: Holy Mary, Mother of God, pray for us sinners, now and at the hour of our death. Amen.
0: Hail Mary, full of grace, the Lord is with thee. Blessed art thou among women, and blessed is the fruit of thy womb, Jesus.
1: Holy Mary, Mother of God, pray for us sinners, now and at the hour of our death. Amen.
0: Hail Mary, full of grace, the Lord is with thee. Blessed art thou among women, and blessed is the fruit of thy womb, Jesus.
1: Holy Mary, Mother of God, pray for us sinners, now and at the hour of our death. Amen.
0: Glory be to the Father, and to the Son, and to the Holy Spirit. O my Jesus, forgive us our sins, save us from the fires of hell, lead all souls to heaven, especially those who most need thy mercy.

The fourth joyful mystery, the presentation in the temple. Jesus fulfills the law of God, and Mary is told she will share in his suffering. We remember in this mystery all newborn children. Our Lady of the Rosary, Our Lady of Victory, pray that infanticide and all movement toward infanticide in our nation may be crushed by your heel. And as you brought the infant Jesus to the temple, so bring these infants quickly to baptism in the church. Our Father who art in heaven, hallowed be thy name. Thy kingdom come, thy will be done on earth as it is in heaven. Hail Mary, full of grace, the Lord is with thee. Blessed art thou among women, and blessed is the fruit of thy womb, Jesus.

0: Thy womb, Jesus.
1: Holy Mary, Mother of God, pray for us sinners, now and at the hour of our death. Amen.
0: Hail Mary, full of grace, the Lord is with thee. Blessed art thou among women, and blessed is the fruit of thy womb, Jesus.
1: Holy Mary, Mother of God, pray for us sinners, now and at the hour of our death. Amen.
0: Hail Mary, full of grace, the Lord is with thee. Blessed art thou among women, and blessed is the fruit of thy womb, Jesus.
1: Holy Mary, Mother of God, pray for us sinners, now and at the hour of our death. Amen.
0: Hail Mary, full of grace, the Lord is with thee. Blessed art thou among women, and blessed is the fruit of thy womb, Jesus.
1: Holy Mary, Mother of God, pray for us sinners, now and at the hour of our death. Amen.
0: Hail Mary, full of grace, the Lord is with thee. Blessed art thou among women, and blessed is the fruit of thy womb, Jesus.
1: Holy Mary, Mother of God, pray for us sinners, now and at the hour of our death. Amen.
0: Hail Mary, full of grace, the Lord is with thee. Blessed art thou among women, and blessed is the fruit of thy womb, Jesus.
1: Holy Mary, Mother of God, pray for us sinners, now and at the hour of our death. Amen.
0: Hail Mary, full of grace, the Lord is with thee. Blessed art thou among women, and blessed is the fruit of thy womb, Jesus.
1: Holy Mary, Mother of God, pray for us sinners, now and at the hour of our death. Amen.
0: Hail Mary, full of grace, the Lord is with thee. Blessed art thou among women, and blessed is the fruit of thy womb, Jesus.
1: Holy Mary, Mother of God, pray for us sinners, now and at the hour of our death. Amen.
0: Hail Mary, full of grace, the Lord is with thee. Blessed art thou among women, and blessed is the fruit of thy womb, Jesus.
1: Holy Mary, Mother of God, pray for us sinners, now and at the hour of our death. Amen.
0: Hail Mary, full of grace, the Lord is with thee. Blessed art thou among women, and blessed is the fruit of thy womb, Jesus.
1: Holy Mary, Mother of God, pray for us sinners, now and at the hour of our death. Amen.
0: Glory be to the Father, and to the Son, and to the Holy Spirit.
1: As it was in the beginning, is now, and ever shall be, world without end. Amen.
0: O my Jesus, forgive us our sins,
1: save us from the fires of hell, lead all souls to heaven, especially those who most need.

0: The fifth joyful mystery, the finding of the child Jesus in the temple. The 12-year-old Jesus teaches the doctors and is busy with his father's work. We remember in this mystery all children. Our Lady of the Rosary, Our Lady of Victory, intercede for our country, that all abuse and neglect of children may cease, that all may recognize in the childhood of your Son Jesus the dignity of every child. Our Father who art in heaven, hallowed be thy name. Thy kingdom come, thy will be done on earth as it is in heaven.
1: Give us this day our daily bread, and forgive us our trespasses, as we forgive those who trespass against us. And lead us not into temptation, but deliver us from evil. Amen.
0: Hail Mary, full of grace, the Lord is with thee. Blessed art thou among women, and blessed is the fruit of thy womb, Jesus.
1: Holy Mary, Mother of God, pray for us sinners, now and at the hour of our death. Amen.
0: Hail Mary, full of grace, the Lord is with thee. Blessed art thou among women, and blessed is the fruit of thy womb, Jesus.
1: Holy Mary, Mother of God, pray for us sinners, now and at the hour of our death. Amen.
0: Hail Mary, full of grace, the Lord is with thee. Blessed art thou among women, and blessed is the fruit of thy womb, Jesus.
1: Holy Mary, Mother of God, pray for us sinners, now and at the hour of our death. Amen.
0: Hail Mary, full of grace, the Lord is with thee. Blessed art thou among women, and blessed is the fruit of thy womb, Jesus.
1: Holy Mary, Mother of God, pray for us sinners, now and at the hour of our death. Amen.
0: Hail Mary, full of grace, the Lord is with thee. Blessed art thou among women, and blessed is the fruit of thy womb, Jesus.
1: Holy Mary,

0: Hail Mary, full of grace, the Lord is with thee. Blessed art thou among women, and blessed is the fruit of thy womb, Jesus.
1: Holy Mary, Mother of God, pray for us sinners, now and at the hour of our death. Amen.
0: Hail Mary, full of grace, the Lord is with thee. Blessed art thou among women, and blessed is the fruit of thy womb, Jesus.
1: Holy Mary, Mother of God, pray for us sinners, now and at the hour of our death. Amen.
0: Hail Mary, full of grace, the Lord is with thee. Blessed art thou among women, and blessed is the fruit of thy womb, Jesus.
1: Holy Mary, Mother of God, pray for us sinners, now and at the hour of our death. Amen.
0: Hail Mary, full of grace, the Lord is with thee. Blessed art thou among women, and blessed is the fruit of thy womb, Jesus.
1: Holy Mary, Mother of God, pray for us sinners, now and at the hour of our death. Amen.
0: Hail Mary, full of grace, the Lord is with thee. Blessed art thou among women, and blessed is the fruit of thy womb, Jesus.
1: Holy Mary, Mother of God, pray for us sinners, now and at the hour of our death. Amen.
0: Glory be to the Father, and to the Son, and to the Holy Spirit.
1: As it was in the beginning,
0: O my Jesus, forgive us our sins, save us from the fires of hell.
1: Lead

0: and by the glorious intercession of the Blessed Virgin Mary, be delivered from present sorrow and enjoy everlasting happiness. We ask this through Christ our Lord.
1: Amen.
0: In the name of the Father, and of the Son, and of the Holy Spirit.
1: Amen.

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5: Welcome to Catholic Blitz, and on the hot seat is Father Ken Briganti. Are you ready?
6: I am.
5: Here's your question today. What is a sacramental?
6: Well, a sacramental, as the word, it's related to a sacrament, but it's not a sacrament. A sacrament is an external thing instituted by Christ to confer grace, and there are seven sacraments. So sacramentals are related, but they are not instituted by Christ. What are they? They could be rosary beads, holy water, blessed palms, blessed roses. We did for the Feast of St. Therese, we blessed roses. Things of that nature, anything that's blessed in a holy object are considered sacramentals, holy water himself. What happens when the sacramental breaks, like the rosary beads or things like that, of that nature? Well, you bury them in a holy ground. You don't dispose of them in garbage because they are blessed, and you dispose of them in that spiritual sense in that way. Holy water. When we have holy water that sometimes has to be changed, we don't put it in the sink, and we put it out in the dirt in the ground or down the sequarium. So they are considered special, but they are not one of the seven sacraments.
5: Okay. That was a close call. Come back again for more Catholic Blitz.

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1: Family, a prayer that we pray together is a powerful prayer. So please pray together with me our EWTN family prayer. Today we pray for our bishop. Lord Jesus Christ, we praise you. As a father had sent you, so you sent your apostles. We thank you for our bishop, a successor of the apostles. Give him grace, Lord, to teach, to govern, and to sanctify our parishes and our diocese. Send him the Holy Spirit to enlighten his mind, to inflame his heart, and to strengthen his will in carrying out your holy will. Make him a man after your own heart. Make him a saint. Amen.
2: 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Take this, all of you, and eat of it, for this is my body, which will be given up for you. Take this, all of you, and drink from it, for this is the chalice of my blood,

0: In the name of the Father, and of the Son, and of the Holy Spirit.
1: Amen.
0: The grace of our Lord Jesus Christ, and the love of God, and the communion of the Holy Spirit be with you all.
1: And with your spirit.
0: Brethren, let us acknowledge our sins, and so prepare ourselves to celebrate the sacred mysteries. I confess to Almighty God, and to you, my brothers and sisters, that I have greatly sinned in my thoughts and in my words, in what I have done and what I have failed to do, through my fault, through my most grievous fault. Therefore I ask the Blessed Mary of Virgin, all the angels and saints, and you, my brothers and sisters, to pray for me to the Lord our God. May Almighty God have mercy on us, forgive us our sins, and bring us to everlasting life.
1: Amen.

0: Let us pray. O God, who made the mother of your Son to be our mother and our queen, graciously grant that, sustained by her intercession, we may attain in the heavenly kingdom the glory promised to your children, through our Lord Jesus Christ, your Son, who lives and reigns with you in the unity of the Holy Spirit, God, forever and ever.
1: A reading from the book of the prophet Isaiah. The people who walked in darkness have seen a great light. Upon those whom dwelt in the land of gloom, a light has shone. Ye have brought them abundant joy, a great rejoicing. As they rejoice before you, as at the harvest, as men make merry when dividing spoils. For the yoke that burdened them, the pull on their shoulder, and the rod of their taskmaster, you have smashed as on the day of Midian. For every boot that tramped in battle, every cloak rolled in blood, will be burned as fuel for flames. For a child is born to us, a son is given us, upon his shoulder dominion rests. They name him Wonder Counselor, God Hero, Father Forever, Prince of Peace. His dominion is vast and forever peaceful, from David's throne and over his kingdom, which he confirms and sustains, by judgment and justice, both now and forever. The zeal of the Lord of hosts will do this.

to the setting of the sun is the name of the Lord to be praised. High above all nations is the Lord. Above the heavens is his glory. Who is like the Lord our God, who is enthroned on high, and looks upon the heavens and the earth below? He raises up the lowly from the dust. From the dunghill he lifts up the poor, to seat them with princes of his own people.

The angel Gabriel was sent from God to a town of Galilee called Nazareth to a virgin betrothed to a man named Joseph of the house of David. And the virgin's name was Mary. And coming to her, he said, "Hail, full of grace, the Lord is with you." But she was greatly troubled at what was said and pondered what sort of greeting this might be. And the angel said to her, "Do not be afraid, Mary, for you have found favor with God. And behold, you will conceive in your womb and bear a son, and you shall name him Jesus. He will be great and will be called Son of the Most High. And the Lord will give him the throne of David, his father, and he will rule over the house of Jacob forever. And of his kingdom there will be no end." But Mary said to the angel, "How can this be, since I have no relations with a man?" And the angel said to her in reply, "The Holy Spirit will come upon you, and the power of the Most High will overshadow you. Therefore, the child to be born will be called Holy, the Son of God. And behold, Elizabeth, your relative, has also conceived a son in her old age. And this is the sixth month for her who was called barren, for nothing will be impossible for God." Mary said, "Behold, I am the handmaid of the Lord. May it be done to me according to your word." Then the angel departed from her.

Today we celebrate the queenship of Mary. And it has a proximity to the Assumption, where she was assumed into heaven, and now we celebrate her queenship. There used to be an octave in the church, and then they moved it, and I think Paul VI moved it closer to the Assumption to link the two. You know, last week we celebrated St. Maximian Kolbe, and the choir sang one of his favorite songs. It's a French lullaby saying, "I will go to see her one day." And I didn't recall.

All the song, the choir had sung it before, but it's a beautiful, when you look at the verses of it, it's beautiful, and I think it captures something about this feast, to think of Mary in heaven, in all the glory, and also as queen, as our queen mother. And some of the verses here of the song, I will go to see her one day, I will go to see her one day in heaven, in my homeland, yes, I will go to see Mary, my joy and my love. Just to think about that. You know, those who have seen her remark and are stunned, taken by her beauty. And it's an inner beauty of her soul and grace of that she's been given as Immaculate Conception that just radiates from her. And of course, a physical beauty as well. She is without blemish. But the song goes on, I will go to see her one day. It is the cry of hope that calms my suffering during my stay. The cry of hope, this hope that we have that we will one day be with her. I guess I was struck by it because sometimes I didn't think, you pray our rosaries and make our consecrations, and sometimes I don't think about what will heaven be like with Mary. And this song leads us to reflect on that. I will join myself to the angels in order to sing her praises and to form her court. This virgin so beautiful, soon I will go to be near her and tell her of my love. I'll go far from the earth to rest without return on my mother's heart. To rest without return. Isn't that beautiful? I'm done with this veil of tears, to be in a heavenly court with Mary as our mother and queen. And this, it's intrinsically obviously linked with the kingship of Christ. This was prophesied in Samuel about to David and his successors. And the first reading today we have from Isaiah, this is chapter 9, for a child is born to us, a son is given, his dominion is vast and forever peaceful. For David's throne and over his kingdom, which he confirms to sustain. So reference to this throne of David, instituted, anointed by Samuel, Solomon, his David's son, will build the temple. And we have the famous prophecy a couple chapters earlier in Isaiah. Hear then, O house of David, is it too little for you to weary men that you weary my God also? Therefore, the Lord himself will give you a sign. Behold, a virgin shall conceive and bear a son, and shall call his name Emmanuel. A virgin shall conceive and bear a son. And that's referring to Mary. This is prophesied over 700 years before Christ. The southern kingdom is under threat of the Assyrians, this mighty, more powerful nation bearing down on them, about to crush them. And the temptation is for Ahaz, the king, to make all these alliances with the surrounding nations. And God is saying, trust me. Trust me. I will establish this throne, this kingship. It will not be crushed. And we see this explicitly stated in 2 Samuel. And speaking to David, he said, when your days are fulfilled and you lie down with your fathers, I will raise up your offspring after you, who shall come forth from your body, and I will establish his kingdom. He shall build a house for my name, and I will establish the throne of his kingdom forever. Speaking to David, talking about Solomon, he's going to build a temple, but I will establish the throne of his kingdom forever. So that's the solidity, that's the rock there, the kingdom of God. And your house and your kingdom shall be made sure forever before me. Your throne shall be established forever. So we have this prophecy of this virgin that's going to conceive. And we have this promise of a kingdom, stability. You know, Israel is in the midst, surrounded by more powerful nations. They're in the crossroads. They're getting mowed over and suffering at their hands. So David was like 1000 B.C. Finally, here at Christ, we have the Annunciation when Christ comes, and we have the Annunciation scene. This little town of Nazareth, not mentioned in the Old Testament, a tiny, small town. There's this virgin betrothed to a man named Joseph, and the mighty Gabriel is sent to her and addresses her as

Hail, full of grace, the Lord is with you. Full of grace. The church interprets that she is immaculately conceived. We're conceived in original sin. She was preserved from that, and she never committed a sin the entirety of her life. Continued to grow in faith, hope, and love, this union with Christ, with God, our Father, and the Holy Spirit, spouse of the Holy Spirit. And the angel tells her, you will conceive in your womb, bear a son, and you shall name him Jesus. He will be great and will be called Son of the Most High, and the Lord God will give him the throne of David, his father. And he will rule over the house of Jacob forever, and of his kingdom there will be no end. Of his kingdom there will be no end. And Jesus comes in the gospel saying, repent and believe in the gospel. The kingdom of heaven is at hand. Repent and believe, belong to that kingdom that's being established in Christ. We see in the ancient Near East, so the surrounding countries, cultures around Israel, that most of the kings would practice polygamy. They'd have multiple wives. So the question is, who would the people honor as queen if you have a number of wives? Who would be the successor of the king? Whose son should receive the right of succession to the throne? And the woman ordinarily honored as queen was not the wife of the king, but the mother of the king. So being the wife of the former king and mother to the present king, the queen mother embodied this continuity of this dynasty, this dynastic structure, whatever lineage they had there. And Israel did the same. So the queen mother, the mother of the queen, had this special role. She was a member of the royal court. She was an official, a government figure who wielded authority, had a crown, a throne. This is in the scriptures. Revered by the king, shows her respect, and accustomed to fill her every request as her son. And she was a powerful advocate on behalf of the people. We see that in the history of Israel. Especially in the books of Kings, every time a new king begins to reign, the name of his royal mother is given. It's listed in the genealogy. We know that originally the people asked for a king, and God was very offended by this. And the Lord told Samuel, listen to the voice of the people and all that they say to you, for they have not rejected you, but they have rejected me for their king to be king over them. And they said this terrible phrase. They wanted to be like other nations. We wanted a king like other nations. I guess they have some authority and your own sovereignty, that the king could make you powerful in a worldly sense, could amass armies, could attack and protect them. But they wanted to be like other nations. And God is saying, I want to be your king, Israel. I want to be close to you. And this is actually fulfilled. Even though the people rejected him, it's fulfilled in Christ. He's come to establish his kingdom before Pilate. He speaks of his kingdom not being of this world, but a kingdom of truth. It's nailed to his cross. He's king of the Jews. He preaches it in the Synoptic Gospels. So Israel's kingship foreshadows as a type of the kingship of God that he wants to have over all of us, that he is sovereign, that we belong to him. And so we see this role of the queen as well in this kingdom, that David's son reigns with his mother Bathsheba at his right hand, and it was an office with real authority. In fact, one of the scenes in 1 Kings 2, when Bathsheba went to visit Solomon to speak on behalf of Adonijah, Solomon's brother, the king rose to meet her, bowed down to her. Then he sat on his throne and had a seat brought for the king's mother, and she sat on his right. I just say all this because it's this position

Of great respect, a throne, a crown. And the king's authority was not threatened by hers. He honors her. He will not refuse her. She was a counselor. David established, we're talking about type and fulfillment, that David established the holy city of Jerusalem. And so his ultimate successor would create a heavenly Jerusalem, Jesus, Revelation 12. And there was never a Davidic king without a Davidic queen. So all the line of David, they always had the queen mother. Intercedes with the king, advocate for the people. So today we're celebrating this heavenly queen that we have in Mary, who's the mother of Jesus. And she has this authority. She can intercede for us. Vatican II, in speaking about this queenship, it said, it speaks of the day of Pentecost, when persevering with mind, one mind in prayer with the women and Mary, the mother of Jesus, and with his brethren, and Mary, by her prayers, imploring the gift of the Spirit who had already overshadowed her in the Annunciation. Finally, the Immaculate Virgin, preserved free from all guilt of original sin, on the completion of her earthly sojourn, was taken up body and soul into heavenly glory, and exalted by the Lord as Queen of the universe, that she might be more fully conformed to her Son, the Lord of Lords, and conqueror of sin and death. And yet we see in Mary this great humility. She says, I am the handmaid of the Lord, the angel. She is the servant. May it be done to me according to your word. She gives this complete openness to the Spirit to work in her. And, you know, that word may or let, is the form of it is a staunch yes, this fiat that she gives, a strong yes, if you look at the form of it in the original Greek. So it's not passivity, it's like yes. And it takes her, this surrender takes her to Calvary, the foot of the cross. Paul refers to Jesus as the second Adam, the new Adam. We have there at the cross also the new Eve, offering her son to the Father, that they're at the head of a new humanity by God's grace and the Spirit poured upon us. And she's given to us from the cross to be our mother, and she's instituted by Christ, her son, to be the queen. So she cooperates with Christ to become a mother of all the living, the fulfillment of Eve, who was our original mother, and she becomes, Mary becomes the mother of all the living there on Calvary, because Jesus gives her to us to be our mother. So the queenship is always seen in light of this. It's a maternal queenship, that she's looking after us. She's interceding for us. She's a sign of the future glory of the church, what we're destined for in heavenly glory. She is there fulfilled. Her beauty is from her holiness, the grace that she was given, which is unique, the Immaculate Conception. She is a reflection of Christ. The splendor of her soul is this incredible beauty that far surpasses the natural beauty of this world. Gerald Manley Hopkins would refer to this God's better beauty, grace. God's better beauty, better, even more, much more beautiful than the natural world, is this beauty of grace. And Pius XII, in his document on the Queenship of Mary, he said, let her churches be thronged by the faithful, her feast days honored. May the beads of the rosary be in the hands of all. May Christians gather in small numbers and large, to sing her praises in churches, in homes, in hospitals, in prisons. May Mary's name be held in highest reverence, a name sweeter than honey and more precious than jewels. May none utter blasphemous words, the sign of a defied soul against a name graced with such dignity and revered for its motherly goodness. Let no one be so bold as to speak a syllable which lacks the respect

0: Let us offer our petitions with firm confidence, knowing that with God all things are possible.
1: For the church, that the good seeds nurtured by Christ's love may continue to grow throughout the world, we pray to the Lord.
0: Lord, hear our prayer.
1: That the countries of our world may wisely use their resources for the sake of those who suffer, we pray to the Lord.
0: Lord, hear our prayer.
1: That through the prayers of Mary, the Mother of Jesus, we may promote a new appreciation for the dignity of women, of marriage, and of motherhood, we pray to the Lord.
0: Lord, hear our prayer.
1: That the Lord will bless with his peace those who sleep in death, we pray to the Lord.
0: Lord, hear our prayer. All-powerful, ever-living God, direct our steps in the way of your love, so that our whole life may be fragrant with all we do in the name of Jesus, your beloved Son, who lives and reigns with you in the Holy Spirit, God, forever and ever.
2: Amen.

0: Pray, brethren, that my sacrifice and yours may be acceptable to God, the Almighty Father.
1: May the Lord accept the sacrifice at your hands for the praise and glory of his name, for our good and the good of all of his holy church.
0: As we observe the memorial of the Blessed Virgin Mary, we bring you our offerings, O Lord, praying to be given strength by the humanity of Christ, who offered himself to you on the cross and as the unblemished, so blessed.

It is truly right and just, our duty and our salvation, always and everywhere to give you thanks, Lord, Holy Father, Almighty and Eternal God, and to praise, bless, and glorify your name in veneration of the Blessed Ever-Virgin Mary. For by the overshadowing of the Holy Spirit, she conceived your only begotten Son, and without losing the glory of virginity, brought forth into the world the eternal light, Jesus Christ, our Lord. Through him the angels praise your majesty, dominions adore, and powers tremble before you. Heaven and the virtues of heaven, and the blessed seraphim worship together with exultation. May our voices, we pray, join with theirs in humble praise as we acclaim.

You are indeed holy, O Lord, the fount of all holiness. Make holy, therefore, these gifts, we pray, by sending down your Spirit upon them like the dewfall, so that they may become for us the body and blood of our Lord Jesus Christ. At the time he was betrayed and entered willingly into his passion, he took bread and, giving thanks, broke it and gave it to his disciples, saying, "Take this, all of you, and eat of it, for this is my body, which will be given up for you."

In a similar way, when supper was ended, he took the chalice, and once more giving thanks, he gave it to his disciples, saying, "Take this, all of you, and drink from it, for this is the chalice of my blood, the blood of the new and eternal covenant, which will be poured out for you and for many for the forgiveness of sins. Do this in memory of me."

0: Therefore, as we celebrate the memorial of his death and resurrection, we offer you, Lord, the bread of life and the chalice of salvation, giving thanks that you have held us worthy to be in your presence and minister to you. Humbly we pray that, partaking the body and blood of Christ, we may be gathered into one by the Holy Spirit.
1: Remember, Lord, your church spread throughout the world and bring her to the fullness of charity, together with Leo, our Pope, and Stephen, our Bishop, and all the clergy. Remember also our brothers and sisters who have fallen asleep in the hope of the resurrection, and all who have died in your mercy, welcome them into the light of your face. Have mercy on us all, we pray, that with the Blessed Virgin Mary, Mother of God, with Blessed Joseph, her spouse, with the blessed apostles and all the saints who have pleased you throughout the ages, we may merit to be co-heirs to eternal life and may praise and glorify you through your Son, Jesus Christ.
0: Erit ipsum et cum ipso et in ipso, est tibi Deo Patri omnipotenti, in unitate Spiritu Sancti, omnis honor et gloria,

0: Blessed are you who have believed that what was spoken to you by the Lord will be fulfilled.
1: For those who cannot now receive Jesus in the Blessed Sacrament, we offer the following prayer. O my sweet Savior, Jesus Christ, thou art my sovereign good, the fountain of all good, my God and my all. What a blessing it would be for me, could I at this moment possess thee in my heart, and there render thee my praise, and lay before thee my necessities, and share in the graces thou bestowest on those who really receive thee. O come to me, dear Lord, in spirit, and take full possession of my heart and of my soul. To thee I give my memory, that thou mayest always dwell in my thoughts, my understanding, that it may ever be engaged in contemplating thy love and goodness, and my will, that thou mayest direct it to the keeping of thy holy law. To thee I give my whole self, O my Jesus. Make me to be ever thine. May the virtue of thy divine sacrament increase my faith, fortify my hope, purify my charity, and fill my heart with thy love. O let me be thine, and thou mine, from henceforth and forever, and grant that nothing in life or death may ever separate me from thee any more. Amen.

Let us pray. Having received this heavenly sacrament, we humbly pray, O Lord, that we who reverently celebrate the memorial of the Blessed Virgin Mary may merit to be partakers at your eternal banquet through Christ our Lord.

St. Michael, the Archangel, defend us in battle. 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May God rebuke him, we humbly pray. And do thou, O Prince of the heavenly host, by the power of God, cast into hell Satan and all the evil spirits who prowl about the world seeking the ruin of souls. Amen.

0: Prayer for vocations. God our Father, who wills that all men be saved and come to the knowledge of your truth, we beg you to send laborers into your harvest and grant them grace to speak your word with all boldness, so that your word may spread and be glorified, and all nations may know you, the only God, and him whom you have sent, Jesus Christ, your Son, our Lord. Amen. Our Lady, Queen of the Americas, Mary, Mother of the Franciscan Missionaries of the Eternal Word, pray for us.
1: Edith Stein was born to a prominent Jewish family on October 12, 1891, in Breslau, Germany. Though she was highly intelligent and loved studying philosophy, she considered herself an atheist. Things began to change when she read the autobiography of St. Teresa of Avila, a Spanish Carmelite nun from the 16th century. She said, "When I had finished the book, I said to myself, this is the truth." In 1922, Edith Stein was received into the Catholic Church, and 11 years later, she joined the Carmelite Order as Sister Teresa Benedicta of the Cross. Though she was a Jewish convert, she was arrested by the Nazis. She then died in a gas chamber in Auschwitz on August 9, 1942. She was canonized by St. John Paul II in 1998, and she is a patron saint of Europe, the loss of parents, and martyrs.

On May 8th, 2025, Catholics around the world erupted with joy when the white smoke billowed from the temporary chimney on the roof of the Sistine Chapel, announcing that the cardinals in the conclave had chosen a successor to the recently deceased Pope Francis. Delight turned to utter shock when the name of the new pope was announced from the loggia of St. Peter's Basilica. Robert Francis Prevost, an American, had been chosen and had taken the name Pope Leo XIV. It was the most important event in American Catholic history. The first U.S.-born pontiff and the first from North America, Pope Leo XIV was born in 1955 in the area of Chicago, Illinois, to parents themselves the children of immigrants and who raised three sons imbued with the Catholic faith. Thanks to the strength of the Catholic witness of his family and the priests, nuns, and religious in his life, he said yes to the call to the priesthood and the Augustinian order. While in service around the world as an Augustinian missionary, a bishop in Peru, and then a cardinal in Rome, Pope Leo XIV never lost his love for his family and never lost touch with his distinctly American roots. He is truly a child of the Church in America and is both a worthy heir of faith and the greatest exemplar of the flowering of Catholicism in the United States.

0: Hello, friends. I'm Father Wade Menezes of the Fathers of Mercy. The proper placement of the tabernacle within the church building is crucial because its prominence illustrates precisely what we Catholics believe about the Eucharist, that it is the real, true, and abiding presence of our Lord Jesus Christ. Pope Benedict XVI's apostolic exhortation, Sacramentum Caritatis, provides a nice summation of all that the church teaches concerning the proper placement of the tabernacle since the Second Vatican Council. The Holy Father states that in churches which do not have a Blessed Sacrament chapel and where the high altar with its tabernacle is still in place, it is appropriate to continue to use this structure for the reservation and adoration of the Eucharist, taking care not to place the celebrant's chair in front of it. In new churches, it is good to position the Blessed Sacrament chapel close to the sanctuary, and where this is not possible, it is preferable to locate the tabernacle in the sanctuary in a sufficiently elevated place at the center of the apse area, or in another place where it will be equally conspicuous. Attention to these considerations, the Holy Father continues, will lend dignity to the tabernacle, which must always be cared for. As faithful Catholics, we know that the correct positioning of the tabernacle contributes to recognition of Christ's real presence in the Most Blessed Sacrament. Where the Holy Eucharist is reserved should be a place readily visible to everyone upon entering a Catholic church or chapel, and not some obscure location. And a sanctuary lamp, a living, real flame signifying our Lord's real presence, should mark it. God bless you, and thank you for watching EWTN.
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0: Welcome to Fathers for Good. I'm Father Francis Gustilo.
1: I'm Frank Padilla. Welcome back.
0: We're here in Makati, in the Central Business District of the Philippines. And we've been discussing in the past episodes, Frank, that it is important to have this personal meeting with the Lord, with Jesus Himself. While we can grow into maturity as a person, the fullest maturity is the person of Jesus Christ as offered to us by our faith. And when we say that Jesus Christ is the perfect man, He comes to meet us because He is risen, He's alive. And we realize that when we meet Jesus Christ, He comes in different ways, like finding Him in people who proclaim His word to us very clearly. Or we could find Him in people who simply are silent witnesses of His love, of His compassion, of His goodness towards others. Those moments are actually, we could say, direct moments of Jesus, but somehow we have not yet truly met Him. It's like we've heard Him, we have heard about Him, we have probably got a kind of a shadow of where He is and how He lives, but it's really different when you meet Him personally. And that we touch when we say we meet the Lord when we reach rock bottom in life. We call it crisis moment. And we have had many examples of how people hit rock bottom, including you, Frank.
1: Mm-hmm.
0: And we say that it is not actually a bad moment. It's a blessing. Mm-hmm. It's a blessing because we meet the Lord, who is the rock of our life, the strength. Yes, we are at the bottom, but Jesus is our strength. Now, how do we recognize that really we have met the Lord in this rock bottom experience? We experience a transformation of life. There's a change that happens to us. We even call it conversion. You know, conversion in Greek is actually a change of version. Metanoia is a change of mind. This is your version, there's the next version.
1: Mm-hmm.

0: it's not the same version anymore. And maybe it's also the same version, if ever, with the Lord. Kon, no? Same version with Him. But it's no longer my version of life. But, you know, there's something that is even deeper in language among the Jews. They say that conversion is a conversion of the heart. It's a change of heart. The Lord, I think, said that, I do not want your sacrifices, but a humble, contrite spirit, a heart that is asking for forgiveness. That is what I want as a sacrifice. And we would like to share with you in this episodes of Fathers for Good that there are clear signs of change in a person. One of them, if it's an experience of the risen Lord, is a sign of hope. Did it happen to you, Frank, in your experience of the rock bottom experience? Did it happen to you that it brought hope to your life?
1: Yes, Father. Crisis that happened in our lives are really a great opportunity for transformation. When, as you say, you hit rock bottom, and I have experienced that, as I shared in a previous episode, in my financial hitting of rock bottom. And when you're at rock bottom, there's no lower to go. But as you say, it can be a real blessing, because that's the point of conversion, that's the point of transformation, that's the point where the Lord really takes you when you've got nothing, when you've got seemingly no hope, when you can cling to nothing and no one else, and then there is God. So it can really be such a great blessing, and I believe that God does use it many times, especially for men who are so often self-assured, and they just want to do their own thing, and they're proud, and they're macho, and once they're successful, that's what precisely brings them away from the Lord. And so the only way left is to really cut them down, bring them to a point of nothingness, helplessness, even despair, and that is the great moment of transformation and hope. And, you know, it's not only, Father, that financial difficulty that I experienced. I think something that was even more trying was when we experienced difficulties in the community to which I belong. And it is an evangelistic and missionary community. It's a community where the brethren are supposed to love one another in order that we might be the kind of people that God can use, His servants, servant leaders, and to go out into the world and proclaim the good news. But we experienced a crisis, you know? And out of that, I experienced betrayal of brethren, very good friends, and very beloved brothers who began to speak against me without justification.
0: Must be very hurting.
1: Very hurting, Father. And it was really a very, very low point, because it was not only for myself. It was for the community of which we were all a part, that God was already starting to use powerfully in order to proclaim His good news to the world. So it also affected that the life of that community. And during one very, very low moment, you know, I was also looking to the Word of God, and I was looking at the Scriptures, and the Lord brought me to the Book of Lamentations.
0: Oh.
1: You know? And you know very well, Father, that the Book of Lamentations is about the story of Israel when they lost everything because they were defeated by their enemies. They came and destroyed and burned Jerusalem and the temple. And when the temple was destroyed and burned, they lost everything, including their God, because they believed that God lived in the Holy of Holies, in the temple. So here was a point where the person who wrote it was really down in the depths, nothing to look forward to. No hope for the future. They lost everything. Lives, liberty, their name, their freedom, God's promises to them. But then as I was meditating on that, he said in Lamentations 3, verse 21, "But I will call this to mind as my reason to have hope. The favors of the Lord are not exhausted. His mercies are not spent. They are renewed each morning. So great is His faithfulness." And I was just reminded by this great God who is so faithful, who brought me out of darkness into His marvelous light, who even allowed me to

to serve him and to be able to touch the lives of so many people. It is this great, wonderful, faithful God who, well, in his mysterious ways, allows us to hit rock bottom, but that is his way of drawing us to himself. And so this

joy and optimism for himself and for the others around him. The reason, Lord, is that sign. The reason, Lord, is that assurance. And this is the Jesus that encounters every man in his crisis. And so, my dear viewers, we will continue with this discussion when we return.

0: inviting you to join me next time when our guest authors are Father Andrew Hofer, O.P., and Father Philip Nolan, O.P., their book, Hail Mary, Pondering the Mysteries of Love.
1: I mean, talking to God is different than talking to anyone else. And so it's the most essential thing, but it's also raises us beyond our normal way of thinking and speaking and relating. And so it's doing something more than humans can really do on our own.
0: That's next time on Bookmark.

I'm Joan, and this is my Rome. Well, welcome back to Joan's Rome, and you know what, folks? Welcome to my second home in Rome. This is my parish. We are in the Church of St. Patrick's in Rome. It's the new home for the American Catholic community. This is actually one faith community, but two churches. For 1,500 years, no church in Rome was dedicated to St. Patrick. But in 1888, that was remedied, and the foundation stone was laid for the church where we are today. But it was only opened, actually, on St. Patrick's Day in 1911. Now, if you look at the beautiful mosaic above the main altar, you will see that this mosaic depicts, of course, St. Patrick converting the High King Leora at Tara, and he's using the shamrock to explain the Trinity. Now, the gold banner that has the Latin inscription says, "Be ye Christians as those of the Roman Church." And this is a quote taken from the writings of St. Patrick. Now, on the left side of the main altar is the Sacred Heart altar with a beautiful depiction of the Last Supper and a mosaic by Galimberti. And then on the right side is a very lovely altar dedicated to Our Lady of Grace. And amazingly enough, the painting is from the 14th century. And it is painted actually on slate, Our Lady of Grace. And the next time you're in Rome, you want to go to Mass, but especially in English, come find us at St. Patrick's, San Patrizio. For more insights into the daily life here in Rome, check out my daily blog, Joan's Rome, on EWTN.com.

0: Welcome back. You're watching Fathers for Good.
1: And we have been sharing with you that dimension of transformation in life because of the meeting with Christ brings us hope, and that hope leads us to joy and optimism. But there's another dimension. This sense of hope is for ourselves to look into the future, that we have got God who is faithful and loving to us. And so we've got the future. We are not in a desolation moment anymore, but we are seeing ourselves trusting in His providence and love. The other portion of this is that we also see in people who are transformed by that experience of Jesus Christ, compassion for the others, a sense of recognizing that if I were hurt,

0: before, there are other people also that are hurting in this world. And I reach out to them in an act of compassionate love. I would think that that also happened to you in this crisis of your life.
1: Yes, Father, it seems that it simply leads to that. When you actually experience those very low or even desperate moments, because you see a lot of difficulty in the lives of people, you see the poor, you see those whose families are dysfunctional, and you say, what a sorry situation, and I feel for them, but you don't really feel the depths of that until you yourself have experienced,
0: right,
1: you know, being there, you know, and knowing how it is, knowing how to seemingly have lost all hope and seemingly with nothing to look forward to. So these experiences of mine have helped me to become more compassionate, to not just gloss over the sorry situation of people that I encounter from time to time, the difficulties even within the community or in our work with the poor, seeing how they lack so much. But I've been able to try to put myself in their place, remembering how it was with me whenever I had those really, really low moments. And then I also understand, Father, that compassion can be as simple as a kind word, a tap on the shoulder, a nice smile, spending just a few more minutes with a person, not even necessarily saying anything, because I felt that being lost and just feeling this goodness and warmth of people towards me has gone a long, long way. Of course, at the end of the day, it's still the Lord, and even if no one gave me that kind of time of day, but it is the Lord. But it is very, very helpful when people who have experienced such great difficulties, they grow in their compassion and they allow that to be manifested in their relationship with others.
0: Because I really hear from your very wonderful sharing that of a personal experience, I really hear the gospel that speaks of Jesus himself being betrayed by his intimate group of 12.
1: Mm.
0: We always look at Judas as the betrayer. That's always said in the scriptures. But that's true with Peter.
1: Yes.
0: And that's true with the other 10.
1: They ran away.
0: They all left him. Yeah. They all betrayed him. They just abandoned him. But he came back to them.
1: He came back to them.
0: The resurrection of Jesus manifests itself that loss, that abandonment as an experience of Jesus, because of the gift of life that the Father brings about in his experience now as a risen Lord, he shares that life. And he says, oh, that loss and abandonment, these disciples of mine must have also felt it themselves. Mm. I was not the only one that they abandoned. They also felt abandoned. And he reaches out to them.
1: Mm.
0: He meets them. Could you imagine, even Thomas had it, a second chance.
1: Mm.
0: He meets them, whether it is Peter, whether it is Thomas, he meets them in Jerusalem, he meets them in the Sea of Galilee.
1: Mm.
0: And all those meetings with them is an act of love and compassion. And he brought about a restoration of friendship with them, with a meal, with a meal that he shares with them. That's a sign that we are friends. We share a meal together. And we could say that this happens in a lot of people that were transformed because of Jesus. You know, Frank, you've met Mother Teresa. I also met her. And that's what strikes you of this little diminutive woman from Yugoslavia. She shows you the compassion of God. But you know, this was something that she experienced very deeply in her life. Her congregation of nuns did not see her experience of what that girl in her classroom, she just fainted. And when she asked this girl, what happened to you in my class? She met her again in the clinic. And she says, I was not able to take food for the past 2 or 3 days. Where do you live? Where are you from? Just beside the convent. In fact, just by

0: the wall of the convent. Oh. And when she wanted to go out of the convent, that was the time that it was no for nuns to move out of the convent. No way. And she could not be understood that she had even to file her kind of dispensation from the congregation, gave it to the Holy Father. That was a low moment of her life. She didn't know where the Lord was leading her. But definitely there was a call. Mm. She calls it a second call in her life. And look at what she is. She is the woman, the epitome of a human person of compassion. She brought the compassion of God in the midst of so many people who are desperate. I remember a story that she was looking for this abandoned persons on the sidewalks. And she met this man that seemed to be dying and really placed on the sidewalk just to die. Reached out to him and told the sister, we've got to bring him back to the convent, to the clinic. But they said that this situation, she felt that they needed at least a cart to bring him. And so she asked the sister to please go back to the convent. It was about 300, 400 meters away. And she said she started to grasp this man, kind of, you know, place her shoulders and her lap as a kind of a pillow for this person who was really dying. And she wanted to give all her love for this man. And the best she said is, give her eternal life. Give him eternal life. And what was this eternal life if not Jesus? So he tried to introduce Jesus. Tried to introduce, who is this Jesus? Because in the context of a Hindu society, this man might not be baptized. She didn't know. So she talked about Jesus as a good person. She talked about Jesus as wanting all of us to be with him and with his Father. But when she asked that so-called $64 question, would you want to be with Jesus? And the man nodded his head and said, no. She said, I might not have gotten across the message of the gospel. So again, she repeated, and she asked again that same question, do you want to be with Jesus? And the man said, no, but I want to be with you.
1: Oh, wow.
0: That's compassion.
1: It's so great, Father Francis, to have saints like her, living saint when she was alive. But there's such an inspiration to us because when we look at our own relationship with God, how he has loved us even though we have turned against him, yes. How we have betrayed him. And when I realized that, then, hey, what a wonderful God he is, Jesus is. And what kind of example that I am supposed to take on. So even when people might turn against me or malign me, I can think of Jesus and I can think of people like Mother Teresa and be inspired to go beyond my own weakness of self, the worldly self, and say, no, I need to also express compassion. If people are lost, if people are down, if people are needy, then perhaps God can also use me in a little way to reach out.
0: And that is the only way we could say we have actually met the Lord. Mm. Actually, these two dimensions of hope, which brings about joy and optimism, and this sense of compassion for our neighbor, what is it all about but the Lord drawing us to himself? The Lord saying, this is my life. With my resurrection, I've given the whole optimism to the world that, hey, there is really a future for all of us. Mm-hmm. That in the drudgery of your experiences, even your rock bottom experiences, that's not it. There's more than that. There's my resurrection. But it is a resurrection that is not simply of the future, simply out there that we have to look forward to. You can look at it right now because that future is also made present by love, by the great love that you could share. I'm sure there are a lot of those stories of compassion of people because they met Jesus Christ. But sadly, the newspapers, the reports on television, they never focus on these stories. This is what's good with our episodes.

0: that in this series of Fathers for Good, we're sharing with you that there is this God here with us, present, alive, risen, because there are these numerous stories of men and women with a lot of optimism and hope in life, and they show tremendous compassion to those around them. The bad news, we are surrounded by it. But the good news, we can go back to them more and more and realize that this is what the spiritual life is all about, bearing the good news. And the good news is not simply news, but goodness. Maybe there's a change of letter there, right? From W to S. But many times, it's this compassion and this goodness of people that becomes the news, the good news of people. It's not probably the opposite today, that you say the good news and then people turn to be good. But people who see the compassion of God in others in their lives, that becomes the sign of good news. And they talk about it because precisely it is goodness that has touched their life. The God of goodness, the God who is all good. So thank you for staying with us. We'll see you in the next episode of Fathers for Good. And let me end again with the blessing of Almighty God, the Father, the Son, and the Holy Spirit.
1: Amen.

0: Here in the Andes Mountains, a rose blossomed, nurtured by the grace of God and sustained by her tremendous faith. Rose of Lima would become the first American-born saint and a champion for indigenous people. To Rose, everything was possible. When she saw suffering, she opened her home to care for the poor and dispossessed. When she felt temptation, she took on severe penances to save countless souls. When her actions were questioned, she calmly resisted those who would silence her. By living an extraordinary life of service, St. Rose of Lima gave hope to many and inspiration to all. Her unwavering devotion, her astounding miracles, and her fascinating life are testimony to the incredible power of one woman's faith. St. Rose of Lima, here on the Global Catholic Network, EWTN.
1: Welcome to Catholic Blitz. And today, Father Ken Borghetti's on the hot seat. Are you ready?
2: I am.
1: All right, here's your question.
2: Oh, dear.
1: Why is in vitro fertilization wrong? And you have 1 minute.
2: Wow. Well, there's many reasons why it's wrong. First of all, the way it's done not in a human manner between husband and wife in the womb, but rather it's done in petri dishes. They extract the egg from the woman, and they also extract the semen or the seed from the man through masturbation. So it's sinful that way as well. And then they fertilize them in the laboratory, and all those fertilized eggs are then chosen. The ones that are not chosen, which are human beings, because they're fertilized, they will then dispose. The other ones, they may plant in the womb or they may freeze. So another reason why it's wrong. And then finally, as Pope Paul VI would say in his encyclical on Humanae Vitae, it breaks the unitive and the procreative, which are two things that are important in marriage. So it's wrong from the whole get-go, and you can never do a good. Even if an evil comes out of it, the good for children, to bring children, but the evil is the means, and there's...
1: And you finished your task. Come back again for Catholic Blitz.
2: I will.
3: The Holy Father's prayer intention for the month of August is for evangelization in the city. 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
1: Real Presence is the dogma stating that at the consecration during Mass, the bread and wine become the real and true body and blood of Jesus Christ and are not just signs or symbols. All that remain of the bread and wine are the outer appearances.

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1: Due to the nature of the following program, viewer discretion is advised.

0: Oh my.
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2: Well, a guy and a girl.
3: Meaning of sex, I think there's more than one meaning of sex.
1: It's to show love.
3: There's connection.
4: Have a connection with somebody and show them in a physical way, pleasure.
3: Deepness.
5: For a husband and wife to know each other.
3: Emotion, I think there's...
0: Procreation.
6: That's it.
0: That's what I'm going with.
7: Physical representation of how you feel about somebody.
3: There's all kinds of things.
2: There's got to be some love involved.
0: I think it's something that's supposed to be shared between two people when they've made that bond. And I grew up in the church, and it's supposed to be after you get married.
8: And do you think that sex is something that should be shared between people who are only married?
9: Now that's a tricky one.
8: He's taking the fifth. He's taking the fifth.
10: It's supposed to be, but it's not, I guess.
11: Yes, very much, 100%.
10: It's very valuable, and that's the most sacred thing that you can give to somebody.
8: What do you think lust has done to our culture?
10: I think couples in lust aren't, like, getting to communicate and talk and stuff. They're just, like, having sex, and then that's their relationship. So they're basing their relationship on sex.
2: I mean, I've seen it, just ruin relationships. When it gets like that, you just don't talk about important stuff.
5: So lust, you don't have to commit. Just do what you want.
8: And do y'all like the fact that we have a train coming right next to us right now? Welcome back. Here we are in chapter 6, speaking about the language of the body. Now, real quick, if I was to do this, you'd think, all right, what was that? But actually, I've told you something. Without saying any words, I've spoken something with my body. This is what John Paul II is talking about when he says the language of the body. He's meaning that we have the ability to speak with our bodies a language without even using words. But if we can speak truths with our bodies, then we can also speak lies. And we see another example of this in the life of Judas. He betrays his master with a kiss. And his kiss seems to say, I love you, while at the same time in his heart he's saying, I'm betraying you. Now the language of his body was a lie. And Jesus, who saw the truth of this action, not only was it not true, but it was an insult, and it was a sign of his death. Now sometimes we speak with our bodies without really thinking about what we're saying. Let's talk more about this. What does the language of the body really say about the truth of who we are, especially with sexuality in our relationships?
6: Well, I think a lot of people don't realize the language of the body speaks during sex because people often don't even think about sex. In fact, I think that most young people almost never think about sex, especially young guys almost never, ever think about sex. I mean, wouldn't you high school girls watching this video agree that high school guys rarely think about sex? You're probably shaking your heads right now. Well, if you think about it, they talk about sex, we joke about sex, we laugh about it, maybe dream about it, hope for it, but how often do we actually stop and think about sex? What is sex? The body speaks a language during sex, and it's a language of self-donation. I give myself completely to you. I am yours. And in marriage, sex speaks the truth. I am yours. Now, what marriage is a total personal gift of self. Like, I could not give myself to Crystalline any more than by becoming her husband. And sex says the same thing. It is a total physical.

0: emotional, spiritual gift of self. And that's why sex outside of marriage is a lie. And you may think, well, that's kind of extreme, but it's not just the Vatican teaching these things. Hollywood is accidentally teaching these things. In fact, there was a movie where a woman slept with a guy, and they weren't married, and afterwards, she said to him, "Don't you know that when you sleep with someone, your body makes a promise, whether you do or not?" And so she knew she longed, not just to hear the truth from his words, but she wanted to know the truth from his body. "I am totally yours." She longed for that truth, because as I see it, truth is the native language of the human heart.
1: Now, since the body is capable of speaking the truth, it's also capable of lying. So how can you tell if you're speaking the truth with the language of your body? Let's look at adultery. The body is saying, "I belong totally to you. I am yours." It's not true. They don't belong to each other. They're doing the same thing as a married couple, but it's a lie spoken with the body. Let's look at hookups. The body is saying, "I give myself totally to you," but they're not. In high school, I used to justify it by saying, "Well, we're in a committed relationship. We're not just hooking up. We love each other." And the thing is, I really thought we did. But if we look at our bodies, we're speaking the language of love. And I would live in fear, is my mom gonna find out? I was ashamed, I was regretful. And when you're dating someone, you don't belong to that person. That's not your husband, and she's not your wife. I know you're attracted and you're committed, but it doesn't mean you belong to them. And the thing is, any more than they belong to two people when they're having an affair, it's really not, they don't belong to each other, it's an affair. And because sex speaks language, it's a total gift of self. Premarital sex, it's a lie spoken with the body. Now you need to learn to speak the truth with your body, and when you do that, and I learned, that you avoid so much heartache.
0: I think we could take also this language of the body and apply it to some different things, some tough topics like pornography, masturbation. What is the language being spoken there? When you look at pornography, it's almost as if she's saying, "I'm giving myself to you." But she's not. That's a lie. She's not giving herself to you. She's just exposing herself like millions of other guys who are also having like erotic moments with their laptops at home. This is not a real gift of self. And what I beg of you girls watching this, do not accept, do not justify porn in a relationship with a guy. Because do you really want a husband hooked on porn? Do you want your children one day to find out that their dads are addicted to pornography? And you may be tempted to justify it and say, "Well, it's not like he's doing it. I mean, I don't want to be a prude. I mean, don't guys just have needs? I mean, I'm afraid he's going to leave me for his magazine. So I don't want to be too strict with this guy." But what's going to happen is he's going to get bored with you, just like he gets bored with the women in the magazines. It doesn't matter how beautiful she is. She's going to have the most beautiful body on earth. He's bored with her in less than a minute flat. And in your desire to receive his attention and love, you think you have to measure up to this impossibly perfect fantasy. And I think sometimes you think, well, if he likes the women in porn, then I need to become like them. And that way he'll like me too. And girls start wearing pornographic fashions of the Playboy necklaces, Playboy belt and purse and belly button ring and earrings. You just think, well, if he likes this, I'll conform to that so he'll like me. But what she's got to do, instead of going down to that level, raise the bar and demand true love. Now, when it comes to other tough topics of like masturbation, if the language of sex says, "I give myself totally to you," and life-giving love, masturbation says nothing. It's not a gift of self. There's no love involved. If anything, it just teaches me that I have sexual needs that need to be gratified whenever I have those desires. And like porn, it teaches you to take and to use, not to give or love. I think, if anything, it trains you in lust, because it's like you're looking for an outlet to use. And some people think, well, when I get married, it'll kind of be nice, because then I can experience all this stuff for real one day. But marriage is not the fulfillment of porn and masturbation. Masturbation and porn are a distortion of love. And if we want to learn how to love, we need to free ourselves from these vices. The addictions, the attachments we might form to them can be difficult to break, but with Christ's grace, anything is possible.
2: You're so right that there's many tough topics like this to kind of apply what we're talking about. And one of these is contraception. Contraception is, you know, really often not discussed much, if at all, between couples who are sexually active. Now, what this does is it causes huge problems. Listen to this in a letter to Dear Abby some years ago. It says this: "I'm a 23-year-old liberated woman who has been on the birth control pill for 2 years. It's getting pretty expensive, and I think my boyfriend should share half the cost, but I don't know him well enough to discuss money with him." I was speechless when I first read this. Like, she can have sex with him,

0: but she doesn't know him well enough to even discuss money. This is where we've come so far in this culture. We'll get so close to somebody to actually maybe have sex with somebody that we barely know, and then realize we're not close enough to even talk with them about the truth of what's happening in our relationship. But even there, there's some good and true verbal language. Even if there is some verbal language, the truth is that in order to have love, the language of the body has to be spoken in the sexual act. It needs to be completely true. But in many relationships, that language has become compromised. I mean, if the most intimate moment between spouses is an act that says, I give myself to you, I give all that I have to you, and I receive all that you have and all that you're giving, the act is also saying, I give you all of myself, including my fertility. I receive all of you, including your fertility. But contraception, artificial birth control, makes the language of the body a lie. I won't give you all of me. I'm holding back my fertility. I won't receive all of you. I'm not going to receive your fertility. Now, it's one thing to say that this is a lie, and it's another thing to experience it. So, Crystal, what was your experience with that?
1: Well, in high school, I was on birth control because of my lifestyle. I felt like I had to be on birth control. And the thing is, my body is saying I give myself totally to you. But then contraception is saying the opposite. I'm keeping myself from you. I won't give you my fertility. Now, in high school, birth control was so accepted. It seemed like the majority of my friends were on it. It was just another thing. And I felt like I'd wake up in the morning, do my hair, brush my teeth, and I'd take my pill. It was that simple. It's just another thing you do. And I thought, well, it can't be that big of a deal, right? I'm gonna liberate myself. I felt like it was my right to be on birth control. But my right to what? To subdue my fertility with chemicals so I could be sexually available? I knew I didn't want to be on it, and I knew it was wrong, but at the same time, I thought I needed to be because of my lifestyle. And a lot of girls were on birth control because, well, their lifestyle. Others were on it because of their acne, because of their skin, and others were on it, well, just in case. And the thing is, birth control, when I look back, it made me sick. And I gained weight, I was depressed, I was grumpy. And for a long while, it really made me sick. And I told my boyfriend this, I don't want to be on this anymore. And he said, oh, well, just try. Just try to hold out. Just try to see if it gets better. It'll get better. Just try it a little longer. So of course I did it. And I'm not sitting here trying to blame my boyfriend. He wasn't sitting there putting the pills in my mouth. No, it wasn't his fault. It was my fault. And I look back, and it was so unnecessary. It was so unnecessary that I was a healthy 16-year-old taking drugs to make myself sexually available. It's such a messed up concept now that I look back at it. And I didn't realize my fertility was a gift, and it wasn't some kind of disease.
0: So we're seeing here that contraception, which seems to promise all of us, and seems to promise us freedom, actually doesn't help us at all. It suppresses our freedom, and it sets us up for a future in marriage that's based only on a partial gift of self rather than a total gift of self. And if sex and marriage is supposed to be love-giving and life-giving, then the language of the body here is saying no to both of those parts of sexual love. But remember, the chastity is a big yes to love and the responsibility that comes along with it. So here we are. Check out some insights from some others who've been inspired on John Paul's liberating, truly liberating idea about language of the body.
2: The actions that we do with our body mean something. And so if I, you know, came up to you and, you know, and I asked you, you know, who ate your breakfast this morning, you know, you wouldn't say, well,
3: body.
2: No, you'd say, you know, I ate my breakfast. And if I was to, you know, do something illegal, it wasn't say, well, look, officer, look, that was just my body doing it. I don't understand what just happened. Like, you're getting the ticket, not your body, and you're going to be paying for that ticket. So, you know, the body speaks a language. It speaks truth, and so it's supposed to speak truth, and so we have to understand what that truth is so that we can live in the truth, and which is what we're created for.
4: The heart of John Paul II's message is that sex speaks a language. It speaks the language of I give myself to you forever. Not till the end of the night, not till the end of the semester, forever. And that's the language your heart hears. That's how God created you. And when you try to take that language out of that context, when you try to take it out of marriage and make it mean, I'm going to be with you for the whole evening or the whole semester, it winds up hurting. Because you think you're getting close to someone, you're not going to feel alone, you're going to feel less alone, but you feel more alone because it's not what He created it for. He created it to be for forever.
5: If we're going to look at not only sexuality, if we're going to look at the language of love,

0: it's not about words. Your actions follow your beliefs. It's about what you're willing to do with your body and what you're not willing to do with your body.
1: Jason right here isn't just this cute guy, this cute body here. And he isn't just the soul that God put in him. He's all of it combined, so that way he can serve our family through his body. His heart that wants to love us gives us hugs and embraces us with his body. And his body is able to speak the language of his heart. But they need to be all together. You can't separate them.
2: What I do in my body really makes a difference for who I am and what I'm called to. It allows me to live in the grace, or allows me to live in the lie. And so what I do in the body matters. And so what I need to do is I need to understand, how am I supposed to speak the truth with my body?
3: So how do we live this out? How do we speak the truth with the language of our bodies and really in all the areas of our life? Well, a major part of that is our mouth. A big part of telling the truth is having the discipline of self-control. You know, if we can speak the truth about what we did last weekend or what a classmate said yesterday, we'll be able to be somebody that others want to be around. Girls, we all know that gossip is something that's difficult for you. It's just an easy temptation. There are plenty of my wife and her friends, you know, who struggle with that and talk about it, letting God be able to just help them to not say every single thing that they want to say about other people. And guys, you think, well, hey, that's not my problem, but really, there's a lot of times where we end up talking about other people or about another girl or what happened last night, and it's not helping anybody. If we could just leave some things unsaid, it would really help us to live truth in all those areas of our lives. So think about that and pray that God can help you to be truthful in all the areas of your life, because we really know that that's going to lead to freedom and lead to true love. We're praying for you. We'll see you in chapter 7.

exist here and now, right? Right. Yet, to exist, you depend on things. Like, if there was no air to breathe, that would be problematic. The I could live right here and now sort of problem. Well, this tells me something about you. You're contingent. Contingent what? Look, it's not an insult. It simply means you're not a necessary being. You don't have to exist, or you could exist in another way. Like you could be redheaded instead of blonde, or you could not have a head at all. This leads us to scratch the heads we do have and ask, why? Why me? Why that? These questions simply affirm, my existence is not necessary, so my existence can't explain itself. What does? Since you've asked. Based on this undeniable fact, there exist contingent beings here and now, meaning unnecessary. St. Thomas Aquinas argues to the existence of a necessary being, God. We've already laid out the first premise, and I premise. That's not just me saying promise, weird. A premise is a statement that supports our conclusion. Let's go. There exist contingent beings here and now. You, me, and ha, everything in the universe. Undeniable. Second premise. If something exists here and now, what it takes for that thing to exist must exist. Huh. We've already voiced this. Whatever exists needs an explanation for its existence. Third premise. Since we exist, there must exist what it takes for us to exist. Can our existence be the explanation? Nope. We've already ruled that out as unnecessary beings. The same applies for everything in the universe, because it's just like us. Unnecessary. Conclusion. What it takes for us to exist here and now can't be found within the universe because itself cannot be contingent. It must go beyond the universe if it's to explain anything in the universe. It must be the answer to its own why. Namely, this being must be necessary. It couldn't not be, meaning it's eternal, and it couldn't be in another way, meaning it's unchanging. This being we call God.

0: Steve, as a doctor, this argument really burns me up. Abortion is simply a normal part of women's health care and a critical element of women's reproductive health. What's your answer to that?
1: Right. I simply ask, when did lethally injecting a living unborn child or tearing it limb from limb and suctioning it from his mother's womb somehow become health care? We all know exactly what

0: areas. It's treating the diabetic, it's setting the broken bone, performing open heart surgery. Killing a living unborn child has absolutely nothing to do with healthcare.
1: You know, really, if your healthcare kills people on purpose, then you're clearly doing it wrong. And keep in mind that 95% of all abortions are performed on healthy babies of healthy moms. Abortion is not healthcare.

Brothers and sisters, can't you tell that Jesus loves you? He understands you. He was like us in all things but sin. He just kept on forgiving his disciples. He kept forgiving Mary Magdalene. He kept forgiving King David. All he knew is that he loved us. And unconditional love is very important for us to practice between husbands and wives, between parishioners and other parishioners. Sin, yeah, it haunts all of us. The priests, the sisters, the laity, we're all sinners. And we identify with each other. But never in a self-righteous way will we ever say, oh, you poor sinner, I wish that you would be like me. No, that's not true. We all are sinners. The forgiveness that we offer is what makes us perfected also. Christ himself forgave, we likewise forgive. And developing the truth and understanding that we too are people who are sinners. No matter what, we are forgiven nevertheless by the Lord. We tried our best. We never stopped. We kept on going. And guess what happened? You will go to heaven because you've tried. You're perfected in your trying. And this is really what we mean by perfection. Not that you obtain absolute perfection and never ever sin. That will not happen in this side of the world, in this flesh of ours. We will keep on sinning. We will keep on turning to the Lord. And the Lord will laugh with us and we will enjoy the heavenly kingdom together. All the rest of our days, we will be the Lord. Just never, ever stop trying. That is perfection. That is happiness. God bless you, brothers and sisters, in the name of the Father, and of the Son, and of the Holy Spirit. Amen.

0: Welcome to Catholic Blitz, and on the hot seat is Father Ken Briganti. Feel the burn.
1: I do.
0: Your question is, what is simony in 1 minute?
1: Well, simony, first of all, was named after an obscure person in the New Testament called Simon Magnus, and he tried to buy from the apostles. He tried to buy to become through ordination, and but so since then, it has taken his first name, has given the name to what we call simony. So it's buying and selling of holy things. Now, the Holy Church never officially did any of that, but rather there was some in the clergy and the ranks that were doing that and buying and selling of what we probably would know as called indulgences. Okay, but indulgences, you would have to do the spiritual act and then perform the certain requisites for that, confession and communion within 21 days, and also praying for the Holy Father. So there's no way around that. But there has been in the past, mostly in the Renaissance period,

0: this buying and selling, again, not officially by the church, but by some clergy who were not smart.
1: Okay, just in the nick of time. Come back again for more Catholic Blitz.

Now, friends, if you'd like to be seated, please, just for a brief moment, as I welcome all of you to the Basilica of Our Lady, Queen of Ireland, here at Ireland's International Eucharistic and Marian Shrine. I welcome all of you who are here this afternoon, especially associated with the Kerry Diocesan Pilgrimage, and everybody in Kerry is welcome to Knock. You're very welcome to Mayor. It's great to see you. And we're very, very happy to see you, and you have a welcome as warm as the sun in May. So welcome to everybody associated with the Kerry Diocesan Pilgrimage, and indeed wherever else you've come from, you're most welcome too. I welcome the organiser of today's pilgrimage, Deacon Pat Coffey, and our choir singer this afternoon is our own director of music here at the Shrine, Una Nolan. Our chief celebrant and our preacher is the Bishop of Kerry, Bishop Ray Brown. Bishop Ray, you're very, very welcome. Good to have you here with us too. We had a kind of a green and red vestment, but he declined the offer. I welcome Deacon Shane Lahan as well. And indeed, there's a group of 55 from Greencastle County down here with Maria Bradley. You're most welcome. And as I say, wherever you've come from, you're most welcome. I welcome those of you joining us online from all over the world, as you usually do. We unite your prayers with ours here in Knock this afternoon, as if you're here with us. We just concluded our national novena yesterday, so we're great and we're hugely thankful to Our Lady and to all who visited here over the course of the 9 days of the novena itself.

0: fantastic numbers, and I'm sure there are some of you here that were here yesterday and the previous days too. So thank you very much once again for all your support and for attending the novena and making it the success that it was. And welcome all the concelebrating priests here who are here with us too. So we come together with the Lord, to the Lord, before with our petitions, intentions and needs. We incorporate those petitions that are there in the tables and here right in front of the altar. So whatever you've brought, you've come with here today to knock, whether it's your own intention or behalf of somebody else, we incorporate them now in the great prayer that is the Eucharist itself. So I invite you to stand, please, as we celebrate together.
1: In the name of the Father, and of the Son, and of the Holy Spirit, amen. Peace be with you. Welcome one and all, as I say, Father Richard has said. Thanks to Monsignor Richard. Thanks for his welcome. Welcome to all from Kerry and friends of Kerry and everyone present. We're a great gathering together. It's right maybe to say congratulations to all in Mayo on winning the All-Ireland final. Now, it was fitting that it was such a great match, one worthy of bridging a 75-year gap. You know, on the day, we in Kerry were reminded that losing is never easy. But congratulations to all in Mayo. And extending congratulations to Monsignor Richard and all here at Knock, as this year they celebrate 50 years of this basilica. Many of us were coming to Knock 50 years ago when this was brand new. Congratulations to all who had the vision and courage to build this great church in the mid-1970s. Now, what a wonderful place of faith, and lovely to hear that numbers were very good at the 9-day novena this year, just ended last night. Congratulations on all the wonderful work done here at Knock over the past 10 years or so. The great refurbishment of this basilica, the mosaic, the sanctuary, the seating area, the Station of the Cross, so much more, completely refurbished. Congratulations. And finally, just to be mindful, as we look back 50 years, wonderful that two popes have visited here. Pope St. John Paul in 1979 and Pope Francis in 2018. So congratulations to all here at Knock. May it continue to be a blessing and a great source of grace for the people of Ireland, for all the diocese of Ireland and beyond. And as we come now to worship, let's come humbly of our failings. Let's ask God's mercy, God's forgiveness for our weaknesses, our failings. Let's ask God's grace that all of us might live good, kind, generous lives always. You were sent to heal the contrite of heart, Lord of mercy. You came to call sinners to repentance, Christ of mercy. You plead for us at the right hand of God, the Father Almighty, Lord of mercy. May Almighty God have mercy on us, forgive us our sins, and bring us to life everlasting. Amen. Let us pray. This day we pray the feast of the day, which is the queenship of the Blessed Virgin Mary, Our Lady, Queen of Heaven, Queen of Earth, the feast day of the final mystery of the Rosary, the final glorious mystery. And in so many ways, in the homily, I'll say a few words about the Hail Holy Queen, that beautiful prayer. Let us pray. O God, who made the mother of your Son to be our mother and our queen, graciously grant that, sustained by her intercession, we may attain in the heavenly kingdom the glory promised to your children. Through Lord Jesus Christ, your Son, who lives and reigns with the Holy Spirit, God forever and ever. We sit as we listen to God's word.
2: A reading from the prophet Isaiah. The people that walked in darkness has seen a great light. On those who live in a land of deep shadow, a light has shone. You have made their gladness greater. You have made their joy increase. They rejoice in your presence as men rejoice at harvest time, as men are happy when they are divided.

dividing the spoils. For the yoke that was weighing on him, the bar across his shoulders, the rod of his oppressor, these you break as on the day of Midian. For all the

0: Eternal Father, Prince of Peace, wide is his dominion in a peace that has no end. For the throne of David and for his royal power, which he establishes and makes secure in justice and integrity. From this time onwards and forever, the zealous love of the Lord of hosts will do this. This is the word of the Lord.
1: Thanks be to God.

0: and asked herself what this greeting could mean. But the angel said to her, "Mary, do not be afraid. You have won God's favor. Listen, you are to conceive and bear a son, and you must name him Jesus. He will be great, and he will be called Son of the Most High. The Lord God will give him the throne of his ancestor David. He will rule over the house of Jacob forever, and his reign will have no end." And Mary said to the angel, "But how can this come about, since I am a virgin?" "The Holy Spirit will come upon you," the angel answered, "and the power of the Most High will cover you with its shadow. And so the child will be holy and will be called Son of God. Know this too, your kinswoman Elizabeth has in her old age herself conceived a son, and she whom people called barren is now in her sixth month, for nothing is impossible to God." "I am the handmaid of the Lord," said Mary. "Let what you have said be done." And the angel left her. The Gospel of the Lord.
1: Praise to you, Lord.

The Lord be with you. A reading from the Holy Gospel according to Luke. The angel Gabriel was sent by God to a town in Galilee called Nazareth to a virgin betrothed to a man named Joseph of the house of David. And the virgin's name was Mary. He went in and said to her, "Rejoice, O highly favored. The Lord is with you." She was deeply disturbed by these words.

chapter 6, it's in Mark's Gospel, Jesus says to his disciples, come apart to a quiet place and rest a while. Come apart to a quiet place and rest a while. These words are one way of describing what a pilgrimage is, be it one day or week long. And Jesus shows in inviting the disciples, he shows that he was aware of the human needs and limitations of them. And he shows his care for them. But remember, it was also how Jesus lived his own life. More than once, the Gospel tells us, Jesus rose early, went off to a quiet place to be by himself to pray. Jesus rose early, went off to a quiet place to be by himself to pray. Jesus also says to each one of us, come to me, all you who labour and are overburdened, and I will give you rest. You will find rest for your soul. Surely in today's world, this is needed more than ever. Hence the importance of knock, hence the importance of going on pilgrimage, and hence maybe the success of our annual pilgrimage here to knock. Come apart to a quiet place and rest a while. It is in quiet moments when we step back from our daily routine that we listen to our hearts and to the Spirit within each of us. In such moments, we sense our inner deepest needs. We open our hearts, we turn to God, and God is there for us. What need, what petition, what concern do you bring to God this day? Has God a word for you in the Gospel that we have just read? Or maybe in a few moments in the Eucharist that we will soon offer together. We'll make our offering in praise and thanksgiving, but coming to God for strength too. Overall, are you happy and at peace with your life? And are you confident that whatever challenges or difficulties there are, you can handle them personally or as a family or as part of the local community? That you can handle them with the help of God, Lacoon of Jay. Our pilgrimage this year falls on the feast day of the Queenship of Mary, honouring the Blessed Virgin Mary as Queen of Heaven and Earth. What a lovely title. The Queenship of Mary is our Catholic belief that Mary, Mother of Jesus, is the Queen of Heaven and Earth, honouring both her unique role in salvation history while on earth, and now her intercessory power from heaven.

that we turn to Mary to intercede for us. Belief in the Queenship of Mary is closely linked to the Assumption of Mary last Saturday's feast day. At the end of her earthly life, Mary was taken body and soul into heaven. The fifth glorious mystery of the Rosary is Mary's crowned Queen of Heaven. And the place where we most often mention Mary as Queen is surely in the Rosary, and I'm thinking of the very title, that great final prayer at the Rosary, the Hail Holy Queen. Hail Holy Queen, Mother of Mercy, hail our life, our sweetness and our hope. As a prayer, it describes so well devotion to Our Lady. And today is an appropriate day to reflect for a few minutes on that prayer, the Hail Holy Queen. What a lovely phrase to speak of Mary as our life, our sweetness and our hope. Devotion to Mary is a source of warmth in our lives, our life, our sweetness and our hope. The phrase Mother of Mercy, surely it applies both to the infinite mercy of our Son Jesus Christ that he has for us all, and to Mary herself, who sees all of us as united in Christ, and thus all of us are her children too, and she intercedes for us. Last night, there was a celebration of 147 years on the day since the apparition at Knock. How often since then, over the past 147 years, have people come to Knock identifying with the words of the Hail Holy Queen that follow? To thee do we cry, poor banished children of Eve. To thee do we send up our sighs, mourning and weeping this valley of tears. Who knows how many on pilgrimage here today have come in similar desperation. In our hour of need, be it small or great, we too humbly pray. To thee do we send up our sighs, mourning and weeping in this valley of tears, following it with, turn then, most gracious advocate, thine eyes of mercy towards us. It's a prayer that captures trust and confidence in Our Lady's care for us. Our hope to receive God's grace through her. And it's all part of that lovely prayer, the Hail Holy Queen. In Mary, we always find the mercy, support, and strength of the grace of God. And in Mary, we also look towards our destiny in heaven, gathered with Mary and with all who have already found salvation in the goodness and mercy of Jesus Christ. Those words of the Holy Queen, and after this our exile, show unto us the blessed fruit of thy womb, Jesus. This journey can surely, at least in stretches, be like an exile. After the exile, show unto us the blessed fruit of thy womb, Jesus. It's a beautiful prayer, worth pondering the individual sentences and realizing how much they speak to all of our lives. There's nobody's life but his difficult moments. Hear again the words, Hail Holy Queen, hail our life, our sweetness and our hope. To thee do we send up our sighs, mourning and weeping this valley of tears. Turn then, most gracious advocate, thine eyes of mercy towards us. Show unto us the blessed fruit of thy womb, Jesus. And the final line sums up our relationship with Mary, our trust in her. O clement, O loving, O sweet Virgin Mary. O clement, O loving, O sweet Virgin Mary. You know, what a beautiful prayer, and we're thinking individual lines and seeing how it expresses our trust in God. Now we're being part of God's family alongside Our Lady. Our gospel today is to have the Annunciation. That's Our Lady's yes to becoming Mother of Jesus. Mary's response to the angel Gabriel, I am the handmaid of the Lord, let what you have said be done to me. And just speak of that for a few moments.

taking the two parts separately. I am the handmaid of the Lord. Let what you have said be done to me. I am the handmaid of the Lord. God gave Mary life. The life she was living was God's plan for her. Her life was God intended. That was God's call to her. She was at the Lord's service. She was the Lord's handmaid. I am the handmaid of the Lord. Think of how her eyes were opened when Jesus rose from the dead and appeared to them. Then all became clear. After the resurrection, her son Jesus was the Messiah all Israel had longed for. God's plan was more than she and the apostles had ever dreamed of. Only then could Mary fully appreciate her place in God's plan, and she herself as God's handmaid. So think of the journey of faith she made from the Gospel today, the Annunciation, to the resurrection and the early church. What of us? As each of our lives have unfolded, that is God's plan for each of us. Our lives are God intended. Are we committed to giving of our best, living our lives to the full each day? Is it central to our faith in God that we do God's will? Can we pray from our hearts, each of us, I am the handmaid of the Lord, we are his servants. The second phrase, let what you have said be done to me. As God's will, it follows on from serving God, but it does also have a sense of, at times, the road is hard, things seem to have gone wrong, or we are carrying heavy crosses, crosses of suffering or of sickness, or the death of a loved one. It is hard. We will do our duty. We will continue to we will continue to give of our best, persevering when life is difficult. God's will be done. Our prayer to God, let what you have said be done to me. We can see all of this in Mary's life. Think of the final months of Jesus' public mission and the way of the cross and his crucifixion, and Mary persevering, doing God's will. As for Mary, so for us. The words Mary lived by, are we committed to living them also? Those two phrases. I am the servant, I am the handmaid of the Lord. Lord, let what you have said be done to me. We come now to our celebration of the sacrament of anointing. So let's for a moment be mindful of all who are ill. Let's be mindful of our own health issues or whatever.

We now come to the Circle of the Sick. This is a very special part of a pilgrimage to Our Lady's Shrine. When we come as pilgrims to Knock, we come principally to pray. Sometimes our prayers are for the needs of others, sometimes for our own personal needs. In this sacrament, we are invited to pray for sick pilgrims. We are praying that Jesus Christ will bring into the lives of those who are sick the same love and compassion that he showed to the sick and burdened of his own day. We are in the presence of the same Jesus Christ today. So with faith, let our sick sisters and let us pray for our sick sisters and brothers. Your response, Lord, graciously hear us. Lord, watch over our sisters and brothers and keep them in your love. Lord, hear us. Lord, relieve the sufferings of the sick and elderly here present. Lord, hear us. Lord, give life and health to all on whom we lay our hands in your name. Lord, hear us. In a moment, we will have the imposition of hands by the priests. The laying on of hands has always been a way of imploring God to send down his Holy Spirit of mercy and healing on his people.

0: We thank God, our Father, Son, and Spirit, for his healing presence and for the oil of the sick which we use in this sacrament. Our response to this prayer of thanksgiving is, Blessed be God who heals us in Christ. Praise to you, God, the Almighty Father. You sent your Son to live among us and bring us salvation. Blessed be God who heals us in Christ. Praise to you, God, the only begotten Son. You humbled yourself to share in our humanity. You heal our infirmities. Praise to you, God, the Holy Spirit, the Consoler. Your unfailing power gives us strength in our bodily weakness. God of mercy, ease the sufferings and comfort the weakness of our sisters and brothers, whom the Church anoints with this holy oil. We ask this through Christ our Lord. Amen.
1: It is important to understand that this is a sacrament of the Church and not a simple blessing. So for this reason, only those in the congregation whose health in mind or body is seriously impaired by sickness or old age receive this sacrament. Therefore, you should not ask for it unless you are genuinely sick or weakened by old age. This sacrament should only be received once a month. Those of you who are sick and who are about to receive the sacrament are asked to please remember the following. Please give the priest your Christian name so that he can call you by name as he brings you in a personal way Christ's healing love. The priest will anoint you on the forehead, and your response to his anointing prayer is Amen. He will then anoint you on the hands, and your response again is Amen. We ask you not to hold anything in your hands during the anointing. All of us who are gathered here are involved in this ceremony. So let us use this opportunity now to pray, not only for the sick, but for ourselves too, that all of us may understand more fully our role in the life of the Church. We ask those of you coming forward for anointing to come forward through the central aisle of each chapel and return by the side aisles. Those of you seated just along the very front bench, just remain where you are and we will come to you. If you may not be able to come down from your seat, just let one of us know and again we will come to you.
0: Holy Spirit. Amen. The Lord frees your sins.

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We trust in Mary, health of the sick. We trust in the Lord and his healing.

0: We pray for all anointed this day. We pray all who are ill in mind or body. Loving Father, be with all our sisters and brothers to protect them. Watch over them, keep them in your care, and bless them with your peace. May your strength sustain all who share the sufferings of your Son. We ask this through Christ our Lord. Amen. We stand now for the prayers of the faithful. Lord, gathered in faith this day, we bring our prayers, petitions, and thanksgiving before you.
1: We pray for Pope Leo. May the Lord guide him in his universal ministry in proclaiming the good news of Jesus Christ. Lord, hear us. We pray for all who come to knock as pilgrims and visitors. May the Lord answer your prayers and bring you the healing you need at this time. May you return to your homes spiritually refreshed and renewed. Lord, hear us. We pray for peace in a very wounded world. May the Lord open minds and hearts to peaceful reconciliation. Lord, hear us. We pray for all who are ill at this time, here in Knock today, and those who join us online, from wherever you are. May the Lord be a source of hope, healing, and peace for you. Lord, hear us. We pray for our own special intentions today. Lord, hear us. We pray for the faithful departed, all who have passed on before us. May they be welcomed into the loving embrace of God. Lord, hear us.
0: For a moment, we think of the horrific motorway incident of last Sunday morning. We pray for the four members of the family involved. We pray for those who died. We pray for loved ones, all their friends, relations, and families. For all, may Christ be their comfort, their strength, and may Christ in time bring healing. Lord, hear us. Father in heaven, we present our prayers before you, trusting in your word. Your word, ask and you shall receive, seek and you shall find, knock and the door will be opened to you. We pray through Christ our Lord. Amen. Amen.
2: We come now to our offertory collection. As always, this collection goes towards the upkeep of the shrine and the provision of all the facilities that we have here in Knock. Your generosity at this time is greatly appreciated. Thank you.

0: We unite as one in offering the bread and wine. Through the bread and wine, we offer our lives in worship and in thanksgiving, praying that our offering may be acceptable to God the Almighty Father. As we observe this memorial of the Blessed Virgin Mary, we bring you our offerings, O Lord, praying to be given strength by the humanity of Christ, who offered himself to you on the cross as the unblemished oblation, who lives and reigns forever and ever.
1: Amen.
0: The Lord be with you.
1: And with your spirit.
0: Lift up your hearts.
1: We praise you, O Lord.
0: Let us give thanks to the Lord our God.
1: It's
0: truly right and just to hear our salvation, to praise your mighty deeds in the exaltation of all the saints, and especially as we celebrate the memory of the Blessed Virgin Mary, to proclaim your kindness as we echo her thankful hymn of praise. For truly, even to earth's ends, you have done great things and extended your abundant mercy from age to age. When you looked on the lowliness of your handmaid, you gave us through her the author of our salvation, your Son, Jesus Christ, our Lord. Through Christ, the hosts of angels adores your majesty and rejoice in your presence forever. May our voices, we pray, join with theirs in one chorus of exultant praise as we acclaim.

0: Please remain standing or kneel for the consecration.
1: You are indeed holy, O Lord, the fount of all holiness. Make holy, therefore, these gifts, we pray, by sending down your Spirit upon them like the dewfall, so that they become for us the body and blood of our Lord Jesus Christ. At the time he was betrayed and entered willingly into his passion, he took bread and, giving thanks, broke it and gave it to his disciples, saying, "Take this, all of you, and eat of it, for this is my body, which will be given up for you." In a similar way, when supper was ended, he took the chalice, and once more giving thanks, gave it to his disciples, saying, "Take this, all of you, and drink from it, for this is the chalice of my blood, the blood of the new and eternal covenant, which will be poured out for you and for many for the forgiveness of sins. Do this in memory of me." The mystery of faith.

0: Therefore, as we celebrate the memorial of Jesus' death and resurrection, we offer you, Lord, the bread of life and the chalice of salvation, giving thanks that you've held us worthy to be in your presence and minister to you. Humbly we pray that, partaking of the body and blood of Christ, we may be gathered into one by the Holy Spirit. Remember, Lord, your church spread throughout the world. Bring her to the fullness of charity, together with Leo, our Pope, Francis, our Archbishop, and all the clergy. Remember also our sisters and brothers who have fallen asleep in hope of the resurrection. Remember all who have died in your mercy. Welcome them to the light of your face. Have mercy on us all, we pray, that with the Blessed Virgin Mary, Mother of God, with the Blessed Joseph, her spouse, with the Blessed Apostles, and with all the saints who pleased throughout the ages, we may merit to be coerced to eternal life and may praise and glorify you through your Son, Jesus Christ. Through Christ, and with him, and in him, O God, Almighty Father, and you, Holy Spirit, all glory and honour is yours forever and ever.
1: Amen.
0: We stand and with one voice we pray to God, our Heavenly Father, in the words Jesus gave us. Our Father, who art in heaven, hallowed be thy name. Thy kingdom come, thy will be done on earth as it is in heaven. Give us this day our daily bread, and forgive us our trespasses, as we forgive those who trespass against us. Lead us not into temptation, but deliver us from evil. Deliver us, Lord, we pray, from every evil. Graciously grant peace in our days, that by the help of your mercy we may be always free from sin and safe from all distress, as we wait the blessed hope and the coming of our Saviour, Jesus Christ. Lord Jesus Christ, said to your apostles, "Peace I leave you, my peace I give you." Look not on our sins, but on the faith of your church, and graciously grant her peace and unity in accordance with your will, who live and reign forever and ever.
1: Amen.
0: The peace of the Lord be with you always.
1: And with your spirit. Let us offer each other a sign of peace.

Behold the Lamb of God. Behold him who takes away the sins of the world. Blessed are those who are called to the supper of the Lamb. Body and blood of Christ, bring us to life everlasting. Amen.

For the distribution of Holy Communion this afternoon, we ask you once again to come forward through the central aisle of each chapel and return by the side aisles. Those of you seated along the very front bench, just remain where you are and we will come to you. If you may not be able to come down from your seat, again, just let one of us know and we will come to you. Celiac hosts are available at the back of the sanctuary, and for those of you who just wish to receive a blessing, just cross your arms in front of you.

And just to, as we adore Christ, come to us, just to thank God for all the parishes throughout the diocese and everywhere else that have weekly adoration and all who participate in it. Also maybe the final line from the Hail Holy Queen. Pray for us, O Holy Mother of God, that we may be made worthy of the promises of Christ. Pray for us, O Holy Mother of God, that we may be made worthy of the promises of Christ. Our Lady of Knock, pray for us. Our concluding prayer, let us pray. Having received this heavenly sacrament, we humbly pray, O Lord, that we who reverently celebrate the memorial of the Blessed Virgin Mary may merit to be partakers at your eternal banquet through Christ our Lord. Amen.

0: Let us pray.
1: We'll be back again tomorrow for more faith adventures on EWTN Kids. Goodbye.
2: There's absolutely a sense at the earliest stages of the pandemic to sort of brush it under the rug, because there's a lot of money to be made here. There's a lot of growth and promise in this town. You're gonna screw it all up.
3: These men were young, healthy, hale, fell ill very dramatically, died very dramatically in the city streets.
4: We offer you no salary, no recompense, frequent sickness, a violent or lonely death, and an unknown grave. Just imagine walking down the seminary halls and reading a recruitment poster along these lines.
5: That's what

0: these priests did. They came here not asking the question, well, what's going to happen to me if I go there? What's going to happen to them if I don't?
1: And these men, all five of them, made the choice to make a free and willing offering of their lives.
2: Inviting you to join me next time when our guest authors are Father Andrew Hofer, O.P., and Father Philip Nolan, O.P., their book, Hail Mary, Pondering the Mysteries of Love.
3: I mean, talking to God is different than talking to anyone else. And so it's the most essential thing, but it also raises us beyond our normal way of thinking and speaking and relating. And so it's doing something more than humans can really do on our own.
2: That's next time on Bookmark.

If someone forced you to spend time with them, say nice things to them, would you consider that free will? Could you consider that love? If someone took away your free will and thus your ability to love, could you be happy? No, not to mention, that would just be miserable. And we all know about misery. No one's life is immune to it. So much so that sometimes it's hard to reconcile suffering with an all-loving God.

the faithful from his Popemobile. A lot of people have gathered throughout the streets to greet him, and he is on his way to the Cathedral of San Colomba, where he will meet with people that are assisted by the local Caritas. So there should be many vulnerable people of the local community, so people with disabilities, poor people, and people who are ill. So this is one of the last appointments for the day. After this meeting, he will go to the port of Rimini, where he will celebrate Mass, and then that will be the end of his pastoral visit to Rimini and San Marino, which he went to this morning. And so then after the Mass, he will return to the Vatican. So his pastoral visit was to the Republic of San Marino earlier this morning in the Diocese of San Marino Montefalco, and now in the afternoon he was in the city of Rimini to participate, as we said, in the meeting for friendship among peoples, which is a big event which gathers people from all over the world. There's many cultural, musical, educational events on many topics to promote peace, justice, friendship, truth. And so he gave an address at this meeting, which there are around 60,000 people that are participating currently. The meeting is in its 47th edition this year, and the theme for this year is the love which moves the sun and the stars and the other stars, which is the final line of Dante Alighieri's poem, The Divine Divine Comedy. And this year's edition is taking place from August 21st to 26th. It takes place annually in the last week of August. So obviously the city of Rimini is very full of people who have come for the meeting, as well as tourists and others that may be passing through the city for this holiday season. In his address earlier at the meeting, which was interrupted several times by applause, and was in the conclusion, people applauded, and there was a standing ovation for the Pope's address. He

0: He encouraged them in their faith and urged them to learn from Jesus' example to promote peace in times of conflict and injustice, like the ones we live through right now. He said that today, too, peace is fostered and spread by people who love to encounter one another and are not afraid to engage with one another. And he cited Pope Francis's encyclical Fratelli Tutti, saying that it has taught us how to cultivate social friendship, which is the public, dynamic, and concrete expression of fraternity. He also said that before borders, definitions, and institutions, there are always people. He, in his address, he reminded also those present that love moves, and he respected how he reflected how Jesus described the perfection of God, revealing the gulf between the generosity of his action and the narrowness of human thought. Reality, the Pope had noted, is suffocated within our calculation, but God's gratuitousness can take over this. The Pope also said how Catholic culture must counter the false realism that rearms minds, words, and nations with the realism of mercy, which recognizes that there can be no enemies and that everyone, even those who oppose us, is a brother or sister to be looked in the eye and encountered with truth. So he really emphasized also throughout in his other speeches today this the importance of truth and of freedom, and how in Christ we can discover true freedom by also looking truth in the eye and recognizing it.
1: Prego, prego. Qui lui. Prego. Via.
0: As we can see, the Pope's Pope Mobile is now arriving at the doors of the Cathedral of San Colomba in Rimini, and many, many people are gathered outside, and there's also several people who are inside the cathedral waiting for the Pope's arrival.

The Pope is now walking inside the Cathedral of San Colomba, where he will be meeting with people who are sick, persons with disabilities, and people living in poverty that are assisted by the local Caritas, the charitable association of the diocese. You can see there are many, many people gathered inside the church. Many are fanning themselves because it must be quite hot in Rimini. It has been a very, very hot summer in Italy in general, and they are welcoming the Pope with music.

We can see the Pope is now stopping to pray briefly. And next to him is also the Bishop of Rimini, Niccolò Anselmi, and the Pope kneeled down and prayed quietly.

Now we will hear some introductory remarks by the Bishop of Rimini, Niccolò Anselmi. Most Reverend Father, we are truly delighted to have you here with us. Thank you for this visit, which fills us with joy. The cathedral is the heart of our diocese of Rimini, a beautiful and vibrant diocese that seeks to walk together in communion, to listen to the voice of the Lord, and to proclaim that God is among us and loves us. Our diocese is spiritually inspired by the presence of two young people who have been beatified in recent years. There's also other saints, but Sandra Sabatini and Alberto Marvelli, whom you yourself recently remembered on other occasions. Also, it's very live in our diocese, the testimony of the servant of God, Father Oreste Benzi. A priest from Rimini and founder of the community of Pope John the 23rd, which last year we celebrated the 100th anniversary of his birth. During the 800th anniversary of the death of St. Francis, represented by the statue built for the occasion, we are also celebrating the 800th anniversary of the birth of St. Amato Ronconi, a native of Saludeccio, a pilgrim and apostle of charity, and a Franciscan tertiary. Here in the cathedral, we have the joy of preserving also two important relics, one of St. Nicholas of Bari, on my right, which gives us the opportunity to engage in a constant ecumenical dialogue, and a cloth to the left marked with the blood of St. John Paul II. It is displayed here as part of an exhibition that includes a photograph of Pope Wotilla together with a very young Robert Prevost. Surrounding you today are brothers and sisters who are going through a challenging period in their lives, a steep ascent on their pilgrimage, on their earthly pilgrimage, the sick, people with disabilities, people undertaking a journey toward freedom from addiction, brothers and sisters in prison, who are preparing to return to society, friends who are experiencing economic, spiritual, or psychological difficulties. We are here together with their families and with those who are particularly close to them, friends, medical staff, nurses, healthcare workers, and educators. Other people living in fragile situations are also waiting for us at the port for the Holy Mass. For this important meeting, we have chosen a beautiful, elegant, and artistically prestigious place in our city. Along the way, you were able to see the drawings made by young people and embroidered doilies prepared by adults and the elderly.

A wonderful youth orchestra is here with us as well as an ecumenical choir. Let's applaud to them as well. In the choir behind you are sisters, the Poor Clares and the Carmelites. Who offer their prayers every day for the good of everyone. Especially, they're also religious, sick, and others who, even in their suffering, continue to build the kingdom of God. At the end of this meeting, we will give you a handmade case made by some prisoners, containing letters written for you by people who are sick and by people facing difficult circumstances. In chapter 21 of the Gospel of John, we hear about several encounters between Jesus and the apostles after the resurrection. We all remember the famous dialogue between Jesus and Peter. Peter, do you love me? Peter, do you love me? Certainly, Lord, you know that I love you. Peter, feed my sheep. Today, you are the successor of Peter. And Jesus is asking you to care for this people. Holy Father, on behalf of everyone, I want to tell you that we wish to help you in carrying out this great task. We too, with you and like Peter, we too, with you and like Peter, love Jesus and want to love one another. Bless us, your holiness, in this desire that we wish to live out together with you in our diocese and throughout the world. Thank you.

0: Now we will hear the Pope's words.
1: Carissimi fratelli e sorelle,
0: dear brothers and sisters, I thank the Bishop and the Caritas of Rimini for organizing this gathering with you. And I thank each of you for responding to the invitation. This is the Cathedral of Rimini, and here you are at home. Yes, because when the Lord Jesus encountered people who were sick or had disabilities or were poor, he welcomed them and placed them at the center in order to heal them and restore to them a life in keeping with their dignity. In this way, he showed everyone the signs of God's love and his infinite mercy. And then these people, healed and lifted up by Jesus, often followed him and became part of the community of his disciples. We must do the same. Allow ourselves to be healed by Jesus. Allow ourselves to be forgiven and converted, and then walk together in his church, the community that he formed to bring to everyone the gospel of his victory over sin and death. And so, dear brothers and sisters, I thank you and encourage you always to follow the Lord by actively participating in the life of the church, in the parish, in associations, in places of welcome and service, where we learn and experience that our Father is great in love, and that we are his children and brothers and sisters to one another. To him we now turn in prayer with the prayer that Jesus taught us. And let us say together, and he now recites the Our Father.
1: Sia santificato il tuo nome, venga il tuo regno, sia fatta la tua volontà, come in cielo

0: The choir in the church is playing music while the Pope is taking his time to greet and bless the people present, which are people assisted by the local Caritas.
1: Yeah.

Отца Исходящего, и же со Отцем.

And that brings us to an end. Then that brings us to the end of this live broadcast of Pope Leo XIV's pastoral visit to the Italian city of Rimini on the occasion of the meeting for friendship among peoples, and his visit to the Cathedral of Rimini to meet with people helped by the local Caritas. 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I'm Isabella de Carvalho, and it has been a pleasure providing the English language translations for you. Thank you also to our in-studio

0: 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And thank you all who made this broadcast possible. Thank you also to our friends at the Deaf Catholic Youth Initiative for the Americas. And thank you all for joining us. Laudato Jesus Christus, praised be Jesus Christ.
1: Sacraments are outward signs instituted by Christ as a means of bestowing grace on an individual. The Church celebrates seven sacraments: baptism, reconciliation, the Eucharist, confirmation, matrimony, holy orders, and anointing of the sick. For a sacrament to be valid, it must have the proper matter, form, and minister.
2: O God, I firmly believe all the truths that you have revealed and that you teach us through your Church. For you are truth itself and can neither deceive nor be deceived.

I'd like to say a little prayer for you and for myself. Lord God, risen Lord, now you know. You have been hungry with me and thirsty with me, and you have cried with me, and now you're risen. You have overcome. And you did it out of love. Teach me, Lord, how to love. What I do sometimes is mostly because I have to, or there's nothing else I can do but endure. Or I do it grumbling. But love was so intense in you that your poor human nature, almost torn apart, was never able to mar that image of love. It was never able to stand between you and the Father. And I can't say that, unfortunately. Many things stand before thee and me, and some very small and insignificant. And so, Lord, as I present myself to thee in this risen week, lift me up and teach me how to pray and how to love without any kind of compromise or without counting the cost. Teach me, Lord, how to rise above myself, that I may be you to my neighbor. Amen.

part of the Catholic life, is to understand and to know and to celebrate the lives of the saints. Because in the saints, again, as a group, we have all of those men and women, young and old, who in living their lives in conformity with God's will, in union with Christ, by the grace and power of the Holy Spirit, all of these people have attained to the goal that we are all striving for. To become a saint, really and truly, to really become a saint and to live that holy life, to do God's will.

as best as we can. All of these things. And the saints were all sinners like us, except, of course, for the Virgin Mary. But in all their ways in which even their own weaknesses and their struggles and all of these things, they are ways in which we can connect to our brothers and sisters in Christ, which is really who the saints are in the Catholic Church. They are not just history. They're not just, you know, tradition. They're part of the living reality of revelation and grace and living a holy life and the mission and work of the church, all of this. So it's, yes, we look back on them as historical figures, but they are alive. They are alive in heaven. They are alive with God. They are alive in Christ. They are still part of the church. They are the church triumphant, assisting the church suffering in purgatory and the church militant here on earth. We are truly united with them spiritually in this great bond that unites the whole church. And that's why it's so important that we know the saints, that we read their lives, not just because they're fascinating and they're entertaining, but because they are the living instruction of those who did their very best and by God's grace lived the gospel in their own time, in their own place, with their own struggles, overcoming, you know, temptations and challenges and difficulties and sins and all these things. That's why the saints are real to us. So we are all striving to do as they did, to imitate Christ, to imitate the Virgin Mary, to live a life where in our union with God and with each other in the church, we find that source of strength and inspiration.

0: Well, hiya, Brett. How you doing?
1: You really surprised me in class today when you said that one can prove by sheer reason alone that justice or virtue is necessary for human beings. I thought that was just a matter for religious belief.
0: Good question. See, I wouldn't be surprised, Brett, that you're surprised that we say that you can prove that justice is a virtue just by sheer reason. Because the way you're educated, and you worked in the aircraft industry 10 years after college, that's the standard procedure. Virtue is religious talk, and reason is finances, administration, building something. There's a huge split. And so I could see why you'd be surprised. But it wasn't always that way. The ancient Greeks, for example, used reason to invent science, but they also talked a lot about virtue, justice, by reason. I mean, that was their milieu, their atmosphere. And when Christianity came, the church admired that in the old pagans. And they added faith to it. So you could talk about justice and virtue, not just by faith, but by reason. And so you had this faith and reason dealing with moral questions, not just religion, not just faith. But when the Protestant Reformation came, or revolt, depending how you want to look at it, there was this split. The Protestants thought the Catholic Church was too pagan, and you should rely just on the word of Scripture alone, the word of Christ. So they knocked out philosophy, and knocked because it was pagan, and just went on Scripture. That's why today now, Brett, you're studying for the priesthood. And you not only have to study Scripture, you have to study philosophy. All right? That's in a Catholic seminary. If you were going to be a Protestant minister, you'd be just studying Scripture, and you wouldn't worry about philosophy. So that's why tomorrow, Brett, we're going to be starting out reading The Republic of Plato, a great, great argument. Now, let me give you some of the coming attractions. See, the argument starts this way. Plato has Socrates as the champion for virtue pursued for its own sake.

And you have the sophist who's going to pursue virtue or justice as a useful good. All right, so we have the two, the hero and the opponent lined up. Now, this is the way Plato sets them up. The sophist says that virtue or justice is merely a useful good. And the reason it's a useful good is, see, if you're a crook and everybody knows it, your cover's blown. You can't do anything. On the other hand, if you're virtuous, you can't steal and rob whenever you get an opportunity. So the ideal combination is to look at justice or virtue as a useful good. You use it for a cover, and then when you get your chance, you grab at it. Perfect. So the guy's a rogue, all right? And Socrates now is supposed to defend the notion that you shouldn't lie, cheat, and steal from your neighbor. You should love your neighbor and do good, all right? All right, now let's develop it a little further. If you want to get some idea of a man who pursues justice as a useful good, think of the game Risk. Are you familiar with that game? It's a board game where you have about five people, and everybody has their own armies and tanks, and they each have a continent. And the nature of the game is you make alliances with each other to knock off some other party. All right? Now, who's going to be the winner of the game? Well, he's going to be clever because he has to ally with someone to knock off someone else. But then when the game gets down to three, he has to dump one alliance and pick up another. In other words, he has to learn how to ally with someone like he's a friend, then betray them, and at the end of the game, he's master of the world. Now, there's a smart fellow. There's the winner. There's the perfect exemplar of virtue as a useful good, all right? Well, now, Socrates, he's going to uphold telling the truth, being nice to people, giving your life for people. And probably what's going to happen, he's going to end up getting killed by the people he's trying to be nice to. That's what happened to Socrates. So you wonder now, who's going to win the argument? Now, here's two conditions that Plato puts on the argument. Number one, Socrates only has to use reason, or only can use reason. He can't use the religious justification that if you're evil in this life, you're going to go to hell in the next. By the way, the Greeks did have a notion of hell. All right, so Plato says Socrates can't use that. So he has to just argue on the basis of sheer reason. Well, who do you think is going to win the argument? Well, the snakes have a lot of good lines in the beginning. I mean, it looks rather difficult. Well, eventually, as you might expect, Socrates wins the argument. But why? How can Plato, who really gives the sophist, the man who thinks justice is a useful good, gives him a very realistic presentation. How can he work it out that Socrates is going to convince us by reason that we should choose to be just to people even though they might kill us at the end? How by reason are you going to persuade anybody of that outrageous proposition? And I'll tell you why. Plato had a great sense of the heroic. And I think we now in America today have that sense. Take what happened Take what happened in 9/11 when 400 policemen and firemen went into the building and it collapsed and 300 or 350 didn't come out. Now, I think that touched the heart of America when you asked, when the newsman asked a regular fireman about that, the fireman said, they're just doing their job. That's what we're doing. But what you have here is an ordinary man, ordinary men, willing to lay down their lives to save.

0: safe people. They have a wife, they have children, those firemen, but they're willing to sacrifice that. And that's what you call the heroic. That's what you call the admirable. That's what touches people. I mean, it touched me. I'm a New Yorker. New Yorkers turn out enough obnoxious people. But this I was proud to see that the men do that. That's what the heroic does. It's an absolute standard. It captures the way a man or fire wants to live, or a policeman or a soldier. It commands respect, it commands love. It's an absolute. I don't care what culture, what time, what place, men who do this, soldiers, firemen, or any man, or for that matter, any woman who gives their lives and sacrifices for others, there's something very touching and admirable. And if a person wants to play the wise guy and the relativist and say, well, that's virtuous from one point of view, but from another point of view, it's stupid. You can't play that game in the face of this kind of courage. If you open your mouth here in a regular game, they'd throw you out. Throw you out on your ear for being so irreverent and so apparently smart. So there's something about virtue that just breaks through in real life as an absolute. And it renders relativism as a cowardly sort of thing. And what a community needs, what an individual needs, what a community needs, is some sense of what a man is or a woman that they can measure up to. And then you can be proud then of a country like that, of people with that kind of dedication in the profession. But it's a universal thing. It's for all men. And religion doesn't come directly into it. I mean, as far as arguments are concerned, it's just a human thing that impresses. And Plato had that. He had that sense. And when you read the old classics, they remind us of that sense. And it certainly fits in then to the church with this combination of faith and reason. So, Brett, I see you tomorrow in class. We'll begin the Republic of Plato. Take it easy.
1: We all have a guardian angel who is our heavenly helper assigned by God to watch over us during our lives. From the moment of conception, we are given a guardian angel who looks out for us, guides us to do good works, and protects us from evil. The Catechism of the Catholic Church says, from its beginning until death, human life is surrounded by their watchful care and intercession. Beside each believer stands an angel as protector and shepherd, leading him to life. Already here on earth, the Christian life shares by faith in the blessed company of angels and men united in God. We can reach out to our guardian angels at any time through the guardian angel prayer. Angel of God, my guardian dear, to whom God's love commits me here, ever this day be at my side to light and guard, to rule and guide. Amen.
2: If I am delayed, you may know how one ought to behave in the household of God, which is the church of the living God, the pillar and bulwark of the truth. 1 Timothy chapter 3, verse 15.

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0: 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And today, we're welcoming back Michael and Maria Ruiz Scapalanda to our show, and they're visiting from the Archdiocese of Oklahoma City, where Michael serves as the chancellor. And they are helping to promote the cause of the canonization for Blessed Stanley Rother. Mm. Now, you can go out to the website, this is important, rotherdoc.com, and the DOC stands for documentary. So it's rotherdoc.com. And there's a trailer there. You can click on it, watch the trailer to the movie, which we're going to be talking about in this show. You want to see it. It's very heartwarming, and you want to see it. You want to know the beauty of his life. You want to know the beauty of his heart as a priest, and his love for the people and the shepherd that he was. And he was a good, holy servant, son of the church. Yes. And we're grateful for his witness here on earth and in heaven.
1: Amen. He was declared servant of God, venerable, blessed now. And hopefully he's going to go through the canonization process, be recognized as a saint throughout the whole world. American Martyr, the Stanley Rother story. That's a full-length film, mm-hmm. right? Martin Sheen does the kind of commentary on it, reads things through. Something for the whole family. It's August 24th. Mm-hmm. Is it the 24th? 25th, 26th.
0: Mm-hmm. And then
1: it's Spanish. 27th. So 25th is coming up. But just go to rotherdoc.com, rotherdoc.com, and you'll learn the whole story of Father Stan, and you'll be all tuned in with the film. This is something that the whole family should go to. Mm-hmm. And you want to be encouraged. You want to say, well, I want my children to be faithful. I don't want them to wander from the faith. Well, get them to know Father Stanley, who's not dead, he's alive. I mean, he's dead, but he's alive. And he's a blessed. And people in Oklahoma there really get that and are intimate with him, asking favors from him. You can join in with that. So this is a great opportunity for the church to be the church and make petition of Father Stanley. Maybe your mom, your dad, I want my kids to go all the way with being a Catholic. I want them to be strong, I want them to be courageous, and to stand, especially for the poor and for the needy. So this is a great opportunity. But we'd like to take a moment to remind you that EWTN is only made possible through the generosity of viewers like you. 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As Mother Angelica used to say, please keep us between your gas and electric bill. 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And thank you for all of you that have given over the years to this great work. You're an important part of this EWTN family and sharing the gospel with the world, the whole world. We'll be right back. Plenty more to come. Please don't go away.

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2: All right, I'm ready for the ride.
1: Are you ready for your question?
2: Yes.
1: Okay, how does the Pope get elected? And you got 1 minute.
2: The Pope gets elected by the College of Cardinals. These are those men who've been selected by the Pope, and that's their primary job, is to vote for the next Pope in what they call a conclave, which basically means, you know, they're locked up. Now, they have other things to do, obviously, but the Pope gets elected by the, it's a secret ballot, and they, in the old days, they needed two-thirds of ballots. They streamlined it under Pope John Paul the Great, so now it's 50% plus one, and that speeds things up a little bit. There also is a very rare time where they can go by acclamation, where everybody says yes, and that

0: It's a done deal. After each ballot, they burn the votes, and if there's been no pope elected, then it comes out black smoke. When white smoke comes out, that means they add a little chemicals to the voting, to the ballot, so that it comes out white smoke. So the crowd knows, Habemus Papa, we have a pope. So the popes get elected only by the cardinals, and there's been no politic, and they're not allowed to run for office. End of story.
1: See you next time on Catholic Blitz.
2: And by this we may be sure that we know him, if we keep his commandments. The first letter of St. John, chapter 2, verse 3.
3: Welcome back. We are at home with Jim and Joy, and our guests today are Michael and Maria Ruiz Scapalanda, who is going to be promoting the cause in the canonization for Blessed Stanley Rother. You could go out to the website. We're excited that you go out there because they're promoting a movie that we're going to be talking about. It's American Martyr, the Stanley Rother Story. So it's rotherdoc.com.
4: August 25th, mm-hmm. 26th. 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
3: Yes.
4: So we really want to support this. 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They're doing you a favor by letting you know Father Stanley and to be intimate with him. You can also go to archokc.org/Rother Cause. archokc.org/Rother Cause, the cause of Father Rother. And so this isn't completed yet. We want him declared a saint throughout the entire world. And the church, in a sense, they say the church makes saints, but in a sense, they don't. You know, he's a saint, and they recognize that he's a saint, and they're saying, we're telling you, as far as everything we can say, he is a saint. And we're stating this to you. Yeah.
3: Well, tell our family a little bit about Blessed Stan, as you call him. And recap, so then the next thing we want to do is talk about the movie and the documentary that is so well done. So tell us about where he is, who he was, and where it is right now.
4: In the shrine, yeah.
5: Stanley Rother was born during a dust storm and during the Dust Bowl in 1935. He's the oldest of four children to a devout German-American Catholic family from Okarchi, Oklahoma. Grew up involved in FAA and, you know, Future Farmers, Future Farmers of America. Mm-hmm. Everybody thought he was going to become a farmer. On the same night, his senior year of high school and his sister's junior, he announced he was going to the seminary, and his sister announced she was becoming a nun.
4: Wow.
3: Right.
4: What a family.
5: So two kids leaving.
4: Ordained in 63?
5: He was ordained in 63, okay. But it took him a long time. He failed Latin. He was kicked out of his first seminary.
4: Is it okay for you to tell that?
5: Mm-hmm. Yes. Yeah. Yeah.
6: Yeah.
5: Well,
6: that's an important part.
7: That's part of his holiness,
5: yeah,
7: though, right?
5: Holiness.
7: It's not perfection, right?
5: His rector said, Stanley, there's a lot of ways to honor God and serve God, and the priesthood's not for you.
4: Oh, my gosh.
5: But the bishop disagreed and sent him to Mount St. Mary's in Emmitsburg, Maryland, where he persisted and became a priest in 63. And in 1968, he joined the Oklahoma City Mission in Guatemala, where he served until he was martyred on July 28th of 81.
3: Mm-hmm.
5: What's fascinating about him is that there are people that knew him that are still around.
3: Mm-hmm.
5: But anyway, you go ahead and add.
6: Going to add to that is simply the connection. Okarchi, Oklahoma, northwest of Oklahoma City, you know, the center of the, what do they call it? The breadbasket of America.
4: Wheat.
6: And Santiago Atitlan on the shores of a volcanic lake. Yet the center of Father Stan, where he got his values, faith, family, and farming.
3: Yeah.
6: And when he got to Santiago Atitlan, those are exactly the things that he could do with them.
4: Wow.
6: And connect with them. They are farmers, and he was really discussing with them anything about how to farm better and all of that, but helping them to have their own farming co-op mm-hmm. instead of going to work for somebody else, yeah. like to help them out of poverty. Mm-hmm. So farming, family, they're centered on family, and they're centered

0: bishop discerned that this man had a heart to be a pastor.
1: Yes.
0: So he wasn't going to be a theological professor, and he wasn't going to teach philosophy, but he discerned his heart. Mm-hmm. And he sent him to Mount St. Mary and said, give him a second look. And there he excelled, and he
2: exactly.
0: did well, right?
2: Yeah.
0: And then when he went into placement to who he really was, he was the heart of a priest.
1: Right.
0: He was the heart of a servant. He was the heart of a shepherd
1: right.
0: to the people, and they adored him.
2: Yes.
1: Yes. Mm-hmm. Share with us more about the movie, because it's coming up, 25th, 26th, right? Yeah. Trying to get that right. And the 27th, there's not much time. They need to go to the right. website, rothardoc.com. Whole churches should go. Families should go.
0: Mm-hmm.
1: Homeschool moms and dads, take your kids. Everybody just be a part of this to see something so beautiful visually. You wrote the book, you know, The Shepherd That Didn't Run. Is that my
2: yes.
1: saying? Shepherd That Didn't Run. Why do we need a movie if we got the book?
2: Because I think we need any possible instrument that will just help us get his story out. Like I said, being from a small town in the middle of the country, it's not quite, you know, the East Coast, West Coast
1: yeah.
2: importance. So we want to make sure that we do our part in getting his name,
0: mm-hmm.
2: his story, and why we think that he is and will be declared a saint.
0: Mm-hmm.
3: And the story's resonating. When we first started talking about this, the people that we were at Carmel Communications that we were consulting
1: yes.
3: with
1: mm-hmm.
3: said, we can probably get this in maybe 600 or 700 theaters around the country. It's mm-hmm. going to be in over 1,000 theaters.
1: Oh, my gosh. Wow.
3: So the theaters are really being attracted to this, and pre-sales are going well.
0: Mm-hmm.
3: So it's an exciting opportunity.
2: We
3: mentioned that Martin Sheen is narrating the English. Father Capo, I think that's how you say his name,
2: mm-hmm.
3: Narrated the
2: Raphael
3: Spanish.
2: Raphael Capo.
0: Mm-hmm.
1: Yeah. Wow.
2: Beautiful.
1: So then I guess after the movie's done, that it'll be available in CD or video of some kind?
3: Yeah, we haven't got that far, but Fathom Entertainment has the license for a
2: mm-hmm.
3: period of time.
2: Mm-hmm.
3: Then I think we'll go to licensing.
2: Yeah.
3: We've already had several schools, parishes, want to license the movie, and so
2: mm-hmm.
3: we'll do that. And then I think the next step after that would be some streaming services.
1: What are the sequences in the movie? I mean, how early back do we go? Is it to his youth, his family? Or does it just go right into the conflict there in Guatemala, the
2: right.
1: Civil War? What are we seeing?
2: I think one of the gifts of the movie is that not many of us are going to be able to go to Okarchi, Oklahoma, and Santiago Atitlan. So you have these filmmakers who bring it home to you.
0: Mm-hmm.
2: Putting the setting, the cinematography of the documentary is just gorgeous, and being able to see those wheat fields of mm-hmm. Okarchi, you get the sense of the man of the land
0: mm-hmm.
2: and why he was, how he was, and where he became himself. And then he goes to Santiago Atitlan, and we get to see the people who knew him, the place as he knew it. Not much has changed there. People
0: mm-hmm.
2: still speak Zutuhil is the main language.
1: Yeah.
3: Yeah, and I would add to that that one of the we have a 20-minute documentary that we did for the beatification,
2: yes. mm-hmm.
3: and the beauty of this feature-length documentary is it does delve into who he was.
1: Yeah.
3: Who is this man who said yes?
2: Mm-hmm.
3: He's on a death list. He comes home to Oklahoma at the request of both his parishioners for his safety and also people in Oklahoma. And he ultimately decides to go back, and he said, I promised my people I'd be home for Holy Week,
2: mm-hmm.
3: And he was,
2: yeah.
3: knowing that he was on a death list.
2: Mm-hmm.
3: So what led up to him being able to say yes to what mm-hmm. God was calling? And so the film really kind of can delve into that background of his character and the community in which his character was formed.
2: And in a very real way, I think Father Stan tells his own story in the documentary. There's a lot that is said from his letters home and to family, but also to the Catholics in Oklahoma who are sponsoring the mission.
0: Mm-hmm.
2: So we want everyone to be able to connect with him, but if you just even watch it, I don't have to convince you. You
0: mm-hmm.
2: will be convinced. Like you said, this is a gift to the people in the U.S. get to know this man.

0: because he is our gift, mm-hmm. and we should be claiming him as a great example. I won't be going to Santiago Atitlan, and many of us will never have to face martyrdom the way he did. But my holy path to sainthood is in my own details of my everyday life. Mm-hmm. And Father Stan lives that in little ways and big ways. I'm convinced that his martyrdom was simply one more step on that giving of his whole heart to the people mm-hmm. and to being the right and the best priest that he could be. Mm-hmm. So that's an example for me. That touches me very deeply.
1: Right. It's like he didn't become something else. Right.
0: Yes,
1: he just
0: exactly.
1: was what he was. He was yeah. born and raised in the farm. He was an altar boy. His parents poured their faith into him. He caught the faith. The sister caught the faith. And then wasn't it true that he and his sister were simultaneously discerning, but never told each other?
2: Never told each other.
1: Right.
0: Isn't that something?
2: Well, yeah. But when you think about it, they're German Catholics. And
1: right.
2: Germans don't,
1: I know those Germans. They don't
2: say a whole lot.
1: No, they hold their cards close. That's why I didn't marry a German.
2: Yeah. But it's one of the amazing transformations, because his diary, when he's in seminary, is... The weather was 68 degrees today, and it was
1: right.
2: overcast. That's the extent of what he's writing.
0: Always the weather.
2: But his letters home from Guatemala mm-hmm. are very intimate, mm-hmm. and they show the devolving situation and, mm-hmm. and the danger that's coming
1: yeah.
2: in a very real way. And that had to not have been natural to him to write in such
1: right.
2: detail.
1: What a gift of courage
2: yes.
1: God
2: yeah.
1: had given him after he sent him back.
2: Right.
1: Right?
0: Yes.
1: What a great gift of courage.
3: No greater love is there than yeah. this, than a man lays down his life for his friends.
2: That's
3: so he emulated that in the Lord. And a good shepherd yeah. stays with the sheep. A poor shepherd sees the wolf coming and he flees.
2: Yeah.
3: And if, it has to be supernatural in him. But a man who deals with his death, and evidently he dealt with his death before his death happened, is a dangerous man.
2: Right.
3: You know, because you can't yeah. induce him to something else. You can't buy him out. You can't. And evidently, his opposition knew this.
0: Mm-hmm.
3: And so
0: yeah,
3: much
0: that's
3: of
0: right.
3: it. But the seed did go into the ground, and it's blossoming in Guatemala, yeah. mm. Oklahoma, all over the country. And now it will go throughout the whole world. Yeah. What in particular, was there any particular scenes there that really moved you? You have witnesses from people that from Guatemala? Were there any family that spoke or other people that spoke? Who stood out to you? What were they trying to share that they wanted you to know, us to know?
0: I was surprised by the one that got to me. It's one of his catechists. And first he describes how Father Stan brought the faith to him, brought the Gospels alive to mm-hmm. him, and how much it affected him to be asked to be trained to go out and share that faith mm-hmm. with yeah. others. And so here he is, after all these years, 45 years, describing how this affected Santiago Atitlan, his church, and him.
1: Mm.
0: And he said, "Our lives will never be the same. I think of him every day." Mm. And I thought, wow, after all this time, it is still so tangible to this man. Mm-hmm. And that is the gift of a saint, I think,
3: yeah.
0: that when you're with them, it kind of rubs on you, right?
3: Right? And we hear that term, missionary disciple.
0: Mm-hmm.
3: So this guy is sharing, I came into a great
0: Absolutely.
3: Intimacy.
0: Mm-hmm.
3: I'm a disciple of the Lord, but I understood I had to become a missionary. So I want to catechize people. I want them to know. I want them to come into this intimacy. I want to know what the church teaches. And that's beautiful when you get to lead someone to the Lord that understands it's not just about you now. You have to make disciples that make disciples that make disciples that make disciples. That guy got that.
2: And he was a disciple. One story that's told in the movie that stands out to me is this couple brought a child to him one night, and they said, "Father, we had twins, and we can't afford both of them."
0: Mm.
2: And he took the child. And until he found a family to take care of him,
0: mm-hmm.
2: he got up at night with the child, fed the child, changed the child's diaper.
0: Mm-hmm.
2: That just shows
1: you're the oldest of five. You got that.
2: You got
1: home training.
2: That's exactly.
3: We're going to take a break at this point. Hold you over for the final segment. Just be thinking and praying about one in particular. You

Lord God, we praise you and bless you, and we ask that you forgive us all our sins, our lack of faith and hope and love, our lack of charity for you, Lord God, where we do not prefer you above all things. You are not first in our life. We ask pardon for all the sarcasm and the gossip. We ask pardon, Lord, for all our selfishness and jealousies. We ask pardon, Lord, for all lust. We ask pardon, Lord, for all the things and all the times I miss opportunities of knowing, loving, and serving thee and my neighbor. For all the cups of cold water I would not give or did not give. For all the things in my life I should have done and never did. For not listening to your inspirations. For going against your church. For complaining about its rules and regulations, councils and doctrines. And not observing them, Lord. For not going to Mass. For not receiving the Eucharist. For not going to confession regularly and receiving communion unworthily. These and all other sins, Lord, we just ask pardon. We ask your forgiveness. We ask your mercy upon us. And Lord, we ask that you give each one of us the grace and the thirst to be holy as you are holy. Amen.

0: Welcome back. We're wrapping up our conversation with Michael and Maria Ruiz Scapirlanda. So we just have a few minutes left, and you're so intimately yoked with Blessed Stanley Rother. So what would you want our family to know as you conclude this time?
1: For me, it's a threefold invitation. One, go see the movie, August 25th, 26th in English, 27th in Spanish. Bring your friends, get youth groups to go, buy out these theaters, spread the news about Stanley Rother.
0: Amen.
1: Second, come to Oklahoma City. Come to our beautiful 2,000-seat shrine dedicated to Blessed Stanley Rother. Make a pilgrimage to Oklahoma City. It's right in the crossroads of America, right at I-40 and I-35.
2: It's a special place.
1: And then third, pray for Stanley Rother's intercession.
2: Who doesn't need a miracle, right?
1: We all need miracles. And one of these might be the miracle that gets him canonized.
0: Mm-hmm. Beautiful.
2: Beautiful.
0: Your thoughts as we close out?
2: I have been honored to bring Stanley to life in my own life by writing the book and by participating in this film, and now by being the promoter of the cause for the Archdiocese. And I have been changed forever. I guess that's why the catechist touched me so. But I want people to experience that. He is a saint for our time. Mm-hmm. And we need saints. We need them to be contemporary. We need them to be local.
1: We need to be ordinary. Mm-hmm.
2: Yes, an ordinary like him.
0: Beautiful. Well, thank you so much.
2: Thank you.
0: For continuing to promote the life and legacy of Father Stanley. May it be the Lord's will for his canonization all over this world. May he hasten that coming.
1: Well, thank you.
0: You're always welcome here.
2: Thank you for having us.
0: Yeah, I love having you.
1: Yeah, thank you
0: so very much.
1: It's been a joy.
0: Very much. We've got about a minute left. I want to read the prayer that they ask us to pray for favors from Father Stanley. Blessed Stanley, our brother, you poured out your life in service and spilled your blood as a witness to the faithfulness of God's love. Those you love so deeply and serve so completely knew you to be their pastor and their priest, interceding for them as their open door.

to the presence of Christ. Pray for us now and intercede on our behalf as we ask you to walk with us on our journey through life, that the redeeming presence of Jesus might touch us now and restore us to wholeness and peace. And there's more.

the day, Pope Leo has spent in the Italian city of Rimini, meeting with the sick, those with disabilities, the poor, those who are receiving assistance from the local Caritas, the humanitarian branch of the church, as well as meeting with people that are participating in this Rimini meeting for friendship among peoples. Just prior to the Mass, Pope Leo was meeting with people who receive assistance from Caritas in the Rimini Cathedral, and he spoke to them, reminding them of God's love for them. He said that the cathedral is where they are most at home, because Jesus welcomed the sick, the poor, and those with disabilities at the center to heal them and restore them to a life worthy of their dignity. And just as Jesus welcomed all people, Pope Leo encouraged everyone, not just those present in the cathedral, but all of us, to follow Christ's example. And we are called to let Jesus heal us, forgive us, and transform us. And after that, we are called to walk together in his church, that is the community he created to bring the gospel to everyone.

And as we see the images of the port square where Pope Leo will be celebrating Holy Mass, we also think back to his message to the participants of the 47th meeting for friendship among peoples that took place earlier this afternoon at the Rimini Exhibition Center. The Pope made a visit to this week-long event, which is organized annually by the Communion and Liberation Movement every year at the end of August. And in his remarks, the Pope encouraged those present in their faith and urged them to learn from Jesus' example of promoting peace in times of conflict and injustice.

And we begin to hear the opening hymn, which is Church of God, as we see the number of concelebrating priests in Port Square Rimini.

And again, a special welcome to all of you who are just now joining us for Holy Mass at Port Square in the Italian city of Rimini, presided over by Pope Leo XIV. At the conclusion of his pastoral visit to San Marino this morning, as well as Rimini in the afternoon.

0: Fratelli e sorelle, l'amore di Dio.
1: Brothers and sisters, the love of God, the breath of life that draws all things together and moves all things, gathers us on the Lord's Day and invites us to the table of the Word and the Eucharist, calling us to conversion. Let us acknowledge that we are sinners and confidently call upon God's mercy. Lord, the way that leads us back to the Father, Kyrie eleison. Christ, the truth that enlightens the peoples, Christe eleison. Lord, the life that renews the world, Kyrie eleison.
0: Dio onnipotente, abbia misericordia di noi, perdoni i nostri peccati, ci conduca alla vita eterna.

0: Preghiamo.
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0: Padre, fonte di sapienza, che sulla solida
1: O Father, source of wisdom, you have made the solid faith of the Apostle Peter the foundation of your church. Grant that all who recognize Jesus of Nazareth as the Son of the living God may become living stones for the building of your kingdom. Through our Lord Jesus Christ, your Son, who is God and lives and reigns with you in the unity of the Holy Spirit, forever and ever. The first reading is taken from the book of the prophet Isaiah, chapter 22, verses 19 to 23.
2: Dal libro del profeta Isaia. Così dice il Signore a Sebna, maggiordomo del palazzo. Ti toglierò la carica.
1: Thus says the Lord to Shebna, master of the palace. I will thrust you from your office and pull you down from your station. On that day I will summon my servant Eliakim, son of Hilkiah. I will clothe him with your robe and gird him with your sash, and give over to him your authority. He shall be a father to the inhabitants of Jerusalem and to the house of Judah. I will place the key of the house of David on Eliakim's shoulder. When he opens, no one shall shut. When he shuts, no one shall open. I will fix him like a peg in a sure spot to be a place of honor for his family. The word of the Lord. The response is taken from Psalm 138. Lord, your love is eternal. Do not forsake the work of your hands.

0: non è questo. Dalla lettera di San Paolo Apostolo ai Romani. 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
1: A reading from the letter of St. Paul to the Romans.
0: O
1: the depth of the riches and wisdom and knowledge of God. How inscrutable are his judgments and how unsearchable his ways. For who has known the mind of the Lord? Or who has been his counselor?
0: O chi gli ha dato qualcosa per primo, tanto da
1: or who has given the Lord anything that he may be repaid? For from him, and through him, and for him are all things. To him be glory forever.
0: La gloria nei secoli. Amen. Parola di Dio.
1: The word of the Lord.

0: Il Signore sia con voi.
1: The Lord be with you.
0: Dal Vangelo secondo
1: Matteo. A reading from the Holy Gospel according to Matthew. And the Gospel is taken from Matthew chapter 16, verses 13 to 20.

0: In quel tempo Gesù, giunto nella regione di Cesarea di Filippo, domandò ai suoi discepoli, la gente.
1: Jesus went to the region of Caesarea Philippi and asked his disciples, who do people say that the Son of Man is? They replied, some say John the Baptist, others Elijah, still others Jeremiah, or one of the prophets. He said to them, but who do you say that I am? Simon Peter said in reply, you are the Christ, the Son of the living God. Jesus said to him in reply, blessed are you, Simon, son of Jonah, for flesh and blood has not revealed this to you, but my heavenly Father.
0: E io a te dico, tu sei Pietro, e su questa pietra edificherò.
1: And so I say to you, you are Peter, and upon this rock I will build my church, and the gates of the netherworld shall not prevail against it. I will give you the keys to the kingdom of heaven. Whatever you bind on earth shall be bound in heaven, and whatever you loose on earth shall be loosed in heaven. Then he strictly ordered his disciples to tell no one that he was the Christ. The Gospel of the Lord.

0: Now we will hear the Holy Father's homily.
1: Cari fratelli e sorelle, sono molto felice di presiedere questa Eucaristia.
0: Dear brothers and sisters, I am very happy to preside at this Eucharist with you and for you, the Church in Rimini.
1: Lo faccio al culmine di una giornata intensa.
0: I do so at the culmination of an intense day, during which I visited the Republic of San Marino and the meeting for friendship among

0: peoples.
1: Now, as we enter the Lord's Day, it is time to celebrate the mystery that gives meaning to everything and is the summit and source of all our pastoral activity. In the Gospel we have heard, Jesus asks the disciples, "But who do you say that I am?" Peter answers on behalf of them all, "You are the Christ, the Son of the living God." We too, after 2,000 years, are called to renew this same profession of faith. We are here because we believe that Jesus is the Messiah, the eternal Son of the Father, consecrated and sent into the world to serve and to give His life as a ransom for many. Yes, dear brothers and sisters, in Peter's words we recognize the truth that fills us with joy and hope. And we find the way that leads to life, the way of God who places Himself at the service of humanity, of the Master who stoops to wash the feet of His disciples, of the Shepherd who sacrifices Himself for His flock. It is in this light that we have understood Jesus' gesture of handing the keys to Peter, because in the Church, at every level, authority is service. The Pope, the bishops, priests, and deacons are called first of all to live it in this way, and the whole people of God is called to join them, each according to his or her particular vocation. Among you, this was very well witnessed by the servant of God, Father Oreste Benzi. Who said, "Our vocation consists in allowing ourselves to be conformed to Christ, who is poor, to Christ who is servant, to Christ who atones for the sin of the world, to Christ the God-man made flesh, who lives among us in a form of direct sharing that begins with the least."
2: Nella Chiesa, infatti, la missione di legare e di sciogliere.
1: Indeed, in the Church, the mission of binding and loosing, while on the one hand concerns the role of those who, in the name of the Lord, are called to exercise authority, on the other, describes a style and a task that involves every baptized person to embrace, bring together, welcome, liberate, forgive, and set free anyone who is held captive by sin and its consequences, making ourselves upright and wise stewards of the gifts that God entrusts to us, so that everything may contribute in charity to the good of all.
2: Nella prima lettura, il profeta Isaia ci ha parlato di Sebna.
1: In the first reading, the prophet Isaiah spoke to us of Shebna, an official to whom King Hezekiah had entrusted a great project of religious, moral, and social renewal in Jerusalem and the kingdom of Judah. Because of ambition and greed, however, this powerful man had begun to abuse the authority entrusted to him, accumulating wealth for himself and for his circle of friends and relatives, and lording it over the people. He had forgotten that the most important thing in the undertaking to which his Lord had called him was not financial resources or power, but the possibility through them of promoting a work of renewal for the good of the entire community. For this reason, he was removed from office, and his mission was entrusted to Eliakim, an honest man, free from outside influence, firm in his integrity like a peg driven into the wall, in the words of the prophet. The message is clear. Everything we are and everything we have is a

0: gift from God entrusted to us so that, in His hands, we may be for one another instruments of salvation and justice, beginning with the places and the people with whom we live and work each day, and reaching out with a generous and open heart to the whole world. In the second reading, St. Paul speaks to us of God's designs and says that they are inscrutable, not because of the complexity of His reasoning, but because of the disarming immensity of His love, which surpasses all our capacity and expectations. For from Him, and through Him, and for Him are all things, says the Apostle. God is simple, because He is pure charity. And He also calls us to love with a heart like His, conforming our ways to His ways, and our thoughts to His thoughts.
1: Questi valori di onestà, di gratuità, di benevolenza,
0: these values of honesty, generosity, and goodwill are well known to be dear to the people of Romagna. Straightforward and cheerful by nature, hardworking and supportive of one another.
1: Ne sono testimoni, I numerosi esempi di santi e beati.
0: Numerous examples of saints and blessed who were born here bear witness to this, practicing charity and living the gospel, at times even to the point of martyrdom. This is also evident in the commitment that continues to flourish in the various ecclesial communities, in parishes, families, Catholic Action, the different movements and associations, and in works of assistance and Christian formation. It is certainly also because of this richness, as well as the natural and artistic beauty of the Adriatic coast and the inland areas, that so many people from throughout Italy and the world come here each year for their holidays. And in this regard, I would like to encourage you to continue your efforts to make this area welcoming, not only as a place of rest and recreation, but also as a place for the spirit. St. John Paul II, when he visited here many years ago, speaking of this vocation, emphasized that resting does not mean separating ourselves from ourselves. Rather, he said, resting means encountering ourselves and becoming reconciled with our innermost selves.
1: Il mondo in cui viviamo offre tante forme di svago.
0: The world in which we live offers many forms of entertainment, some of which, however, lead more to distraction and ruin than to a true return to oneself, leaving emptiness in the heart. Some call them escape, as though ordinary life were a prison from which to flee. But we know that the truest place in which to find rest, in which to encounter God, so that we may truly encounter one another, is not outside, amid the chaos, but within us, in the depths of the soul. As a Christian community, therefore, we are called in a special way to cultivate this experience and to share it through personal openness and hospitality, and through welcoming structures, through care for our churches, and the atmosphere of recollection within them, and through readiness to help and to show charity. This should be extended both to those seeking a well-deserved time of rest after a year of work, and those who, wounded in body and spirit, ask for shelter, food, and assistance far from their own homeland. Your bishop, in a letter to the diocese, wrote, prayer, unity, listening, courage, simplicity, gratitude, beauty, seek to point to attitudes that are always present in every fragment of life.

0: life.
1: Cari fratelli e sorelle, mentre ripropongo a tutti voi,
0: dear brothers and sisters, as I renew this important invitation to all of you for your reflection and commitment, I thank you once again for your welcome and for your participation, full of faith and joy, and I entrust you to the intercession of Mary Most Holy, Saint Gaudentius, and your patron, saints.

0: As we continue in the Mass, we just continue to reflect on Pope Leo's words, calling us to be welcoming and to find the place of rest in the true place that gives us consolation and rest, that is God.
1: Credo in un solo Dio,
0: we join in saying the Nicene Creed.

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1: brothers and sisters, to the Lord who is faithful forever and never abandons what he has created in love, let us turn with serene confidence in our prayers. The response is, Lord, hear our prayer.
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1: may they discover in you the profound meaning of all things, so that, following the example of our saints and blesseds, they may be witnesses to your love that moves all things.

0: Ricordati degli ospiti che trovano nella nostra terra.
1: Remember the visitors who find in our land a time of rest, and those who work in the maritime and tourism sectors. May they be guided by the gospel spirit of hospitality, so as to help everyone find true refreshment, also in spirit.

0: Ricordati di noi qui riuniti.
1: Remember us gathered here. May the bread of life that we share strengthen us in communion, so that we may be sent into the world to proclaim Christ's Paschal mystery and Christ's Paschal victory.

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And now we listen to the offertory hymn, Where There Is Love.

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My Jesus, I believe that you are present in the Most Holy Sacrament. I love you above all things, and I desire to receive you into my soul. 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I embrace you as if you were already there, and unite myself wholly to you. Never permit me to be separated from you. Amen.

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And we listen to the hymn, "You are Lord, the Bread."

0: Preghiamo.
1: Let us pray. 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

0: And now we hear a greeting from the Most Reverend Bishop Niccolò Anselmi, Bishop of Rimini, who says, Holy Father, thank you for coming to visit us. Thank you for this Eucharistic celebration. We are truly happy for this visit.
1: Come lei stesso ha ricordato,
0: 44 years ago, in this very place, St. John Paul II celebrated Holy Mass, as we have done today. It was August 29th, 1982.
1: Santità, la sua venuta tra noi,
0: Your Holiness, Your coming among us,

0: has helped us to be together, to be united in the harmony that makes the beauty of God visible.
1: Ci siamo preparati nella preghiera, nel silenzio.
0: We prepared ourselves in prayer, in silence, in listening to the Word of God and the Sacrament of Reconciliation.
1: Ieri sera la pastorale giovanile ha animato un bel
0: momento. Last night, the young people had a beautiful moment of prayer.
1: Mi permetto di dire che ci siamo impegnati.
0: Allow me to say that we made every effort, worked hard. We sweated, but we also enjoyed ourselves in organizing these moments. We are certain that many of us have felt the pressure of Jesus today in our own lives and in this history. This is the most beautiful reward. The seeds sown in these days will bear fruit.
1: La celebrazione dell'Eucaristia ha reso visibile.
0: The celebration of the Eucharist has made visible an image of the magnificent humanity created by God and united in Christ. This assembly makes us think of 8 billion people, brothers and sisters, members of one single family. Every summer, Rimini and the entire Romagna coast have the opportunity to welcome several million tourists from all over the world. A true opportunity for encounter, dialogue, and peace. Your visit has given us a great gift, Your Holiness, a great and unforgettable grace. Thank you for the chalice you gave us, which we have already used today.
1: Che già oggi abbiamo usato durante la Santa Messa
0: during Holy Mass to receive the most precious blood of our Lord Jesus Christ.
1: A questo punto permette anche
0: at this point, allow us also to give you something.
1: Il primo regalo che a nome di tutta la diocesi vorrei fare.
0: The first gift I would like to offer you on behalf of the entire diocese is the gift of our closeness in prayer. In the Acts of the Apostles, chapter 8, we read that when Peter was in prison, the whole Christian community raised prayers for him. In the coming months, we will pray more intensely for the Pope's intentions, especially for peace in the Holy Land, in Ukraine, Iran, in Africa, and throughout the world.
1: Secondo regalo. Il secondo dono che desideriamo offrire.
0: The second gift we wish to offer you consists of 2 concrete initiatives that we will carry forward following your visit, one for in Rimini and one beyond Rimini. In the Pope's name, we will fund the installation of an artificial turf football pitch for our brothers who are prisoners at the local prison. And we will also contribute to the project of the Italian Bishops' Conference to establish a hospital or an important medical facility in Gaza. We will do this. A third commitment we wish to undertake concerns welcoming foreign brothers and sisters into our area. Many of them are looking for a home, and it is difficult to find one. Romagna is home to many companies of national and international renown in tourism and hospitality, craftsmanship and industry, as well as the trade fair and congress sectors. Brothers and sisters born in other countries work in them and have been happily welcomed among us. They come from Africa, Bangladesh, Pakistan, from places of war. They are Syrians and Congolese, Colombians. Italian children and adolescents grow up together at school with young people from all over the world. And we want to accompany them.
1: La nostra diocesi, anche grazie agli istituti religiosi,
0: our diocese, thanks also to the religious communities and different religious movements, have contacts in Zimbabwe, Venezuela, Albania, Colombia, Brazil, Mexico, Paraguay, Mozambique, the Philippines, Indonesia, and many other countries.

0: We want to continue to maintain a broad and generous outlook. Also because as we travel southward, the waters of the Adriatic reach the shores of Lampedusa, Libya, Lebanon, Palestine, the Balkan countries, and Morocco. Our sea must be a vehicle of love and fraternity.
1: Nel paragrafo... Basta. Nel paragrafo 226,
0: in paragraph 226 of the encyclical Magnifica Humanitas, you invited us to look with confidence to the United Nations as a table around which all peoples and nations sit, a place where a new world can be built. We will also pray with hope for the United Nations. At this point, I feel I must thank the many people who became involved in preparing for this day. The municipal administration, the institutions, the volunteers. These are the people with the white and red shirts. This fantastic orchestra with 120 children, young people, 650 choir, members of the choir coming from all over the parishes of this diocese, the many professionals, the law enforcement agencies, the technicians, the staff of the Diocesan Curia, the committee for the Pope's visit, those who prayed, and so many others. Thank you to all of you from my heart. And a special word of thanks also to the benefactors who secretly and to the extent they were able contributed to this effort. The Lord, who sees what is done in secret, will reward them. Thank you to our brother cardinals, priests, bishops, deacons. Thanks to the Diocese of San Marino, Montefeltro, and its bishop, to the organizers of the meeting, and to the staff of the Holy See, with whom we prepared this unforgettable day. On this altar, we wanted to place the miraculous image of Our Lady of Mercy. Today is the feast day of Mary the Queen, who 175 years ago, for several months here in Rimini, moved her eyes in the presence of many witnesses, first looking downward and then towards heaven. The Magnificat is Our Lady's song of joy. This evening, we too are happy. We will sing together this song. Together with her and with God's help, we wish to build a civilization of love and resist the culture of power. Holy Father, bless us all, the young people, parents, teachers, our schools, the university. We all are in need of feeling the love of God and the presence of Jesus. In this moment, in a month's time, we will come to visit you in Rome at a Wednesday audience. I would like to conclude to express the desire that you expressed from your first homily as pontiff.
1: Vorremmo sparire perché rimanga Cristo.
0: I want to reduce so God can be seen. I want that God will be seen.
1: Perché a nessuno manchi l'opportunità di conoscerlo e amarlo.
0: I want that all will be able to have the opportunity to see God.
1: Forever and ever. Amen.

And now we see the Holy Father and the Bishop of Rimini showing the chalice as a gift of the Holy Father to the bishop and the people of Rimini.

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He saw himself as unworthy, unstable, and weak. Jesus gave him a new name. He took Peter on a long journey from Galilee to Caesarea Philippi, where there's a massive stone cliff. And there, before that rock overshadowing the town, Jesus renamed Simon Peter, which means rock. He wanted that image seared into his mind. He wanted Peter to think of that every time somebody said his name. "Good morning, rock." 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

0: devil had worked hard to get Peter to see himself as weak and unstable. Jesus needed Peter to act as a rock-solid leader for his church. And the way we see ourselves impacts the way we act. However God's calling you, I guarantee the devil's worked your whole life to label yourself in a way that makes it hard to fulfill that call. Stop listening to that voice that rips you down. Jesus has a new name for you.
1: Jerry Usher.
2: They are loved by God, and Debbie and I love them maybe a billion trillionth of as much as God loves them. But people today, I think, are struggling with their dignity and their worth and their value in the eyes of God and who they are and who they were made to be. And we want people to come away knowing that they are valued and they have a valuable contribution to make to their families, to the society, and to the world.
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3: The year 374 AD. Monica, mother of St. Augustine, is a pious Christian woman from North Africa. Although she strives to instill Christian values in her son, the young Augustine slowly distances himself from the light of Christianity and enters the dark world of Manichaeism. He leads a life of worldly pleasures while studying rhetoric in Carthage. His wayward behavior hurts Monica deeply. In tears, she prays day and night for the conversion of her lost son. When Augustine travels to Italy after finishing his studies, Monica follows him to Rome and later to Milan to prevent him from falling deeper into sin. In Milan, Augustine meets Bishop Ambrose and is amazed by his sermons. He formally converts to Christianity in 386 AD after reading the letter of St. Paul to the Romans. Monica's prayers are finally answered. However, on their return trip to North Africa, Monica falls ill and dies in 387 AD in Ostia.
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5: 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Today I offer up a
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9: Yeah, so he'll say, do you remember the words for the body of Christ? 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
11: 5 and 6 and red foot. 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
4: To praying for an end to abortion outside abortion clinics. And presenting living stations of the cross.
12: Behold, this child is destined for the fall.
4: It's all about learning how to make a difference in the world.
13: So what are you using for your coding? Okay.
4: Dedicated teachers communicating Christ.
14: Do you believe that Jesus is the Son of God? Do you believe that he loves you so much he would come into this world to live, love, teach, suffer, and to die for you? Because I believe that.
4: Building virtues and gifts that truly come from God. Instilling courage, hope, and enthusiasm.
15: Who are you ordering?
4: Teaching what it means to lead a life that is authentic.
16: Every so often, Mark Twain will put in there a detail.
4: In the end, Catholic education is all about instilling a vision of life rooted in truth. For in the words of Jesus himself, you will know the truth, and the truth will set you free.
9: The body of Christ.
4: Be strong, be bold.

Hi, this is Dr. Anthony Rizzi, here to talk about Faith Matters. And today I want to talk to you about AI, artificial intelligence, which is all the rave now. It's been talked about and is, you know, when you do a Google search, you'll often get an AI response. And it's become more and more common for people to use it for all kinds of things, from legal briefs to solving equations to writing programs to writing letters, whatever, anything you can think of. And what's disturbing about it is that we've come to a place where we don't interact in the way that we should with people. We are substituting AI for people, and people are becoming more like AI, and AI is becoming more like people. And the thing we have to watch for in the future is the idea that we will accept communications with an AI bot over the difficulty of communicating with a real person. And as we get more and more used to it and it's become more AI accepting and more AI acting like AI ourselves, the more comfortable that is becoming. And we're seeing a lot of that in the antisocial behavior that is the not spending time together, the not talking to each other in person, to not using the phone to talk to each other, but using the phone in kind of strange, like, distancing ways, even where we create a Facebook or Snapchat facade of ourselves and somebody else creates that same facade and we play Snapchat facade with each other. And we don't penetrate the person. And then, the AI is better at that than us. And so pretty soon it's going to be the AI dating, you know, site. And it's going to be horrible. It's going to be bad. But the temptation is getting strong and we have to resist it and we have to notice that it's coming. And start making ourselves not AI, but thoughtful, intelligent people that act according to reason and truth in our lives and have a full human life so that AI can be a low-level assistant, but not a replacement that it's heading to be. Thank you for listening. This has been Faith Matters.

Lord God, give us a repentant heart, that we may be sensitive to the things that offend thee. We may be sensitive to sin. We may be sensitive, Lord, not scrupulous, Lord, but sensitive. Be aware. Give us light that we're aware when we're in danger of occasions of sin. Give us that sensitivity so we can be really and truly sorry for all our sins. Amen.

There's the music that is being, that is welcoming the Holy Father, is the San Marino choir singing the Ave Verum Corpus, KV 618 of Wolfgang Amadeus Mozart.

The Holy Father kneels and pauses before the relics of Saint Marinus, one of the founders of the Republic of San Marino, and for whom it is named.

And the Holy Father puts incense in the thurible to incense the image of the saint.

0: And the Holy Father now makes his way to the chair set up here in front of the Basilica. He will be greeted by Bishop Domenico Beneventi.
1: Beatissimo Padre, con immensa gioia e filiale affetto.
0: Most Holy Father, with immense joy and filial affection, the Church, here's the Church of San Marino Montefeltro.

0: L'applauso dice tutto l'affetto e l'attesa, e la vogliamo accogliere in questa basilica.
1: The applause expresses all of our affection and expresses everything, and we wish to welcome you to this basilica, which houses the relics of Saint Mary.

0: and Republic of Italy, in the inland areas of the Italian peninsula. We experience this condition as a prophetic vocation to fraternity, peace, and coexistence in solidarity among different communities. Here, where the beauty of our towns and countryside is united with the gratuitousness of human relationships, we learn each day the value of closeness and cooperation for the common good. Faced with depopulation, and especially in Italy, the reduction of services in Italy's inland areas and the complex challenges concerning the form of the Church should take today, our daily commitment is to keep alive the sense of community of a people gathered by faith. In this way, we preserve the value of that magnificent humanity, nourished by solidarity, closeness, and belonging. Distinctive and precious features of our small communities, which we have no intention of abandoning. Instead, we wish to inhabit them with a hopeful look, recovering and proposing anew the Christian meaning of welcome, closeness, and mutual care.
1: La nostra storia profonda affonda le sue radici.
0: Our history is rooted in the principle of freedom, which for us has never meant mere license, but finds its fulfillment in faith and a sense of community. Freedom is the gift that defines us as men and women responsible before God and history. As you taught us in your encyclical Magnifica Humanitas, this means rejecting every functionalist logic that reduces the human person to performance and safeguarding the inviolable dignity of every human life from conception to its natural end. In frank and respectful dialogue with all institutions, we offer our cooperation as a prophetic voice of the gospel, supporting the family, promoting the integral education of younger generations, and serving the common good. We reject the throwaway culture, the scourge of abortion, and the increasingly widespread practice of surrogacy, while reaffirming that human dignity, freedom of conscience, and the protection of the most vulnerable are the true pillars of civil coexistence. Faced with a rapidly changing cultural paradigm that is increasingly producing a technicist and functionalist vision, we cannot remain silent in the face of universal crimes against life and the dignity of every human being. For this reason, together we reiterate and make our own your constant and impassioned appeal for peace and for an end to every war.
1: Mi permetta ancora, Santo Padre, che io mi faccia però
0: allow me, Holy Father, also to convey the deep affection and greetings of our young people, hundreds of whom are waiting eagerly for you outside the Basilica, ready to embrace you and listen to your words. In our time, marked by relationships that have become rarefied and reduced to images, our young people ardently desire to rediscover and recover the profound meaning of the mystery of the Incarnation. They do not wish to remain passive spectators, but to be a living and active Christian presence, capable of overcoming the prevailing sense of mistrust and indifference caused by an increasingly individualistic and relativistic culture. They wish to place once more at the center the sincere pursuit of joy in life, an authentic sense of community, and an unwavering respect for the dignity of the human person. Together with

Then we rediscover the legacy of our holy founders, Marinus and Leo, the historic Libertas, understood as self-giving and the building of a true house of peace. Thank you, Holy Father, for coming to embrace our small and extraordinary diocesan community, a discreet presence, yet one vibrant with faith and simplicity. Within what is small, our humanity resides and is safeguarded, the humanity that will save us from every inhuman path. We ask you to confirm us in faith and to bless our steps so that this land may continue to be a cradle of disciples and a dwelling place of hope. Thank you, Holy Father.

0: Cari fratelli e sorelle, buongiorno.
1: Dear brothers and sisters, good morning.
0: Sono felice di incontrarvi in questa basilica, anche con voi che
1: I'm happy to join you here in this basilica and all of you who are outside as well. In this basilica dedicated to the holy, the saintly deacon, your patron.
0: Saluto Sua Eccellenza, il vostro
1: I greet the bishop, whom I thank, for the words he addressed to me, the priests, consecrated men and women, representatives of the diocese's ecclesial life, and all those present. I would like to experience this moment together as a pause along our shared journey in the footsteps of Christ. The Diocese of San Marino Montefeltro is heir to a rich history of faith and courage, that of Saints Marinus and Leo, who 18 centuries ago, through their proclamation of the Christian message, introduced into this context new perspectives and values, bringing about the birth of a culture and a civilization centered on the human person, the image of God. Laymen and stonemasons, only later called in different degrees to ordained ministry, they succeeded in translating the gospel message into a new model of community and political life, one strongly characterized by the Christian principles of freedom, mutual respect and communion, and one that remains alive today. It is wonderful to see how both your diocesan community and the civil community seek to continue the work of the founders with the same enthusiasm and fidelity. For this reason, I would like to pause and reflect with you on several aspects of your journey as a church that I consider important.
0: Mi rivolgo prima di tutto ai giovani, ripartendo da ciò che a loro disse Papa Benedetto XVI.
1: I turn first of all to the young people, beginning with what Pope Benedict XVI said to them when he visited here 15 years ago. Do not stop at partial and immediate answers, which are certainly easier and more convenient at the moment, which can give you a few moments of happiness, of excitement, of inebriation, but do not lead to you to the true joy of living. He added, your heart is a window open to infinity. Dear young people, keep that window open with the eyes of your soul. Follow the paths traced within you by the great desires for beauty, goodness, and life that you carry in your hearts. If you carefully observe where these paths lead and

listen to their voice, they will take you upwards to an encounter with God, where He seeks you and He awaits you. With His help, your dreams will have the power to leave their mark on history and make it better. Here, then, is the second invitation I offer you. Embrace your mission in the world with enthusiasm. Do so first by seeking to understand the calling intended for you, unique to each person, and by appreciating its greatness. Then, devote yourselves to it, investing without reserve all the wealths of gifts that God has granted you. Do not be afraid to make demanding choices, such as marriage, consecrated life, ordained ministry, a professional vocation, or social and political involvement. Prepare yourselves as well as possible for the responsibilities that await you. Become involved in charitable initiatives and projects promoting justice. In this way, you too will help to offer a witness of peace that speaks to the world, as the motto of my visit says. In this regard, I would also like to express my heartfelt gratitude to the priests, catechists, and all educators who, through various programs and initiatives, work for the human and Christian development of young people. Dear friends, your work is often hidden, but it is very important. It is a humble and precious service because it assists parents who bear primary responsibility for educating their children in the faith. The family is the first place where faith is formed, the natural setting in which the gospel is learned from childhood and breathed in each day. Wise pastoral care will therefore seek to foster strong educational cooperation between families and ecclesial communities, an educational covenant, so that parents feel involved, rediscover the faith themselves in a new way, and experience the joy of passing on to their children the Christian values entrusted to them. As for their content, programs of formation, especially those concerning Christian initiation, should above all communicate the beauty and joy of baptismal and sacramental life. In this way, paths of holiness may be born and strengthened within communities, and everyone may grow in awareness of his or her prophetic, priestly, and kingly dignity. Following the teaching of the Second Vatican Council, careful attention should be given to the liturgy, and the faithful should be formed to experience it together as the common action of one living body, in which every member draws strength from the Lord's table in order to bring His light to the streets of the world. We believe that the gospel is a path of freedom for the men and women of every age, and that in Jesus Christ and His Word, the joys, wounds, and deepest questions of humanity find meaning and their definitive answer. We are therefore convinced that the greatest gift we can offer the brothers and sisters whom the Lord places along our path is to help them encounter Him, God made man, who died and rose again for us, and in whom they may find salvation. In this light, let us practice charity in all its forms and without reserve, while always keeping firmly in mind the ultimate and integral good of the people to whom we offer support. We live in a world wounded by many conflicts, in which we see with concern the growth of violence, isolation, and fear of others. Faced with these troubling tendencies,
Our only

response can be to walk with even greater conviction along the path of the gospel. Its inspiration forms the foundation of a society built on respect for one's own freedom and that of others, and above all on respect for the sacred will of God, which teaches and commands concern for the most vulnerable, forgiveness, communion, and solidarity. In this regard, I wish to emphasize the importance and prophetic value of certain experiences of mutual support and closeness through which small communities in the most remote parts of this territory confront the problems associated with depopulation and the lack of services, while keeping alive a sense of family and communion. These communities, apparently small and marginal, are like little flames from which we can draw fire to rekindle and revive in everyone the warmth of sound values, ancient yet always relevant. Such experiences bear witness to the warmth of that magnifica humanitas towards which we must strive in order to overcome the individualism of a certain metropolitan and consumerist culture, as well as other forms of distrustful and divisive parochialism, and to breathe new life into our hopes for fraternity and peace. Dear brothers and sisters, my final word is one dearest to my heart: communion. In our communities, let us bear witness to unity among parishes and within them, between pastors and the faithful, and among the various charisms and ministries. This too is part of the heritage of the gospel lived out that Saints Marinus and Leo left us, and the mission entrusted to us to continue with perseverance and dedication to nurture what they began. Through their intercession, may the Lord bless you and sustain you always on your journey. I thank you from my heart for your welcome. I carry you with me in my prayers, and I'm certain that you too will continue to pray for the Pope. Thank you.

0: Allora preghiamo insieme come il Signore Gesù.
1: And now let us pray together as the Lord Jesus taught us. 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Give us this day our daily bread, and forgive us our trespasses, as we forgive those who trespass against us. 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
0: Il Signore sia con voi. 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Vi benedica Dio Onnipotente, Padre, Figlio e Spirito Santo. Amen.
1: And the Holy Father has just offered his apostolic blessing, along with his words of encouragement and greeting to the ecclesial community of San Marino. Holy Father is being greeted by the bishop, receiving a gift. Which is the which is a

0: The Holy Father also offers a chalice to the cathedral, to the bishop, for in recognition and memory of his visit. The gift the Holy Father received was a manuscript of the manuscript of the life of Saints Marinus and Leo. The Holy Father has arrived this morning here in San Marino for his brief half-day visit. These are the only two public events of his pastoral visit to San Marino. And this afternoon, the Holy Father will travel to the nearby city of Rimini, Italian city of Rimini, where he will meet with the participants in the Rimini meeting, which is an annual event that gathers people from around the world in hopes of promoting dialogue and mutual understanding. And the afternoon he will meet with the Rimini meeting, and as well as the several people assisted by the Caritas in Rimini. And then this evening he will celebrate Holy Mass in Rimini before returning to the Vatican this evening. Holy Father's greeting several ecclesial authorities. There we are. Members of the church community here in San Marino.
1: Padre Giovanni, il nostro eremita.
2: Un caloroso saluto da parte della comunità ortodossa armena,
1: con la quale collaboriamo tantissimo. Padre Marone della comunità di Paragna. Lui è il decano dei diaconi, permanente, domenico.
0: And the men greeting the Holy Father right now are the various representatives of religious orders and various Catholic communities. I believe there was the Ukrainian community represented just a moment ago, the women's religious. A permanent deacon also greeted the Holy Father, and then various catechists and leaders of the church community.

think it's

0: And the Holy Father receives a letter from one of the church leaders here. He's also greeting the local leader of the Scouts Association, an association that is very active in Italy and as well in San Marino.
1: I was raised a Catholic and went to church every Sunday faithfully. I met a boy and he was non-Catholic, so I left the church to be with him. When I was away from church, I yearned to be home. What brought me back was my longing for the Eucharist. The Eucharist fills me with a spirit that you can't find anywhere else. I have a peace when I walk through the doors of the Catholic Church, like that's where I belong.
2: We invite you to take another look at the Catholic Church. Visit CatholicsComeHome.org today.
3: My dear friend, you may have questions it seemed God isn't answering. You may be worried, how is my family going to survive the next day? How would we feed? From where would I get money to pay our basic need? You may be worried about fear of losing your home or your job or losing your land to a lawsuit that was targeted against you because you can't afford it. Weep no more. I want to cry unto the Lord. He hears. You are stronger than all these. You have a mighty God on your side. Approach it and approach life like one who has God. God loves you. God bless you.

0: Catholic Church arrived in the New World during the Great Age of Exploration from three directions: Spanish, French, and English. What is striking is that in each case, the arrival of the faith was marked by the same act, the celebration of the Eucharist. The first recorded Mass in the Americas was celebrated in 1494 in what is now the Dominican Republic during the second voyage of Christopher Columbus. In the decades that followed, Mass was offered on lands that would one day become the United States. In 1526, two Dominican priests celebrated Mass for several hundred Spanish colonists as they attempted to establish a short-lived settlement along the southeastern coast. In 1565, on the feast of St. Augustine, Pedro Menendez de Aviles founded the settlement of St. Augustine, Florida. That same day, Father Francisco Lopez de Mendoza Grajales offered Mass in Thanksgiving. On the other side of the continent, in 1602, the Carmelite friar, Father Antonio de Alascencion, celebrated the first recorded Mass in present-day California. And in 1634, in the English Catholic colony of Maryland, three Jesuit priests arrived with the Calvert expedition on St. Clement's Island. After Father Andrew White offered Mass, the settlers raised a wooden cross and prayed the Litany of the Holy Cross. From these beginnings, the Mass, the source and summit of the Christian life, was celebrated across the continent as the Church took root in North America.
1: Many today are suffering from addictions of various forms: substance abuse, eating disorders, pornography, and others. One who struggles with compulsion experiences being held by chains they cannot break, as much as they may try over and over again.

Psalm 107 is a powerful cry of trust in God to break those chains. So for those of you who are bound by chains of addiction, and for those we know who are fighting for freedom, let us pray Psalm 107. Let them thank the Lord for his mercy, his wonders for the children of men, for he satisfies the thirsty soul, and the hungry he fills with good things. Some dwelt in darkness and the shadow of death, prisoners in misery and chains, having rebelled against the words of God and spurned the plan of the Most High. He humbled their heart with toil. They stumbled, there was no one to help. Then they cried to the Lord in their need, and he rescued them from their distress. He led them out of darkness and the shadow of death and broke their chains to pieces. Let them thank the Lord for his mercy, his wonders for the children of men, for he bursts the gates of bronze and cuts through the iron bars. Some fell sick on account of their sins and were afflicted on account of their guilt. They had a loathing for every food. They drew near to the gates of death. Then they cried to the Lord in their need, and he rescued them from their distress. He sent forth his word to heal them and save their life from destruction. Let them thank the Lord for his mercy, his wonders for the children of men. Let them offer a sacrifice of thanks and tell of his deeds with rejoicing. Lord Jesus, you came to save us from sin and death. You are the Word sent to heal us, to deliver us, to liberate us, to rescue us, and to free us. Save us, for we are perishing. Jesus, we cry to you and place all of our trust in you, and we shall not hope in vain. Amen.

0: I want you to learn this prayer called the Chaplet of Divine Mercy. Pray at 3 o'clock. It is the hour of great mercy for the whole world. Especially in this hour, I refuse nothing to a soul that makes a request to me by virtue of my passion. On your rosary beads, pray, Eternal Father, I offer you the body, blood, soul, and divinity of your dearly beloved Son, our Lord Jesus Christ, in atonement for our sins and those of the whole world. Then you pray, For the sake of his sorrowful passion, have mercy on us and on the whole world. At the end, you pray 3 times. Holy God, Holy Mighty One, Holy Immortal One, have mercy on us and on the whole world. I desire that you know more profoundly the love that burns in my heart for souls. You will better understand this love when you meditate on my passion. Even if the worst sinner in the world prays this just 1 time, he will receive great mercy at the hour of his death. Through the chaplet, you will obtain everything if what you ask is in union with my will. The souls that say this chaplet will be embraced by my mercy during their lifetime and especially at the hour of their death.
1: So, Joan, in what language did your angel speak to you?
2: In a language better than yours.
1: Do you believe in God, Joan?
2: Better than you. I have come by order of the King of Heaven to make sure the Dauphin is crowned King of France.
3: Joan of Arc was born on the Feast of the Epiphany in a tiny French

0: village during the war between England and France. Her early years were shaped through the guidance of St. Catherine, St. Margaret, and St. Michael the Archangel. It was through these saints that Joan was urged to follow the path that God had chosen for her life. By their urgings, she was convinced to go to the true heir to the French throne and to inspire his armies to victory over the forces of evil. After much opposition, Joan was made part of a small army that successfully ended the siege of Orléans. Dressed in her shining white armor, she and her faithful warriors enjoyed a series of military victories during which the true King of France was able to reclaim his throne. Then in 1430, Joan was captured by her enemies, who sold her to the English to be tried by a church court. Her captors sought to discredit her claim that she was moved by God. The court found Joan guilty and sentenced her to be burned at the stake. She was 19 years old. Joan was later exonerated of guilt and eventually canonized and declared the patron saint of France. Today, Saint Joan of Arc is a symbol of boldness and purity for all the world.
1: The year 303 AD. It is the time of Emperor Diocletian's brutal persecution of Christians. Bishop Januarius of Benevento secretly visits imprisoned believers to console and strengthen them. However, Januarius is soon discovered and brought to the Roman governor, who demands that he renounce his faith in Jesus Christ. Januarius refuses. In 304 AD, the governor orders the beheading of the bishop and his companions. Eusebia, a Christian woman, gathers some of Januarius's blood into two vials, which are soon buried with his body in the cathedral in Naples. Three times a year, when this martyr's blood is placed close to his head on the high altar, it liquefies and turns red. The blood then solidifies again. The miracle of St. Januarius was first witnessed in 1389, and remarkably and inexplicably continues to this day.
2: Lord Jesus Christ, at your Last Supper, you prayed to the Father that all should be one. Send your Holy Spirit upon all who bear your name and seek to serve you. Strengthen our faith in you and lead us to love one another in humility. May we who have been reborn in one baptism be united in one faith under one shepherd. Amen.
3: If I am delayed, you may know how one ought to behave in the household of God, which is the church of the living God, the pillar and bulwark of the truth. 1 Timothy chapter 3, verse 15.
4: When all is silent, do you hear the gentle voice? A voice from within, beckoning you to become closer to our Lord Jesus Christ. Listen, do you hear the call? The roots of the Order of Carmel are deep, stretching back 8 centuries and across thousands of miles to the Holy Land. It was there, on Mount Carmel, in the late 12th century, that former crusaders settled in search of the living God. These men, in imitation of the prophet Elijah, chose to dwell on the mount hallowed by his memory and deeds, and lead solitary lives in devotion to God. They developed a special relationship with the Mother of Jesus, looking upon Mary as mother, sister, and lady of the place. They dedicated their chapel to her patronage, and so they came to be known as the Brothers of Our Lady of Mount Carmel. Over time, the hermits began migrating back to their homelands in Europe, making wherever they settled their Carmel. In the 15th century, women became part of the Carmelite order, continuing the life of prayer in the spirit of the hermits. Carmel, which means garden, flowers on the prairie as the beautiful and secluded home to North

Dakota's Carmelite nuns. The way of the original hermits, living in silence and solitude, is still maintained in the perpetual enclosure of its North Dakota modern counterpart, the Carmel of Mary Monastery. For most of their day and night, the sisters cultivate an atmosphere of silence throughout the monastery. For it is through prayer that the Carmelite nun seeks God. The Rule of Carmel bids the Carmelite to stay in her room or nearby, pondering on the word of the Lord day and night, keeping watch at her prayers. When duty calls her forth from the solitude of her room, she carries with her that awareness of God's presence. Do you hear that voice in the gentle breeze? The same quiet voice that called to Elijah on the mountain so long ago. The very summons Elijah's successors have faithfully heeded year after year. Do you feel a stirring in your heart, calling you to embark on a deeper devotion to God as a Carmelite nun? At the Carmel of Mary Monastery, the day begins at midnight. The nuns rise from their sleep to offer their praise to God, offering reparation for the nighttime sins of the world. The sisters then retire for a few more hours of rest. They rise again at dawn to begin the morning by coming together in prayerful chanting. Once this is completed, each sister spends an hour of personal prayer. This is followed by the sisters coming together to celebrate in the holy sacrifice of the Mass. The Carmelite nun seeks the face of God in the Eucharistic liturgical prayer and through her personal prayer. From these sources, she draws strength for the day's demands on body and soul in her work, study, and recreation. Each day brings its own duties and surprises, but the regular rhythm of liturgical prayer punctuates the day's activity. The Vespers bell calls the nuns to assemble for evening prayer, where they gather up the day and offer it to the Lord. Another hour of personal prayer follows Vespers. A period of recreation rounds out the day. The observance of silence is relaxed, and the nuns come together and share their day. During this time, they might share their joy through music, working on their individual artwork or crafts, perhaps some sewing or weaving, or a little gardening. They might spend the time doing some baking, possibly joining together for a fun celebration, or simply enjoying some lively conversation. After night prayer, when the time to retire comes, the Carmelite is ready to rest. The quest for God is a lifelong adventure, and for the Carmelite nun, there are specific stages along the journey. When a woman hears the Lord beckoning her to Carmel, she asks to enter the monastery. For 6 to 12 months, she lives in the cloister, the section of the monastery set aside only for nuns, following along with the sisters' daily routine and affirming the call. After this period of initial discernment, the candidate is received into the novitiate, the time of formation, and receives the habit of Carmel. This stage of the journey as a novice lasts from 1 to 2 years, testing further the vocation to the contemplative life. When the time of the novitiate is completed, she will make her profession of vows for a period of 3 to 6 years, continuing the studies she began in the novitiate and intensifying her relationship with God in her daily prayer. All of these periods of formation are to prepare the nun for the day of her solemn profession when she vows her life to God forever. And the journey continues, walking securely under the maternal protection of Blessed Mother Mary, the Carmelite mirrors within her heart the love of Jesus for his mother. Each day, the Carmelite is being formed by the Holy Spirit, drawing closer to her desired goal until the final destination is reached and the lifelong search for God is rewarded in an endless encounter, face
to

0: space. Is this the journey for you? Do you hear the gentle voice from within, calling you to join the Order of Carmel and follow their path to become closer to our Lord Jesus Christ? Listen, do you hear the call?
1: The Holy Father's prayer intention for the month of August is for evangelization in the city. Let us pray that in large cities, often marked by anonymity and loneliness, we find new ways to proclaim the gospel, discovering creative paths to build community.
2: Inviting you to join me next time when our guest authors are Father Andrew Hofer, OP, and Father Philip Nolan, OP, their book, Hail Mary, Pondering the Mysteries of Love.
3: I mean, talking to God is different than talking to anyone else. 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
7: Looking for a place to call home? For many, venturing out into this market demands a leap of faith. I'm Mark Irons with that story coming up.
8: It's an affordability crisis for people chasing the American dream, a home of their own. And the difficulty of finding suitable housing often impacts Catholic family life. We take a deep dive into a problem that affects millions.
9: He wants to select bishops and shepherds that are close to the people, that really have a sense of where people are, you know, the smell of the sheep.
8: Meet America's youngest bishop with his own rich life history and campus experience with young Catholics of color. Bishop Robert Boxey III is on the record about Pope Leo's decision to select him for an important new role.
10: When asked, after your camp experience, do you believe Jesus is truly present in the Eucharist? They say yes.
8: And bringing the faith to kids in Catholic formation. We go to a Catholic summer camp to see for ourselves how the gospel is spread one child at a time. EWTN News in Depth starts now.

0: I don't pray with all of my clients. We do pray for our clients, but we definitely try to meet them where they're at with the reality of the market and then just figuring out how to navigate it.
1: A Catholic couple, both real estate agents, explain the pressures they see on young families trying to break into the housing market. In today's current affordability crisis across the country, it's impossible for many and difficult for most. Welcome to EWTN News in Depth. I'm Colm Flynn, and it's a pleasure to be sitting in for Catherine Haydrom. Well, America's housing crunch is more than just a predicament about where to live and how to pay for it. In a country where the average first-time home buyer is 40 years old, the affordability crisis affects decisions about getting married, having children, and forming a family, all of which is important to maintaining a robust Catholic Church. We have extended coverage on this far-reaching

0: problem of housing affordability, beginning with reporter Mark Irons.
1: We're looking to find a house.
2: We are quickly needing to expand. And at this point, it's challenging.
3: Nicholas and Victoria Brightwell have a growing family. Parents of three, their townhouse in Chesapeake, Virginia, is starting to feel a little cramped. They bought the place 8 years ago, thinking of it as a starter home.
1: Our son was only 1 year old when we moved in. And like, we just thought it would be a landing pad. We'll get a bigger house in a nicer neighborhood, things like that. And it's just, it hasn't been possible.
3: High prices and mortgage rates are boxing many hopeful home buyers, including the Brightwells, out of the market.
2: We probably would get approved for a loan. We would probably be able to get a home, but the reality is we would very likely be house broke. We'd be house poor. We have a home, but we'd be struggling in other ways.
3: This summer, the U.S. median home price reached over $440,000, according to the National Association of Realtors. And 30-year mortgage rates close to 6.7%, the highest level in just over a year, according to mortgage buyer Freddie Mac. Rates have eased slightly in recent weeks. The Brightwells are Catholic, and though their home search is full of uncertainty, they are very grateful for their church community, which has provided a spiritual, stabilizing force in their lives.
1: We are very blessed to be a part of the church that we go to.
2: Our local community is really strong.
3: In its teaching, the Catholic Church recognizes the importance of housing. Echoing Pope Francis as he addressed a group at the Vatican last year, Pope Leo said, "Land, housing, and work are sacred rights. It is worthwhile to fight for them." With the backing of U.S. Catholic bishops, the bipartisan 21st Century Road to Housing Act became U.S. law last month. It moved forward without the signature of President Donald Trump, who said he wouldn't sign it unless Congress passed a voter ID law, the Save America Act. Through a number of measures, the law seeks to lower the cost of housing and encourage more and faster home construction, including by cutting back federal housing rules and reforming environmental reviews. It will also limit corporations from buying many single-family homes. It's the broadest attempt in decades to address housing affordability. There's no question times have changed.
4: Just come up to the house.
3: In 2014, Catholics Andrew and Mary L. Thoburn, parents to nine children, built their home here in Strasburg, Virginia. Andrew says they couldn't afford to build it today as the price has doubled. Just one example of the challenge current buyers face in today's market.
5: It's just a combination of all the economic environmental factors, the high interest rates. In this area in particular, home values got pushed higher.
3: They know the buyers' concerns firsthand. The Thoburns are real estate agents covering Virginia's Shenandoah Valley and surrounding communities. This more rural part of the state attracts many prospective home buyers who hope to escape the higher cost of living found just 60 miles east in northern Virginia, closer to the nation's capital. Living in a neighborhood like this one just outside Washington, D.C., here in Fairfax, Virginia, might seem unattainable for many prospective home buyers who just want a modest place to live. So they keep looking for something cheaper, much further out. But in recent years, people searching out in the country for lower cost could still have sticker shock.
6: We've had helped a lot of people move here to the area, but we've also had some clients who have gotten here, really like the area, but just did not find it as affordable as they were hoping.
5: It is more affordable than Northern Virginia,
6: right?
5: But that percentage is getting smaller. You know, that gap is getting smaller.
3: For about 3 years, the number of homes sold in the U.S. has stayed around 4 million. Historically, that number hovers around 5 million. And home inventory levels remain below historic levels as well. Since 2022, the U.S. housing market has been in something of a slump as mortgage rates rose from record lows during the COVID-19 pandemic. Andrew says it's a tough market, but buyers across the country could have more options than they think.
5: There is inventory out there. You can get good mortgage products. A lot of people think you have to have a big down payment to buy a house, but it's very common to see zero down payment loans.
3: In their personal life, the Thoburns know the spiritual value of a place to call home.
6: Everything is centered around the home. Where you raise your kids. It's where your faith grows. It's where you pass on the faith.
5: This is the ground from which the family grows. It's where the faith grows from. It's where children learn the faith. It's where they see God's provision and receive His graces to grow.
3: Whether someone is looking for that home in a daunting market or trying to provide for all the other needs of family life, Marielle says it all comes back to trust.

0: us in the grace of God.
1: I think it's really like it just transfers to all facets of life, because I think that if I were to lay in bed at night and think, oh my word, I have 9 children to feed for all these years, I have this to provide for their education, their clothing, like if you think of that in the grand scheme of things, it could be very overwhelming. But you don't, you take it day by day, because every single day God shows up and he's going to give you exactly what you need for that day. My grace is sufficient, you know, and so you just have to just trust. You have to walk in that faith.
0: Mark Irons, EWTN News in Depth.
2: Mark Irons there with that report. And to dig further into this housing affordability crisis and its impact, particularly on the Catholic family, we are joined now by Father Stephen Kaith. He is a professor of history at the University of Notre Dame, specializing in 20th century America. Father Kaith's research focuses on Catholic involvement in urban development, public housing, and suburbanization and its effect on Catholic faith. Father, thank you for joining me, and you're welcome to the program.
3: Thanks so much for having me.
2: From the research you have done looking into housing in the 20th century and its economic patterns that you have seen, how would you say and characterize the housing crisis that we see today, let's say compared to housing availability 50 years ago or even 20 years ago?
3: Yes, I think the crisis that we're going through right now is particularly acute. I mean, I focus my research most on the period immediately after World War II, where the housing crisis was caused by the fact that during the Great Depression and during the Second World War, there wasn't a lot of new housing built, and the housing that was built wasn't maintained. And then all of those GIs come home from the war, they want to get married, they want to start a family, and there just wasn't enough housing. And that gets solved in a lot of ways by the GI Bill and other ways of lending money to home buyers and of incentivizing home builders to build more housing. And it's really the suburbanization, the building of mass suburban housing complexes that helps answer that problem. And then the 70s, when the children of those veterans start to look to buy houses, the baby boom generation, then there's also high demand, but there was also inflation, which was combated by rising interest rates. And so it made some home buying more difficult. But the key point to mention there is that it was still the case that home prices were still relatively low compared to real wages. So the portion of income that a family was spending on housing was still relatively low. Today, we're again having a housing crisis marked by a lack of supply, but especially an affordability crisis. Today, the median home costs more and more of a family's income, to the point where in some major metropolitan regions, even a dual income family, a house is out of reach for them, right? And so I think it is fair to say that even with the kind of ups and downs of housing crises from the 1940s till today, we're in a particularly acute moment, and it's affecting a broader swath of the American population.
2: Yeah, and to give an example of what you're talking about, close to us here in Washington, D.C., in the city of Philadelphia, a single-family home has risen 69% just in the past 8 years. And let's talk about the connection between church and housing, because I know the Catholic Church teaches that there is a link there. In fact, Pope Francis wrote that the family has the right to decent housing, fitting for family life. Pope Leo has said that housing is not an ideology. He said it's truly living the gospel. And I know that you have written extensively on homelessness and public housing, but the current housing crisis, it extends well past low-income families now who are literally trying to get off the streets. This is going into the middle classes. Tell me about that.
3: Yes, that's exactly right. I think most Catholics immediately think of housing as, when they think of it as a moral issue, will think of the people who are chronically homeless or on the street, the lowest income brackets for whom public housing is often a resort. But this housing crisis moves well beyond that. And so it moves into the middle class, as you're saying, even dual income families having a difficult time being able to afford a home that would sustain several children, that's comfortable, that's near the parish that they want to go to, that's near good education, et cetera, et cetera. And so the focus of the moral crisis around housing today is much broader even than those who are in a crisis situation. And I think both Pope Francis and Pope Leo have been pretty clear that these are the types of crises that are only going to be able to be solved by government action. This is not something, typically the church wants things to be done on the lowest level possible, kind of subsidiarity, but there's a recognition that these are effects of national economies, but also of state and local zoning and state and local economies, and governments are going to have to do things to help bring costs down.

0: so that housing is available for these middle-class families.
1: You know, it's amazing when you hear the statistic now that the first-time home buyer in America is 40 years old. With that statistic, yes. What does this tell us about people then getting married, about starting a family, about

0: that you're dating, because we can't afford two apartments in this major city. That's too much. Well, we can't. Not going to get married yet, but we'll live together. So now you're cohabitating. You're pushing marriage off. We can't afford to buy a house. Okay, you finally buy a house. Well, are we going to have kids? How many kids are we going to have? Are we going to limit family size? And then are we going to be able to live near either of our parents, who might be able to provide daycare for our children? We can provide family support as those parents age and need health care. So there's all sorts of familial connections that housing is involved in that then people have to make these decisions, and they're constrained by the availability and the affordability of housing.
1: And what do you say to those people when they come to you, those young couples, many friends that I have who say, we're holding off to get married until it's affordable. Then when we do get married, the house isn't big enough to have children yet. So we're waiting. And it can be so disheartening for them when they see no end to this, that there is no stage down the tracks when they could afford that house that they want.
0: It's true. I do think that there is some instances in which I encourage a kind of lowering of expectations. I do think that my parents' generation was more prepared for a starter home. And starter homes were more available and in the market, in fairness to young people today. That's one of the problems we have, is not only the availability of housing, but the types of housing available. Is the smaller house, the starter house that you bought when you first got married, available? And then you'll buy a bigger house later down the line. That sometimes that's not available. But if it is, to look for that, to be okay with renting for a bit. I think there's other ways that we need to encourage kind of collaborative solutions, right? Of couples living near one another, yes, further from the city or further from the parish that they want, but kind of forming community that way. Again, I think Pope Francis and Pope Leo are right to say that this is going to take government action. This is not something that's going to be able to be solved by individual couples or even a small collection of couples. But to press for those types of change, and to hold out hope and build community in the ways that they can.
1: Yeah, well, we definitely hope and pray for that change. Father, thank you so much for joining us here on News in Depth. Well, there
0: My
1: is
0: pleasure.
1: So much more ahead on this edition of the program, so don't go anywhere. Stay right there.
2: Certainly when I entered Harvard Law School, this was not on the radar at all.
1: An unusual path to becoming America's youngest bishop and the first African-American elevated to that role in nearly a decade. We go on the record with Washington's new auxiliary bishop, Robert Boxey III. Keep an eye on your watch, because there's been a spirited exchange on social media about those who take up a lot of time when confessing their sins. Some advice ahead for your next reconciliation.
3: I'm Marcel Rageous, and I'm at Damascus Summer Camp in Emmitsburg, Maryland. More about their first year here coming up.
1: And a look back at the spiritual lessons of the summer, with kids excited about their blossoming faith. EWTN News in Depth is coming right back.

0: And to the black community here, in such great numbers today, you have waited and prayed a long time for this moment.
1: A new bishop reflects on his past, his present, and looks to the future as he receives the Shepherd's Mitre and begins his new role as Vicar for Cultural Communities and Synodality for the Archdiocese of Washington. At 45 years old, Bishop Robert Boxey III is the youngest prelate in the United States. He is the first African-American Catholic in nearly a decade to receive the mitre. And though he's never been a pastor of a parish, he helped revitalize Catholic student ministry as the Catholic chaplain of Howard University, a prominent historically black university here in the heart of D.C. His Excellency recently sat down with Catherine Hadro to discuss his appointment and his reflections on the black Catholic Church. Here is Bishop Robert Boxey on the record.
2: Bishop Robert Boxey III, thank you so much for taking the time to speak with us.
3: Thank you for having me.
2: Just to start us off, can you tell us how you first found out that Pope Leo had appointed you as a U.S. bishop?
3: Yeah, so it was Saturday afternoon, April 25th, about 1 or 2 o'clock in the afternoon, and I was at my desk in my at the rectory at Immaculate Conception working on my

0: weekend homily for the vigil mass in a couple hours, and can have mass and confessions that Saturday. And I get a call from the nuncio, Cardinal Pierre. Mm-hmm. And then he asked, what was I doing? And I said, oh, well, I'm just working on my homily, have mass in a couple hours and just finishing up. And then he asked if I was sitting down. Hmm. Yes, I'm sitting down. I'm at my desk, you know, working on my homily. And then he said, Pope Leo has appointed you the new auxiliary bishop of Washington. At that point, I stood up and I said, are you sure? I'm too young. I haven't been a pastor. That was the first thing that came to my mind. Are you sure? I'm too young. I haven't been a pastor. And he said, well, you know, the Holy Father has seen your work. You've become highly recommended by the priests in your diocese. But it's like, no. I haven't been a pastor yet. I'm too young. Are you sure about this? The Pope is sure about his position, and he wants to appoint you. You've done great work. This will be a great service to the church. And I'm at the whole time just shaking my head. This can't be. And so then he just asked me point blank, do you accept? And I said, yes, ? And he was like, great. This is going to be a great moment for the church. And then we hung up the phone, and then I hung up. And then literally, I get my pillow, and I just scream in my pillow for the next 5 minutes, trying to think, what did I just accept? What did I just agree to? What's happening?
1: And you've been ordained a bishop just over a month now. I imagine, are you still processing this new reality?
0: Yeah, I am. It's still new, it's still fresh. And, you know, the ordination was incredibly, it was tremendous. It was a real gift to me and my family and my community, a real gift to this local church. It's a new reality that I've never experienced before, but it's one where I know that the Lord has prepared me for this moment. And you know, there have been a number of graces before the ordination, at the ordination itself, and since then. And the Lord's just been incredibly generous with me.
1: After gaining your chemical engineering degree from Vanderbilt, you then went on to Harvard Law School. And from there, you clerked for a federal judge in Maryland and then worked as a successful lawyer here in Washington, D.C. And it was then that you discerned to become a priest. And that is some high achievements that you decided to step away from and to enter seminary. Can you just reflect on what your spiritual life was like during that season in particular? Harvard Law, successful lawyer.
0: Yeah, great question. Well, if you can believe it, I became more Catholic, if you will, or I was living out more of my faith in law school. To be honest, that was the first time that I had gone on a vocations retreat for the Archdiocese of Boston. Now, the graduate school chaplain at the time, he basically gave me a pamphlet, said, hey, you need to go to this. And we had never talked about vocations, never talked about priesthood. I was like, no, I'm not doing this. I have too much work to do, you know, all these cases to read. But I went, and that was the beginning, at least at that point in my life, of trying to figure out, okay, I think the Lord has some plans for me. I eventually went on another vocation retreat for the Archdiocese of Washington to see if the first one was a fluke or if that was just, you know, just a happenstance. And basically, the short answer is the Lord called, and he placed this desire that kept growing and growing and growing that I couldn't simply ignore or couldn't simply disregard.
1: Prior to this appointment, you served as Catholic chaplain for 6 years at Howard University. Can you tell us more about that experience and how that experience shaped your priesthood?
0: Yeah, I'll just start out by saying this. For the 6 years that I spent at Howard, I had the best job as a priest in the United States, hands down. And I would put that to any other priest in the United States. And the reason I say that is, Howard is an incredible community. It's one of the premier historically black colleges and universities in the United States. It's incredibly diverse. Students from all over the world.

0: Com. And it's a really special, unique community that is unlike any other community that I've ever been in, and really unlike any other community, I think, in this country and in the world. But over the years, we've been able to build a really vibrant, active, growing Catholic community. And I'll just put into perspective as well. We have about 110, 111 HBCUs in the United States. Okay. About 10, 11 of those universities have a Catholic ministry. Hmm. So about 10%, which is not a great number. Mm-mm. And of those 10, about five or six have a priest on campus.
1: Wow.
0: So what we're doing is one of five in the entire United States and really in the entire world. So it makes this community of young adult Black Catholics really unique and really special. And it's an area where it's ripe for even more evangelization and bringing more folks into the church.
1: There's such a need there.
0: Absolutely, absolutely.
1: Your appointment marks the first time in nearly a decade that an African-American has been appointed a U.S. bishop. And you reflected on that very movingly at your Episcopal ordination mass. You said in part, "You have waited and prayed a long time for this moment, and I humbly accept this role on your behalf, standing on the shoulders of our ancestors and giants in the faith." Can you reflect on the significance of your appointment to the U.S. Black Catholic community right now?
0: Mm-hmm. It's huge, and it's much bigger than me. You know, there has been a fraught history within the Catholic Church when it comes to Black people. We'll just be honest. Mm-hmm. There was a significant period in the church where African Americans were relegated as second-class citizens in the church and in the house of God, having to sit in the back of the church or in the choir rafters, receiving sacraments last, being denied even entry into the church.
1: Mm.
0: You know, Black men being treated horribly in seminaries and being refused to study for the priesthood and religious life, and also for Black women being refused or being treated poorly in convents. And so there's been a fraught history within the Black community and the church. Now, the church has done an incredible amount of good, you know, as well in the Black community, especially when it comes to education and schooling. But there is still some healing that has to take place. And I think with my appointment, so many people feel hope. And God willing, I'll be doing this for the next 30 plus years, mm-hmm. you know, and so mm-hmm. to hopefully really make a mark and an impact mm-hmm. In the church.
1: Shortly after your appointment, Your Excellency, there were some social media posts and even some articles labeling you, quote, DEI warrior bishop. I wanted to give you the chance to respond to that label, that characterization, and why do you think it was that was some people's initial reaction to your appointment?
0: I think it speaks to the polarization and the division in this moment that we're in right now in this country, unfortunately. And everyone is trying to put people in camps and in silos and to pit people against each other. And that's not what I'm about. That's not what the church is about. And you know, whoever posted this, they don't really know me.
1: Mm-hmm.
0: The thing that I would say about that is, unfortunately, the term DEI, mm-hmm. referring to diversity, equity, and inclusion, has been hijacked. Mm-hmm. It's been turned to something negative and to cast aspersions and to label people in a negative way. And when we think about it, diversity, equity, and inclusion, these are things that have actually been a part of the church and a part of the Christian faith from the very beginning. Mm-hmm. You know, God is actually the author of diversity. It was intentional in his plan that we all bring something beautiful and different to the table. Each of us is made in the image and likeness of God. We're all equal before the Lord. And inclusion, I mean, you know, the church is universal. The church is to be the home for everyone. Christ came to gather all the nations. And if you think about it, this is exactly what heaven will look like. Right?

0: Right? And so, and we pray in the Our Father prayer on earth as it is in heaven. And so, you know, if heaven will be like this, then we have a duty, an obligation, a responsibility to work for that heaven right now.
1: And for us to be looking at everything through a political lens.
0: Exactly, exactly.
1: Finally, I know that as auxiliary bishop, you'll largely be assisting the Archbishop,
0: correct,
1: Cardinal Robert McElroy, here in D.C., but you do have this special insight, having worked in D.C., served as a priest in D.C. So what do you see here as your mission during this appointment?
0: I want to just to connect with more people.
1: Mm-hmm.
0: I will be assisting our Archbishop Cardinal McElroy. But as an auxiliary, that gives me more flexibility to be out with the people. And that's actually part of my role as vicar for cultural communities and synodality. So part of my role is to be out and connect and to listen to various communities and constituencies in the Archdiocese and beyond. And in particular for those here in the D.C. area, you know, who are, you know, working, you know, on the Hill or in law firms or, you know, lobbying groups, I've been there. And I've had that experience as well. I look forward to just connecting with so many people here, you know, not only in the Washington, D.C. area, but also all around the country, because there are a number of folks who are seeking and who are searching. And I was there, too, seeking and searching. Where is the Lord in this? How is he calling me to glorify him with my life, with the gifts that he has given to me?
1: Such a message of hope. Bishop Robert Boxey, thank you so much for your time.
0: Thank you. Thank you, Catherine.
2: And there is much more to Catherine's conversation with Bishop Boxey. He shares more about his vocation story, reflects on Pope Leo, and discusses what young African-American Catholics bring to the church. You can find the full interview on YouTube. Just search for EWTN News. 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
3: Hail Mary, full of grace, the Lord is with thee. Blessed art thou among women, and blessed is the fruit of thy womb, Jesus. Holy Mary, Mother of God, pray for us sinners, now and at the hour of our death. Amen.
2: Stalemate. That seems to be where the U.S. and Iran are as we hit a crucial milestone this week in the Iran war. That headline tops the Week in Review. In a high-profile event 60 days ago this week in Paris, President Trump signed the U.S.-Iran Memorandum of Understanding, a preliminary ceasefire and 14-point peace framework intended to give both sides 60 days to resolve broader sanctions and economic provisions.
4: Bravo!
2: But since putting his signature on the preliminary agreement, surrounded by European allies at the Versailles Palace, the negotiations have stalled. The accord called for an immediate halt to military operations, a reopening of the Strait of Hormuz, and constraints on Iran's military program as broader negotiations continued. But it only took days for the U.S. bombing and Iranian drone attacks on America's regional allies to resume amid distrust and disagreements in the negotiations. Both sides are now playing hardball.
5: Let me be clear. Until the United States fulfills its commitments under the agreement, including lifting the blockade, releasing frozen assets, lifting oil sanctions, ending threats and military operations on all fronts, and implementing the other conditions which it committed, the Strait of Hormuz will not reopen.
2: Well, with stalled negotiations between the U.S. and Iran, Iran has been holding separate talks with neighboring Oman, a normal ally of the United States, about a plan to manage ships transiting the strait. But this week, President Trump threatened bombing attacks against Oman if it gets in the way of a peace deal with Iran. The Trump administration now says it will announce crippling economic sanctions against Iran on Monday, adding to sanctions that are already in place. Well, in the midst of war, President Trump found a chunk of time this week to give reporters a tour of the major renovations he is overseeing at the White House.
6: This is the highest quality stone you can get, and especially for something like this, it's rated a million year plus. That means it has a million-year life. Can you imagine that?
2: From replacing the asphalt driveway at the White House with white granite to enhanced flagpole that he has installed to a new helipad being constructed on the South Lawn, the president proudly showed off the renovations. And at one point, he signed the back of one of the granite stones. Its front is shaped like an eagle and will be laid into the helipad's presidential seal. He says the helipad will have multiple purposes.
6: This will be much better for state arrival. And in fact, instead of being on grass now, they'll be using that almost like a table. They can have events on it. They can have people go there for cocktails and then walk to the ballroom after that's finished.
2: And the ballroom construction continues almost around the clock, 7 days a week, 20 hours a day. That's despite a district court injunction ruling the above-ground ballroom construction cannot continue without authorization from Congress, which controls funding on federal property, including the White House. But the administration asked the U.S. Supreme Court to overrule that decision, citing infringement of presidential power. The National Trust for Historic Preservation, the plaintiff in the case, says President Trump is trying to outrun judicial review by rushing construction while the case winds its way through the court system. And a sobering new financial milestone for the United States. The financial debt has reached a new record, $40 trillion. This debt reflects decades of tax cuts and rising spending under both parties. Economists explain the federal government owes more and more because it is not bringing in enough tax revenue to pay for the enormous costs of the war in Iran and other defense needs, social programs like Social Security and Medicare, and the exploding cost of paying interest on that massive debt itself, which grows by the hour. And for the everyday consumer, that unhealthy imbalance means higher mortgage and car loan rates. And for businesses, it means a tougher time borrowing, investing, and growing a company. There was a mixed reaction in Washington to that $40 trillion record debt.
7: The $40 trillion is a big number. It is smaller when we look at the publicly traded amount because our Social Security funds and other government entities hold a substantial amount. And what we're going to do, we're going to have to grow our way out of this.
8: My children are going to be paying decades from now for tax cuts that they gave to billionaires last year. That is what has happened. You know, they are giving billionaires tax cuts. They are spending our taxpayer money on vanity projects at the White House, and they are expecting future generations of working people to pick up the bill.
2: Advocates for a balanced budget call ever-growing deficits unsustainable. The Bipartisan Policy Center says additional economic events like AI disruption, a recession, or a global war could take the debt situation from a huge challenge into a full-blown crisis. And an update now on our lead segment last week on EWTN News In Depth about the clash over vaccines for Catholic school students between the Florida Attorney General and the Florida Conference of Catholic Bishops. Florida Attorney General James Utmeyer has reacted to the Florida Catholic Conference and its defense of the Catholic schools' vaccine policies. This is the latest in an unprecedented back and forth between the Sunshine State's Attorney General and the bishops. In late July, Utmeyer wrote a letter to the Florida Catholic Conference asking for an explanation of its vaccine policy, which does not allow for religious or conscience exemptions. Utmeyer alleged the policy is out of line with state law, which does allow exemptions, and wrote that failure to comply could jeopardize millions of dollars in voucher funding for Catholic schools. The Florida Catholic Conference responded that its vaccine policy is to protect the health of all students, staff and faculty at its schools. In response on X, Utmeyer wrote, "The church should nevertheless recognize the confusing nature of this religious mission in light of some U.S. dioceses not following it. Further, the catechism strongly emphasizes the right of parents to manage the health care of their children and the fundamental right of conscience. It's healthy and essential for the church to have these conversations." Later this week, in an opinion piece for the Miami Herald, Archbishop Thomas Wenske, president of the Florida Conference of Catholic Bishops, reiterated the conference's policy, writing, "We reaffirm the moral responsibility to vaccinate to avoid serious health risks for children and for the general population. Our Catholic schools are following the law, and while we would welcome the opportunity to dialogue with the Attorney General, we are prepared to protect our students, defend our rights, and preserve religious freedom." Meta is back.

0: King Court this week facing its biggest trial yet on the harm social media poses to children. If it loses this landmark case, the parent company of Facebook and Instagram could completely have to change how its social media platforms operate. Advocates and parents stood outside the federal courthouse in Southern California on Tuesday, holding a large banner listing the names of hundreds of children who died from social media-related harms, like cyberbullying. Attorneys general from four states allege Meta has contributed to the youth mental health crisis by knowingly and deliberately designing addicting features that hook young users and harvesting their data without parental consent. They call this trial social media's big tobacco moment.
1: Just like a generation ago with big tobacco, Meta, like other social media platforms, has engaged in behavior to maximize its profits while harming the public health. With this trial, we're sending an important message. Powerful technology companies must follow the law. And if they don't, we will hold them to account.
0: The trial will last at least 6 weeks and could cost Meta up to $1.5 trillion in damages, as well as require it to change its apps. CEO Mark Zuckerberg is expected to be called to testify. And this is the latest in an avalanche of lawsuits against Meta and other social media companies over the safety of young users. Now, the tech giant has defended its safety record and says it has a strong case against the attorneys general. Well, the baby at the center of a major custody battle underwent his first major heart surgery this week. His surrogate mother, McKenna West, allegedly refused to abort him after he was diagnosed with a congenital heart condition. Now his biological parents are suing West for $100,000. Doctors performed a complex open-heart surgery on Monday in Texas. The newborn was just 6 days old. West says the biological parents pressured her to get an abortion, and so she traveled to the Lone Star State to give birth to ensure the baby received medical care for his heart condition. The baby is now in the biological parents' custody, and they will not share any more updates on his health. And they're suing West for violating her surrogacy contract. West is fighting in court to gain custody of the baby, whom she's named Gabriel. The court hearing is next week. The mosaics created by disgraced Jesuit Father Marco Rupnik will be covered up on the facade of the Lourdes Basilica in France. The decision comes ahead of Pope Leo XIV's visit and after years of discussion on what to do with the artwork. Bishop Jean-Marc Micas, who oversees the Shrine of Our Lady of Lourdes, shared on Thursday that all mosaics on the basilica's facade will be covered out of respect for the abuse victims. Rupnik has been accused of spiritual, psychological and sexual abuse of dozens of women religious, including some within the context of the creation of his mosaics. He was removed from the Jesuit order in 2023 and currently faces trial at the Vatican. The mosaics will be covered ahead of the Pope's visit to the shrine, but will remain hidden long after the Holy Father returns to Rome. Pope Leo's four-day apostolic journey to France in late September will include Lourdes, as well as Paris and the northeast city of Metz. And EWTN News will bring you all the coverage of this trip. And that's the week in review. Next, an important question and debate right now on social media. How long is too long in the confessional? And some words of wisdom about the sacrament of reconciliation when we come back.
2: I'm a musician.
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16: I'm a filmmaker.
17: And I'm a Catholic.

0: Now, there's no question about the importance of confession in Catholic life, and the Church tells the faithful to confess their sins at least once a year. But how long should the sacrament of reconciliation take? Well, that question recently erupted into a heated debate online. On August the 12th, a user on the social media platform X had a request for her fellow Catholic. She wrote, "Please stop taking over 30 minutes in the confessional booth. This isn't a place for you to rant about your life. This is a confessional booth." She encouraged faithful to prepare and mediate on their sins beforehand, and if needed, quote, book a spiritual consultation with a priest. Well, that post garnered more than 200,000 views and hundreds of comments from priests, religious and lay people, some in support, others in disagreement. Well, the heated online rhetoric aside, how long should a confession take and how should we prepare for the sacrament of reconciliation? To help answer that question, we are joined by a familiar face to the show to help explain this Catholic life question. Father Aquinas Gilbo is a Dominican friar and serves as a chaplain and vice president of ministry and mission at the Catholic University of America right here in Washington, D.C. Father, it's great to see you and thanks for coming in.
1: Thank you. Good to see you, Colin.
0: I thought we could do a live confession here and we could time it on the screen, but jokes
1: aside... We'll keep it to 30 seconds.
0: Yeah, well, let's see. Jokes aside, when you go in for a confession, often there can be a queue of people behind you, maybe Mass is starting shortly. Time is of the essence. How long should you take?
1: A confession should take as long as it needs to, right? Especially in that context where somebody in the confessional, maybe coming on a Saturday afternoon or before weekday Mass, it's a regular confession, maybe it's something they do once a month. I would say that kind of confession shouldn't take more than a minute or two, right?
0: Really, a minute or two?
1: Well, if you prepare yourself correctly, right? If you, you know, stir in your heart real contrition for sin, you've made an examination of conscience. So what the Church asks us to do in preparing for a confession for the celebration of the sacrament is to have a simple list. And we name our sins, as the Church says, by species and number, which is a fancy way of saying just what kinds of sins are they and how many times, you know, for each one. Mm. So it's, you know, I've yelled at my kids 3 times, you know, I've honked the horn in traffic 5 times, you know, or, you know, things like that, right? It's, you know, I cheated on a test, you know, 3 times, those kinds of things. So it's basically kind of the generic type of sin and then number. That's really all that's required for a good celebration of the sacrament. If the priest needs more context, he'll ask. Yeah. But because if he doesn't, you just continue with the confession.
0: Some people on social media were pointing this out. They said it's not the person going in to confess that takes up the time. It's often the priest who's asking for more details or giving more advice, and that's what's taking up the time.
1: Sure.
0: How do you strike that balance?
1: So I would say in terms of like having just a concise confession, then the priest can offer a quick word of counsel and encouragement. But again, that should be somewhat brief, you know, fitting for the time because, yes, there are a line of people outside.
0: Now, be honest, does the priest ever judge the person coming in when they're taking too much time? Someone like me who's like, look, this is just the last 24 hours.
1: Right.
0: This is all the sins I've done here. How long have you got?
1: No, I can tell you on a college campus, we get a lot of that, right? If somebody's not been to confession for a long time or there's been some kind of traumatic event where, you know, they want to really bare their soul and work through something, a good confessor within a minute or two can tell, like, this is going to require a long conversation. And so in a way that meets the immediate needs of the penitent, opening the door to saying, you know, this is going to require, you know, a lot more conversation, maybe more time.
0: We'll do this in
1: the
0: spiritual consultation another time or something like that.
1: Let's finish the celebration of the sacrament and I invite you to come and reach out to me outside of the confession. We can sit down for as long as you need and we'll discuss the problem then.
0: Because you do see it, and I often see it too, before Mass, you see that queue.
1: Right.
0: And I've been in the queue, and you're looking at your watch and saying, Mass, I'm going to miss the
1: too.
0: Beginning of Mass.
1: Yeah.
0: And then you're next in line to go in, and then the priest has to rush out to prepare to celebrate Mass.
1: Yeah.
0: So you can see then how people are then frustrated in the queue. So would the advice be maybe to come earlier and to maybe go at a time that's not before Mass so that you do have that buffer window?
1: This is really part of the job of the priest, of the pastor, right? To really assess the needs of his parish, right? I mean, what are the needs for confession? When should I hear confessions? When should I begin? At Catholic University, we've been there 4 years now, and I can tell you every year we've had a different schedule for confessions because we're constantly adjusting to the needs of the students. What we do now, on Sundays especially, is that we'll have two priests in the box 45 minutes before Mass, and they will

0: continue to hear.
1: It's like,
0: you know, through
1: standard and the express lane. Exactly. Like, if you just want to come in for a minute, here's your guy.
0: The students figure out who actually moves them along faster than the other. But then we'll actually have those two priests hearing confession through at least the homily, just to try to get as many, you know, as possible. Or if I'm the only one hearing confessions and I have to leave to start Mass, if there are penitents still there, I will offer, you know, to come back after Mass. You know, it's, again, I think it's really up to the priest, the pastor, the confessor, to make himself as available as possible, you know, within reason, to the needs of his people.
1: It's amazing when you said at the beginning that typically a minute or two is all it should take.
0: Right.
1: And it strikes me, even, you know, for people who are coming back to confession who haven't been in a long time, they're trying to figure out, well, is this a sin? Is this a sin worth mentioning in here?
0: Right.
1: And even for Catholics who go often trying to work through, look, I confessed this before, but I've fallen again, I've messed up again, I need more strength and guidance. So I know many people might be thinking, oh, you know, it's impossible to get it done in a minute or two.
0: So in those cases, maybe three or four, but I think it's, again, going to be up to the confessor to recognize in both those situations. I mean, so here's someone who's trapped in a particular sin.
1: Yes.
0: They're going to really need some encouragement and counsel. Here's someone who's not been to confession in a long time, and there's some catching up to do. But I think in both situations, a good confessor can move the penitent through the confession, celebrate it worthily and well, but then again leave the door wide open for further spiritual counsel outside of the confession.
1: You see me in the line saying, guys, you might want to go ahead of me. No, go ahead of me. I'll go at the end.
0: Right.
1: We know the Church, it encourages an examination of conscience beforehand.
0: Right.
1: What does it mean to prepare yourself properly, you know, so that when you go in, you are ready for the confession and you can make it as quick as possible, but as efficient as possible?
0: Sure. I think it's sitting before the Lord in prayer, thinking back to the last time you went to confession. So what's happened since then, right? And what are the grave sins that you may have fallen into? And then just to maybe grow in some self-awareness. What were the circumstances around that? How did I fall, you know, into these sins? Am I really sorry for it? You know, am I resolving to not fall into this sin again? I think all of those things go into making a good confession. It's not just a question of remembering the sins and how many times, but taking a look at our lives, especially that space of time since our last confession, how am I growing in the spiritual life? Maybe how am I regressing a bit? And how can I make this confession not only a new starting point in moving forward, but really opening my heart to the healing and forgiving graces of the Lord?
1: And Father, very quickly, if your work at the university, are you seeing more young people coming back for confession?
0: As I said earlier, we have to have two priests in the
1: confessional
0: before Masses.
1: More people coming.
0: It's one of the first things that when we arrived on campus a few years ago, just made it clear, when will we be in the confessional? Consistent times, consistent days, it's all predictable. And so the students know when we're in there, and they come during holy hours, before Masses, during Masses, or they'll even, you know, just stop in the office, make an appointment. We hear confessions all the time. So the young are really discovering these kind of Gen Zs and Gen Alphas. They have a real sense of their need for mercy and forgiveness and a real eagerness to grow in truth and virtue.
1: Father, we have solved an online debate on X. Isn't it great?
0: I can't believe yet another debate on X.
1: About confession. It's wonderful. No, it's great that people are talking about
0: it.
1: Father, thank you so much for coming in.
0: All right.
2: We work very hard to create an environment where Jesus can come and speak into these young people's lives.
3: Next, we go to a Catholic summer camp for some important reflections on faith formation for young Catholics. What the kids learned, and we can learn too.
4: Our Father, who art in heaven, hallowed be thy name. Thy kingdom come. Thy will be done, on earth as it is in heaven. Give us this day our daily bread, and forgive us our trespasses, as we forgive those who trespass against us. And lead us not into temptation, but deliver us from evil. Amen.
1: Well, it's back to school time for students across the country with fond memories of a summer well spent. And for some, those memories include Catholic summer camp, where getting outdoors and back to nature means they are that much closer to God. Roselle Reyes profiles two camps and talked to camp directors and campers.

0: to find out why these experiences are so impactful for this Faith Journey in-depth report.
1: God made this, and it's amazing, you know? Like, you just look at the mountains and the trees, and you hear the wind, and it's just like, wow.
2: These are high school boys talking about feeling closer to God during their time at Camp Wojtyła, a Catholic summer camp for middle school and high school students located in the heart of the Colorado Rockies. Camp Wojtyła was launched by FOCUS, the Fellowship of Catholic University Students, in 2007 under the direction of couple Annie and Scott Powell. Both were FOCUS missionaries who had a great love for the outdoors and a passion for ministry. They named Camp Wojtyła after Karol Wojtyła, Pope St. John Paul II, who loved to minister to young people in the outdoors.
3: And he said, if I can get particularly young people out from the shadow of these lies, into a place of beauty, into the mountains, into the wilderness, into a place of silence, then we can allow Jesus to speak into these young people's hearts and remind them of who they are. And we were like, that's exactly what we want to do.
2: Camp Wojtyła seeks to integrate the Catholic faith with adventure. Daily Mass, the sacraments, and prayer are woven into every moment at camp, whether it is on the trails or around the campfire.
3: So everything we do has a spiritual component. And when you're climbing that mountain or when you're scaling that rock face, what are the ways in which that relates to the spiritual life? How does climbing a rock face, being tied to a rope, how does that help us to understand what it means to trust God?
2: These middle school girls tell us what they have learned during their time at camp.
4: The waterfall was so big and like grand, and it was so cool to see like something that big. But then also to realize that like God's even bigger than that, and He made it like out of nothing.
5: I've experienced God's love through like all the nature and the hikes we've gone on, and like the prayers and adoration and Mass, and it's just so beautiful over here that I can feel God's love all around us and like how He created nature and then how He created us.
2: It has been more than 20 years since Annie and Scott Powell came up with the idea of Camp Wojtyła, and they feel grateful to see the fruits of this ministry.
6: I think God makes it abundantly clear every year how much it's not us and how much it's us creating this environment for Him to be heard, for Him to be seen, and for Him to work into the hearts of young people. And so we get to have that front row seat really of like watching how God works in the lives of young people and how much He loves His children and how much He wants them desperately. And He's going to do anything and everything to win their hearts and bring them close.
2: Hundreds of miles away on the East Coast is another Catholic wilderness camp called Damascus.
7: I feel like I found out that Jesus loves me more than I can imagine.
2: Damascus summer camp started in 2001 when a group of parents and parishioners in Columbus, Ohio, realized their kids needed an experience of the Catholic faith that was adventurous and joy-filled. That summer, they put together a week-long event for about 60 middle schoolers and named it Catholic Youth Summer Camp. Over the next two decades, the camp continued to grow. Now it welcomes more than 4,500 campers each summer, with full-time missionaries that serve the region year-round through retreats and outreach. What was once a traveling summer camp became a missionary movement with a new name, Damascus, named after the city where St. Paul encountered the living God and began his life as a missionary.
8: Damascus exists to awaken, empower, and equip a generation of youth through life-changing encounter with Jesus. So we just really believe that Jesus changes everything, and we exist to try to introduce as many people as we can to Jesus through like high-quality programs.
2: Branching out of a home base in Centerburg, Ohio, they launched a summer camp in Brighton, Michigan in 2023 and launched another summer camp in Emmitsburg, Maryland this year.
9: Here at Damascus Summer Camp, they want kids to step away from the distractions of daily life and experience high adventure activities that lead to high adventure faith. Like right now, it's lake time.
8: Like, we actually want to challenge that status quo in their life, which is part of why we do kind of more of the crazy stuff, right? Like, you're afraid, like, that's okay. Like, you don't have to be afraid, and then lead them in prayer and show them that grace is something that's like real life.
2: He asked two campers what they loved most about camp, and their answers were the same: adoration.
10: It was like a different experience because the priest

0: brought Jesus right to you?
1: Honestly, Eucharistic adoration last night was really nice. I loved the Eucharist procession, but I loved when we came back and we kneeled. The body of Christ was brought up to us, and we were just able to enjoy that peace with the Lord.
2: Luke Welsh was a Damascus camper back then and is now the camp director at the Emmitsburg location. He tells us how the camp made a huge impact on his faith formation and that he hopes to bring the same life-changing experience to the younger generation.
3: What do you hope the kids take away, if there's one thing they can take away from this camp experience?
4: Yeah, I think that God is real, like really real, and he loves them. I think that's it. That, you know, God's not an idea. God's not something distant. God's a person who actually wants a real relationship with them and wants to love them.
2: Rosal Regis, EWTN News in Depth.
5: Many thanks, Roselle, for that report. And it looks like they were having a lot of fun there at that camp. And that just about does it for this edition of EWTN News in Depth. I'm Colm Flynn, and be sure to join us again same time next week here for more news and reports important to your Catholic life. We hope to see you then, and thanks for watching.

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1: I'm Eric Rosales in Washington, D.C. Tonight on EWTN News Nightly, a change of diet. As the U.S. struggles with high food prices, the president unveils a new plan to bring down costs. We'll have the details. Election money, why the upcoming midterms are expected to be the most expensive ever, and the role that so-called dark money is playing. Papal appeal.
2: Every technological achievement also confronts humanity with a moral question.
1: The important message Pope Leo had for Catholic legislatures this morning. Plus, hitting the road, Pope Leo prepares for yet another pastoral visit, where he's going and what makes it unique. These stories and much more tonight.
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1: Thank you so much for being with us on the feast of Pope St. Pius X, our top story tonight. A major victory for President Trump. The high-stakes legal battle over his $400 million White House ballroom just landed at the Supreme Court, and construction can keep moving for now. Chief Justice John Roberts issued a temporary stay this afternoon. It freezes a lower appeals court ruling that was set to shut down above-ground work by midnight tonight. The National Trust for Historical Preservation sued to stop the 90,000-square-foot project, saying the president needs congressional approval. The administration fired back with an emergency appeal, claiming the project is already 65% complete and is vital for presidential security. The order now allows the High Court more time to review the case. Meanwhile, construction can continue. Well, President Donald Trump seeks to lower food prices by importing more beef, and his vice president highlights how the administration is doing even more to help the economy. However, Democrats say this month is shaping up to be the highest record for the average price for a gallon of gasoline, and working families are stretching their budgets thin. White House correspondent Owen Jensen is on assignment, so let's check in with correspondent Paola Flynn. Paola, what's the latest?
4: Good evening, Eric. The American economy was a big concern in the last election and is top of mind again leading into the midterms.
5: Democrats criticize the current economy, writing the average household has had to spend more than $3,500 extra since Trump took office. But President Donald Trump just announced a plan to lower food costs. He posted, "Today I concluded a deal to substantially lower the price of ground beef for working American families." The president is allowing more beef to be imported without facing additional tariffs. He says, "We have a commitment that this beef will be sold at 25% below current market prices. This deal will reduce prices for Americans while giving space for our great American beef herd to grow again." And during a trip to Ohio today, Vice President J.D. Vance praised the Trump administration's America First economic agenda.
6: Factory construction employment has exploded. We've added 83,000 factory construction jobs just since Inauguration Day.
5: And the vice president revealed a big new investment in Ohio.
6: We're here to announce that Cleveland Cliffs is making today, right here in Middletown, Ohio, a $1 billion investment in transformational manufacturing right here in our home.
5: He was joined by Energy Secretary Chris Wright, who called for America's industrial might to be restored across all 50 states.
7: Today, we're by far the world's largest producer of oil, by far the world's largest producer of natural gas. In fact, we're the largest net exporter of oil and natural gas on planet Earth. We did it with oil and gas. We can do it with steel also.
5: But Democrats push back, writing, "Every day Americans are getting squeezed by high prices, including the cost of rising fuel costs and other economic pressures under Donald Trump."
4: And just yesterday, Treasury Secretary Scott Bessent said the Trump administration would announce a new effort to reduce the government's budget deficit, possibly by Monday. At the White House, Paola Flynn, EWTN News Nightly.
1: Thank you so much. Well, November's midterm elections are just 2.5 months away, and control of the U.S. Congress is at stake. This election cycle is on track to be the most expensive ever. That's because powerful independent groups called super PACs are pouring hundreds of millions of dollars into key House and Senate races across the country. Some lawmakers say that these PACs are a dangerous trend.
8: It's a threat to democracy, whether it's left or right wing super PACs, we ought to get that money out of politics. I mean, people ought to be in charge. And when you've got billionaires who are able to just flood the campaign in the airwaves with cash, it really erodes the debate.
1: In late June, the U.S. Supreme Court eliminated limits on how much money each candidate can spend in coordination with party committees. This allows them to coordinate with candidates on TV ads, direct mail, digital ads, and get out the vote operations. But so far, political action groups are pumping nearly $200 million into campaigns, prompting some lawmakers to call for reforms.
9: We need a full-on ban of corporate PAC money. I am one of six senators who has never taken corporate PAC checks. Six out of 100.
1: Right now, Republican super PACs and GOP committees hold a massive funding lead. They have roughly double the cash on hand compared to Democrat counterparts. Many of the GOP's top candidates are starting their own super PACs. Some Republicans say everyone has a right to participate in elections.
10: Is politics ugly sometimes? Sure. I've seen the really good side of politics.
11: Yes, sir.
10: But I've seen the dark side. Well, the midterms are coming. It's a way for the American people to grade us.
1: Democrats claim the GOP is using its PAC money to label candidates as extremists.
12: Their vocabulary is expanding to include Bolsheviks, Mensheviks, socialists, Marxists, and communists. They're going to throw every label in the book at us. It won't work. This mess they've made of the economy on American families is well documented.
1: Campaign reform advocates say as long as these super PACs can hide their donor list through shell companies, the public will stay in the dark about who is truly funding particular candidates. Well, a Texas state court has slashed a $50 million judgment against InfoWars founder Alex Jones. The original fine was awarded to the parents of a child killed in the 2012 Sandy Hook Elementary School shooting in Newtown, Connecticut. Jones spent years falsely claiming that the shooting was a hoax. A Texas judge lowered the damages he must pay by applying state law caps on punitive damages. The $50 million judgment now drops down to $1.5 million. Lawyers for the family say that they plan to appeal the reduction. New Jersey Governor Mikey Sherrill has signed legislation granting sweeping legal immunity to abortion providers and creating new penalties for interfering with abortion services. The law also restricts certain out-of-state investigations and even record requests involving abortions. New Jersey Right to Life condemns the measure, warning it aims at criminalizing peaceful prayer, sidewalk counseling, and efforts to offer alternatives outside abortion facilities. Supporters say that the law wants to turn abortion into a protected industry. Another night of deadly strikes by Russian forces on Ukrainian civilians. At least 14 people, that is, were killed and more than 100 wounded in a series of attacks in a shopping center in central Ukraine. Emergency crews spent the day rescuing several civilians from the rubble. Attack drones hit in two waves, first causing several explosions and fires. Then a second set of drones went after the first responders. Several people are still trapped under the rubble. Tensions intensify between Israel and Turkey. New international arrest warrants have been issued for Israeli Prime Minister Benjamin Netanyahu. The warrants accuse Netanyahu and dozens of other Israeli officials of genocide and crimes against humanity during the war in Gaza. Meanwhile, the fighting continues in the West Bank. The Israeli army killed two Palestinians in separate incidents. One was a 17-year-old boy. Well, today, Pope Leo made an urgent appeal to those responsible for shaping and passing new laws. The Holy Father met with the International Catholic Legislators Network. The group is in Rome for an annual meeting. This year's theme is Human Dignity and Artificial Intelligence, Challenges, Chances, and Control. In his address to the people, Pope Leo reminded them of the importance of their role in the age of AI.
2: Dear legislators, your vocation places you at the heart of this challenge, responsible for providing policies for the administration of technology for the common good. Your task is not to hinder innovation, but to guide it wisely.
1: Well, we still have a lot more to come on EWTN News Nightly. Two core tenets of the Corporal Works of Mercy: feed the hungry and shelter the homeless. We'll tell you how one Catholic organization is striving to do both, and how the faith plays a role in recovery from addiction. One expert gives us his thoughts.
11: Here in the Andes Mountains, a rose blossomed, nurtured by the grace of God and sustained by her tremendous faith. Rose of Lima would become the first American-born saint and a champion for indigenous people. To Rose, everything was possible. When she saw suffering, she opened her home to care for the poor and dispossessed. When she felt temptation, she took on severe penances to save countless souls. When her actions were questioned, she calmly resisted those who would silence her. By living an extraordinary life of service, St. Rose of Lima gave hope to many and inspiration to all. Her unwavering devotion, her astounding miracles, and her fascinating life are testimony to the incredible power of one woman's faith. St. Rose of Lima, here on the Global Catholic Network, EWTN.
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1: Welcome back. It's a problem that cities throughout the U.S. grapple with, homelessness. The Catholic Church teaches us that housing is a core part of what it means to live a dignified human life and that having adequate shelter is a basic human right. Our Veronica Dudo talked with a woman from Catholic Charities about what they're doing to solve the problem.
16: Joining me now is Hilma Meneses, President and CEO of Catholic Community Services of Western Washington in Seattle. Thank you so much for coming on.
17: Thank you for having me, Veronica.
16: The number of people living without stable housing continues to rise across the country, including in Seattle and the surrounding area. You see this every day. What's driving the crisis?
17: Well, many factors are driving the crisis. As you know, we have a severe housing shortage in many parts of the country, including in Seattle. But the cost of living is just growing and growing. And people can't afford. We've seen school teachers around the country sleeping in their cars, et cetera. And also,

0: there is a major behavioral health, mental health crisis that is exacerbating the homelessness population, as well as a substance abuse catastrophe around the country.
1: In your career, do you think things seem worse now?

0: shelter and affordable housing to behavioral health and family support. When you're looking at some of those needs, have there been any ones that are very urgent?
1: They're all urgent. They have to be integrated. You can't address homelessness unless you also address the whole person. That includes behavioral health treatment, mental health, that is, and substance abuse. Many people who become homeless didn't necessarily have previously potentially substance abuse disorder, but as they become homeless, the trauma triggers them to engage in various addictions. And so in order to address homelessness, you have to integrate treatment. The whole purpose of treatment is to treat the whole person.
0: Our viewers are very familiar with how the church teaches that every person has inherent dignity regardless of their circumstances. How does that belief shape the way you care for people experiencing homelessness?
1: Thank you for asking. That's a very, very important question. It, in some cases, other nonprofits or other institutions, again, might only care for part of the person, just the homeless, just the housing, that is, and not the full person. I believe that we have to have housing and treatment that allows us to show that we love that individual, to show that we respect them. We want to put them in places where we would potentially live, not just necessarily someone who is poor. If I can't place a person on the street into housing, the type of housing where I could stay at, even if temporarily, then they shouldn't be there either. It has to be dignified. It has to be respectful. It has to be clean. It has to be warm. And we have to offer food as well as care, health care, and again, mental health care, as well as compassionate care.
0: That is a simple but truthful sentiment. Hilma Meneses, thank you so much.
1: You're welcome.
2: And staying on the topic of homelessness in America, just last week, the Trump administration announced a new strategy to tackle the problem of homelessness and addiction. White House Office of National Drug Control Policy Director Sarah Carter, Health and Human Services Secretary Robert F. Kennedy Jr., and Housing and Urban Development Secretary Scott Turner unveiled a Treatment First toolkit in San Diego. It offers a step-by-step method to assist communities in transitioning individuals from the streets into recovery. We're joined with Dr. Robert Marbit, is a senior advisor for HUD Community Planning and Development. Thank you so much for joining us.
3: Thank you for having us, Eric. Really appreciate it.
2: Yeah, first of all, let's look at the solutions of homelessness. As we know, it's never one thing. Mental health, drug addiction, circumstances, they all play a role. Unfortunately, the current system just doesn't address those needs, correct?
3: It is a mess where we've ended up, you know, with the fraud, waste, and abuse. But we've also gotten a place in our country now where we've made it so easy to get high and so hard to get treatment. We need to flip that on its head and make it easy to get treatment and hard to get high.
2: Most definitely. I mean, you have cities like San Francisco that are handing out needles and things like that. That's not the answer. And how does the treatment first model work?
3: The number one reason why we're moving to the treatment model is you have to work on the root causes of homelessness, especially when you get to street level homelessness. It is so intertied with untreated mental illness and substance use. And those are two very treatable issues. Yet we have decided, and I mean society and not the current HUD, but prior HUD, They basically said the answer is handing out drug paraphernalia. Let's make the drug supply safe. You can't make fentanyl safe. You can't make meth safe. So we're focusing on the treatment, the root causes, in order to start really addressing this issue in a proper way.
2: I tell you, what I really like about your model is you incorporate spiritual support as well. Tell us about that.
3: That's very important. We put that actually in the report. And I think it's important to remember our history. St. Vincent de Paul has been in this space in our country for 170 years before.

0: before the federal government got into homelessness. The Citygate Rescue Mission Network, Salvation Army, even the American Red Cross, when it was connected to, when it was more faith aligned, worked in this space for 120 years from shortly after the Civil War until 1987 is the first time the federal government gets involved. So the faith community was in this space for 120 years. And unfortunately, the prior administration and the Obama administration pushed the faith community out. And right. we want to bring the faith community back in. And they're real good at it. The faith organizations have some of the most successful rates in the space. So why would we push out a group that's doing so good?
1: Yeah, we've seen the great support that Catholic Charities and other organizations are really making a difference out there. And we're also looking, your program also looks at homelessness and the effects on children and parental addiction and how that ties together, correct?
0: And it does. And that goes back to, we have to make treatment easy to get. Likewise, we need to have rules and local ordinances and state laws that make it hard to get high. And the worst thing is, we went through a period of time where we were using taxpayer dollars to hand out drug paraphernalia. We are stopping that. That's insane. That'd be like saying, let's give alcohol to alcoholics, or if you're on a diet, we're going to take you to a donut shop. That makes no sense at all. And so we got to put our money into treatment. We have to work on the root causes. We need to bring the faith community back, and we need to combat waste, fraud, and abuse. And if we could do those three things, we'll make some real significant changes and start improving the situation around the country.
1: Beautiful, and get the communities involved and behind it. Well, Dr. Robert Marbot, thank you so much for joining us today.
0: Thank you for having us. Really appreciate it.
1: 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We get a firsthand look at a new film about the life of Blessed Stanley Rother. Plus, Pope Leo prepares for another pastoral visit, where he's going and the unique feature it has in common with the Vatican.
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3: The year 325 AD. 12 years after uniting the Roman Empire under Christianity, the Emperor Constantine faces a new challenge from the East. An Egyptian priest named Arius of Alexandria teaches that God the Father is the one and only God, and that Jesus Christ isn't God. Arius proclaims that Jesus was the man who became God. These heretical ideas amaze throngs of people throughout the empire. To address the challenge posed by the Arian heresy once and for all, Constantine convenes the First Ecumenical Council of Nicaea. Debates are long and tempers run high. Eventually, the Catholic bishops provide the decisive argument that defeats Arianism. The council declares that Jesus Christ is the Savior of the world, and therefore he has to be God, since only God can save the world.

0: See what love the Father has given us, that we should be called children of God. And so we are. 1 John chapter 3, verse 1.
1: San Marino on the Italian peninsula is the oldest continuous republic in the world. This year marks 100 years of official relations with the Holy See, and tomorrow, Pope Leo will become the third pope to visit the small country. EWTN's News' Brian Schumacher reports.
2: San Marino has two things in common with the Vatican. The first is that

0: Both are autonomous micro-countries landlocked by Italy. The second is their Christian history. San Marino is named after Saint Marinus. During the Diocletian persecution in the 4th century AD, it's said that Saint Marinus fled the persecution and settled on Mount Titano, where San Marino now stands. Throughout the centuries, the popes recognized San Marino as an independent state. When Pope Leo travels there tomorrow, he will be just the third supreme pontiff to do so. Following in the footsteps of Pope Saint John Paul II and Pope Benedict XVI. While there, Pope Leo will meet with civil and religious leaders and the people gathered in the squares. After that, he hits the road again, this time going to the nearby city of Rimini. In Rimini, the Holy Father will attend the Meeting for Friendship Among Peoples. It's an annual international Catholic cultural festival organized by the lay movement Communion and Liberation. Its president eagerly awaits Pope Leo's visit, saying, "Being able to face the great challenges of our time with the guidance of the Holy Father is a source of great comfort and support. Our gratitude for his closeness makes our anticipation of his presence at the meeting and of the words he will share with us even greater." After the meeting, Pope Leo will meet the sick and elderly at Rimini Cathedral, then return to the Vatican in the evening. In Rome, Brian Schumacher, EWTN News Nightly.
1: We want to let you know about a new film that takes a look at the life of an American priest killed for his faith. EWTN's Francesca Fenton gives us a sneak peek at American martyr, the Stanley Rother story.
2: We went to Guatemala and he'd say, "You have your family and I have my family."
3: A farmer from Okarchi, Oklahoma, Blessed Stanley Rother is the first American-born priest recognized as a martyr by the Catholic Church. Now, his inspiring story is being told in a new film, American Martyr, the Stanley Rother story. Hundreds gathered in Oklahoma City for the premiere of this inspiring documentary.
4: I think it's a beautiful depiction of the life of an ordinary Catholic who responded generously and faithfully to God's grace and mercy and allowed the Lord to transform him and form him into the saint, ultimately, that we hope he will finally be named.
3: For Felipe Coche Pablo, this documentary is particularly personal.
5: I was 2 years and 7 months old when they killed him, but he baptized me when I was 6 months old.
3: A native of Santiago Atitlan, a small indigenous village in Guatemala, Pablo is an administrator at the school attached to the parish in which Rother served.
5: We have 435 students, and the education is trilingual, Tzotzil, Spanish, and English. Our first language is the Mayan language, Tzotzil. And he was a priest that was very loved by the people because he learned the Mayan language, Tzotzil, like us.
3: The film will be in theaters August 25th to the 27th. Those involved hope viewers will be reminded that sainthood can be achievable for us all.
6: I hope that they will be touched by his witness, by his life, his simplicity, but also his faithfulness.
4: All of us are called to holiness. Stanley Rother would not have been the one in high school in the yearbook that said most likely to become a saint. You know, he was a hardworking guy, and yet all of us are called. That's our vocation. If you're baptized, you're called to be a saint. All of us are called to become saints, and Stanley Rother gives us the hope that for each one of us, that is a possibility that is real.
3: For EWTN News Nightly, I'm Francesca Fenton.
1: And finally, tonight we want to wish a very happy birthday to the oldest person living in the world, Ethel Caterham. She's from Great Britain and she turned 117 today. And listen to this. She was born 2 years before the Titanic sank and was only 4 when World War I began. Her advice for a long life, she says, never argue with anyone. I listen and I do what I like. And I would add, put God first. Want to thank you for watching tonight. Remember, you can follow us on social media, Facebook, X, and Instagram at EWTN News Nightly. I'm Eric Rosales. Have yourself a wonderful night. Y vaya con Dios.

0: Founded in 1133 by St. Leopold, this Cistercian Abbey is one of the oldest monasteries in the world, rich in the glorious tradition of St. Gregory the Great. 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Experience the eternal mark this tradition has left on these Cistercians in Gregorian Chant, The Music of the Angels, here on the Global Catholic Network, EWTN.
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6: 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Live

the state of the Republic of San Marino, and now he is currently in Rimini, which is a city in the northern Italian region of Emilia-Romagna. And every year they host this meeting for the friendship among meeting for friendship among peoples, and it's this year is the 47th edition of the meeting, and it's taking place from August 21st to 26th. There's around 60,000 people that are present right now at the Rimini Fiera, which is the exhibition space where the meeting is being held. So the meeting for friendship among peoples is also known simply just as the Rimini meeting. It was born in 1980. Founded by members of Communion and Liberation, which is a Catholic movement founded by the Italian priest Father Luigi Giussani. And it gathers peoples of different faiths and cultures and promotes values such as friendship, peace, and coexistence amongst all those who are searching for truth, goodness, beauty, and justice. And every year since then, it has brought together politicians, cultural and economic representatives, intellectuals, artists, athletes, and more. And this meeting gathers a lot of attention in Italy, as there have been very high-profile guests that have participated every year. So obviously this year the Pope is there, but last year, for example, the Italian Prime Minister, Giorgia Meloni, spoke. And so it attracts a lot of different notable figures from different areas of society. And it's held every year in the last week of August at the Rimini Fiera, which is where the Pope is at right now. And as you can see, he's going through, he's passing by the crowds, he's blessing some children, he's greeting the faithful and greeting all those who have gathered to see him for this visit. So as we were saying, the meeting this year is lasting from August 21st to 26th, and throughout the meeting there's week-long, throughout the week there's talks, debates, workshops, exhibition spaces, sports, musical events, and more. So for example, before the Pope earlier, we saw images of the Pope visiting an exhibition space dedicated to St. Augustine, and now he is going towards the auditorium in this exhibition space where he will have a meeting with the participants. The theme for this year's edition, which we were seeing is the 47th edition of the Meeting for Friendship Amongst Peoples, also known as the Rimini Meeting, the theme for this year is the love which moves the sun and the other stars, which is the final line of Dante Alighieri's epic narrative.

0: poem, The Divine Comedy. The Divine Comedy. It's the last line of The Divine Comedy, and that's the theme for this year's edition, which has inspired all these different talks and events that we can see in the images. Also, as we see the Pope going through the various exhibition spaces and pavilions. The Pope is greeting certain people with disabilities that are gathered near in the crowd, and he is greeting all the people that have gathered to see him. There's a lot of flags being waved and phones in the air to film him walking by. The Pope is now taking a photo with a child that handed him a gift, and as he prepares to address all the people gathered. Good morning to all. Good afternoon to all.
1: Grazie, grazie.
0: Thank you, thank you.
1: Grazie, grazie.
0: Thank you. Thank you for being here. Thank you for this welcoming and for this enthusiasm. It's a sign of the Spirit.
1: Ascoltate un momento.
0: Listen one moment. Many years ago, St. John Paul II said, if the world of today needs something, is communion. And today, we can repeat those same words. And if there will be communion in the world, it will start with you, young people, because you know how to build communion with friendship. You know how to respect one another. To build peace, the world needs you and your enthusiasm and your charity and your faithfulness. May God bless you all, and that you may always be faithful to Jesus Christ. So the Pope was there greeting some of those gathered. We see a lot of children standing on their parents' backs and on their shoulders to try and get a glimpse of the Pope. And he encouraged them to promote communion throughout the world. And he cited St. John Paul II, which in fact is the only other Pope to have visited the City Meeting since its beginning in 1980, and Pope John Paul II visited this meeting on August 29th, 1982, so 44 years ago.

The Pope is still on his the Pope Mobile. He's greeting the crowds that have gathered throughout the Dimniferia, which is this big exhibition space where the meeting is hosted. And it's estimated around 60,000 people are present at the moment.

0: So as we were saying earlier, the Pope is in Rimini to participate and to visit the meeting for friendship amongst people taking place in Rimini. But this is part of a larger pastoral visit to Rimini and the Diocese of Rimini, and also to the Republic of San Marino, and the Diocese of San Marino Montefeltro, which he visited earlier this morning. And later, after he finishes his visit here to the meeting and the meeting spaces, he will be going to the Cathedral of Rimini, and there he will meet with the sick, the disabled, and the poor, assisted by the local Caritas, and then he will celebrate Mass later at the Rimini port later in the day. That will be his last appointment for the day before going back to the Vatican. And now we can see that the Pope has arrived at the auditorium space of the exhibit. There's a large sign that says "Welcome Pope Leo," and the theme of this 47th edition of the meeting, which hello and hello everyone, hello young people.
1: Non sapete quanto è bello vedere tutti.
0: You do not know how beautiful it is to see you all here together. And you're only a small part of it, because on the other side there's even more people. Good job.
1: Grazie.
0: Thank you.
1: Gli applausi più forti devono essere per Gesù Cristo.
0: The strongest applause need to be for Jesus Christ, because we are all disciples of Jesus Christ.
1: Grazie.
0: Thank you.
1: Ci sono tante opportunità qui per riflettere.
0: There are many opportunities here to reflect on our life, on society, on faith. I just saw something that spoke about the life of Saint Augustine, and about love, and about how love is the strength, is the force that can change the world. If we all want to change the world, we can begin with ourselves, with each one of our lives, Saint Augustine says. Our heart is so big, it is so able to love, that it should never be closed. We should all look for the path to walk together, to build a world of peace and love. Thank you to all, and continue on this path. Continue with this enthusiasm, and you will see that we can truly build a world of peace and love. Thank you.

0: Devi bere? Devi bere?
1: The Pope is still greeting people on his Popemobile, and we can hear a lot of people cheering, Viva il Papa, Long Live the Pope, and chanting his name multiple times. There's many children in the crowds, many families, young people that are all very excited to welcome the Pope.

So as we were saying earlier, this is the 47th edition of the meeting, of this D-Mini meeting, the meeting for friendship among peoples, which was found, it was born, it started in 1980, and since then has been held annually every year in the last week of August in the city of D-Mini. And in a lot of the banners that we see, and also on the stage that the Pope was speaking on earlier, we could see the theme of this year's edition, which says, "The love which moves the sun and the other stars," which is the final line of Dante Alighieri's poem, The Divine Comedy. And that's the theme that has inspired this this edition of the meeting. The Pope addressed young people in these two little greetings that we saw him make to those who have gathered. And he also spoke off the cuff earlier this morning when he was in San Marino, which was in the other part of this pastoral visit. And he also addressed young people especially and said, you know, to encourage everyone to have their hearts open and always listen to Jesus Christ and never be afraid to listen to what Jesus wants to say. He highlighted how young people should recognize within themselves the value of their life, and that has because they have been created by God and loved by God, and so their life is a value, and it's a value to the church, to their families, and to the whole world. And so to believe in what God has created, and in God's love, and which is similar to what he was also evoking again in his greetings to the young people now at the D-Mini meeting. He also highlighted earlier this morning the importance of freedom and how true freedom is only found in Jesus Christ, and we find it in truth. And how Jesus gave us this life to help us recognize truth in a world that is often filled with lies and deceit. So he really insisted on that if we have Jesus Christ in our hearts, then we have the truth, and we can have truth and also the freedom to follow him, and then there is no need to fear anything else. So these were some of the encouraging and beautiful words that the Pope addressed to young people earlier this morning when he was in San Marino. In the Republic of San Marino, which was the first half of this pastoral visit lasting this day, all day. The Pope is now arriving in the auditorium space, where there will be some address to some speeches and addresses by some of the organizers and important figures surrounding the meeting, and then the Pope himself will also offer an address to all those participating. As we said, it's estimated that around 60,000 people are present right now at the Rimini Fiera, which is the exhibition space where the meeting is held.

0: Santità di tutto cuore, benvenuto tra noi.
1: Holy Father, from the bottom of our hearts, welcome among us. This is Dr. Bernard Schulz, who's the president of the Foundation for the Meeting for Friendship Amongst the Peoples since March 2020. He will now give introductory remarks. On behalf of all the participants and the more than 3,000 volunteers, on behalf of the speakers, curators, and artists, the founders and supporters of the meeting, I wish to express

0: our immense gratitude for your presence.
1: Ed esprimerle la nostra profonda gioia.
0: And express our profound joy at being able to welcome you here among us today. We are aware that we are first and foremost welcomed by you. From its very beginnings, the Meeting for Friendship Among Peoples has sought to be a place of encounter and dialogue, a space that gives expression to that humanity, which by its very nature is wide open to reality in all its dimensions, and at the same time is always awaiting its fulfillment. The passion for the destiny of every single person, which Father Luigi Giussani passed on to us, urges us to discover how the Christian event embraces the ardor of this expectation in the different circumstances of life, and it enables us to flourish in our capacity to notice and value every experience of goodness, every attraction to beauty, and every search for truth. Only with a sense of wonder can we recognize the richness that has been generated throughout all these years, thanks to the thousands of people who come to us from every part of the world. With them, the meeting is renewed each year as a fertile place of culture and friendship. Friendship that becomes a journey toward peace, a search for justice, and a support for the freedom of every single person. When St. John Paul II visited the meeting in 1982, he entrusted us with the task of building, through this friendship, a civilization of love. We have sought to follow this charge with all our hearts, discovering ever more tangibly that this love, which Dante contemplates in the Divine Comedy, and from which this 47th edition takes its title, is the true force that sustains life and history. The same love, which yearns to unite men and peoples, was evoked as you entered by the Yasmin Choir of Jerusalem, which brings together young people of different religions and cultures, together with the Communion and Liberation Choir of Rimini. Holy Father, from the beginning of your pontificate, and in a particular way in your encyclical Magnifica Humanitas, you have invited us to commit ourselves to building that fraternal city whose great ideal is found in Jerusalem. I wish to assure you that we desire to contribute with all that we are to the building of the city and to follow your tireless invitation to safeguard the human in this epochal change. We are aware that this is the present moment of our vocation, calling us before a future full of unknowns, to renew each day our responsible and creative commitment, and above all, our trust in the love that moves all things and brings all things to fulfillment. Holy Father, aware that the meeting is a great gift entrusted to us, we place ourselves in your hands. Thank you. So that was Dr. Bernard Schultz, who's the president of the Foundation for the Meeting of Friendships Amongst Peoples. He's been in this role since March 2020. And now we will hear introductory remarks by Davide Prosperi, who is a professor of biochemistry and director of the Center of Nanomedicine at the University of Milan. And he is the president of the Fraternity of Communion and Liberation, which began the meeting.

0: Santità. È per me un onore,
1: Holy Father, it is an honor and a great joy for me to welcome you on behalf of the Fraternity of Communion and Liberation, together with the entire meeting community.
0: E mi unisco alla commossa.
1: I also join in the heartfelt gratitude already expressed by our friend Bernard for having accepted our invitation. Today you were able to visit the meeting pavilions. Thousands of young people, families, and volunteers have been looking forward to this moment for weeks, because your presence here is an immense gift for our journey, a gift we will not forget, and which we welcome as a caress from the Lord.
0: Santità.
1: Holy Father, our movement, born from the charism of Father Luigi Giussani, is experiencing a time of maturation that is fostering an ever greater awareness of our task at the service of the Church. Our task, that is, to bring the Christian presence into the environments of everyday life, the school, university, workplace, where we encounter young people and adults marked by deep existential unease and by a radical search for meaning. The task of reaching out to those in need through works of charity, the task of bringing the Christian proclamation into the open spaces of culture, as the meeting has sought to do for almost 50 years. And finally, the task of promoting a culture of peace everywhere, remaining alongside, even in places wounded by war, the many men and women who, though struck by the violence of the powerful and by evil, desire to continue hoping. We exist only for this, so that the human glory of Christ may be recognized, so that his light may enter where no light is able to reach, in the most hidden places of the suffering of human hearts. We thank you wholeheartedly for your fatherly accompaniment on this journey of maturation and for your prophetic commitment before the world in favor of the peace to which we continue to look. We have begun a program of formation on the encyclical Magnifica Humanitas, which will accompany all our communities throughout the world over the coming year. Holy Father, everything we have received and everything we are, our families, our communities, our works, our very lives, we place in your hands, and we ask you to help us recognize how we can serve your mission in the Church and in the world ever more faithfully. Thank you, Holy Father, for coming among your children. We ask you to bless us. We will follow you wherever you show us to go. Thank you. That was Professor Daniele Prosperi speaking, who is the president of the Fraternity of Communion and Liberation. Excuse me, Davide Prosperi, not Daniele.
2: Cari fratelli e sorelle, sono felice di incontrarvi a Rimini, negli ambienti che...
1: Dear brothers and sisters, I am pleased to be with you in Rimini, in these surroundings which are so dear to you because of the dedication, creativity and dialogue that your annual gathering at the end of August has been able to inspire and bring to life for many years. I thank President Schultz and Dr. Prosperi for their welcoming remarks.

At this moment in history, we understand more deeply the prophetic significance of the name given to these days almost half a century ago, meeting for friendship among peoples. As St. John Paul II said to you, the very sound of these words brings joy to the heart. Meeting, a meeting of friendship, friendship among peoples, words that take on a particular meaning in these often dramatic hours in the history of the world. Today, too, peace is fostered and spread by people who love to encounter one another and are not too afraid to engage with one another. In his encyclical Fratelli Tutti, Pope Francis taught us to cultivate social friendship, which is the public, dynamic, and concrete expression of fraternity. Indeed, when we recognize one another in the dignity of being children of God, we come into contact with that which fundamentally unites human beings, beyond every difference, division, or conflict. We can enter into one another's experience, listen to one another, and become friends, first as individuals and then as peoples. Before borders, definitions, and institutions, there are always people. This awareness lies at the heart of Christianity. You know this well because you have been formed to read the Gospel as the revelation of God who comes to meet us, as an event, a gaze, and an experience, awakening in each person the desire to be loved and to love. In this way, you have not turned the meeting into a sort of enclave. On the contrary, it has become a crossroads for the Church and for society, an encounter that gives rise to further encounters and inspires new paths. Let us give thanks to the Lord for this living heritage, which entrusts to you a great historical responsibility within the broader communion of the Church, at the service of a humanity that hungers and thirsts for justice. As the Second Vatican Council teaches us, the joys and hopes, the grief and anguish of the people of our time, especially of those who are poor or afflicted, are the joys and hopes, the grief and anguish of the followers of Christ as well. Nothing that is genuinely human fails to find an echo in their hearts. Yes, dear friends, this is a time for responsibility, especially for those who have received so much from a millennial tradition of faith that shapes culture. The various editions of the meetings have, in fact, known how to draw from the great patrimony of the past the reasons for your present engagement with art, music, literature, science, economics, and every expression of the human spirit. The title chosen for this year's gathering, taken from the final verse of the Divine Comedy, likewise draws us into the history in which God is Lord. The love that moves the sun and the other stars has not disappeared. It has lost neither its vigor nor its intensity. Yet it is a love that willingly remains silent, unlike those clamorous forces that shake the earth, the heavens, and all creatures. Yes, love moves. God makes his sun rise on the evil and on the good, and sends rain on the righteous and on the unrighteous. This is how Jesus describes the perfection of God, revealing the contrast between the generosity of his actions and the narrowness of human thought. Our calculations suffocate reality, but God's gratuitousness lets it breathe freely. It is no coincidence that my predecessors, St. John Paul II, Benedict XVI, and Francis, have all pointed to divine mercy.

mercy as the point of convergence between the gospel and the new things of this dramatic and wondrous era. To follow Jesus Christ in the wake of the tragedies and new beginnings of the 20th century indeed requires a clear awareness that evil is not overcome by evil. As in heaven, so on earth, love is the law of life and the means of redemption, the way of the crucified Messiah. Today, Catholic culture must counter the false realism that rearms minds, words, and nations with the realism of mercy, which recognizes that there can be no enemies, and that everyone, even those who oppose us, is a brother or sister to be looked in the eye and encountered in truth. Sin exists. Sin exists, of course, but stronger still is the redeeming love of Christ. That love commits us to purifying our thoughts, interests, habits, associations, plans, and investments. Indeed, every aspect of our lives, from all that the culture of power has tainted. Among you, there is no shortage of skills, sense of responsibility, and resources to be placed at the service of an authentic conversion of peoples. Obsession with preserving one's glory, one's dignity, one's influence must not play a part in our sentiments. We must seek the glory of God, and this does not coincide with our own. The glory of God, which is ablaze in the humility of the grotto of Bethlehem or in the dishonor of the cross of Christ, always astonishes us. Let us then together free our lives from suspicion, culture from arrogance, education from ideology, work from the idolatry of profit, and technology and finance from the business of death. Beginning with the organizations that we have created and in which we work, let us expose unjust structures of power that lie at the root of poverty, inequality, war, and environmental disasters. Let us disarm technological development whenever it becomes invasive and destructive. We need courageous pioneers who, by first changing course in their own lives, can make the transformation required of everyone convincing and credible. Let there not be only those who fan the flames of weariness and despair. Let there also be those who rekindle dreams and visions. These two paths are incompatible because one feeds upon division, alienation, and despair, while the other serves the kingdom of God and His justice. Our world is filled with attempts to seize control of markets and spheres of influence, often shrouded in reassuring rhetoric and seductive ideologies. Yet our hearts yearn for an approach that is wise and benevolent, akin to that which Mary praises in her Magnificat, when she proclaims that God's mercy extends in every generation to those who fear Him. This plan of mercy continues to unfold throughout history today, even amid the rapid and unsettling changes brought by algorithms and global networks. And it becomes a compass in the digital era for living our lives according to the gospel. At the heart of everything is the mystery of the Incarnation. Dear friends, the disarming beauty of this mystery calls us to embrace the educational risk of which Father Giussani spoke to you.
He intuited that the educational pedagogy

most capable of doing good is not one that flees from reality in order to affirm the good in isolation, but one that promotes the good within the world. He also insisted that being in the

0: Cari giovani,
1: dear young people, there are so many of you here, including quite a few volunteers. You are a sign that the future is promising and not a threat. Many no longer believe this, whether among adults or your peers. Yet, silently, the love that moves the sun and the other stars still inspires hope. I witnessed this powerfully among young people like yourselves in Lebanon, Africa, and Spain. Love moves us, urges us on, awakens us from our slumber, inspires new vocations, and calls us to take risks. Do not be afraid to give yourselves fully. Open yourselves to a truly Catholic spirit, broadening your networks beyond every overly narrow sense of belonging. Let your movement, your groups, and your communities be a springboard from which you can dive into the whole of reality. Resist whatever would separate you from brothers and sisters of different cultures, sensibilities, and backgrounds, especially the poorest among them. Instead, go forth to meet everyone. In every corner of the world, in every corner of the world, especially on the margins and among those who suffer, you will find people who are ready to help build the civilization of love. Do not let anyone belittle this word, which is the very name of God. God is love. In love, there is never coercion or indoctrination, nor manipulation, deception, or recruitment. Love exists only in freedom, in genuine encounter, and the generous gift of self. Dear young people, today the world seems surprised by your commitment to Christ, by the attraction you feel toward Him and His Word, and by your sense of belonging to the Church. For many today, the very fact that you are Christians comes as a surprise. Yet, without fanfare, the word of the Lord sounded forth from you. St. Paul wrote this to the very young community in Thessalonica, and he added, "Your faith in God has gone forth everywhere, so that we need not say anything." This is not a matter of numbers, although it is moving to see thousands of your peers seeking baptisms in societies considered among the most secularized in the world. It is rather a matter of freedom, because the truth can be encountered only in freedom.

0: Lo stiamo comprendendo sempre meglio.
1: We are coming to understand this ever more clearly in the historical circumstances that have reawakened our deepest questions and an infinite longing for meaning, justice, and peace. In this light, a certain loss of influence, something that we adults may perhaps have feared and resisted, should have revealed to us that we can place greater trust in the power of the gospel, in the bond it creates, in the vision it inspires, and in the new life it brings forth. As my predecessors have often reminded us, the Church does not engage in proselytism. Instead, she grows by attraction. It is the attraction of a way of living in the world about which Father Giussani provocatively asked, "Is it possible to live this way?"

0: Già nel secondo secolo, d'altra parte,
1: already in the second century, moreover, the anonymous author of the Epistle to Dionysius observed that Christians display to us their wonderful and confessedly striking method of life. Of course, we must admit that we carry this treasure in earthen vessels, and that the credibility of our personal and communal witness is often marred by human frailty and sin. Yet it is the Lord who always raises us up, both as individuals and as communities. Dear friends, always love the Church. Love and safeguard the unity.

0: Merita pronunciarlo di nuovo. Amate sempre la Chiesa.
1: I have to say it again. I'll always love the church. It deserves to be said again. Always love the church, which is being welcomed by a lot of applause.
0: Cari amici,
1: dear friends, always love and safeguard the unity of the community through which Christ has reached you and draws you to himself. As Pope Francis said on the centenary of your founder's birth, even difficult moments can be moments of grace, and they can be moments of rebirth. Communion and liberation was born precisely in a time of crisis in 1968. And later, Father Giussani was not frightened by the moments of passage and growth of the fraternity, but faced them with evangelical courage, trust in Christ, and in communion with the Mother Church. Dear friends, precisely amid the upheavals of this epical change and in a world torn apart by multiple crises, we can rediscover the spiritual taste of what it means to be the people of God, gathered from every tribe, language, people, and nation, and living in different contexts and cultures, still on pilgrimage through time and already in communion with the Church in heaven. In recent years, we have rediscovered the synodal and missionary dimension of being the Church, which calls us first and foremost to learn to listen to one another. The gift of listening is something I think we all acknowledge, yet it has often been lost in certain sectors of the Church. We need to continue to discover how valuable it is, beginning with the listening to the Word of God, to one another, and to the wisdom that we find in men and women, in members of the Church, and also in those who are searching for the truth, even if they are not yet or may never become members of the Church. This is a journey that also calls for the renewal of every association and ecclesial movement. I invite you, both within the Communion and Liberation movement and within the particular churches to which each of you belongs, to undertake this experience of walking together. It involves each person listening, allowing himself or herself to be transformed by the faith of others, and together discerning new insights, taking further steps, and responding courageously in obedience to the Holy Spirit. Synodality is not the name of a process, but the very nature of a people.

people who, through friendship and encounter with others, come to recognize that they belong to God alone. In this way, authority is transformed into service, one that honors differences and fosters their harmony. In these troubled times, such a way of life constitutes a true sign of the times. Let us bear witness to the fact that every charism is given for the common good, that every gift increases when it is shared, and that every fear can be overcome. We must make this tangible, credible, and desirable. You will know how to do this, dear friends, by following in the footsteps of your founder, by cultivating unity among yourselves with those called to guide the movement, with the apostolic see that has recognized you, and with the successor of Peter.

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May He grant us a love for it, an appreciation of its beauty, and the hope that sustains it. And may that love, which moves the sun and the other stars, continue to guide us, dear brothers and sisters. Thank you.

0: Grazie, grazie.
1: Thank you, thank you. Publio's address is being welcomed by a long applause and a standing ovation as people are responding to what he said.
0: Allora, grazie. Elemento fondamentale e in ogni
1: a fundamental element in any Christian community is prayer. So now I invite you all to pray the prayer that Jesus taught us. Our Father who art in heaven,
0: venga il tuo regno, sia fatta la tua volontà, come in cielo, così in terra. 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
1: God be with you. The Lord be with you.
0: Sia benedetto il nome del Signore. 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Amen. Grazie e buon cammino.
1: Thank you and have a good journey. The Pope now just ended his speech with a prayer, praying our Father with those participating and also then imparting his blessing. He's now greeting again Davide Prosperi, the head of the Community in Liberation, and also Dr. Bernard Schultz, who's the president of the Foundation for the Meeting for Friendship Amongst Peoples, and other organizers and also cardinals and members of the church that are present here at the meeting. Here we can see he is greeting Cardinal Matteo Maria Zuppi, and in line there's also Cardinal Farrell. And shortly behind him, Cardinal Jean-Paul Vesco, who's the Archbishop of Algiers in Algeria.

And that brings us to the end of this live broadcast of Pope Leo's pastoral visit to the Italian city of Rimini on the occasion of the Meeting for Friendship Among Peoples. Please visit the Vatican News website, Facebook, Instagram, X, and YouTube accounts for coverage of today's event and other Vatican and world news. You can find us at www.vaticannews.va. I'm Isabella De Carvalho, and it has been a pleasure providing the English language translations for you. Thank you also to our in-studio audio technicians and our audio coordinator and all our media partners, EWTN TV, Catholic Faith Network in America, Salt and Light TV, Atma Darshan TV, and Shekinah News India. And thanks to all who made this broadcast possible. Thank you also to our friends at the Deaf Catholic Youth Initiative for the Americas. And thank you all for joining us and listening today. Laudato Jesus Christus, praised be Jesus Christ.

0: O blessed Joseph, faithful guardian of my Redeemer, Jesus Christ, protector of thy chaste spouse, the Virgin Mother of God, I choose thee this day to be my special patron and advocate, and I firmly resolve to honor thee all the days of my life. Therefore, I humbly beseech thee to receive me as thy client, to instruct me in every doubt, to comfort me in every affliction, to obtain for me and for all the knowledge and love of the heart of Jesus, and finally to defend and protect me at the hour of my death. Amen.
1: Welcome to Catholic Blitz, and on the hot seat is Father Ken Briganti. And can you answer this question? How many times can you receive Holy Communion? I believe that's in 1 day and 1 minute.
2: Yes, in 1 day. The Code of Canon Law actually is very specific about that. You can receive a Holy Communion twice. Usually, if a person is attending a morning Mass on a Saturday and is going to a wedding, or is attending a wedding and is going to go to the evening Mass for the Sunday, is a normal time that a person would want to receive twice. You can attend as many Masses as you like, but that would be the requisite, only 2 times in 1 day.
1: Wow, you did that with plenty of time to spare. I am impressed and edified. Please come back again for more Catholic Blitz.

The day of their victory dawned, and they marched from the prison to the amphitheater with calm faces, trembling, if at all, with joy rather than fear. Perpetua knew that it was not with wild animals that she would fight, but with the devil himself. A wild cow charged at Perpetua, sending her to the ground. Then, sitting up, she pulled down her tunic, thinking more of her modesty than of her pain. She fastened her untidy hair, for it was not right that a martyr should die with her hair in disorder, lest she appear to be mourning in her hour of triumph. The crowd, thirsting for more blood, demanded to witness the blade that would end their lives. A young gladiator approached, his hands trembling at the sight of the brave Christians. Perpetua took hold of his sword and guided it to her throat. It was as though so great a woman could not be sent to her death unless she, herself, were willing.

God can seem pretty mysterious most of the time. We can't talk to him and get a direct answer. We can't see him. He is beyond us. So deep down, we're all longing for a God with skin on, a God that can relate to us, a God who is right here.

God so loved the world that he sent his only son in human form to save us from our sins and to draw us into eternal life. And so we see in Jesus the fullness of the invisible God made visible. You'd think that if God was going to enter into the world, he'd come with trumpet blasts, he'd be born in a palace. We would know, because we'd see his glory and his wonder. The story of Jesus is nothing like that. He's born in poverty, he's born in a stable. His parents are temporarily homeless. He's surrounded by animals, adored by shepherds. And so Jesus comes in poverty. He sets aside the glory of his divinity, and he enters into our human experience, empties himself out in order to redeem us from inside our own humanity. That's the wonder of the incarnation, the Word made flesh, the invisible God made visible. Jesus in our midst, looking like us, being like us in all things but sin. And so if we seek to find God today, we don't have to go beyond the stars. We don't have to go to the mountains. We don't have to go to a different country. Just look for him in every person around you, every person that crosses your path. Because Jesus is the human face of God. And if we seek to find him and to love him, just look around you. Especially go to the corners, the margins, the people who are homeless or poor and hungry. He's there waiting for us to love him, to see him, and to serve him. It's works of charity and of justice and mercy that show us really what Jesus did in his life. When we examine Jesus' ministry, he went to the poor, he went to the sinners, he went to the tax collectors, he multiplied bread and fish for the hungry, he blessed little children. His life was totally given over to serving others, but especially those on the margins. And so in Jesus, we see God reaching out with his merciful heart to the poor, the broken, and the suffering. We act in Jesus' name, and we strive to do the same, to love with God's heart and to serve with Jesus' hands and feet, to be Jesus in the world, because his mission, his ministry, was bringing God's love to the broken and to the poor, bringing God's love to each one of us, lifting us up to realize our human dignity, that we are beloved children of the Father.

0: We've talked about Jesus' identity. He's the Son of God, the Son of Man, fully divine, fully human. We've talked about his ministry, preaching, healing, teaching, forgiving sins, going to the margins, being God's love and mercy for the brokenhearted, for the poor and the suffering. He was so popular, he was so well loved, everyone hung on his words and wanted to touch his garments. And what happened? He comes to the high point of his ministry, and suddenly the crowds leave him, his popularity ebbs, he is arrested, he is falsely accused, he is tortured, he is scourged, he is crowned with thorns, and ultimately, he's crucified. A shocking end to a life well lived. For us as Christians, Jesus' death and resurrection is the very heart of our faith, because on the cross, Jesus embraced our sin, our suffering, our mortality, and lifted up to the Father in this beautiful act of self-giving. We believe in a suffering Christ, one who identifies himself completely with everything in us that is dark and lost. And it's in Jesus' self-giving that we find hope, the promise of forgiveness, and new life. It's in this Paschal mystery, Jesus' Passover from death to life, that heaven opens up for us and that we come to know what the mercy of the Father feels like. It's in Jesus' death and resurrection that we come into the life of God.
1: For the tired and the weary soul, your love has brought me home.
0: We're here at Guest House in Milwaukee, a place where hundreds of men have found shelter and food, job skills and life skills, where they have found hope, possibility of a new life for decades. They and we are part of the body of Christ. And St. Paul reminds us in his mysterious passage in Colossians, where he says, we fill up what is lacking in the sufferings of Christ for the sake of the body, the church. That passage reminds us that the body of Christ will continue to suffer until the end of the world. But that suffering now has meaning and purpose. So it isn't that the resurrection of Jesus magically takes away all of our problems or heals all of our difficulties, but we have a way through it, because suffering becomes redemptive for us. It's when we embrace our suffering, when we lift it up to God, God unleashes in us the power of Jesus' death and resurrection. And so our hearts are opened in mercy and compassion to each other. It may be tempting to want to live in a perfect world where we have health and endless supplies of money, no conflicts, no problems, no worries. But think about it for a minute. If everything was perfect, wouldn't we become prideful? Wouldn't we become so self-sufficient that we wouldn't think that we needed God or indeed anybody else? So suffering opens us up to the possibility of love, to the possibility of standing with our brothers and sisters and finding Christ in them. And so it is in the crucified Christ and the risen Christ that we discover the purpose and meaning of our own lives, that God is identified so fully with our human condition that he identifies even with what in us we want to run away from, what is dark, what is lost. Jesus says, and here he enunciates the fundamental paradox of the gospel. If you seek to save your life, you will lose it. But if you lose your life for my sake and for the kingdom of heaven, you will find it. So it's in giving ourselves away that we become rich in God's mercy. It's in being emptied out that we become filled. It's in dying that we rise to life. And so Jesus Christ is our passion and our purpose, our model and our brother, the Son of God and our Redeemer, the Lord of Lords and the King of Kings. It is he whom we follow as his disciples in word and deed, in heart and in mind.

Welcome to the Semi-Quincentennial Minute, where we honor America on her 250th birthday. The semi-quincentennial means the 250th anniversary. And today I want to talk about the American incarnation of the Catholic tradition, which is not something anybody usually talks about because most people think America is a Protestant country, or worse yet, some kind of Enlightenment country, which is neither is true. And if you want to learn more, you can look at my article, What is America or What is America Too, which really goes into depth on disproving that. So I can't do that here, but I can tell you that the American Catholic tradition is the deepest thing, is the natural law roots of the country, and every aspect of the Declaration and the Constitution comes out of the natural law. The founding fathers had it in their bones in a way that the average Catholic priest and bishop does not. It's a stark thing to say, but the average founder had a much better intuitive, habitual grasp of the natural law than the average bishop in our country today. That's a loss of that Catholic tradition, a deep Catholic tradition of understanding through nature. Nature and nature's God is the way Jefferson puts it. And we've lost that. And you can see that that this can't be Protestant in any real sense, because Protestantism has sola scriptura, sola fide, and these are looking at nature, not the Bible. And the calling us to look at a deeper appreciation of the world is something, and the goodness of people is something that's not innate to the Protestant theology, which has total corruption, the idea that you're totally corrupt and all grace does is cover it over. That's deep in Protestant theology, and Americans can't hold that. And one of the most obvious icons of that I like to give people is Father Flanagan, who's a priest that founded Boys Town. And there's a great movie that I recommend on it, in which he talks about there's no such thing as a bad boy. And of course, Catholics understand that there's a damaged nature, and the founders understood this, but they never thought the nature is completely corrupt. They thought it was needed help, both of grace and of nature, of a culture that supported goodness and supported virtue. And they believe that. It's hard to hear that because we don't anymore, but this is part of our American heritage that we need to reclaim. And I recommend you watch the movie. The movie shows the receptivity of America.

connections to Catholicism, as the movie was just immensely popular, still is in some way. Then you have Bishop Sheen and Father Peyton, a family that prays together, stays together. That's a Catholic priest that penetrated all of Catholic culture.

0: There's a delicious irony, considering Wilde's dissolute life prior to his deathbed conversion, that the novel presents a vision of morality that is profoundly Christian and which seems to prophesy Wilde's own eventual conversion. In essence, following the Faustian tradition, Wilde tells the story of a man, Dorian Gray, who, inspired by his own vanity and by the iconoclastic philosophy of his satanic tempter, Lord Henry Wotton, sells his soul to the devil in return for the retention of his boyish good looks. As Gray indulges his sensual appetites with an increasingly insatiable hunger, his portrait grows uglier and more cruel, a mirror of the corruption of his soul. Seeing the painting as a reflection of his conscience, and indeed as a reflection of his soul, he decides to destroy it so that he might enjoy his sins without the painting's hideous reminder of their consequences. His effort to destroy it proves fatal, indeed suicidal. The moral, as inescapable as it is clear, is that the killing of the conscience is the killing of the soul, and that the killing of the soul is the killing of the self.
1: Get the whole story on all the great books every Catholic should know. 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

I was approaching the altar one day to receive the life-giving sacrament. Rejoicing in spirit, in the affection of my innermost heart, I said to the Lord, "Thanks be to you, my God, for allowing me to share in your most joyful banquet." Suddenly, my soul was illuminated by a flash of indescribably marvelous light. In it, your face appeared, Jesus, unformed, but forming everything. Touching not the eye of the body, but rejoicing in the face of the soul. Charmed not by the vividness of its color, but by the radiance of its love. It is you, my God. In this sweetest vision, your eyes, shining like the sun, seemed to be gazing straight into mine. You touched not just my soul, but my heart, my every limb. For I am known completely to you alone. As long as I live, I am your servant. As I approached your adorable face, being so greatly unworthy to touch it, I found

the abundant source of all joy. I felt as though an ineffable light from your divine eyes was entering through my eyes, softly penetrating, passing through all my interior being in a way beyond measure. Wonderful. Working with marvelous power in every limb. At first, it was as though my bones were being emptied of all the marrow. Then, even the bones with the flesh were dissolved, so that nothing was felt to exist in all my being, save that divine splendor, shining within with a beauty greater than it is possible to express, filling my soul with joy and incredible calmness.

0: I got a word of advice for singles who are getting a bit older and are dating. I've met many of you who have been waiting for that experience of being swept off your feet when you find the one. Stop putting that kind of emotional pressure on yourself. Look, one of the reasons that people who are young and fall in love or swept off their feet is because they're young. They're figuring out who they are, where they fit in the world, what they want to do with their lives. A lot of them just left mom and dad a few years ago. They get swept off their feet because they're not very stable. As you get older and more established, you know yourself. You meet potential spouses, and love unfolds in a different kind of way, a more peaceful way, one that puts solid friendship first. And like it is with a seasoned married couple, the fire of love isn't always as impassioned as you grow older, but it's deeper. And you know what? In a lot of ways, it's far more beautiful. Accept the blessings of right where you're at.
1: So, Joan, in what language did your angel speak to you?
2: In a language better than yours.
1: Do you believe in God, Joan?
2: Better than you. I have come by order of the King of Heaven to make sure the Dauphin is crowned King of France.
3: Joan of Arc was born on the Feast of the Epiphany in a tiny French village during the war between England and France. Her early years were shaped through the guidance of St. Catherine, St. Margaret, and St. Michael the Archangel. It was through these saints that Joan was urged to follow the path that God had chosen for her life. By their urgings, she was convinced to go to the true heir to the French throne and to inspire his armies to victory over the forces of evil. After much opposition, Joan was made part of a small army that successfully ended the siege of Orléans. Dressed in her shining white armor, she and her faithful warriors enjoyed a series of military victories during which the true King of France was able to reclaim his throne. Then in 1430, Joan was captured by her enemies, who sold her to the English to be tried by a church court. Her captors sought to discredit her claim that she was moved by God. The court found Joan guilty and sentenced her to be burned at the stake. She was 19 years old. Joan was later exonerated of guilt and eventually canonized and declared the patron saint of France.

0: Today, St. Joan of Arc is a symbol of boldness and purity for all the world.
1: You see that a man is justified by works and not by faith alone. For as the body apart from the spirit is dead, so faith apart from works is dead. James chapter 2, verses 24 and 26.

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1: Family, a prayer that we pray together is a powerful prayer. So please pray together with me our EWTN family prayer. Today we pray for our bishop. Lord Jesus Christ, we praise you. As a father had sent you, so you sent your apostles. We thank you for our bishop, a successor of the apostles. Give him grace, Lord, to teach, to govern, and to sanctify our parishes and our diocese. Send him the Holy Spirit to enlighten his mind, to inflame his heart, and to strengthen his will in carrying out your holy will. Make him a man after your own heart. Make him a saint. Amen.
2: 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Take this, all of you, and eat of it, for this is my body, which will be given up for you. Take this, all of you, and drink from it, for this is the chalice of my blood,

0: In the name of the Father, and of the Son, and of the Holy Spirit.
1: Amen.
0: The grace of our Lord Jesus Christ, and the love of God, and the communion of the Holy Spirit be with you all.
1: And with your spirit.
0: Brethren, let us acknowledge our sins, and so prepare ourselves to celebrate the sacred mysteries. I confess to Almighty God, and to you, my brothers and sisters, that I have greatly sinned in my thoughts and in my words, in what I have done and what I have failed to do, through my most grievous fault. Therefore I ask the Blessed Mary of the Virgin, all the angels and saints, and you, my brothers and sisters, to pray for me to the Lord our God. May Almighty God have mercy on us, forgive us our sins, and bring us to everlasting life.
1: Amen.

0: Let us pray. O God, who made the mother of your Son to be our mother and our queen, graciously grant that, sustained by her intercession, we may attain in the heavenly kingdom the glory promised to your children, through our Lord Jesus Christ, your Son, who lives and reigns with you in the unity of the Holy Spirit, God forever and ever.
1: A reading from the book of the prophet Isaiah. The people who walked in darkness have seen a great light. Upon those whom dwelt in the land of gloom, a light has shone. Ye have brought them abundant joy, a great rejoicing. As they rejoice before you, as at the harvest, as men make merry when dividing spoils. For the yoke that burdened them, the pole on their shoulder, and the rod of their taskmaster, you have smashed as on the day of Midian. For every boot that tramped in battle, every cloak rolled in blood, will be burned as fuel for flames. For a child is born to us, a son is given us. Upon his shoulder dominion rests. They name him Wonder Counselor, God Hero, Father Forever, Prince of Peace. His dominion is vast and forever peaceful, from David's throne and over his kingdom, which he confirms and sustains, by judgment and justice, both now and forever. The zeal of the Lord of hosts will do this.
2: Verum Domini.
1: Blessed be the name of the Lord forever.
3: Blessed be the name of the Lord forever.
1: Praise, you servants of the Lord. Praise the name of the Lord. Blessed be the name of the Lord, both now and forever.
3: Blessed be the name of the Lord forever.
1: From the rising to the setting of the sun is the name of the Lord to be praised. High above all nations is the Lord. Above the heavens is his glory. Who is like the Lord our God, who is enthroned on high, and looks upon the heavens and the earth below? He raises up the lowly from the dust. From the dunghill he lifts up the poor, to seat them with princes of his own people.

The angel Gabriel was sent from God to a town of Galilee called Nazareth to a virgin betrothed to a man named Joseph of the house of David. And the virgin's name was Mary. And coming to her, he said, "Hail, full of grace, the Lord is with you." But she was greatly troubled at what was said and pondered what sort of greeting this might be. And the angel said to her, "Do not be afraid, Mary, for you have found favor with God. And behold, you will conceive in your womb and bear a son, and you shall name him Jesus. He will be great and will be called Son of the Most High. And the Lord will give him the throne of David, his father, and he will rule over the house of Jacob forever. And of his kingdom there will be no end." But Mary said to the angel, "How can this be, since I have no relations with a man?" And the angel said to her in reply, "The Holy Spirit will come upon you, and the power of the Most High will overshadow you. Therefore, the child to be born will be called Holy, the Son of God. And behold, Elizabeth, your relative, has also conceived a son in her old age. And this is the sixth month for her who was called barren, for nothing will be impossible for God." Mary said, "Behold, I am the handmaid of the Lord. May it be done to me according to your word." Then the angel departed from her.

Today we celebrate the queenship of Mary. It has a proximity to the Assumption, where she was assumed into heaven, and now we celebrate her queenship. It used to be an octave in the church, and then they moved it, and I think Paul VI moved it closer to the Assumption to link the two. You know, last week we celebrated St. Maximian Kolbe, and the choir sang one of his favorite songs. It's a French lullaby, saying, "I will go to see her one day." And I didn't recall the song. The choir had sung it before, but it's a beautiful, when you look at the verses of it, it's beautiful. And I think it captures something about this feast, to think of Mary in heaven in all the glory, and also as queen, as our queen mother. And some of the verses here of the song, "I will go to see her one day. I will go to see her one day in heaven, in my homeland. Yes, I will go to see Mary, my joy and my love." Just to think about that. You know, those who have seen her remark and are stunned, taken by her beauty. And it's an inner beauty of her soul and grace of that she's been given as Immaculate Conception that just radiates from her. And of course, a physical beauty as well. She is without blemish. The song goes on, "I will go to see her one day. It is the cry of hope that calms my suffering during my stay." The cry of hope, this hope that we have that we will one day be with her. I guess I was struck by it because sometimes I didn't think, you pray our rosaries and make our consecrations, and sometimes I don't think about what will heaven be like with Mary. And this song leads us to reflect on that. "I will join myself to the angels."

angels in order to sing her praises and to form her court. This virgin so beautiful, soon I will go to be near her and tell her of my love. I'll go far from the earth to rest without return on my mother's heart.

to David and his successors. And the first reading today we have from Isaiah, this is chapter 9. For a child is born to us, a son is given, his dominion is vast and forever peaceful, for David's throne and over his kingdom, which he confirms to sustain. So reference to this throne of David, instituted, anointed by Samuel, Solomon, David's son, will build the temple. And we have the famous prophecy a couple chapters earlier in Isaiah. Hear then, O house of David, is it too little for you to weary men that you weary my God also? Therefore, the Lord himself will give you a sign. Behold, a virgin shall conceive and bear a son, and shall call his name Emmanuel. A virgin shall conceive and bear a son. And that's referring to Mary. This is prophesied over 700 years before Christ. The southern kingdom is under threat of the Assyrians, this mighty, more powerful nation bearing down on them, about to crush them. And the temptation is for Ahaz, the king, to make all these alliances with the surrounding nations. And God is saying, trust me, trust me. I will establish this throne, this kingship. It will not be crushed. And we see this explicitly stated in 2 Samuel. And speaking to David, he said, when your days are fulfilled and you lie down with your fathers, I will raise up your offspring after you, who shall come forth from your body, and I will establish his kingdom. He shall build a house for my name, and I will establish the throne of his kingdom forever. Speaking to David, talking about Solomon, he's going to build the temple, but I will establish the throne of his kingdom forever. So that's the solidity, that's the rock there, the kingdom of God. And your house and your kingdom shall be made sure forever before me, your throne shall be established forever. So we have this prophecy of this virgin that's going to conceive, and we have this promise of a kingdom, stability. You know, Israel is in the midst, they're surrounded by more powerful nations. They're in the crossroads. They're getting mowed over and suffering at their hands. So David was like 1,000 B.C. Finally, here at Christ, we have the Annunciation when Christ comes. And we have the Annunciation scene. This little town of Nazareth, not mentioned in the Old Testament, a tiny, small town. There's this virgin betrothed to a man named Joseph. And the mighty Gabriel is sent to her and addresses her as, Hail, full of grace, the Lord is with you. Full of grace. The church interprets that she is immaculately conceived. We're conceived in original sin. She was preserved from that, and she never committed a sin the entirety of her life. Continued to grow in faith, hope, and love, this union with Christ, with God, our Father, and the Holy Spirit, spouse of the Holy Spirit. And the angel tells her, you will conceive in your womb, bear a son, and you shall name him Jesus. He will be great and will be called Son of the Most High, and the Lord God will give them the throne of David, his father, and he will rule over the house of Jacob forever, and of his kingdom there will be no end. Of his kingdom there will be no end. And Jesus comes in the gospel saying, repent and believe in the gospel, the kingdom of heaven is at hand. Now, repent and believe, belong to that kingdom that's being established in Christ. We see in the ancient Near East, so the surrounding countries, cultures around Israel, that most of the kings would practice polygamy. They'd have multiple wives. So the question is, who would the people honor as queen if you have a number of wives? Who would be the successor of the king? You know, whose son should receive the right of succession to the throne? And the woman ordinarily honored as queen was not the wife of the king, but the mother of the king. So being the wife of the former king and mother to the present king, the queen mother embodied this continuity of this dynasty, this dynastic structure, whatever lineage they had there. And Israel did the same.

So the Queen Mother, the mother of the Queen, had this special role. She was a member of the royal court. She was an official, a government figure who wielded authority, had a crown, a throne. This is in the scriptures. Revered by the king, shows her respect, and accustomed to fill her every request as her son. And she was a powerful advocate on behalf of the people. We see that in the history of Israel. Especially in the books of Kings, every time a new king begins to reign, the name of his royal mother is given. It's listed in the genealogy. We know that originally the people asked for a king, and God was very offended by this. And the Lord told Samuel, "Listen to the voice of the people and all that they say to you, for they have not rejected you, but they have rejected me for their king to be king over them." And they said this terrible phrase. They wanted to be like other nations. We wanted a king like other nations. I guess they have some authority in your own sovereignty, that the king could make you powerful in a worldly sense, could amass armies, could attack and protect them. But they wanted to be like other nations. And God is saying, "I want to be your king, Israel. I want to be close to you." And this is actually fulfilled. Even though the people rejected him, it's fulfilled in Christ. He's come to establish his kingdom before Pilate. He speaks of his kingdom not being of this world, but a kingdom of truth. It's nailed to his cross. He's king of the Jews. He preaches it in the Synoptic Gospels. So Israel's kingship foreshadows is a type of the kingship of God that he wants to have over all of us, that he is sovereign, that we belong to him. And so we see this role of the queen as well in this kingdom, that David's son reigns with his mother Bathsheba at his right hand, and it was an office with real authority. In fact, one of the scenes in 1 Kings 2, when Bathsheba went to visit Solomon to speak on behalf of Adonijah, Solomon's brother, the king rose to meet her, bowed down to her. Then he sat on his throne and had a seat brought for the king's mother, and she sat on his right. I just say all this because it's this position of great respect, a throne, a crown. And the king's authority was not threatened by hers. He honors her. He will not refuse her. She was a counselor. David established, we talk about type and fulfillment, that David established the holy city of Jerusalem, and so his ultimate successor would create a heavenly Jerusalem, Jesus, Revelation 12. And there was never a Davidic king without a Davidic queen. So all the line of David, they always had the queen mother, intercedes with the king, advocate for the people. So today we're celebrating this heavenly queen that we have in Mary, who's the mother of Jesus. And she has this authority. She can intercede for us. Vatican II, in speaking about this queenship, it said, it speaks of the day of Pentecost, when persevering with one mind in prayer with the women and Mary, the mother of Jesus, and with his brethren, and Mary by her prayers imploring the gift of the Spirit who had already overshadowed her in the Annunciation. Finally, the Immaculate Virgin, preserved free from all guilt of original sin, on the completion of her earthly sojourn, was taken up body and soul into heavenly glory and exalted by the Lord as Queen of the universe, that she might be more fully conformed to her Son, the Lord of Lords and Conqueror of sin and death. And yet we see in Mary this great humility. She says, "I am the handmaid of the Lord," the angel. She is the servant. "May it be done to me according to your word." She gives this complete openness to the Spirit to work in her. And, you know, that word "may" or "let" is the form of it.

is a staunch yes. This fiat that she gives, a strong yes, if you look at the form of it, the original Greek. So it's not passivity, it's a yes. And it takes her, this surrender takes her to Calvary, the foot of the cross. Paul refers to Jesus as the second Adam, the new Adam. We have there at the cross also the new Eve, offering her son to the Father, that they're at the head of a new humanity by God's grace and the Spirit poured upon us. And she's given to us from the cross to be our mother, and she's instituted by Christ, her son, to be the queen. So she cooperates with Christ to become a mother of all the living, the fulfillment of Eve, who was our original mother, and Mary becomes the mother of all the living there on Calvary, because Jesus gives her to us to be our mother. So the queenship is always seen in light of this. It's a maternal queenship that she's looking after us. She's interceding for us. She's a sign of the future glory of the church. What we're destined for in heavenly glory, she is there fulfilled. Her beauty is from her holiness, the grace that she was given, which is unique, the Immaculate Conception. She is a reflection of Christ. The splendor of her soul is this incredible beauty that far surpasses the natural beauty of this world. Gerald Manley Hopkins would refer to this God's better beauty, grace. God's better beauty, better, even more, much more beautiful than the natural world, is this beauty of grace. And Pius XII, in his document on the Queenship of Mary, he said, "Let her churches be thronged by the faithful, her feast days honored. May the beads of the rosary be in the hands of all. May Christians gather in small numbers and large, to sing her praises in churches, in homes, in hospitals, in prisons. May Mary's name be held in highest reverence, a name sweeter than honey and more precious than jewels. May none utter blasphemous words, the sign of a defied soul against a name graced with such dignity and revered for its motherly goodness. Let no one be so bold as to speak a syllable which lacks the respect due to her name."

0: Let us offer our petitions with firm confidence, knowing that with God all things are possible.
1: For the church, that the good seeds nurtured by Christ's love may continue to grow throughout the world. We pray to the Lord.
0: Lord, hear our prayer.
1: That the countries of our world may wisely use their resources for the sake of those who suffer. We pray to the Lord.
0: Lord, hear our prayer.
1: That through the prayers of Mary, the mother of Jesus, we may promote a new appreciation for the dignity of women, of marriage, and of motherhood. We pray to the Lord.
0: Lord, hear our prayer.
1: That the Lord will bless with his peace those who sleep in death. We pray to the Lord.
0: Lord, hear our prayer. All-powerful, ever-living God, direct our steps in the way of your love, so that our whole life may be fragrant with all we do in the name of Jesus, your beloved Son, who lives and reigns with you in the Holy Spirit, God, forever and ever.
2: Amen.

0: Pray, brethren, that my sacrifice and yours may be acceptable to God, the Almighty Father.
1: May the Lord accept the sacrifice at your hands for the praise and glory of his name, for our good and good of all of his holy church.
0: As we observe the memorial of the Blessed Virgin Mary, we bring you our offerings, O Lord, praying to be given strength by the humanity of Christ, who offered himself to you on the cross and as the unblemished oblation, who lives and reigns forever and ever.
1: Amen.

It is truly right and just, our duty and our salvation, always and everywhere to give you thanks, Lord, Holy Father, Almighty and Eternal God, and to praise, bless, and glorify your name in veneration of the Blessed Ever-Virgin Mary. For by the overshadowing of the Holy Spirit, she conceived your only begotten Son, and without losing the glory of virginity, brought forth into the world the eternal light, Jesus Christ, our Lord. Through him the angels praise your majesty, dominions adore, and powers tremble before you. Heaven and the virtues of heaven, and the blessed seraphim worship together with exultation. May our voices, we pray, join with theirs in humble praise as we acclaim.

You are indeed holy, O Lord, the fount of all holiness. Make holy, therefore, these gifts, we pray, by sending down your Spirit upon them like the dewfall, so that they may become for us the body and blood of our Lord Jesus Christ. At the time he was betrayed and entered willingly into his passion, he took bread and, giving thanks, broke it and gave it to his disciples, saying, "Take this, all of you, and eat of it, for this is my body, which will be given up for you."

In a similar way, when supper was ended, he took the chalice, and once more giving thanks, he gave it to his disciples, saying, "Take this, all of you, and drink from it, for this is the chalice of my blood, the blood of the new and eternal covenant, which will be poured out for you and for many for the forgiveness of sins. Do this in memory of me."

0: Therefore, as we celebrate the memorial of his death and resurrection, we offer you, Lord, the bread of life and the chalice of salvation, giving thanks that you have held us worthy to be in your presence and minister to you. Humbly we pray that, partaking the body and blood of Christ, we may be gathered into one by the Holy Spirit.
1: Remember, Lord, your church spread throughout the world and bring her to the fullness of charity, together with Leo, our Pope, and Stephen, our Bishop, and all the clergy. Remember also our brothers and sisters who have fallen asleep in the hope of the resurrection, and all who have died in your mercy, welcome them into the light of your face. Have mercy on us all, we pray, that with the Blessed Virgin Mary, Mother of God, with Blessed Joseph, her spouse, with the blessed apostles and all the saints who have pleased you throughout the ages, we may merit to be co-heirs to eternal life and may praise and glorify you through your Son, Jesus Christ.
0: Erit ipsum et cum ipso et in ipso, est tibi Deo Patri omnipotenti, et unitate Spiritu Sancti, omnis honor et gloria,

For those who cannot now receive Jesus in the Blessed Sacrament, we offer the following prayer. O my sweet Savior, Jesus Christ, Thou art my sovereign good, the fountain of all good, my God and my all. What a blessing it would be for me, could I at this moment possess Thee in my heart, and there render Thee my praise, and lay before Thee my necessities, and share in the graces Thou bestowest on those who really receive Thee. O come to me, dear Lord, in spirit, and take full possession of my heart and of my soul. To Thee I give my memory, that Thou mayest always dwell in my thoughts, my understanding, that it may ever be engaged in contemplating Thy love and goodness, and my will, that Thou mayest direct it to the keeping of Thy holy law. To Thee I give my whole self, O my Jesus. Make me to be ever Thine. May the virtue of Thy divine sacrament increase my faith, fortify my hope, purify my charity, and fill my heart with Thy love. O let me be Thine, and Thou mine, from henceforth and forever, and grant that nothing in life or death may ever separate me from Thee any more. Amen.

Let us pray. Having received this heavenly sacrament, we humbly pray, O Lord, that we who reverently celebrate the memorial of the Blessed Virgin Mary may merit to be partakers at your eternal banquet through Christ our Lord.

St. Michael, the Archangel, defend us in battle. Be our protection against the wickedness and snares of the devil. May God rebuke him, we humbly pray. And do thou, O Prince of the heavenly hosts, by the power of God, cast into hell Satan and all the evil spirits who prowl about the world seeking the ruin of souls. Amen.

Prayer for vocations. God our Father, who wills that all men be saved and come to the knowledge of your truth, we beg you to send laborers into your harvest and grant them grace to speak your word with all boldness, so that your word may spread and be glorified, and all nations may know you, the only God, and him whom you have sent, Jesus Christ, your Son, our Lord. Amen. Our Lady, Queen of the Americas, Mary, Mother,

0: the Franciscan Missionaries of the Eternal Word, pray for us.
1: Edith Stein was born to a prominent Jewish family on October 12, 1891, in Breslau, Germany. Though she was highly intelligent and loved studying philosophy, she considered herself an atheist. Things began to change when she read the autobiography of St. Teresa of Avila, a Spanish Carmelite nun from the 16th century. She said, "When I had finished the book, I said to myself, this is the truth." In 1922, Edith Stein was received into the Catholic Church, and 11 years later, she joined the Carmelite Order as Sister Teresa Benedicta of the Cross. Though she was a Jewish convert, she was arrested by the Nazis. She then died in a gas chamber in Auschwitz on August 9, 1942. She was canonized by St. John Paul II in 1998, and she is a patron saint of Europe, the loss of parents, and martyrs.
2: On this day, more than 6,000 Catholic schools will open their doors to teach the truth of Jesus Christ. The mission is simple: to teach what is good, beautiful, honorable, and true. For as Jesus himself said, "You will know the truth, and the truth will set you free." Be strong, be bold, be Catholic.

0: I am Archbishop Timothy Broglio, the Archbishop for the Military Services. And today on Faith Matters, we're going to talk about the Holy Spirit. When our Lord ascended into heaven, he promised a gift to the community of faith. And this gift was the third person of the Blessed Trinity, the Holy Spirit. And you remember, the apostles were frightened. So they locked themselves away in the upper room and waited. And then they had that experience of Pentecost. And what was the first result of that experience? They left the upper room and they began to preach about Jesus Christ. So universal was their message and so effective was their preaching that those who heard those words inspired by the Holy Spirit heard them speaking in their own languages, even though the apostles did not speak many languages. So the gift of the Holy Spirit is one that the church continues to offer to all of us. First in the sacrament of baptism, when we are reborn, and then especially in the sacrament of confirmation, when that gift of the Holy Spirit is imparted in its fullness to complete the work of Christian initiation and make young men and women fully adult members of the community of faith.
1: My dear friend, do not wish God would take your life. No matter what happens to you, no, let no suffering make you see no meaning in your life. Ask the Lord for grace to see just the next day, and then the next, one step at a time, in moments of difficulties. Such helps. Even if there won't be a miracle right now to make your suffering go away, which is always possible with God, there will be a miracle of inner peace. If you offer your pains up, you receive inner healing and inner joy. You are blessed with resignation to God's will as well. And that's good for you. So be strong. God will see you through it all. I'm praying for you. God love you. God bless you.

O God, come to my aid. O Lord, make haste to help me. Glory be to the Father, and to the Son, and to the Holy Spirit, as it was in the beginning, is now, and ever shall be, world without end. Amen. The First Salutation. Through the intercession of Saint Michael and the celestial choir of Seraphim, may it please God to make us worthy to receive into our hearts the fire of his perfect charity. Amen. Our Father who art in heaven, hallowed be thy name. Thy kingdom come, thy will be done on earth as it is in heaven. Give us this day our daily bread, and forgive us our trespasses, as we forgive those who trespass against us. And lead us not into temptation, but deliver us from evil. Amen. Hail Mary, full of grace, the Lord is with thee. Blessed art thou amongst women, and blessed is the fruit of thy womb, Jesus. Holy Mary, Mother of God, pray for us sinners now and at the hour of our death. Amen. Hail Mary, full of grace, the Lord is with thee. Blessed art thou among women, and blessed is the fruit of thy womb, Jesus. Holy Mary, Mother of God, pray for us sinners now and at the hour of our death. Amen. Hail Mary, full of grace, the Lord is with thee. Blessed art thou among women, and blessed is the fruit of thy womb, Jesus. Holy Mary, Mother of God, pray for us sinners now and at the hour of our death. Amen. The Second Salutation. Through the intercession of Saint Michael and the celestial choir of cherubim, may God grant us the grace to abandon the ways of sin and follow the path of Christian perfection. Amen. Our Father, who art in heaven, hallowed be thy name. Thy kingdom come, thy will be done, on earth as it is in heaven. Give us this day our daily bread, and forgive us our trespasses, as we forgive those who trespass against us. And lead us not into temptation, but deliver us from evil. Amen. Hail Mary, full of grace, the Lord is with thee. Blessed art thou amongst women, and blessed is the fruit of thy womb, Jesus. Holy Mary, Mother of God, pray for us sinners, now and at the hour of our death. Amen. Hail Mary, full of grace, the Lord is with thee. Blessed art thou among women, and blessed is the fruit of thy womb, Jesus. Holy Mary, Mother of God, pray for us sinners, now and at the hour of our death. Amen. Hail Mary, full of grace, the Lord is with thee. Blessed art thou

blessed is the fruit of thy womb, Jesus. Holy Mary, Mother of God, pray for us sinners now and at the hour of our death. Amen. The third salutation. Through the intercession of Saint Michael and the celestial choir of thrones, may it please God to infuse into our hearts a true and earnest spirit of humility. Amen. Our Father, who art in heaven, hallowed be thy name. Thy kingdom come, thy will be done on earth as it is in heaven. Give us this day our daily bread, and forgive us our trespasses as we forgive those who trespass against us. And lead us not into temptation, but deliver us from evil. Amen. Hail Mary, full of grace, the Lord is with thee. Blessed art thou amongst women, and blessed is the fruit of thy womb, Jesus. Holy Mary, Mother of God, pray for us sinners, now and at the hour of our death. Amen. Hail Mary, full of grace, the Lord is with thee. Blessed art thou among women, and blessed is the fruit of thy womb, Jesus. Holy Mary, Mother of God, pray for us sinners now and at the hour of our death. Amen. Hail Mary, full of grace, the Lord is with thee. Blessed art thou amongst women, and blessed is the fruit of thy womb, Jesus. Holy Mary, Mother of God, pray for us sinners now and at the hour of our death. Amen. Fourth salutation. Through the intercession of Saint Michael and the celestial choir of dominations, may it please God to grant us the grace to have dominion over our senses and to correct our depraved passion. Amen. Our Father, who art in heaven, hallowed be thy name. Thy kingdom come, thy will be done on earth as it is in heaven. Give us this day our daily bread, and forgive us our trespasses, as we forgive those who trespass against us. And lead us not into temptation, but deliver us from evil. Amen. Hail Mary, full of grace, the Lord is with thee. Blessed art thou amongst women, and blessed is the fruit of thy womb, Jesus. Holy Mary, Mother of God, pray for us sinners now and at the hour of our death. Amen. Hail Mary, full of grace, the Lord is with thee. Blessed art thou among women, and blessed is the fruit of thy womb, Jesus. Holy Mary, Mother of God, pray for us sinners now and at the hour of our death. Amen. Hail Mary, full of grace, the Lord is with thee. Blessed art thou among women, and blessed is the fruit of thy womb, Jesus. Holy Mary, Mother of God, pray for us sinners now and at the hour of our death. Amen. The fifth salutation. Through the intercession of Saint Michael and the celestial choir of virtues, may our Lord keep us

from falling into temptation and deliver us from evil. Amen. Our Father, who art in heaven, hallowed be thy name. Thy kingdom come, thy will be done on earth as it is in heaven. Give us this day our daily bread, and forgive us our trespasses, as we forgive those who trespass against us. And lead us not into temptation, but deliver us from evil. Amen. Hail Mary, full of grace, the Lord is with thee. Blessed art thou amongst women, and blessed is the fruit of thy womb, Jesus. Holy Mary, Mother of God, pray for us sinners now and at the hour of our death. Amen. Hail Mary, full of grace, the Lord is with thee. Blessed art thou among women, and blessed is the fruit of thy womb, Jesus. Holy Mary, Mother of God, pray for us sinners now and at the hour of our death. Amen. Hail Mary, full of grace, the Lord is with thee. Blessed art thou among women, and blessed is the fruit of thy womb, Jesus. Holy Mary, Mother of God, pray for us sinners now and at the hour of our death. Amen. The sixth salutation. Through the intercession of Saint Michael and the celestial choir of powers, may God vouchsafe to keep our souls from the wiles and the temptations of the devil. Amen. Our Father, who art in heaven, hallowed be thy name. Thy kingdom come, thy will be done on earth as it is in heaven. Give us this day our daily bread, and forgive us our trespasses, as we forgive those who trespass against us. And lead us not into temptation, but deliver us from evil. Amen. Hail Mary, full of grace, the Lord is with thee. Blessed art thou amongst women, and blessed is the fruit of thy womb, Jesus. Holy Mary, Mother of God, pray for us sinners, now and at the hour of our death. Amen. Hail Mary, full of grace, the Lord is with thee. Blessed art thou amongst women, and blessed is the fruit of thy womb, Jesus. Holy Mary, Mother of God, pray for us sinners now and the hour of our death. Amen. Hail Mary, full of grace, the Lord is with thee. Blessed art thou amongst women, and blessed is the fruit of thy womb, Jesus. Holy Mary, Mother of God, pray for us sinners, now and at the hour of our death. Amen. The seventh salutation. Through the intercession of Saint Michael and the celestial choir of principalities, may it please God to fill our hearts with the spirit of true and hearty obedience. Amen. Our Father, who art in heaven, hallowed be thy name. Thy kingdom come, thy will be done on earth as it is in heaven. Give us this day our daily bread, and forgive us our trespasses, as we forgive those who trespass against us. And lead us not into temptation, but deliver us from evil. Amen. Hail Mary, full of grace, the Lord is with thee. Blessed art thou amongst women, and blessed is the fruit of thy womb, Jesus. Holy Mary, Mother of God,
pray for us sinners, now and at the hour of our death. Amen. Hail Mary, full of grace, the Lord is with thee. Blessed art thou amongst women, and blessed is the fruit of thy womb.

is with thee. Blessed art thou amongst women, and blessed is the fruit of thy womb, Jesus. Holy Mary, Mother of God, pray for us sinners, now and at the hour of our death. Amen. The Eighth Salutation. Through the intercession of Saint Michael and the celestial choir of archangels, may it please God to grant us the grace of perseverance in the faith and in all good works, that we may thereby be enabled to attain unto the glory of paradise. Amen. Our Father who art in heaven, hallowed be thy name. Thy kingdom come, thy will be done on earth as it is in heaven. Give us this day our daily bread, and forgive us our trespasses as we forgive those who trespass against us. And lead us not into temptation, but deliver us from evil. Amen. Hail Mary, full of grace, the Lord is with thee. Blessed art thou among women, and blessed is the fruit of thy womb, Jesus. Holy Mary, Mother of God, pray for us sinners now and at the hour of our death. Amen. Hail Mary, full of grace, the Lord is with thee. Blessed art thou amongst women, and blessed is the fruit of thy womb, Jesus. Holy Mary, Mother of God, pray for us sinners now and at the hour of our death. Amen. Hail Mary, full of grace, the Lord is with thee. Blessed art thou amongst women, and blessed is the fruit of thy womb, Jesus. Holy Mary, Mother of God, pray for us sinners now and at the hour of our death. Amen. The Ninth Salutation. Through the intercession of Saint Michael and the celestial choir of angels, may God vouchsafe to grant that they may protect us during life, and after death may lead us into the everlasting glory of heaven. Amen. Our Father, who art in heaven, hallowed be thy name. Thy kingdom come, thy will be done on earth as it is in heaven. Give us this day our daily bread, and forgive us our trespasses as we forgive those who trespass against us. And lead us not into temptation, but deliver us from evil. Amen. Hail Mary, full of grace, the Lord is with thee. Blessed art thou among women, and blessed is the fruit of thy womb, Jesus. Holy Mary, Mother of God, pray for us sinners, now and at the hour of our death. Amen. Hail Mary, full of grace, the Lord is with thee. Blessed art thou amongst women, and blessed is the fruit of thy womb, Jesus. Holy Mary, Mother of God, pray for us sinners, now and at the hour of our death. Amen. Hail Mary, full of grace, the Lord is with thee. Blessed art thou amongst women, and blessed is the fruit of thy womb, Jesus. Holy Mary, Mother of God, pray for us sinners now and at the hour of our death.

0: Saint Michael.
1: Our Father, who art in heaven, hallowed be thy name. Thy kingdom come, thy will be done on earth as it is in heaven. Give us this day our daily bread, and forgive us our trespasses, as we forgive those who trespass against us. And lead us not into temptation, but deliver us from evil. Amen. In honor of Saint Gabriel. Our Father who art in heaven, hallowed be thy name. Thy kingdom come, thy will be done on earth as it is in heaven. Give us this day our daily bread, and forgive us our trespasses as we forgive those who trespass against us. And lead us not into temptation, but deliver us from evil. Amen. In honor of Saint Raphael.
2: Our Father who art in heaven, hallowed be thy name. Thy kingdom come, thy will be done on earth as it is in heaven. Give us this day our daily bread, and forgive us our trespasses, as we forgive those who trespass against us. And lead us not into temptation, but deliver us from evil. Amen.
0: In honor of our own guardian angel.
1: Our Father, who art in heaven, hallowed be thy name. Thy kingdom come, thy will be done, on earth as it is in heaven. Give us this day our daily bread, and forgive us our trespasses, as we forgive those who trespass against us. And lead us not into temptation, but deliver us from evil. Amen.
0: Saint Michael, glorious prince, chief and champion of the heavenly hosts, guardian of the souls of men, conqueror of the rebellious angels, steward of the palace of God under our divine King Jesus Christ, our worthy leader, endowed with superhuman excellence and virtue, vouchsafed to free us from all evil, who with full confidence have recourse to thee, and by thy incomparable protection enable us to make progress every day in the faithful service of our God. Amen. Let us pray. Pray for us, most blessed Michael, Prince of the Church of Jesus Christ, that we may be made worthy of his promises. Almighty and eternal God, who in thine own marvelous goodness and pity didst for the common salvation of men choose thy glorious Archangel Michael to be the Prince of thy Church, make us worthy, we pray thee, to be delivered by his beneficent protection from all our enemies, that at the hour of our death, none of them may approach to harm us. Rather, do thou vouchsafe unto us that by the same Archangel Michael, we may

be introduced into the presence of Thy Most High and Divine Majesty. Through the merits of the same, Jesus Christ our Lord. Amen.

Founded in 1133 by St. Leopold, this Cistercian Abbey is one of the oldest monasteries in the world, rich in the glorious tradition of St. Gregory the Great. Discover how these monks surrender all passions of the human heart to God in prayerful hymns. Experience the eternal mark this tradition has left on these Cistercians in Gregorian Chant, The Music of the Angels, here on the Global Catholic Network, EWTN.

Have you ever heard or been under the impression that science is the only way to know? What? The only way to know? Okay, then can you scientifically prove that? Because if you can't, we have a little dilemma. But let's not worry about the little ones. Let's talk about a big dilemma. God's existence. Today, many people don't believe in God's existence because modern science has proved he doesn't exist, or so they say. Well, for starters, it hasn't. To be precise, since precision is what science demands, it can't. I know, right? That's a bold claim. So let's get to the facts. What does science study? Well, the physical universe. In a word, matter. So for scientists to claim any knowledge of anything beyond what's in the material universe would be impossible. Or if science could account for everything that exists, that means nothing beyond the material universe exists. Love and justice exist. Do we know that? Yeah. Can we prove that scientifically? No, because they are immaterial. They don't exist in the material universe. Let's get more particular to the matter at hand, or not matter at hand. God, a being outside of the physical universe, an immaterial being. Does he exist? To say that science has disproved it is, well, not only impossible, but also not even scientific. If advocates of this position can't scientifically back up their claim, which they can't because science can't disprove what it can't study, then they are using a reasoning outside of the scientific method. Why all the confusion then? Because they are using scientific jargon to push a philosophic worldview, affirming precisely what they are denying, knowledge of things outside science. So science may know all, but only all that pertains to the material universe. When it comes to God's existence, an immaterial being, the debate must turn to a field that studies immaterial beings, metaphysics. Otherwise, there is no debate at all.

Veneration is respect accorded to saints or angels because of their holiness and union in heaven with God. It can be given directly to saints or indirectly through their relics or images. Veneration should not be confused with worship, which is given to God alone.

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1: For the past several weeks, the team from EWTN and our sisters have been going around to, I think, over 30 families. And

0: talking with them about life, about the important things of life, about the sufferings and joys of life, and about the important place of prayer in life. And the most important thing to notice, I think, about these interviews, these are normal people. They're people from very different backgrounds. They're not all the same.
1: Something like that.
0: The one thing they have in common, they are families that have realized the importance of the Lord as the center of their family.
2: This may sound funny, but one of my happiest memories growing up is getting sick. So I remember, I was pretty small, maybe I was in second grade, and I didn't get sick a lot. So I remember this one time I was sick and I was, throwing up, and it was very unpleasant. But I remember that every time I woke up, who was there but my mom? And, John Paul II says, "Suffering is in this world to release love." And I think I saw it at work right there. So there I was suffering. And what did it draw out of my mom but her love? And I think that's why, there are six kids in my family. And so it wasn't always easy to get mom's attention. And so there I was. And she was giving me all of this attention, even though she had to go work. And she was taking care of the other kids. And, she herself was probably exhausted. But here she was, right there with me. And I think there was something so wonderful in just experiencing that attention and that love from my mom at that moment I was sick. And, even though I was feeling crummy, I had this sense that I'm going to get through this. And mom loves me. So I think that's one of my favorite memories.
3: My grandmother was a beautiful person, a religious person. I spent summers with her in Noto, Sicily, where I was born. And my grandma would cook every day and bring food to the convent. And I remember these huge doors, and the little screen of the front door of the convent would open, and the sisters would look at my grandmother and myself, and would bring food there. And for some reason, that carried in my heart all my life. We came to America when I was 13 years old, and leaving my grandmother behind was the hardest thing I've ever did in my life. I'd never seen her again, because came to America, we lived another life, and French Quarter was the first place we came to, and everybody here was Sicilian. I said, "Papa, I don't understand this America. Everybody's Sicilian here." He had two jobs in the beginning, and then he had three jobs, so we didn't see him that often. He did that for about 7 years, and then he decided that a food business, that's what he should be doing. So he opened up his little to-go food, on a window. My sister, my mother were the cooks. My father did mostly the paperwork. And from then on, that's all we did was restaurant. And so it always became a family business. Of course, between this, I got married and had my three children. I was married 23 years. Something natural that we did every Sunday, we got together, even though we were together 7 days a week. We still got together on Sunday, always celebrated Family Day. And so we did that for 23 years of my marriage. The children's father decided he didn't want to be married anymore. So now I said to myself, because I thought my life was just all set, family, my brothers, my sister, my mother and father, and then, here I am, my own family. And family was a big, big part of my childhood. And I thought that's how I was going to end up, grandfather, grandmother, which would have been me. I always imagined this big table just like I was with my grandmother, this big table with the children all around. When all of a sudden, all that wasn't in my vision anymore. So, I see no way out. I told my mother, I said, "Mom, I can't work with the family anymore because I'm not part of the family anymore." She said, "What do you mean?" I said, "Well, I'm the first

0: First one to ever be divorced in my family, and I just felt very odd and ugly duckling, whatever you want to call it. And I said, she said, well, what do you want to do? I said, well, maybe I should do something a little laid back, a little more quieter. So I thought I was going to get sympathy from her. She says, quieter? Like what? I said, I don't know. I haven't figured that out yet. In the meantime, I'm crying. So she says, well, why don't you just open up a funeral home? And I said, oh, my gosh. That was my mother's answer. 3 months later, I said, you know what? Bless the mother, I can't take it. You know, I can't continue not sleeping. I had not eaten in a while. And so I was laying in bed. And I close my eyes and I'm praying. I just don't want to live. I want to just commit suicide. So the night I went to bed and I lay there, and all of a sudden I felt like this pressure, that foot in my bed. It was like a cloud, I can't explain it, at the foot of my bed, and it was the Blessed Mother and Jesus. And I heard him say, go to sleep. It's gonna be okay. And from then on, it was like, all right. You made it. And that's what happened then. You know, I made it.
1: I don't think that I have ever felt resentful about my divorce or about my ex-husband. I had to, in the 24 years that we were married, I had to learn a lot about forgiveness and about humility. Sometimes I felt like I had to forgive all day. But I had to, you can't go through 24 difficult years without having some sense of forgiveness. And if you have a sense of forgiveness, then bitterness and resentfulness don't have any place. Lots of people, when you have a bad relationship or one that's not working, you feel isolated, you feel alone, you feel this emptiness, this vacuum. And I think we all know that if there's an emptiness there, it's going to be filled. And you can choose to fill it with something good, or you can fill it with something bad. And I was lucky enough, through the grace of God, that I could fill it with something good. So I never felt resentful or angry. You know, frustrated, yes. And yes, you know, there's always moments of anger. But those are momentary things. Those aren't the things that dwell and the things that stay. And on my most difficult days were the days that I had to learn how to forgive the most.
0: He left with someone that was 22 years old. And by then I was 47. And he said, I've gotten old. And then he said, oh, you know, your skin is not as plump as it was when you were younger, this and that. So what was I to do with that? I couldn't compete with someone that was 22 or 21, whatever age she was, and he was 47. I think he was going through a middle-age crisis. Because 2 years later after that, as a matter of fact, the marriage counselor said, you know, you ought to think about it, because you're going through this crisis in your life, and most of the time it only lasts about 2 years. After 2 years, you're damaging so much that you're going to have a lot of steps that you have to correct after a while because it just doesn't last. And sure enough, 2.5 years later, he said he was sorry. It's the worst thing he's ever did in his life. But that time, I just lost all trust, and you know, my vision was always was again to go direct in what I pursued, and I just didn't want to look back again.
1: I always tried. I wanted it to work. I desperately wanted it to work. But being in a verbally and mentally abusive situation, you're constantly questioning, what did I do? What was wrong? What could I have done better? So I very rarely through the whole 24 years had any clarity on what to do. Sometimes I did. Every once in a while, something would break through. God's light would shine through. And every time that it did, and really I can tell you it was momentarily, not anything longer than that. But when his light would shine through, it was always a piece that leaving was what he wanted me to do. It was where he wanted me to go. And I honestly thought that leaving would be better for my husband, too. It was really a better choice for the both of us. And I was hoping that when I left, that my younger son would have a different kind of relationship with his dad than my older son. Kevin, at the time, he was 8 or 9. And after we left, he really just wanted to go back. He just wanted everything to be the way it was. And I had to prayerfully tell him, you know, Kev, we're never going back. You have to be honest with them. You have to be honest. You can't tell them and put false hope where it shouldn't be. But you know, God has a way of working things out. And he did not like the new school that he went to at all. He was so unhappy with those last 2 years of elementary school where when we changed, he went to middle school the first day and he came home and he said, you don't even need to ask me, Mom. It was great. So I was like, okay, that's good. Thank you, God.
2: If only. I think we've all said that if I would have done it this way, maybe this would not have happened. You can only tell a person if they know Jesus, because somebody else wouldn't know, understand, if I'm giving you something spiritual, if you don't know the God that I'm talking about, the God that we serve, you won't understand that Jesus loves you. It's nothing that you've done. It's nothing that you could have prevented, because if we could have, we would. If I could have taken my daughter's place or my granddaughter, I would have. As you said, God is in control. Regardless to whatever happens in this world, the will of God must be done. I have to tell you, weeping, we will weep. Weeping may endure for a night, but time will heal. And just keep on calling on the name of Jesus if you can't do anything else.
3: Yeah, because when heal.
2: That's
3: time
2: right. That's right. That the Bible tells us in Ecclesiastes, there's a time under the sun for everything. A time to cry, a time to laugh, a time to be born, a time to die. You know, all of this is in the Bible, and you just can give a person a little at a time. Because many times when you're going through a situation like that, you don't hear. You can't hear what someone is saying. You only feel your pain and anguish. But to let them know that Jesus promised you that he'd be with you always. He's not going to leave you even if you're in a circumstance. He's still right there. But he tells us, be still and know that I am God.
4: I had been married before, and I was married for a little over three years, and I was in an unhealthy marriage, and the priest that had married us told me you know, when I was honest with him about what was going on, that

0: that, you know, it was okay. You know, it was okay because as a Catholic, you know, I thought, you know, I'm married and I'm married for good. There's no way out. And, you know, God had tried to show me when I was dating, you know, I was a career woman. I had what I thought was everything, a home, you know, everything that the world considers you've got everything going for you except a husband. God tried to show me. I was always, have always been a devout Catholic and was praying about it, but I think I really ignored him. You know how God sends the lifeboat and the, you know, the old saying, and I just kind of ignored him and I kind of did my own will. And I realized when I confided in the priest, he encouraged me to leave because that it was very unhealthy for myself and for my daughter, and that it was okay, and that he actually encouraged me then in the annulment process, which is a very beautiful gift from the church. It was hard to go through because you relive it again, but it was very cathartic, and you can really put it to rest. You know, you can honestly say, okay, I made those mistakes. You know, I take responsibility for my part in this that was not a sacramental marriage. And that's the gift and God's mercy with the annulment process, because you go through all this, then the church decides, are you still married in the eyes of God? You know, I still think divorce is wrong, you know, but then sometimes we put ourselves in positions that we have to accept the inevitable of our own mistakes. I went through that process and got my annulment, and really felt like I would never marry again because I didn't trust my own judgment. But God had different plans, and I was praying to do God's will and trying to be obedient when I met Brad. And I had a rule because I was in the pharmaceutical industry and called on doctors and hospitals, and that I never dated a doctor. I just said, I'm never going to date a doctor. So then when Brad asked me out, I was like, oh no, I've got to break my rule. He wanted to go see a movie to check it out for the kids. And I thought, oh, how can I say no to that? So I went.
1: That was a ploy.
0: So we went, and I kind of said, isn't it a little soon to be dating, kind of? And I can remember him just crying and saying, you know, that his wife wanted him to go on living, and she had prepared him. And in that moment, I thought, what a remarkable woman to have prepared him. And then once I met the kids, I could see how she had prepared them. I mean, just the joy, and that they were so ready to love someone else. You know, I was scared. You know, I was really scared because I thought, I really like him. And so I went back to the same priest that had helped me and said, I'm in trouble, you know? And he said, well, go no further, I need to meet this guy. And so he met Brad and had us for dinner and said, told me later that, yeah, he's the real deal.
2: Well, the question of why God allows suffering is one of the most fundamental questions there is. People have been asking it forever. And I don't think anybody is a really mature and thoughtful person until they've asked that question and really wrestled with it a whole lot. In the Old Testament, that's really what the whole book of Job is about, one of the biggest books of the Bible. And basically the answer that God gives at the end of the book of Job, God finally speaks after Job has asked all these questions. And God first speaks up and defends Job for asking those questions. He tells Job's comforters, as they're called, you have not spoken well of me. Tells them to go away, as has my servant Job. And then he turns to Job and he says, well, basically the answer I'm going to give you is, and he does it in very beautiful poetic language. It's very beautiful, but it comes down to, well, Job, actually I'm God and you're not. And that's basically the answer. And Job, much to his credit, says, okay. He takes it, you know, in great humility. But that's not God's final answer. The final answer comes on the cross, and that the suffering of Jesus Christ in his sacred humanity is the most important thing there is. It is the way that he showed perfect glory and honor to the Father, and the way that he redeemed us and saved us. He doesn't really answer it the way we want to answer.

0: answer, but he says suffering means something. And not only does it mean something, it means everything. The way that God saved the world through human suffering then opens that door for all of us to share in his redemptive work. Suffering is something that we all are going to do. And we all, therefore, if we will do that from our heart with that intention to offer it up as he is lifted up on the cross for the salvation of the world, then we can have the honor of sharing in his work. And so that's why we suffer, because thanks be to Jesus Christ, by our suffering we share in his suffering, and we are glorified, you know, as his suffering, his cross is his glory.
1: I'm with people all day long, and sometimes I say, oh my goodness, I lost my religion because a divorce happened. I lost my religion because I didn't get what I wanted, and so on and so forth. I said, my gosh, how can you give up the rock of your life? I held on to them because of my faith, but it was more than just that. It was like, if I would give them up, what else do I have? I have nothing. They were my rock. I could have easily just disappeared under a rock. How can you ever give up something that the greatest thing that will ever be in your life will be him? And so for the life of me, I never understand the mentality. So it's always been like that for me. And no matter what happens in life, I know it's always his will and her.
2: I think that my divorce brought me closer to the church because of the way that all of it unfolded. When I first got married, I was actually alienated from the church because my husband wasn't Catholic, and I had to raise my children in the Methodist church. And even though I continued to always go to Mass, I never abandoned my Catholic faith. It was who I was. And when I did finally end up being divorced, I felt like I was coming home to my church. I felt welcomed, and my church supported me through my divorce. My pastor, Father Walsh, every step of the way, he was so compassionate and he was so understanding, and he was always there. And we had talked about scriptures that really stand out to you. Well, I kept going back to the scripture in Jeremiah 29. God wants good things for you. And if you, he has good things in mind for you. And if you pray to me, Yahweh says, if you pray to me and you come to me, I'll show you the way and I'll give you good things.
1: I took a little time, maybe about 6 months, and I said, you know what? Maybe I would like to have a little bitty restroom, one little bitty room with about 10 tables and cook for the customers myself. Because when I cook, my passion goes on to the plate, and I felt like therapy was happening in my life. So every time I cook, my mind would go to someplace else, back to my hometown when I was small, watching my grandma cook those beautiful, beautiful foods. And so I said, well, maybe that's what I ought to do. I had no idea what kind of rent I was going to pay. I didn't have any money because I had to wait for settlement with the children's father. So I was left with nothing, actually. And because I left my family, my family sort of disowned me, because it was like, now you're getting divorced, first one ever, and then now you're going to leave the family. So now I felt like I was doomed. So I said, you know, Blessed Mother, you know the situation. I don't have to explain it. So whatever you want me to do, I follow. So I started praying for about 2-3 weeks. A month went by, and nothing on the newspaper. And I said, well, so one day on the wrong side of the newspaper, I seen this little bitty article saying, restaurant equipment for sale, used.

I made the phone call and I said, Mr. Rizzo, my name is Irene DiPietro and I'm interested in your little space because that's what I've been praying for a little space in a corner. And he says, you know, my grandfather, my great-grandfather, he would turn his grave with happiness to know that someone Italian would want to open up a little Italian restaurant here. That was always his dream to have one. I got the keys and it's $800 a month and I was thrilled about that. And I said, all right, Blessed Mother, what do I do now? And I said, okay, Grandmother, Blessed Mother is in the front dining room and you stand next to me and tell me how this is supposed to taste. Remember the dish you used to make when I was small that I loved? And sure enough, you know, like little by little, I could hear this little voice in the background saying, no, a little more this, a little more that. And with the heart of the Blessed Mother and my grandmother next to me, I couldn't go wrong. You know, it's just like hitting a lottery. And it just felt so easy and so natural that from then on, it was like, wow. 2 months later, you know, I couldn't believe that people actually came. And 6 months later, people started waiting for tables to eat. And it was the happiest time of my life. Just when I thought it was the worst time of my life because the children's father had left, with my faith of the Blessed Mother and Jesus. And I know they were always there. I knew. I always felt like they were there for me to lean on, and whatever would happen to me in my lifetime, they will walk me through.

0: I remember so strongly about the footsteps in the sand. I knew those footsteps were always there. They never left. No matter what happened to me in my lifetime. And I live my life with that. Today or tomorrow, it all ends. I knew it's because it was time. So every day I open the restaurant is like my first day, and it's a gift. People don't realize that he's there carrying you all along, even though you only see it two footprints rather than four. He's there because he's carrying you through all the hardship of your life.
1: There's absolutely a sense at the earliest stages of the pandemic to sort of brush it under the rug, because there's a lot of money to be made here. There's a lot of growth and promise in this town. You're gonna screw it all up.
2: These men were young, healthy, hale, fell ill very dramatically, died very dramatically in the city streets.
3: We offer you no salary, no recompense, frequent sickness, a violent or lonely death, and an unknown grave. Just imagine walking down the seminary halls and reading a recruitment poster along these lines.
4: But that's what these priests did. They came here not asking the question, well, what's gonna happen to me if I go there? What's gonna happen to them if I don't?
2: And these men, all five of them, made the choice to make a free and willing offering of their lives.